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2: Tehran's toll booth. I'm Jane Fergus, Fox News. No deal. The U.S. and Iran still squaring off as the Strait of Hormuz remains closed. Fox's Lucas Tomlinson is in Dubai with the latest.
3: Issues with the Strait of Hormuz continue. Here's President Trump's interview with Brett Baer explaining why opening the Strait of Hormuz remains a challenge.
4: To stop the Strait is very easy. All they have to do is say, we dropped a mine in the Strait someplace.
3: More than 1,500 ships remain stranded in the Persian Gulf, including those filled with oil and fertilizer. Today, a senior Iranian official posted new plans for the toll booth that ships who want to make the risky transit through the Strait of Hormuz have to do, saying, quote, the necessary fees will be collected for the specialized services provided under this mechanism. This route will remain closed to the operators of the so-called Freedom Project.
2: Officials claim the ceasefire remains in effect. President Trump returned from his trip to China, where trade was one of the top issues discussed. Fox's Alex Hogan has more from the White House.
5: Trump pointed new trade deals that China's made commitments like buying U.S. soybeans and Boeing aircraft, and Boeing now confirming to Fox an initial commitment of 200 aircraft. And China's Commerce Ministry said that the U.S. and China have agreed to expand agricultural trade. Supporters are praising President Trump's trip, while critics are already blasting this as a failure. China's foreign minister saying that they being the two leaders, have agreed to a new framework for the following future years that will not only acknowledge the very real differences that exist between these two countries, but also examine how to cooperate together, how to collaborate, especially as it pertains to trade. And also, this is a framework they say that is going to last for at least the next several years.
2: China's President Xi Jinping is set to visit the U.S. in September. 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
2: President Trump unveiling a new website to help mothers and future mothers across America. Fox's Jared Halpern has that.
9: On Mother's Day, the administration launched the website moms.gov to help support expecting women and their families. Information on adoption assistance, pregnancy support, nutrition tips, and mental health resources are all available on the site. President Trump also highlighting how his administration is enacting groundbreaking child care reforms to improve federal child care programs.
10: These reforms will give states more flexible, lower costs, increased options, and empower parents to choose what care works best for them.
9: Critics say the president's cuts to Medicaid and the Affordable Care Act forced hospitals and maternity wards to close across the country, especially in rural areas.
2: More than 5 million American women live in rural maternity deserts where there is limited access to birthing centers, hospitals, or obstetrics. A lawsuit alleging Netflix is addictive and actively designed that way, and that it steals data from customers. Here's Fox's Madeline Rivera.
11: Texas Attorney General Ken Paxton is suing Netflix, claiming the company is using its platform to steal data from its users and specifically designed the app to be addictive. Netflix CEO Ted Sarandos tells Fox those allegations aren't true.
12: Do we make great television? Yes. Guilty. Do we make it artificially addictive? Absolutely not.
11: Sarandos did say Netflix catered to customers viewer desire in its early days by not advertising and releasing all its original programming episodes at the same time, effectively creating the binge-watching phenomenon. The legal action follows rulings against other big tech companies like Facebook and YouTube, which are both found guilty of violating consumer protection laws in separate lawsuits.
2: Federal lawmakers are hinting there could be action at the federal level, including regulating streaming service. I'm Jane Fergus. This is Fox News.
8: The WGY AccuWeather forecast for the overnight: cloudy skies, lows near 59. On Sunday, very nice day, clouds and sun, high 74. Sunday evening, partly cloudy and lows near 54. Clouds and sun, a warm day on Monday, the high up to 89. Breezy on Tuesday morning, sun and clouds for the afternoon, a thunderstorm and the high near 90. From the WGY Weather Center, I'm Steve Williams.
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1: Welcome aboard. This is Handle on the Law, marginal legal advice. Now, I don't know how many of you smoke pot. I did for a whole bunch of years, and recreational use is in many, many states. 24 states, by the way, have legalized pot for recreational use in addition to medical use. And even medical use is basically recreational use. All you need is a doctor to sign off, and there are plenty of doctors out there that are willing to sign off for $12 or whatever they cost for whatever they charge for a meeting with them, right? And they'll diagnose whatever it is. I have pain. I have all kinds of mental illness. Yeah, here's marijuana. Here's a prescription. Okay, so 24 states, recreational use, a bunch of others for medical use. So what ends up happening? Let's say you're driving down the street and you smoke pot, and clearly you've been impaired. The cop stops you and gives you a breathalyzer test. You're fine because there's no alcohol. The cop stops you and you're weaving in and out of traffic, and you say, "I wasn't." And it's difficult for a police officer just on the basis of seeing you weave in out of traffic or stopping short to arrest you. It's just very difficult. So there's always been the issue of, let's find something that can analyze marijuana, where heretofore it just didn't exist. And so there's a breathalyzer that is now a step closer to coming onto market. It's there. It is testing using a 3D printer, and it looks like it's going to fly. And as the drug becomes more and more popular, authorities have to find a better way to catch drivers using marijuana. Why? Even if marijuana is legal, you still can't drive impaired. You know, alcohol is perfectly legal. You can't drive while you're drunk or impaired. Same thing with marijuana or any drug. Any legal drug, for example, that you take and it impairs your driving ability. So in 2023, a few years ago, Emanuele Alves, professor of forensic science at Virginia University, set out with a team of researchers to develop a THC breathalyzer that could deliver results within minutes. And it differentiates between THC and CBD, which is all part of the same family.

0: THC gets you high, CBD does not. And what he said is we could reduce the number of accidents caused by impaired drivers, making a road safer for all of us. Yeah, it's true. And when a device like this is public, the drivers know, even if the drivers aren't caught, drivers know they can be caught using marijuana, which heretofore they couldn't. And this acts as a deterrent for people considering using marijuana before getting behind the wheel, because everybody knows alcohol is perfectly legal. People drink and they don't get behind the wheel. And if they do and they get caught, it's drunk driving, and it's no joke. It really isn't. So researchers use this 3D printed test cartridge, and it's a little bit wonky, but I'm going to share this with you because it's fascinating. It has fast blue dyes that could determine the chemicals in THD, CBD, and CBN separately. And all three chemicals are found in marijuana, but as I said, THC is the one that causes the high. So it looks like science has finally gotten there. And also, if you use any drug, if you notice that when you get a prescription, do not drive, it'll make you drowsy, do not use heavy machinery. I've always wondered about that. How many of us use heavy machinery? But there it is, right there. Okay, phone calls. Sue. Hi, Sue. Welcome.
1: Good morning.
0: Yes, ma'am.
1: I have a friend who has recently been put into a memory care unit due to Alzheimer's. She's widowed. There's a gentleman who is already a patient there, resident, and he is not widowed. He's married. And the children have visited their mother there and found the two of them in bed together. And complained to the staff saying, you know, shouldn't you be doing something about this? And they said, nope, they're two consenting adults. I'm wondering what your take is on consenting adults, the definition, and whether the staff should be doing more.
0: Yeah. Well, first of all, anybody in memory care, it really can't consent because that's someone who is far enough in dementia that they need memory care. So there's no consenting there. On the other hand, who cares? Literally. I mean, do you care?
1: I think the guy's wife does.
0: But is that your problem? No, it's not. Let them shtup. Let them enjoy themselves. Because two things happen. Number one, they have a good time. And number two, they've forgotten that they've done it. So they do it again. And you know what? Yeah, they shouldn't do that. But again, who's harmed? So the wife of the man is all pissed off. Okay, let her get pissed off. And consenting adults can do whatever they want. I mean, in California, consenting adults can shtup kangaroos as long as it's an adult kangaroo and it consents. The answer is, should they do something? I don't know. I would let them shtup. I mean, there's no law against it, and their argument is probably as good as anybody. I don't think it matters. I really don't.
1: Okay. So,
0: it's a good question, by the way. That is a good question. Wow. Not bad. All right. Here we go. Chris, you're up. Hello, Chris. Welcome.
2: D. Bill Handel, what an honor, sir, talking to you. I had a plumber come out to fix a leak in the front yard in the driveway between the driveway and the street. So it was obscured. They couldn't see where it was coming from. They gave you a quote for $3,000 to bust up the concrete and to locate the leak and fix the leak. During the repair, they called me and said, we found the leak, and it's a very old house. And the pipe is iron or galvanized or something, and the entire pipe is going to have to be replaced to the house. I said, fine, whatever it takes to make it happen, thank you. Well, after they finished the job, I got a bill. It was twice the amount that they said it was going to be. They said it was going to be $3,000, and then the bill that I got was $6,000. They never mentioned it was going to be a price increase. They only called me like to give me an update on where the leak was and what they were going to have to do to fix it. Can I dispute that?
0: Sure. You can dispute anything. They were kind of dumb not to put it in writing. If they put in writing, it is going to be repaired for $3,000. Your argument is, what am I misunderstanding here that you put in writing? It's going to be repaired for $3,000. And they're going to argue, probably legitimately, it costs a lot more to fix because we found it was nearly as it was far worse than we thought. They were idiots for not putting that in writing. And then they were pretty stupid in not getting you to sign off on it. So, yeah, you dispute it. You say, no, thanks. I'm not paying it. And then they get to sue you because that's your argument is right on. You never told me. You never sent me a bill. You never said that there was going to be an increase. Now, I'm doing some remodeling in my house, for example. And the contractor always puts in a change order, always, that I have to sign off on. We're replacing that window. We open it up. And then the jamb around the window or the lintel, I have no idea what they call those things, around the window is far worse shape. It's going to cost you an extra $1,200. You sign on it. And if you don't, he doesn't do it. So, yes, you can dispute it and you get into it. You'll probably end up settling for some amount of money because if it's legitimate, if they really did have to replace it and it was a legitimate repair and the only thing they did wrong was simply not get you to sign on it. Well, you know, that's up in the air. You make, you do some kind of an argument, a small claims court. They take you to small claims court. Maybe they lien the house and then you got a big issue there where you have to, somehow expunge the lien or quash the lien. Negotiate, make that argument and see what they do. And they should, sit down and try to get some more money or try to get some of that money, because, and it's probably legitimate money. There's also that, because, as, I'm remodeling a house and they find things that are, horrific because mine is not a new house either. Yeah, of course. You know, it's legitimate. Hey, let me talk about privacy. You probably know by now there's no such thing as privacy online. Everything, I mean, everything out there is available. 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I could spend half an hour on that list. 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

0: All right, back we go. More handle on the law. And who do I want to talk about here? All right, Ed, you've been there for a few minutes. Welcome to Handle on the Law.
1: Hi. I wondered if you can give me maybe a ballpark idea of what I can do to against a claim against a hotel chain. I was invited to a guest appearance at a convention over the weekend, a couple of weekends ago. And from day one, things started happening that I wasn't too happy about and made it an unpleasant weekend for me. First checked in, asked, the first thing I said was, can I have a wake-up call for the next day for the event? And they said, okay. Never got a wake-up call. Then they gave me keys to a room that was already occupied. Somebody from behind the door said, this is taken. So they apologized to me, gave me new keys, key card, went to that room. Next day of the convention, came back and the door was locked. They said, oh, we changed the keys. We thought you were in a different room. It was our misunderstanding. Then finally, the third day, I go to the convention, like a Sunday, come back and the do not disturb sign is not on the door handle that I left, and everything was cleaned. And that meant my clothes were thrown into a somewhat plastic garbage bag and taken downstairs to the lobby, receptionist. And
0: wait a minute, hold on. Yeah, I understand everything, but you already had booked that room. They came in and put your clothes into plastic bags and took it down to the lobby. Is that correct?
1: Yeah, on one of the days. I didn't book the room. It was, I was a guest of the convention.
0: Okay, it doesn't matter at this point. Do you know if the room was booked throughout the entire visit, including the day that they took your clothes?
1: Well, yeah.
0: Okay, so you know that. All right, good enough. So they did a horrible job for you, clearly. Now, what do you do? What do you want?
1: Well, basically, what I have to work with, the two main points was invasion of privacy for them entering the room when...
0: That one's not going to work. So what's the other one?
1: Conversion of...
0: conversion of your property. Right. It really isn't because you got it right back. They took it and just moved it down. Conversion is the unlawful taking of property, and that's not going to fly, conversion. Because how much are your clothes worth? Because you're talking about the value of clothes.
1: Well, they wrapped them up like...
0: No, I understand, so but that's like, not conversion. That's not conversion. Legally that means? They wrapped them up and they brought them downstairs. Yeah. I mean, they did a horrible job. I'm not arguing that. For sure, you didn't deserve any of that happening. So now, what do you want? They're wrong. Okay, now what do you want?
1: That's what I'm asking you, what I can do about this.
0: All because, right. Well, you can sue them and ask for $750,000. You could do that. Or you can go through management and say, what would you offer me? What is going on? Because if you're going to go in for, let's say you go in front of a judge, small claims judge, the judge is going to say, I'll give you $200. You ask for the moon. You ask for the jurisdictional limitation, which is $12,500. But at the same time, what you have is you don't have much of a legal issue here. What you have is a hotel that treated you like crap, and you go up the food chain and you talk to the manager, and then you go to the vice president of treating people like crap of the hotel. And that's what you want to do. I would be upset too, but sometimes the law doesn't really help, and this one doesn't help you. It's a PR deal. Go up there and make their lives miserable. And if there's management out there that cares even a little bit about what their guests are going through, you'll get some recompense. Maybe you'll get a free hotel room, or here's a coupon, or here's some money for the hotel stay, although you didn't pay the money. So free dinners, whatever they're going to offer. And then you start negotiating that. You go, no, that's not enough. And you see what they say. Matthew. Hello, Matthew. Welcome.
2: Hi, Bill.
0: Yeah, go ahead, Matthew.
2: My daughter and her roommate have an apartment together, and they were on a lease. They're now month to month. Roommate has asked my daughter to move out. She doesn't want to due to the proximity of her job. Does she have anything to be concerned about? Can the roommate force her out
0: no.
2: in any way, shape, or
0: no.
2: form?
0: No. First of all, did both of them sign the lease?
2: Yes.
0: Oh, yeah. There's no place they're going to go. She, as a matter of fact, roommate says you got to get out. Your daughter tells the roommate, no, you got to get out. Neither one of them can force the other out because there is a tenancy in place, and it doesn't matter if it's month to month.
2: Okay.
0: She's a tenant. It. Yeah, there's Enjoy nothing they can do. Now, the fact they hate each other makes it even better because that really gets to be a lot of fun. But
2: I kind of think my daughter enjoys that aspect.
0: Okay, well, good for her. That's my kind of person. All right, your bad breath, which is there always. And when I mean it's there always, you eat foods that cause a bad breath. I wake up in the morning with coffee breath or morning breath, and then I eat my lox and bagels, which I do every morning for some reason these days. And I have that kind of breath. And not only in my mouth, but also everything goes into your stomach, too. And breath comes out of there because the food burns and churns there. So let me tell you an answer that I have, and that's Zelman's. 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
5: Fox News, I'm Deborah Valentine. Iraqi national Mohammed El-Sadi is charged with coordinating terror attacks in Europe, the U.S., and Canada. He's in New York to face charges. Fox's Alexis McAdams reports from New York City. Investigators say Sadi and accomplices were targeting Americans, Jewish people, and U.S. interests.
6: According to investigators, he was going to plant bombs at locations including the Israeli embassy in London, a Bank of America building in Paris, and Jewish institutions in New York City, Los Angeles, and Scottsdale.
5: The investigation is ongoing. The Organization of Iranian American Communities protesting today in Washington, D.C., calling for a democratic, secular, and non-nuclear Iran. The protesters chanted support for Miriam Raji, president-elect of the Exiled Political Coalition, National Council of Resistance. 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
7: The WGY AccuWeather forecast for the overnight: cloudy skies, lows near 59. On Sunday, very nice day, clouds and sun, high 74. Sunday evening, partly cloudy and lows near 54. Clouds and sun, a warm day on Monday, the high up to 89. Breezy on Tuesday morning, sun and clouds for the afternoon, a thunderstorm and the high near 90. From the WGY Weather Center, I'm Steve Williams.
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13: Hey, who wants gum?
14: 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Thanks.
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13: 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Lacrosse, hammocks, baby bottles,
14: seriously?
13: Rubber, the compass, camouflage, aspirin.
14: Aspirin? I didn't know that either.
13: Yep. And kayaks, yams, maple syrup, suspension
14: maple
13: bridges,
14: syrup.
13: Umbrellas, vanilla, freeze-drying, harpoons,
14: really?
13: Peppers, avocados. More at sacredpeople.org. Baby corn, baby keeping, popcorn, tomatoes.

0: Welcome back. Handle on the Law. Marginal legal advice. Evan. Hello, Evan. Your turn.
1: Hey. Thank you so much. I appreciate you taking my call.
0: Yes, you do.
1: So, I have an interesting situation. So, my mom just passed away. And she was my stepmom, but she was my

0: her brother-in-law and sister were unhappy with me. So they changed the trust from where I was getting 50% of her $1.8 million to where I was getting 20%.
1: Okay. And she signed the trust, correct? Brother, sister-in-law. She did. She signed the trust, notarized, right? And before her death, what was the timeline of the new trust, the amended trust, and her death? What was that timeline?
0: 3 or 4 months.
1: Oh, now, yeah. Okay. You can unravel that. Absolutely, you can unravel that. Do you have a copy of the original trust?
0: My question is not that, but if I accept the $360,000 from the trust currently, which I desperately need the money, can I then go back?
1: No.
0: Or am I?
1: No, because I'll tell you what's I'll tell you what's going to happen. The trustee, who is the trustee?
0: Her brother-in-law.
1: Ah, okay. You're screwed on that one. No, if you accept the money, then the document will read, I accept the money and this is it. So, they have you between a rock and a hard place. And normally you would have, if it was a legitimate trustee, well, if it was a legitimate trustee, it wouldn't have happened anyway. But a trustee, depending on the, terms of the trust, can forward money, can front money. If assuming that he or she has the power. But if you accept the money, Evan, you're done. So if there's any way you can fight this thing, if there's any way you can borrow against that trust, and I think there are organizations out there that do that. They let you borrow against the trust and they'll charge you, I don't know, 8%, 10% interest, 15% interest, whatever the hell they trust, they charge. Yeah. It's going to be a lot less money. But the bottom line, unfortunately, is you sign, you're done. And so you get to figure out another way of doing it. Go to one of these trust organizations. There are a bunch out of out there. The ones I would go to you know, when they buy trusts and they buy insurance policies, that's where I would go. You can also talk to a trust and estate attorney and see what you can do. But now you can set aside the trust. Based on what you said, the amended trust can be set aside. That's fairly easy based on when the original trust was written, when she died, when the trust was amended. But if you're desperate for money, you've got to figure out some way of doing it.
0: Well, I've got a $250,000 in the bank.
1: Well, then you're okay. So, then why are you so desperate for money?
0: Because I'm going through a divorce, and she's got it all locked up.
1: Okay, so talk to her and say, this is what's going on, and offer her a piece of it. And just say, hey, listen, she's not entitled to any of it under the law, but say, I'll tell you what, if you help me out on this and cut loose at least my share, I'll give you $50,000 when this thing settles up and talk to my attorney. So there are other ways of doing it. Just have to figure out. Go to a trust and estate lawyer. That's what I would do because there are avenues here that you can take. Adam. Hi, Adam. There you are.
2: Hello, Bill. Thanks for taking my call.
1: Sure.
2: Hey. So 4 years ago, my brother was dying and in hospice. And when he was dying, he signed over his interest of the family trust into my name. That basically declining all his interest. And when he signed it over, there are three witnesses in the room and a notary. And the only asset in the trust is a house. And he lived in that house for 20 years, never paid a dime. And I discovered that he never paid taxes. I then paid all the taxes. I removed the lien that was put on the house. And when I did all that, I asked him to move out so I could move in. He did so willingly. And now he has changed his mind. And he wants all his interest back in the trust. He wants to remove me for not doing fiduciary duties, and he wants 100% of the house.
1: Yeah, okay, well, that's obviously not going to happen. Who's the trustee, and what does the trust say? Who does the trust go to? Originally him, and he signed off, right?
2: It was originally me and him.
1: Okay, all right, so he signed off. I mean, he's going to have a hard time making that argument. The only argument he can make is, I didn't know what I was signing. I was in hospice. I was about to die. Adam took advantage. I mean, he's never going to get 100% of the house. That's impossible. And you've got enough claim there that look what everything you paid. Look at the fact he lived there. I

0: think you're in good shape. So now, mm-hmm. when he asks for 100% of the house, is this a lawyer who has sent you a letter? Is this a lawsuit that has been filed?
1: Yes, it's in the petition that he had filed. I believe he went.
0: Okay, then you need a lawyer to fight it. Yeah, you get a lawyer to fight it. You have no choice.
1: Okay.
0: There's nothing else you can do. But I think you're in pretty good shape. You know, the only defense was I was hospice. I thought I was dying, and then it turned out not I wasn't dying. And when I thought I was dying is when I changed it, and therefore. We go back to the original agreement or the original ownership before it was changed, before I gave it up. Maria. Hi, Maria.
2: Yes. Hi.
0: Yes.
2: Thank you very much. Okay. I have a question. I have a rental property in Lancaster City. Before I got in North Hollywood City, I sold that unit, that building, 6 unit, and purchased 2 houses in Lancaster City.
0: Okay.
2: In 2024, I find out my accountant did a very big, several mistake. But my concern is regarding California schedule K-1, 568, which is member share of income deduction credits. Mine is under limited liability company. Mm-hmm. Then another one is limited liability company return of income.
0: Yes.
2: They are using somebody else, State of California, SOS entity number, not mine.
0: Okay.
2: I find out from the federal did not involved, but I wanted, I just wanted to find out about the IRS, how I may fix this without hiring an accountant.
0: Yeah, and I wish instead of the subchapter 561, you had asked me about 562, because I really know that one. And 559, I happen to know completely cold. I could answer that question. But 561, I just don't have that expertise.
2: 568.
0: Ah, 60. There again, same problem. That's the one subchapter I am not aware of is 568. I know all the rest of it, but not 568. So I'm sorry, I can't help you there. Why not? I love this. And before I take a break, let me tell you about your privacy. Oh, I'm sorry. No privacy online. By now, you probably know it doesn't exist. Everything, and I mean everything about you, is available online. 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That list goes on and on. 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And if you can believe this, it gets worse than that, because all of that information is collected by hundreds of data brokers and then get sold to anyone who wants to buy it. 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Incogni, this company contacts hundreds of these data brokers and legally demands your information be deleted, be scrubbed. 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

0: Back we go. More handle on the law, marginal legal events. Wow, did I just say that right? Yeah, marginal legal advice. All right, Johnny, you're up.
1: Hello?
0: Yes.
1: Okay, yes. So I'm a stoner, what I want to find out is, like, if you have, like, a disabled card for medicinal marijuana, can you use that as a defense?
0: For what? Defense to what?
1: I mean, a defense for what? I mean, because you're legally protected because you have to consume it because I have a
0: medical. I mean, you don't have to, but yes, you're allowed to consume marijuana. So legally protected from arrest, legally protected from conviction of possession of marijuana, yes. That's not your question, is it?
1: Well, my question is that if I present that I have neuropathy and I'm using THC to help me with my existing condition, then they should say, yeah, okay, you're not stoned, but, you know, they have a certain probably criteria.
0: Oh, wait a minute. No. You're still stoned. I mean, just because you have a condition doesn't mean you're not stoned.
1: Right.
0: What do you defend? What would you be arrested for? What would you be charged with?
1: Well, this is my defense. I know Bill.
0: Defense to what? Defense to what, Johnny?
1: Okay, this is the defense. Okay.
0: To what?
1: I'm telling you. Give me a minute here. Give me a second. My defense is that I'm a human being, and I'm human, and I don't want to suffer pain. Look what your wife's going through.
0: Yeah, okay. Johnny, clearly you're stoned. I get that. You are a stoner. I understand that. You didn't even have to tell me that. Now, the question is, you say this is my defense. Defense to what? What are you being charged with? What are you being accused of?
1: Okay, I could be charged with under the influence.
0: Yes, you could. You're talking about driving under the influence?
1: Right. And
0: yes, that's not a defense. That's not a defense. Okay. If you're high, you're high.
1: Okay. I drive better because I'm not.
0: Doesn't matter. You're still. That doesn't matter. I don't care if you drive better or not. And the court's not going to care if you drive better or not. Couldn't give a rat's.
1: Okay.
0: If you're driving, if you are impaired, if you are impaired, you are breaking the law, period. And it doesn't matter why. You can have legal marijuana. Fine. Here in California, I can buy marijuana at any dispensary I want. Do I have a defense that I need it or I have a medical condition? No. If I'm impaired, I'm impaired. Go ahead and take another puff, okay, and enjoy yourself. Anna. Hi, Anna.
2: Hi, Bill. My question is, I was with my company for 25 years. I had a medical condition back in November, and since then I've been on medical leave. No communication from my job, not at all, nothing. And around March, mid-March, I get a call. First time I hear from anyone from my employer telling me that I had exceeded my 90-day protected leave and I was being released.
0: Okay.
2: Wrongfully terminated.
0: Mm-hmm. Okay. So they terminated you after November, December, January, February, March. So you're talking about 5 months down the road is when you're told that you have been fired. Now my question is, how big is the company?
2: It's big.
0: It's big.
2: Employees.
0: How many?
2: Mm-hmm. Yes. About 2,000.
0: How many? 1,000. Okay, so you're covered. There's ADA issues here, and they have to keep your job open or they have to give you your job back or something similar if you leave for medical purposes. Did they know you were leaving for medical purposes? Do they have that information?
2: They do.
0: Good.
2: With HR. I said.
0: All right. All right. Good enough. All right. Okay. I think you're covered. That I think is employment discrimination because you've got all kinds of protections here. So you get to talk to employment discrimination attorney or go to HR. Was it HR that told you you've been terminated?
2: Yes.
0: Okay, go straight to an employment discrimination. Yeah, you got straight to an employment discrimination attorney. Just look what up. Because that seems to be a pretty clear case. Usually when terminations happen, I asked how big the company is. Let's say it's four people. I think under the law is protected anyway. But let's say it's only four or five people. Well, what do you do when someone's gone for 4 or 5 months? Do you not have that employee? Do you give up 25% of your workforce? Yeah, that's difficult to do. But with 1,000 people in the company, they pretty well have to cover you. Elvis. Hello, Elvis.
3: Yes. Hello.
0: Yes.
3: All right. So I have a situation with an auto body shop that caused additional damage to a vehicle that's covered under insurance. Insurance is saying that the auto body shop's responsibility. They've admitted it. They're saying they're going to do the right thing and fix it. I've requested that they take it to a dealership and have them fix it. The mechanical issue that they've caused. So far, they're saying they're going to do it. I just want to know what my options are if they.
0: Okay. All right. If they don't do it, you simply go to court, and that's easy. Because you have the right, with the insurance company, let's say their insurance, they screwed up, so they have an insurance policy that's going to pay you for what they did wrong. Can say, I want to take it to a dealership to have it repaired because I don't trust you guys. You already destroyed the car. And the insurance company certainly can't force you, their insurance company, we're talking about the auto body's insurance company, certainly can't force you to allow their insured to fix the car. You have a right to say, I want those people over there to fix it. So what are your options? Your options are you tell them I want the car and you pay for it, or you give them a chance to fix it, or if you're feeling okay about it, you tell them, okay, you got a week. And if not, I'm taking the car, I'm going to take it someplace else, and I'm going to sue you. It's that simple. Not complicated. And you can even say, I talked to an attorney who gave me some advice. Do not mention my name, Elvis. Please do not mention my name, because if they know who I am, they will start laughing in your face as soon as you say that.
3: Okay? I'm going to say your full name.
0: Just don't even say my first or last name. Just an attorney, an anonymous attorney. Because if you start throwing my name around as an attorney that gave you your advice, your credibility is gone. Now, let me tell you a problem that I had when I had to put my mother into an assisted living facility. I didn't know where to put her. So I ended up putting her in one near my house, figuring that was the easiest way to go. Well, it turned out to be a rotten decision. It didn't work out. So I had to find another one to put her in, and that one barely worked out. I didn't know where to go. How about you? If it's time to put a loved one into a facility, do you know where to go? 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
8: A suspected terrorist facing charges. I'm Deborah Valentine, Fox News. Iraqi national Mohammed al-Sadi is charged with coordinating terror attacks in Europe and planning other attacks in the U.S. and Canada. He's now in New York to face charges. Fox's Alexis McAdams is in New York City with more.
9: 32-year-old Mohammed al-Sadi, he's facing federal charges after investigators say the senior commander of an Iranian-backed terror group was involved in nearly 20 attempted attacks. Some were carried out in the United States, Canada, and in Europe. So the targets were a few things: Americans, Jewish people, and any U.S. interests, according to investigators. He was going to plant bombs at locations including the Israeli embassy in London, a Bank of America building in Paris, and Jewish institutions in New York City, Los Angeles, and Scottsdale. And if he wasn't going to do it, he was telling people to do it, according to the Fed. So al-Sadi was taken into custody in Turkey. He was arrested after information from an undercover agent foiled these plots. They arrested al-Sadi, brought him to New York. He's looking at six federal counts of terrorism-related offenses.
8: The investigation's ongoing. President Trump returned from a trip to Beijing, where he and China's President Xi Jinping talked trade, President Trump calling the trip fantastic.
10: Trump pointed to new trade deals like Chinese commitments of U.S. soybeans and Boeing aircraft purchases. Today, China's Commerce Ministry announced that the U.S. and China have agreed to expand agricultural trade. Critics, however, are blasting the president over what they call a clear lack of breakthroughs. We did reach out to Boeing for more context of what to expect out of this latest deal. Boeing issued a statement to Fox confirming an initial purchase of at least 200 aircraft, saying that they expect that there will be future commitments. They also went on to thank the president and the administration for making this happen, not only for this commitment, but really reopening the market to China.
8: Fox's Alexis Hogan, America's listening to Fox News.
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8: The USS Gerald R. Ford Carrier Strike Group returning to the U.S. after a long deployment greeted with military honors. Fox's Lucas Tomlinson has the latest.
15: The carrier and her destroyer escorts had been at sea for more than 320 days, a record for an aircraft carrier since Vietnam. On the pier, Norfolk Secretary Hegseth awarded the entire strike group with one of the highest awards in the U.S. military.
16: It's my honor to present from the President of the United States the Presidential Unit Citation.
15: One of the destroyers in the strike group, USS Winston Churchill, returning to her home port at Naval Station Mayport in Florida. The Presidential Unit Citation is the unit equivalent of an individual receiving the Distinguished Flying Cross or Navy Cross, an award for heroism in combat.
8: The strike group also took part in the raid to arrest former Venezuelan dictator Nicolas Maduro and fired missiles into Iran and shot down incoming drones and missiles. Former Vice President Kamala Harris has some ideas for the Democratic Party ahead of the 2026 midterms. Fox's Chad Pergram on Capitol Hill with more.
17: Harris pitched eliminating the Electoral College, granting D.C. and Puerto Rico statehood, and altering the Supreme Court so Democrats score more rulings in their favor. Some Democrats want to pack the Supreme Court. Republicans aim to boomerang these progressive ideas on Democrats in the midterms. Democrats also claim that Republican redistricting efforts are about race. But what Democrats do about it isn't certain. A strategy to counter redistricting might not be clear, but nothing survives in a vacuum. That's why Republicans want to underscore hyper-progressive ideas.
8: This comes as several states are in the midst of redistricting battles, including California and Louisiana, ahead of this fall's midterms. Primaries are underway today in Louisiana. I'm Deborah Valentine. This is Fox News.
18: The WGY AccuWeather forecast for the overnight: cloudy skies, lows near 59. On Sunday, very nice day, clouds and sun, high 74. Sunday evening, partly cloudy and lows near 54. Clouds and sun, a warm day on Monday, the high up to 89. Breezy on Tuesday morning, sun and clouds for the afternoon, a thunderstorm and the high near 90. From the WGY Weather Center, I'm Steve Williams.
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1: The following is a pre-recorded program. This is Handle on the Law, marginal legal advice. Here in Southern California, we have a small city by the name of Huntington Beach. And while California is known as a wildly liberal state, more so than any other state in the union, there is this city of Huntington Beach, which is about as red as you can get. I mean, this is a MAGA city, to save the least. Well, the city council passed a resolution in 2023 prohibiting children from accessing books deemed to contain sexual content in the city's public libraries. And incidentally, what they deemed as sexual content is really very widespread. It is astounding as to what is deemed sexual content. And this is from the public libraries, the children's section. Well, of course, they were sued instantly and by the various civil liberties organizations saying, nope, this doesn't work. It's a First Amendment issue. And it goes on beyond that with the city, by the way. It's also established a citizen review board with the power to censor children's books at the library. And what the voters did, repeal that one in a special election in June of 2025. But moving on, it doesn't stop the city and their resolution from prohibiting children from accessing those books deemed to contain sexual content in the city's public library. Well, guess what? They got nailed for that. The culture world, culture wars went against them. A judge ordered the city to pay $1 million in attorney's fees for restricting minors' access to library books. And Orange County Judge Lindsay Martinez found the policy violated California's newly passed Freedom to Read Act. That's what it is. It's basically a First Amendment issue, but there is a specific statute, the Freedom to Read Act. And the court said, that includes your ability to say that if you think that there is sexual content in a book, then it has to be removed from the libraries. No, doesn't work that way. That review board is illegal, and the state has lost all kinds of issues. They lost court battles over state housing mandates, voter ID requirements, California's immigrant sanctuary laws, and racked up millions of dollars in legal fees. And the Martinez has, at this point, has tried to appeal the judge's order, but it's not going very well because there are some that went their way, and they're trying to go the other way. So in any case, those books are going back to the library. These were books on puberty, incidentally, and the human body, describing the human body. It was anatomy. It was, this is what your body is made of. Nope, that's sexual. That's sexual. Discussion of puberty. That's sexual. So it's back on. Those books, those perverted books that talk about that are sexual in nature and describing what the human body is about. Horrible, horrible. You can't let kids understand that. All right, so much for that. Let's go ahead and take a phone call or two. All right, let's start with you, Cheryl. Welcome to Handle on the Law. Cheryl.
2: Hello.
0: Yes, ma'am.
2: Yes. Yes. Hi, Bill. Thank you for taking my call. I'm wondering if I have a bad faith claim against Allstate Insurance for raising my a premium on a life insurance policy that I'm a beneficiary of from $2,000 a year to $23,000 a year.
0: Oh, okay, hold on a minute. A life insurance policy, they're raising the rate?
2: Correct.
0: Wow, I've never heard of a life insurance policy going up.
1: Was this a term policy that the term ended, or is it right in the middle of the policy?
2: It's in the middle of the policy, and it's while I'm helping my 90-year-old father with an insurance claim against Allstate after 7 months because they haven't dried out his house.
1: Okay, so it's an elder care policy. It's not a life insurance policy, right? It doesn't. It's not when he dies, you get money kind of policy, is it?
2: No, it is not, and it has nothing to do with him. This is a separate policy, but through Allstate Insurance that I am a beneficiary of. This has nothing to do with this.
1: You're talking about your dad here. I was a little confused. You are the beneficiary of a life insurance policy. Who set that up?
2: Correct.
1: Who set that up?
2: My ex-husband.
1: Okay, and your ex. Okay, and I don't understand any of that. Based on what you said, they just can't do it. I mean, they're just not allowed to do that in the middle of a policy. I mean, it's a contractual issue, unless the policy itself says that the policy terms will change, that the money goes up the older you get. Very strange. And I've never heard of going from, what, $2,000 to $20,000 in one fell swoop? That is $23,000. You have to talk to someone, because none of this makes sense to me. I don't have the foggiest notion, because we're talking about something that makes no sense. None. You know, it's let me give me an analogy. You're driving down the street and there is a sign that says 35 miles per hour. And in the middle of the street, as you drive from one corner to the other, it now is 70 miles an hour, or the other way around. It just doesn't make sense. So other than speaking to an attorney on this, I don't even know where to go. I wouldn't even know where to go on that one. All right, John. Hello, John.
3: Yes. Hi. Good morning, Bill. Yes. I was a corrections officer about 20 years ago, and I left that department 20 years in 2007. So I got a phone call about a month ago from supposedly the sheriff's department from that county, saying that there was a person that was incarcerated back then that I rubbed up against them, and that they're pressing charges.
1: Wait a second. The county is pressing, the sheriff's department is pressing charges against you?
3: It's the person who said that I rubbed up against them.
1: Okay. People don't press charges against other people. So, it's some policing agency that presses the charges. So I don't understand. What is the sheriff? What was that phone call about? Explain to me what the sheriff said.
3: That there was a person who was incarcerated.
1: Yeah, no, I got that. But what is, what do they want? So they're now what? They suing you? They're trying to get you arrested?
3: Yes.
1: What's going on?
3: Well, suing me. And supposedly they said they got some records of my Instagram from last year, and that

0: reviewing those.
1: No, it's just, John, it's complete BS. Yeah. You may very well even be scammed on this, because 20 years ago, where are they going to go? Yeah. And it doesn't work that way. And this was a phone call, or was it a document that you received?
0: A phone call.
1: Oh,
0: it was a phone call first, and then about a week later, I got a document in the mail.
1: Saying what?
0: This sheriff's department. Saying
1: And what did it say on the sheriff? Wait. The sheriff's department sent you a document, and what did it say on that document?
0: That there was two charges. One of them was for, I guess, underage something, because I worked at a juvenile detention back then.
1: Oh, I see what you're saying. They're saying, okay, the statute of limitations is up. Well, it still sounds pretty flaky to me. I'm going to suggest to contact the sheriff's department and just say, what the hell is going on? You know, something's fishy about that. Something is definitely not kosher in Denmark. Although I don't know how many people keep kosher in Denmark, and I have no idea what Denmark has to do with this. Now, let me talk about your privacy online, as in there's no such thing as your privacy online. Everything, and I mean everything about you, is available online. 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Your DMV info, your credit score, your social media. I mean, I can go on. And it's all out there, and it's there, not hard to get either. And get this, it gets worse than that, because all of your information is collected by hundreds of data brokers and then gets sold to anyone who wants to buy it. Your data, your privacy is toast. 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They contact hundreds of these data brokers and demand your information be deleted, which the brokers have to do. And that's what Incogni does. And when new brokers pop up, Incogni finds them, squashes them also. 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

0: 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More handle on law, marginal legal advice.
1: D. Hello.
2: Hi, Bill.
1: Yes, D.
2: My question is an inheritance taxable?
1: No. No.
2: Not at all.
1: Well, not up to several million dollars, whatever it is. But no, inheritance
2: Is... Yeah, that's not a problem.
1: Yeah, inheritance is... No, it's not taxable. It is not considered income. It's considered an inheritance, which is why they call it an inheritance.
0: Hello, Wayne. You're up.
3: Yes, sir. Good morning, attorney. I want to evict my daughter from my apartment. She wants $25,000 to move her out. She says she put in windows and bars and a heater. She's been there about 4 years. I didn't charge her first, last, and a holding fee, et cetera, et cetera. And the second part of the question is, I work for the post office, and I have in my retirement $25,000. Can I borrow that $25,000 out of my retirement so I can move her out of here?
0: Okay. First of all, let me answer question number one. Just because she wants $25,000 does not mean you owe $25,000, Wayne. I mean, what if she wanted $50,000, $100,000? No, you are not responsible to give her $25,000. There is relocation money in the state of California you give her, and after 4 years, it's $3,500, something along those lines. That you have to pay to get her out. And so that's number one. And then the issue of putting in the heater, et cetera. Was there any agreement that you made that she was going to put that in? She just did it on her own. So you're not, responsible. Yeah, you're not responsible for that. So you can evict her. Now, what city are you in?
3: Los Angeles.
0: Okay. And this is an apartment, correct?
3: A duplex. Yes, sir.
0: Duplex. I wonder if duplexes are covered by rent control. If it's covered by rent control, and I don't know the answer to that. Apartments, yes. Duplexes, I don't know if it's in the same category. That means that you can't evict her unless there is cause. Why are you evicting her?
3: We're just not getting along.
0: Okay, well, that's not it. Okay, if that's covered by rent control, that's not, that doesn't matter. You can't evict her just because you're not getting along.
3: I don't think we're under rent control.
0: Oh, if you're not under rent, if you're in the city of Los Angeles, you're under rent control. But if there is no rent control, then that gets easy. You evict her. That's it. You give her an unlawful detainer. You give her 60-day notice, which you have to give, and you say, you're gone. And then you pay whatever relocation fee that is mandatory under California, and she's done. She's done. There's nothing she can do about it just because she wants $25,000. Man, if you're willing to pay $25,000, I would tell her ask for $50,000. Why not? If your dad's willing to pay you that much money. And then the issue of $25,000 that you have in your retirement account, don't know if you can borrow against that. Depends on, I don't know if any lending institution lets you borrow against that. How old are you?
3: 75.
0: Oh, you can take that out. Your pension kicks in. You want to talk to one of those organizations that buys insurance policies, et cetera. That one, I don't know if you can take the money out and borrow it. I don't know how the post office works. I have no idea. Oh, here we go, Joe. Oh, good question, Joe. What can I do for you?
4: Yes. The front license plates on cars, is that required? Is that a law or is that a gray area where...
0: It was the law, but there are so many cars out there that don't have front license plates. I have an EV, and of course, a back license plate is mandatory. There isn't even a place for me to screw on the front license plate on my car. I couldn't attach one if I wanted to, because there's just no place. So, is it a gray area? I don't know about the law, but it's so many people do it. I've never heard in the last, 20 years, anybody being tagged for not having a front license plate. And believe me, everybody is out there without a front license plate. So that I can't help you with. And I'm perfectly comfortable not having one. Is it a gray area? It may not even be a gray area if the law has changed. And you have one more question, right?
4: And my question is, on e-bikes. I know it's a very big concern right now. I'm an old school kind of guy, so I didn't have an e-bike as a kid. I think I would have loved it if I was a kid. And the thing is, the kids love it too much, okay? So my question, I guess a few, is like, are they insured? Because if they damage somebody else's car or something,
0: I don't think they're considered. I don't think they're considered vehicles, as far as the legal definition is. Now, are they insured? Well, through homeowners' policies, they are. I don't think e-bikes are insurable, other than if they're able to reach a certain speed limit. If they're able to go above that, then they may be registered. They may be considered motorcycles. And then, yes, then they have to be insured.
4: Oh,
0: yeah. So there's the answer. I mean, I'm getting some weird questions today, which is great. And before we break, you have bad breath and you want fresh breath. It's just that simple. I mean, in the morning after I have breakfast of salmon and bagels and my coffee breath, et cetera, I get near you and you're going to reel because my breath is that bad. And then after eating garlic and onions, man, you know, you don't want to get too close to me, or we don't want to get too close to you if that's what you do. So let me suggest what I do. And that is, I have a packet of Zelmans with me all the time. 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
7: I'm Jane Fergus. The Republican primary continues in Louisiana to unseat incumbent Senator Bill Cassidy. President Trump has endorsed Congresswoman Julia Letlow.
8: But the other two Republicans are questioning her past support for DEI programs, as well as criticizing her personal finances.
7: It's Fox's Jonathan Seri. The Strait of Hormuz is still closed.
9: More than 1,500 ships remain stranded in the Persian Gulf, including those filled with oil and fertilizer. Today, a senior Iranian official posted new plans for the toll booth that ships who want to make the risky transit through the Strait of Hormuz have to do.
7: It's Fox's Lucas Tomlinson. President Trump says Iran will have a very bad time if a peace deal isn't reached soon. 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
10: The WGY AccuWeather forecast for the overnight: cloudy skies, lows near 59. On Sunday, very nice day, clouds and sun, high 74. Sunday evening, partly cloudy and lows near 54. Clouds and sun, a warm day on Monday, the high up to 89. Breezy on Tuesday morning, sun and clouds for the afternoon, a thunderstorm and the high near 90. From the WGY Weather Center, I'm Steve Williams.
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0: Welcome back. Handle on the Law. Oh, yes. Frank, you're up. What can I do for you?
1: Hey, Bill, I've got a probate and real estate question. I've got a 40-year-old son with a wife and a baby living in a family home since his birth, 40 years ago. My wife died intestate 8 months ago. He had been paying $1,500 a month for $1.5 million house based on a verbal agreement with his dead mother. He has paid rent since her death, and now, 8 months later, he hasn't paid. Should I start thinking about 3-day or quit?
0: Yeah, if you want him out. Yeah, it depends. Well, he's not a squatter. That's he's a tenant. So the squatter issue is gone. Now, it was gone 40 years ago. So you got to

0: Right. It's,
1: okay, well, you can give them a three-day notice to pay rent or quit.
0: It's going, yeah, into, it's going into probate, Bill.
1: Well, that doesn't matter because you've got you have an estate going on. Now, this was your wife's property, not yours, is what you're saying.
0: Yeah, that's still in the
1: okay, so it's your wife's property, so therefore, yeah,
0: community property.
1: Okay, well, wait, is it community property or was it your wife's property? What's the title on the property?
0: It was in both of us. I quit.
1: Okay, was it joint tenancy?
0: To an IRS. And then
1: okay, hold on a minute. Hold on. Was it held in joint tenancy?
0: I believe so.
1: Then it's your property. Then it's yours outright. Okay, it happened the moment she died, it became your property. So now, and it's basically out of probate. So now, you are the sole owner of a piece of property that you have a son that you want to boot out. And if he owes $1,500 a month, he owes $1,500 a month. If he doesn't pay, you throw him out with a unlawful detainer, three-day notice to pay rent or quit. Now, if he pays within the 3 days, Frank, he's there. And getting him out may be a little problematic. As a matter of fact, if it's a single home, I don't think it's covered by rent control. And you would probably have to pay relocation anyway. Other than that, yeah, boot him if you want. And the problem is he's only paying $1,500 a month. So that's all you can ask for. Can you raise the rent? Yeah, like 3% if it's in the city of Los Angeles. If there's no rent control at all, you can raise it to whatever you want.
0: Perfect.
1: All right.
0: Thank
1: okay.
0: You.
1: There. All right. There you go. That's when you pop out and you go goodbye. Mitch. Hello, Mitch.
2: Good morning, Bill. How are you?
1: Yeah. Yes, sir.
2: Okay. Yes, sir. I bought a property, single family residence, about 2 months ago. I went over the disclosures. What has happened is all the drains around the swimming pool are clogged with roots and nothing passes through. Previous owners had to have known about it because I've spoken to the gardener and the pool people and they said every time it rained, it overflooded in. It was never disclosed. So now I'm looking at probably $8,000 to $10,000 in replacing these pipes and digging them out. Do I have but it was never disclosed in the
1: I understand disclosure. That. The whole issue here is disclosure, clearly, and the duty right. for them to disclose. Just a quick word, just a practical word here, and that is, did you have a home inspector come out?
2: I did have a home inspector.
1: And the home inspector never checked those pipes?
2: Never checked the outer drains, no.
1: Okay,
2: by the pool.
1: So now...
2: No.
1: All right. So now the question is, if they knew about it and you had a home inspector, the argument is you knew about it or you should have known about it. And that's what the house is. Do we have to disclose that pipes are clogged? I don't know. I don't think so. But it doesn't hurt. It doesn't hurt to file a small claims court case and go against the homeowner. The worst that happens is you lose. And you're out $150. And if you have if you're lucky enough and you have a judge who's had a pool, whose pipes have been clogged, then you may have a good shot. Now, duty to disclose, yeah. Is that substantial? I don't know if you have a duty to disclose that. The pipes.
2: The other problem is the sellers live in Colorado now.
1: Oh, that's even worse.
2: In California.
1: Yeah, that's right. Yeah. So you get to sue in Colorado. So that's no fun either. But you still can sue them. You can file a small claim suit and have them served in Colorado, depending on what Colorado law says about it. But I think you'd be okay on that. Duty to disclose depends on how much, what duty to disclose. One of my favorite, California duties to disclose is someone died within 3 years, in the house. Physically died in the house, just croaked, duty to disclose. Yep. Someone died, 2.5 years ago in the house. How'd you like a cup of coffee before we, go ahead and close escrow? Sure. Why not? Michael. Hi, Michael. Welcome.
3: How you doing, Bill?
1: Yes, sir.
3: I wanted to know, if my debit card was hacked with unauthorized users, but I have my amount set at 200, and the bank has to notify me whether it was authorized by me or not. But they notified me when they did the first $999.

0: $1,000. And then I said, no, it wasn't me, but they still allowed them to do it four times. It's under investigation, but I want to know, are they liable for that?
1: Yeah, probably, especially if the instructions are you have to be notified anything over $200. Now, you say, yeah, that was me. Notification was clear cut. And if they didn't, it's not even notification. It's just letting that those charges go. They have all kinds of duties there. Yeah. Yeah, I'd go after the bank. Yeah, sure.
0: Yeah, they were all 7 minutes apart.
1: Oh God, yeah, that's all kinds of information. You would think the banks have algorithms. Now, there's no human being that goes through there, of course, because I mean it's probably a major bank, right?
0: Bank of America.
1: That's about as big as it gets. Okay, so they're not going to have human beings go through it, but they're all algorithms, and I can't imagine there isn't one that says if someone is removing money every 9 minutes and on the record there is a request for anything over $200, yeah, they pretty well screwed up, and they should replace that. Now, getting them to replace it is that's not easy to do. They will eventually, but banks are banks. They like to hold on to your money. All right, before we take a break really quickly, let me tell you a little bit about HandleOnTheLaw.com. 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

0: This is Handle on the Law. Welcome back. Marginal Legal Advice. Bridget. Hi, Bridget.
1: Hi, Bill. How are you?
0: Yes, ma'am. What can I do for you?
1: So my mom was engaged to a man who stole our heirloom diamond ring to trade it in for an engagement ring for her. And he denied that he took it, but the receipt for the engagement ring that he bought shows that he traded in something worth a lot of money. So I'm wondering if it's worth the battle to try to get compensation from him or really anything. He's also
0: well, let me ask this. Okay. Assuming he did it, and there's no reason for me not to believe it. You file a lawsuit, which is the only way you're going to get compensation. And he says, mm-hmm. No, I didn't steal it. I had my own ring that I use it as effectively a down payment for the new ring. How do you prove that he took the heirloom ring?
1: I mean, he was the only person in the house or only other person in the house who knew where it was.
0: Okay, how do you know that? How do you know that? How do you know that?
1: I think it would just be verbal.
0: Yeah, that's the problem because there's not enough proof there. You make the accusation that, there's no neighbor that's ever come through. Your mom couldn't have shared that information with somebody. There's too many, possibilities there. So, the answer is, there's nothing there that you can take to court. I mean, you could try. How much was the ring worth?
1: I mean, it was a nice ring. I don't know how much jewelry is worth right now, but it was gold and a big diamond.
0: Okay, so let me ask this. Gold and a big diamond. How big a diamond? So let's say you're going to court and you're asking, you're saying, Your Honor, it was a big diamond. Well, how big was it? Oh, I don't know. I just know it was a big diamond. You see the problem you got with that one? That is a real tough one. Yeah. So there's no way to go on that. Whatever she was going to say, I have absolutely no idea. Sunil. Hello, Sunil.
2: Hello, Ms. Handel. Yes, I have a situation. I had a U.S. attorney, and she pushed me to give in and for something I didn't do because I was up against my promotion in a federal job. So I did, and she said that is it not going to affect? In fact, it did affect, and I didn't get the promotion. And it is called misdemeanor class B or something. And is there any way I can take it out?
0: Usually misdemeanors you can remove. You can ask the court to remove misdemeanors, expunge it. The problem is, it's a federal misdemeanor. So, you need a federal, attorney or someone who dealt with the federal courts before. And, do I know any offhand? You want someone who's dealt with them, with the feds before. And, what's the basis of, the expungement wants? Yeah, it can be done, but it's not easy, especially with the feds. And to prove that she said that you would not get, that you would not be in the way, that would not be in the way of getting a job. She's going to deny that. So Neil, she's going to deny that. She's going to say, I didn't know that. I never said that to him. And so I don't know where you're going to go. That is a tough one. Mike. Hello, Mike.
3: Hey, Bill, how are you today?
0: Yes, sir. What can I do for you?
3: Married 16 years, got caught her cheating. She told the kids I was trying to kill them for 25 months. She got a frivolous restraining order against me. I got it dropped. She wants to appeal that. Do I have a slander case?
0: No.
3: All the way to the neighbor.
0: No, you don't. This happens all the time. It's a spousal issue. No, you really don't. I mean, judges hear that every single day from spouses that are fighting. You know, you're sexually abusing our children. You threaten to kill them, for example, in your case. Your father really hates you. He has another secret family. He intends on cutting you off from the will. All that. The answer is no. That is not that's not a slander. It's not defamation. Because it happens too often. All right, Jean.
4: Hi.
0: Yes, go ahead.
4: Okay, I have a trust. And when we got this trust in 1978, we had everything listed under the trust. We had all our money in a local bank.
0: Yeah.
4: Then after my husband died, the bank was taken over by a business bank. So I started moving my money into a credit union. So the local bank, the original local bank, was listed under my trust. So any documentation I get is the trust of. But when I put my money in the credit union, they said, no, they don't do that anymore. They make the trust a beneficiary. And I just want to be
0: sure that... Well, the trust... Wait a second. Hold on a minute. The trust is the beneficiary of any money that is transferred to whatever account. For example, I have a family trust. I'm changing banks. I mean, I do not like the bank that I'm with, so I found a new bank. And I'm transferring my trust money from Bank A to Bank B, and the only thing Bank B needed was a copy of that trust to show that the trust is legitimate. That's it. So,
4: yes, and I gave them that.
0: Okay, then you're done. Then you transfer the money into it, and if they don't want to take the money, you find another bank. That's all.
4: Yeah, but they took the trust, and they said, no, we don't, it's not like when I get correspondence from them, it's not listed as the trust of so-and-so.
0: Well, okay, I mean, you know, the fact that they don't list it doesn't mean anything. You want to go in there and find out the name of the account. And if the name of the name of the account has to be the trust, the whatever name trust. Okay, I've got...
4: But they don't do. They don't do that.
0: Have to move the money someplace else that accepts the fact that that's trust money. So what name... You transferred the money into another bank. What's the name on the account?
4: Gene.
0: It's just your name.
4: But,
0: so you showed...
4: Yes,
0: you. So you wrote. So you wrote a check as the trustee of the Gene's mom's trust. You wrote it to Gene's mom's trust into this other bank. Or you just wrote it to yourself and transferred it. What did you do?
4: I just moved it because my name is on
0: okay,
4: the trust,
0: then it's,
4: too.
0: Then what you want to do is tell the bank you want it in the name of the trust, that money. And if they don't do that, you find another bank and you transfer all of the money to the other bank and in the name of the trust. Right now, no harm, no foul, because it looks like that you took the money all out of the trust, okay, for yourself. But if you put all the money back into the trust... And by the way, this is just procedural. I mean, clearly you're not ripping anybody off. It is just if a bank doesn't accept the fact that you're transferring a trust, okay, fine. Then the bank doesn't believe in trusts. Okay, you got to find a bank that does. I've never heard of a bank.

0: saying, no, I don't want money. No, we're not interested in money if it's a trust. Nope, not interested. I've never heard of a bank doing that. How much money, by the way, are we talking about, Jane?
1: It's only the savings and checking account. All the rest is property and stuff.
0: Okay. But how much money is in their savings and checking account?
1: About $60,000.
0: Okay, then they don't want your $60,000 because they won't accept it as a trust, which it is. Then what they're telling you is, we're not interested. We're only going to allow it to be in your name. And you go, I can't because I don't own it. It's the name of the trust. And if they say, nope, we're only allowing Gene to have it, then what the name Gene, then what you have is you can't do that. You can't.
1: Oh.
0: Yeah. It has to be the account has to be in the name of the trust because the trust owns the account. Find another bank.
1: Oh, okay.
0: Yeah, find another bank. Something's wrong there, by the way. Have you ever heard of a bank saying, nope, don't want your money because we won't take it as a trust? Are you kidding? I mean, banks take money all day long. I mean, they'll take it in the name of Santa Claus. They don't care.
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10: News Radio, I'm Jane Fergus, Fox News. No deal. The U.S. and Iran still squaring off of the Strait of Hormuz as it remains closed. Fox's Lucas Tomlinson in Dubai with more.
11: Issues with the Strait of Hormuz continue. Here's President Trump's interview with Brett Baer explaining why opening the Strait of Hormuz remains a challenge.
12: To stop the Strait is very easy. All they have to do is say, we dropped a mine in the Strait someplace.
11: More than 1,500 ships remain stranded in the Persian Gulf, including those filled with oil and fertilizer. Today, a senior Iranian official posted new plans for the toll booth that ships who want to make the risky transit through the Strait of Hormuz have to do, saying, quote, the necessary fees will be collected for the specialized services provided under this mechanism. This route will remain closed to the operators of the so-called Freedom Project.
10: Officials claim the ceasefire remains in effect. President Trump returned from his trip to China, where trade was one of the topics discussed. Fox's Alex Hogan has more from the White House.
12: Trump pointed to new trade deals that China's made commitments like buying U.S. soybeans and Boeing aircraft, and Boeing now confirming to Fox an initial commitment of 200 aircraft. And China's Commerce Ministry said that the U.S. and China have agreed to expand agricultural trade. Supporters are praising President Trump's trip, while critics are already blasting this as a failure. China's foreign minister saying that they being the two leaders, have agreed to a new framework for the following future years that will not only acknowledge the very real differences that exist between these two countries, but also examine how to cooperate together, how to collaborate, especially as it pertains to trade. And also, this is a framework they say that is going to last for at least the next several years.
10: China's President Xi Jinping is set to visit the U.S. in September. 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
10: President Trump unveiling a new website to help mothers and future mothers across America. Fox's Jared Halpern has more.
18: On Mother's Day, the administration launched the website moms.gov to help support expecting women and their families. Information on adoption assistance, pregnancy support, nutrition tips, and mental health resources are all available on the site. President Trump also highlighting how his administration is enacting groundbreaking child care reforms to improve federal child care programs.
19: These reforms will give states more flexible, lower costs, increased options, and empower parents to choose what care works best for them.
18: Critics say the president's cuts to Medicaid and the Affordable Care Act forced hospitals and maternity wards to close across the country, especially in rural areas.
10: More than 5 million American women live in rural maternity deserts where there is limited access to birthing centers, hospitals, or obstetrics. A lawsuit alleging that Netflix is addictive and actively designed that way, and that it steals data from its customers. Here's Fox's Madeline Rivera.
20: Texas Attorney General Ken Paxton is suing Netflix, claiming the company is using its platform to steal data from its users and specifically designed the app to be addictive. Netflix CEO Ted Sarandos tells Fox those allegations aren't true.
21: Do we make great television? Yes, guilty. Do we make it artificially addictive? Absolutely not.
20: Sarandos did say Netflix catered to customer desire in its early days by not advertising and releasing all its original programming episodes at the same time, effectively creating the binge-watching phenomenon. The legal action follows rulings against other big tech companies like Facebook and YouTube, which are both found guilty of violating consumer protection laws in separate lawsuits.
10: Federal lawmakers are hinting that streaming services could be put under the FCC. I'm Jane Fergus. This is Fox News.
22: The WGY AccuWeather forecast for the overnight: cloudy skies, lows near 59. On Sunday, very nice day, clouds and sun, high 74. Sunday evening, partly cloudy and lows near 54. Clouds and sun, a warm day on Monday, the high up to 89. Breezy on Tuesday morning, sun and clouds for the afternoon, a thunderstorm and the high near 90. From the WGY Weather Center, I'm Steve Williams.
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1: My affiliate in Los Angeles, KBC, earlier in the day called up and tried to verify the rumor that Art Bell was dead. They actually called up and said, is it true? Is Art dead? No, I'm not dead. Close. But not dead. I have had an illness which was the birth of which occurred on the airplane that I took, I believe, back from Mexico. If you count the days back, the germination period is absolutely perfect. So I'm going to have quite a bit to say about airliners and their recirculating air. I have a guest at the moment. His name is Jim Forbes, and he's really a nice guy. He is the senior correspondent for Strange Universe, which covers a lot of topics, very much like the ones I cover here. We travel a lot of the same roads, and in a moment, during my delirium, I did digest Asteroid, the movie, the other night, and I have some comments on Asteroid, some of them a little bit harsh, I suppose.
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1: Well, as I said, in my delirium, I watched Asteroid. I mean, I really hate it when I'm sick. I have nothing to do around the house. Nothing, and I'd really rather be on the air, but I was too sick to be on the air. Maybe I am tonight. I don't know. But I watched, and maybe this affected the way I watched this movie. But I watched Asteroid, and I thought it was really a cool premise. The special effects were superb. Absolutely excellent. For television, particularly good. But then they got off on this tangent of this little kid. Remember the little kid? In the second part of the movie, they spent all the time looking for this little kid who didn't have enough common sense to stay with his grandfather who had fallen into a pit. And by the time it was all over, toward the end, this little kid was actually at ground zero. He had managed to make his annoying little feet take him to ground zero, right in the middle of the crater. And here he was hanging on, somehow in the worst possible position, about to fall in the crater. And I was so upset, I was ready to throw him in the crater. I'd been there. Go ahead, step on his hands. Let the little guy go down there and burn to a crisp. He deserves it. See, I was in a foul mood. Otherwise, it was a great movie. Jim, did you see that?
8: No, I missed it, but now I'm sorry I did.
1: Didn't see Asteroid, all right. I've got a story here that is very serious, and it basically is saying that Earth is, in fact, overdue for a collision with an asteroid or comet that could cause devastation similar to that that is thought to have destroyed the dinosaurs 65 million years ago. Has Strange Universe yet covered the whole asteroid danger business? I would imagine you have.
8: We have and we will. We did a piece titled Asteroids of Doom, and I just did one that I was referring to earlier, Comet Collisions. I mean, there's so many developments going on, and frankly, I think the world woke up with Shoemaker-Levy 9.
1: Yes.
8: When it impacted Jupiter 3 years ago. One, it was the first time that we were actually really witnessing a collision. It was just because of Galileo and Hubble had some fascinating images of it actually hitting. And for those who don't recall the impact of that, I mean, the plume that it sent up on Jupiter was larger than the diameter of Earth.
1: That's right. So that tells you what can happen. Let me ask you a question, Jim. If an asteroid was coming toward Earth on a collision course with Earth, how would Strange Universe cover it?
8: I guess it depends where it was headed toward.
1: Kansas City.
8: Well, Kansas City would not be, it would be ground zero and wouldn't be the place to be. You know, when we stood on the edge of Meteor Crater with Eugene Shoemaker, and I stood there and I said, you know, first of all, it certainly gives you, it makes you quite humble with respect as to who we all are and where we
1: sit
8: in the universe.
1: It sure does.
8: I mean, that happened 49,000 years ago, which geologically speaking was yesterday. So next time we're 10 minutes late, think about that.
1: Mm-hmm.
8: And, you know, it's 35, 40 miles east of Flagstaff, and I, standing on the edge, said to Dr. Shoemaker, I said, now, this was in the middle of nowhere, obviously 49,000 miles or 1,000 years ago. It still is in the middle of nowhere. No real damage if it were to hit now, but what if this were Midtown Manhattan? And he quite glibly says, well, that's the end of Midtown Manhattan. I think there are a couple things to answer your question more directly, Art. One is, well, we know it's coming, and that's where our danger is right now. And it's the point that Eugene Shoemaker makes. It's the point Paul Chodas at JPL makes, John Matisse at Southwestern Louisiana State University make. And that is that right now we are looking at a quarter of the sky about a quarter of the time.
1: You bet.
8: And we have the absolute capability of finding all of the asteroids in the asteroid belt, but we haven't invested in doing that. Right now, you know, the billions of dollars spent on NASA, we are spending $1 million a year mapping the asteroids, whereas Shoemaker will tell you that if we were to spend as little as $4 million a year, we would be able to map them all and know exactly where they are and know what potential dangers we have. As it is, we only know 10% of the ones that are up there.
1: Oh, no, you're exactly right. I have this vision, and I've had it for a long time, of Senate hearings that would occur after the disaster. You know, after Kansas City goes up in smoke, there would be JPL and NASA people there, and senators would be grilling them. Why? Why didn't you alert us to this danger? And, of course, there would be then budgets set up, and people would be looking for asteroids suddenly like crazy, but only after the fact, because we operate almost everything we do in this country by crisis.
8: Reactionary society.
1: Yeah.
8: And that was the point I tried to get across in the piece with Shoemaker as we're walking again along the edge, and I turned to him and I said, look, I don't want to be alarmist about this. This very well could be 1 million to 5 million years from now. What's to say it couldn't happen tomorrow? And he turned to me, and this is the eminent geologist in this field. And he turned to me and said, there's nothing to say it couldn't be tomorrow.
1: That's right.
8: Nothing at all.
1: That's correct.
8: And that's what, you know, again, Shoemaker-Levy 9 hopefully started to awaken people, but not enough that we're spending the money to go out and map it as rapidly as we should. It's a small investment. We're talking $4 million a year. There are basketball players, there are baseball players that make twice that salary in a year. Now, where are the priorities? I'd like to save the Earth.
1: I would, too. And I have this awful feeling, and it's just a feeling, that with all the attention suddenly given to asteroids, don't ask me why, but it seems as though once we begin thinking about something, it happens. Now, maybe it's a dumb position to take, but I've got this feeling that we're going to have a problem with an asteroid. Now, we had one just miss us, I think in March, last March or something, 60,000 miles, whatever it is, not far. And I recall being on the air in years past, Jim, and the Associated Press would come on at the top of the hour and would report, well, scientists just reported today that 3 days ago we had a very close encounter with an asteroid. They told us about it 3 days after the fact. And I think an asteroid is a little like a bullet that hits you. You don't generally see the ones that are going to get you.
8: That is particularly true, as you know, with comets, because comets are coming, the ones that are most dangerous and most prevalent are from the Oort cloud, way, way, way out in the edges of the universe.
1: Right.
8: And because they're so far away, obviously they don't reflect the sun, so we don't see them. And suddenly they come whizzing in, and according to John Matisse at Southwestern Louisiana State, you have, for instance, if Hale Bopp were headed our way, and they all say at this point it is, of course, not, or Hayakitake, if it was headed our way, we would have had 30 to 50 days to prepare. And essentially that means we would have had 30 to 50 days to write our own epitaph, because there's not a darn thing we can do about it.
1: In the movie Asteroid, they sent up a couple of fighter planes, and they fired a laser beam at it. And it broke the thing up into a million pieces that then came down and destroyed Dallas. But I don't think that we have any magic laser beam to fire at an asteroid, or anything else for that matter, to fire at an asteroid. And so that's a good question. Is that, in other words, would we only have time to put our head down between our legs and do the appropriate pucker, you know?
8: At this point, yes, because, I mean, there are theories, that being one of them, the laser beam. One of a half dozen to a dozen theories of how we could do it, sending a nuke up there, sending a chemical weapon up there, sending some sort of rocket thruster that would attach to and hopefully just slightly put it out of the rotation toward Earth. You know, it doesn't take much to move it out from the difference between a dead hit and a near miss.
1: That's right.
8: Doesn't take much.
1: But we don't have that technology.
8: We don't have that technology. And actually, even Shoemaker is saying, he's saying, look, I'm not advocating we spend billions of dollars in getting the technology now. I'm saying, first, let's figure out what it is we're facing. As I said to him, is what you're describing is we're wandering through the universe with a blindfold on, and we don't know whether there's a real danger or not, and we won't until we take the blindfold off. And he said, that's exactly right. And that's where comets present even the greater danger, because, again, not only are they coming from the Oort cloud, we can't see them. Comets, because, you know, asteroids, for the most part, are metallic.
1: Rocks.
8: Exactly. Comets are frozen gases. And as they come whizzing by the sun, those gases begin to melt and cause, essentially, they're little booster rockets. So it's not exactly like letting the air out of a balloon, but it's the difference between a curveball and a fastball. And so even if we had the technology to divert, which we do not, a comet, all bets are off, because it doesn't stay as steady in the rotation as, of course, an asteroid does.
1: All right. I would like to allow the audience to begin to ask you some questions. I know you've got a lot of people out there who watch your show constantly because they like my program, so they like your program. Do you take suggestions about things to cover? Would you like such?
8: Any journalist worth his salt would always take suggestions.
1: Hey, I've got one other question for you before I go to the phones. Have you ever done a story on time travel?
8: Well, the closest I've come to it would be really the Philip Taylor Kramer story.
1: Hmm.
8: And what, in fact, he and his dad
1: were working
8: developing.
1: On. Yeah. They were working on faster than light
8: technology.
1: Technology. That's right. All right. Let's give it a try. West of the Rockies, you're on the air with Jim Forbes. Good morning.
9: Good morning, Art.
1: Where are you, sir?
9: Reno,
1: okay.
9: Yeah, my name is Gecko.
1: Yes, sir.
9: My solution to an oncoming meteor would be to mold heat-proof seals on F-A-18 fighters, jet fighters, load them up with missiles, smart bombs, put radio-controlled or remote-control autopiloted what do you call them now?
1: I really don't know, sir.
9: Anyway, equipment computerized that have surveillance.
1: All right, well, look, I hate to blow your bubble up, but interesting as all that sounds, the fact of the matter is we do not now have the technology to stop a comet or an asteroid, period. F-16s or anything else. To the best of my knowledge, unless we've got something I don't know that we have, and of course there is another entire story, Jim.
8: Yes.
1: What do you think, Jim, that we've got that we're not telling the world about? I live near, you know, the test site, Area 51, Dreamland. What do you think we've got that we're not telling we have?
8: In terms of hitting the asteroid or just...
1: No, well,
8: general?
1: In terms of technology generally. Do we have anti-gravity? Do you think?
8: You know, I struggle with that, Art. I've thought of it often. I think the technology that we do have is far beyond what our common knowledge is. I think it needs to be. I think it stands to reason it is.
1: Yeah, we have a right to keep secrets.
8: Absolutely.
1: Sure, I believe that too.
8: I don't think even our imagination understands quite some of the technology we've worked on, whether it be anti-gravity, whether it be faster than the speed of light. I think it's far beyond the realm of our understanding.
1: Now, all right, here's a really, really hard question for you, Jim. If you were on to a story that we do possess anti-gravity technology, that craft at Area 51 or wherever have been using this, and you went out and you got some video of these craft, and then somebody from the government came to you and said, look, this is a matter of national security. If you show this film, you're going to harm national security. I don't know whether you've ever had this happen or not, but under a circumstance like that, pinning you to the wall here, what would you do?
8: Someone presenting the fact that it is a danger to national security isn't enough by any stretch of the imagination. And I don't say that callously or lightly whatsoever. I believe we all have a tremendous interest in protecting the national security. But it's also a blanket and cloak statement that's used often, and often in very innocuous things that make no sense. As any journalist, you sit there and you weigh objectively, and you demand proof as to why it is a danger. And you don't risk that danger, but you weigh it as a journalist with all your experience, and you don't go it alone. You talk, obviously, with your editors and your organization.
1: Sure.
8: And balance what is the public's right to know versus national security. So in the hypothetical, that's the approach. Specifically, it would depend on the situation.
1: All right. That's a good answer.
8: And I
1: guess that's all you could do. No, that's all you could do. You'd get together with your colleagues and you'd try and decide which side of the line you ought to be on. East of the Rockies, you're on the air with Jim Forbes. Hi.
10: Yes, this is Scott from KFA's country. Good show tonight.
1: Where are you, sir?
10: Wellington, Kansas.
1: All right.
10: Okay. Hey, I'm interested in that program that your guest has I started hearing about it when you said that you were on his program.
1: Strange Universe, yes.
10: Yes, sir. What cable network would that be on that I could watch it on?
1: All right, that's a good question. Where do people see Strange Universe?
11: Well, it's not on cable. It is nationally syndicated in the vast majority of the country. We're in, I believe, over 90% of the country. So depending on what your local television market is, whether that be Kansas City or Pittsburgh or wherever, that would determine the station and the time. It is not a network program, per se, for those who aren't really knowledgeable of what syndication means. Is it's on individual stations in each television market.
1: So, in other words, it could be on Fox, it could be on CBS, it could be on any of the networks?
11: Exactly. Fox, CBS, UPN. We're on certainly on UPN in Los Angeles, New York, and many markets. Fox, ABC, NBC, CBS, all of the above, WB. It just depends on the city you're in.
1: Jim...
11: And what I would suggest, I'm sorry, I was going to add, Art, is that we are on the Internet and at Reischer.com and Strange Universe, Reischer.com, I should say. And I may be mistaken on that. I should know that better. But that's one way of finding exactly where we are.
1: Are you going to remain syndicated? If you had an offer from one of the networks to take on the show... Is that something that might happen, or would you remain syndicated?
11: I'm unfortunately unable to answer that question. I honestly don't know.
1: All right. Wild Card Line, you're on the air with Jim Forbes. Good morning. Hello there.
12: Oh, hi.
1: Yes, hello.
12: Oh, I'm sorry. I thought I was on the air with Art Bell.
1: Yes, you are. And Jim Forbes is my guest, if you're listening.
12: Oh, okay. I'm sorry. This is Michael from Eugene.
1: Yes, sir.
12: Yeah, I was watching that show... Asteroid, and I don't know, the last show that I saw like that was The Day After, and you know what I'm saying, it had the same feel to it, and I thought, now that the Cold War is over, the government needs the American people to be scared about something. To better control them.
1: It's a good point.
12: And
1: it's
12: and
1: a
12: I'm
1: very
12: thinking
1: good point.
12: That this new asteroid thing is kind of like
1: the latest threat. I've got you, Jim. He makes a good point. We'll address it when we get back. It's the bottom of the hour, but I guess we do need an enemy, a threat, and without it, we seem directionless. I wonder what that says about us. We'll be right back.
0: 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That was Art Bell hosting Coast to Coast AM on this Somewhere in Time.

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4: Fox News, I'm Deborah Valentine. The Justice Department charging an Iraqi national with allegedly carrying out at least 18 terror attacks against U.S. and Israeli groups overseas. Fox's Alexis McAdams is in New York with the latest.
5: 32-year-old Mohammed al-Saadi is facing federal charges, and more arrests could be coming because the feds don't think he was acting alone.
4: Al-Saadi allegedly planned to attack Jewish centers in Los Angeles and Scottsdale, Arizona, and a synagogue in New York City. Venezuela's government said today it deported Alex Saab, a business owner pardoned by President Joe Biden as part of a prisoner swap, to the U.S. to face judicial charges. Saab may be asked to testify against former Venezuelan leader Nicolas Maduro, who is awaiting trial on drug charges in Manhattan after his capture by the U.S. military in January. Maduro fought tooth and nail to bring Saab home after his previous international arrest in 2020. 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
6: The WGY AccuWeather forecast for the overnight: cloudy skies, lows near 59. On Sunday, very nice day, clouds and sun, high 74. Sunday evening, partly cloudy and lows near 54. Clouds and sun, a warm day on Monday, the high up to 89. Breezy on Tuesday morning, sun and clouds for the afternoon, a thunderstorm and the high near 90. From the WGY Weather Center, I'm Steve Williams.
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0: Now, we take you back to the past on Art Bell Somewhere in Time.
1: Jim Forbes, the senior correspondent for Strange Universe, is my guest. 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Right down my alley.
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8: From Gary in Como Country, Jim, Gary says, my personal thanks to Strange Universe for doing the feature on my world's first alien pinup girl calendar last week. Did you do that?
9: No. I lost out on that one. I didn't. I saw the pictures.
8: He sent me one of his calendars. It's really cool.
9: Isn't it?
8: Oh, yeah.
9: It is.
8: But this is something Strange Universe did do.
9: Yes, it did.
8: Okay.
9: Yes, it did. They All didn't right. send their senior correspondent on that day. They broke in the junior correspondent.
8: Do you get to pick what you do, or are assignments handed to you? Do they say, all right, Jim, time to go out and cover the 52 Chevy down in L.A. that fell out of the sky?
9: I think it's a joint venture between us. You know, I pitch ideas, and they're very supportive of the ideas, and they come to me similarly, and we're very much in lockstep.
8: All right. First time caller line, you're on the air with Jim Forbes. Hi.
10: Yeah, hi. I was just wondering, back in June 30th of 1908, there was a blast over the Tunguska Basin in the Soviet mm-hmm. Union.
8: That's right.
10: Leveled trees, like, you know, for like 20 miles square.
8: That's right.
10: And I was wondering, do you think it was a small meteorite that hit? Or, well, I know it's been attributed to different things like meteorites, black hole antimatter, nuclear blast, but... saying it was a meteorite, do you believe it would have been a rather small one?
9: As a matter of fact, I spoke to Eugene Shoemaker about that very one. He used that as an illustration, following the point of the asteroid, which was relatively small, that hit Meteor Crater outside of Flagstaff, and what it would have done in Manhattan. He said, well, just look at Tunguska in 1908, as you mentioned. What's remarkable about it is it disintegrated in the atmosphere before touching down. It never touched down mm-hmm. and still burned out what was actually 1,000 square miles of forest. And if you've seen the black and white film of that era...
8: It was like an airburst.
9: Absolutely right. And the debate is over whether it was a meteorite or a comet. I had heard as recently as a couple months ago that they were leaning comet, and Shoemaker was saying, no, actually, now he's leaning meteorite. But it's the subject of debate among great minds.
8: All right.
9: But it certainly gives us a sense of what could happen.
8: Sure. Before the break, we were talking a little bit about threats. And the caller is right. The Cold War is over, they say, if you want to believe that. I saw a report on 60 Minutes the other day about the Russian military that would stand the hair on the back of your neck up. But we've got to have a threat, and we've got to have a goal. I remember, and I'm sure you do, Jim, back when Kennedy set the goal to go to the moon. It seems like we're kind of drifting these days.

0: without a real threat, without a real goal. We've not made our minds up to go to Mars. We're arguing about it. Too expensive. Should we? Shouldn't we go? Are we kind of drifting as a nation, Jim, do you think?
1: Well, I think the nation is drifted, certainly, in recent decades, frankly. I don't think it's the absence of a threat. I think there are many, many threats. It's I think there are many reasons more than we want to go into right now. But what you bring up with the, in terms of drifting, let's narrow in on the space program, for instance.
0: Sure.
1: Kennedy defined the goal. It was a very simple goal. It certainly sparked the imagination. 61, he says, you know, our intent is to land a man on the moon and bring him back safely again by the time the decade is out. I was sitting with my 10-year-old son watching the Cronkite special as he remembered the space program, and I said, think of this, Connor. I said, imagine when you were born that the president were to make that pronouncement, and by the time you were 8, it was accomplished. When you're in your grandfather's time,
0: right,
1: a plane had never even taken. The Wright brothers had not taken flight. Think of how things have progressed so quickly. Well, after we did that, and that was certainly a part of the arms race, that was certainly to beat the Russians or the Soviets at the time. A defined goal, we met the goal. And from there on, we drifted. But what I think is a beginning to occur now, again, referring to Europa, the discovery of the possibility of life on Mars last summer, the images of Hubble, Galileo, Voyager, certainly as it was going into the outer reaches, Voyagers 1 and 2 are still, they're hopefully in the next 5-6 years going to send back some incredible information as they go to the outer limits.
0: Yep.
1: Pathfinder is going to crash land on Mars 4th of July, Independence Day. Mars Global Surveyor will be taking high-resolution images of Mars later in the fall. With all of this going on, I think it's beginning to spark the imagination of what's possible, what we need to do. As McKay and Zubrin are out there talking about terraforming Mars, I think we're beginning to get interest in the space program again. I know when I went in and talked to a fourth and fifth grade classes, my son's class and another, at the end of the fall semester, and we were discussing Pathfinder, mm-hmm. The Marsikad, the Russian and NASA joint venture for a rover, the Nano rover, the next version. These children were so fascinated by it, and each individually wrote me back a thank you letter. And I'll tell you, Art, their recollection of the specific science in those pieces, was amazing. They're fascinated by it. So I think the drift in terms of the space program may be coming back a little more centered. The threat, there are very many real threats.
0: Do you ever get accused of being part of a plot to prepare the American people for contact or prepare the American people for some incredible thing that's about to occur?
1: There hasn't been any organized accusation. Individuals will always accuse. Individuals always think you have a personal agenda or that you're under the control of somebody else.
0: That's right.
1: The caller earlier, the suggestion that asteroid was a government plot. Well, last I knew, the United States government was not programming NBC. I think Warren Littlefield would be surprised to find that out. I think we had kind of run out of disaster genre movies, and probably Shoemaker Levy 9 sparked someone in Hollywood and say, hey, there's one we haven't touched yet. But I do think the threat of the asteroids and comets, as we said, are real, as real today as they are a million years from now.
0: But it's not a master plan.
1: I don't believe so. Not in that case.
0: Wildcard Line, you're on the air with Jim Forbes. Good evening.
2: How you doing,
0: morning,
2: Art?
0: Actually.
2: Hi, Jim.
0: Hi.
2: Absolute pleasure. I love Strange Universe. I try to watch it whenever I can. However, in Las Vegas, they moved it to 12:30, so it's on kind of late.
1: Yes, it is.
2: Hopefully soon you'll get some hour power. And you guys looking at that pretty soon? Or
1: As a matter of fact, one of my colleagues is working on it, I believe. To what degree, I can't say, because I haven't really discussed it with him.
2: I also have an idea, if I may interject it.
1: Please do.
2: Okay, it's an idea of randomly placed cameras and UFO hotspots for catching live UFO activity for the internet, kind of like that live camera system you were telling us, Art, about.
0: Oh, yes.
2: Looking at the city of Amsterdam.
0: Yeah, they're called quick cams. They're all over the net.
2: Yeah, and, they're already on.

0: on?
1: Sure.
0: For UFOs, though?
1: No.
0: Yeah, I was thinking that would be a great idea for, like, if Strange Universe, for their internet part, would set up some live cameras, you know, out in the hills somewhere.
1: Hot spots.
0: Yeah, hot spots where there's a lot of conjecture of UFOs. And also, if you could, guys might, in the future, start covering a little more of these satellites that go down that nobody on any talk show except Art Bell's will talk about.
1: All right, that is an interesting story. Jim, are you up on that? Telstar 401 was, to the best of my knowledge, destroyed by some kind of a solar wave that came sweeping by. Had you heard about that?
2: No, I hadn't. I plead ignorance.
1: Telstar 401 is dead meat. It's just gone. And that occurred about a month ago, I think. Overnight.
2: Oh, I'm sorry. This is the AT&T, is it not?
1: Yeah,
2: absolutely. Oh. I'm aware of it. Sure I am.
1: Murdered along, I understand, they haven't publicized this a lot, with a couple of military satellites as well. Do you know anything more about that?
2: As a matter of fact, I was at that time speaking with a colleague at AT&T, pressing him on it, an old producer of mine in the investigative unit at CBS.
1: Ah,
2: and
1: what'd they tell you?
2: He was as befuddled as everyone else claims to be. And there were no real answers at that time.
1: Very, very strange.
2: Yes.
1: East of the Rockies, you're on the air with Jim Forbes from Strange Universe. Hello.
3: Oh, hello, Mr. Bell, Mr. Hi. Forbes. This is Lewis in Illinois. I called to see if you could do three stories for me, Mr. Forbes. The first one would be the Lost Ark of the Israelites. I hear it's in Ethiopia, in a town northern Ethiopia called Aksum. The Ethiopians are always bragging that they have it there. And I figured you could send someone over there and see if they really do have it or not.
1: You're talking about the Ark of the Covenant, right?
3: Mm-hmm. Yes, where Moses put the tablets in and everything.
1: Have you done anything on that, Jim?
2: I haven't personally, but I do know the show did, and I'll try and find out more information for you on that as to where we are on it, because I know we were following it up as well.
1: All right.
3: And then the other one, the other story I was thinking of was this, I heard it on the Al Bell show, Al Bielek, some guy who time traveled.
1: Philadelphia experiment.
3: Yeah, Philadelphia experiment.
2: Mm-hmm. We did a story on the Philadelphia experiment back in December, I believe it was. And I know they intend to follow it up as well.
3: And the third story I was thinking of was the pyramids of Mexico, the pyramid of the sun and the moon. I'm not sure what sort of story you can do on that, but I figured that'd be interesting to watch.
2: Again, Stacy Gualandi, one of our other correspondents, was down there, again, I believe in December, maybe November. And that was one of the stories that she did do at the time. And actually, in terms of the call concerning the cameras and UFO hotspots, it's one of the stories Stacy was doing down there. And as they were taping, sure enough, a UFO appeared. It was
1: really
2: quite a profound experience for Stacy.
1: And you got it on tape?
2: You got it on tape.
1: Did you run the tape?
2: You ran the tape. And Stacy's reaction. And the lack of explanation.
1: How many times do you send somebody out to one of these very odd stories, and then there's obviously something to it, as there apparently was in this case?
2: Mm-hmm.
1: And how does that affect your correspondence?
2: Scott Lasky, another one of our correspondents, he and I were speaking hours ago about just that. He had just come back from Mexico, as a matter of fact, and was doing a story on two teenagers who have the syndrome that essentially, in a nutshell, produces one to look like a werewolf develop the hair.
1: Yes.
2: And they're in the circus down there. And Scott went down there as one would be as a human being somewhat ill at ease, concerned for these people as individuals. And he said that as that day evolved, that they were together,
1: mm-hmm.
2: he left with a hug and a tear, that he was so profoundly affected by their humanity, their ability in adapting to life, and not in any way feeling abnormal, not being ignorant to the fact that others would look at them as saying that's abnormal, but in their soul not feeling such.
1: Well, what is it that they have? Do they really begin to look like werewolves?
2: It's a medical condition, the name of which escapes me, We had done a story earlier in the season concerning this. It's an extremely rare disorder that does cause, as Scott described it, the hair on their face is as thick as the hair on the top of their head.
1: Wow. What about the Ark? Now, I've seen photographs of Mount Ararat that appear to show an Ark there. Have you seen those?
2: I have seen those photographs. And the appearance, I would agree with you. And it's similar to the appearance of the face on Mars. I mean, there's no doubt of the appearance and what it seems to suggest.
1: Is anybody going to dig this thing up? Do you know?
2: I don't know.
1: All right. West of the Rockies, you're on the air with Jim Forbes from Strange Universe. Hello.
4: Good morning, Art. Tim in Denver.
1: Hello, Tim.
4: Mr. Forbes.
2: Hi, Tim.
4: Hi. I enjoy your work on Strange Universe and
2: thank
4: the diversity
2: you.
4: Of the show. Thank you so much for being persistent in getting Art to appear on Strange Universe. I am a fan of the show. I have two questions, if I may.
2: Sure.
4: The first one, the team of Dana and Emmett seem to have broken up, or I haven't seen Dana. I've just seen Mr. Miller on the show lately, and I really enjoyed the two of them together. Is she planning on returning? Or?
2: At this point, no. Dana has moved on to other ventures. Dana and I are very good friends and worked together in the past.
1: Oh.
4: Okay. I wish her well. The production schedule for the spring and summer, will you be doing shows throughout the spring and summer? Will you be doing reruns of previous shows?
2: No, we're still in fresh production and plan to be for the coming season.
1: So you never do reruns?
2: During the holidays, what we did is repackage some shows. What we found, as a matter of fact, they were very well-received shows, very highly rated. In repackaging some of the material that we had done earlier in the season. You know, that's the coming from four generations of journalists, all of which were print. The beauty of print is if you can't read it now or you don't have the time, you take it and you set it aside. Television, specifically before the advent of videotape, you had one shot at it. If you don't get it, you lose it.
1: Mm-hmm.
2: And it'd be presumptuous to think that all of our viewers are watching it consistently every night.
1: What have been the highest rated episodes?
2: As I mentioned earlier, a lot of them had to do with the Straight Science of NASA. Last week's show with Philip Taylor Kramer. And I do know that Tuesdays we were producing a certain number consistently, and then one particular Tuesday, I believe it was November 26th, or it was the Tuesday prior to Thanksgiving, was one of our highest-rated shows that happened to feature Art Bell on it.
1: Yeah. what do you know about the Chupacabra?
2: I produced the story on the Chupacabra for Extra as well.
1: Oh.
2: I probably know no more than anybody else. The reported sightings, certainly the reported death and bloodlessness of the various animals.
1: Where did you go to follow that story? Did you go to Mexico?
2: Went to Mexico, went to Puerto Rico.
1: Oh, you did?
2: Yeah, we used some, I didn't personally go there, but we brought in some video from Puerto Rico as well as Texas.
1: I saw some of that. I saw the animals. There's something, Jim. There's something taking the blood from those animals. Now, my understanding is that a bat, and everybody wants to blame it on bats, you know, vampire
2: mm-hmm.
1: bats.
2: Mm-hmm.
1: They don't actually suck the blood from anything. They bite and they lap up the blood. This is
2: mm-hmm.
1: getting a little gory. But there is nothing that anybody knows of out there, as far as I know, that actually removes, sucks all the blood, as in goat sucker, from an animal. And I saw hundreds, if not thousands of animals that have had all the blood taken
2: mm-hmm.
1: from them.
2: There's no argument, I don't think, of anyone on anyone's part of the end result. And I have not seen, read, or heard any explanation that's definitive.
1: So something is out there.
2: Yes.
1: Now, is there more of this kind of thing going on in our world? Is there more material for Strange Universe? In other words, is the world becoming stranger and stranger as we go?
2: My world is certainly becoming stranger. Again, I fall back on what I said earlier. I think I'm not so certain the world is becoming stranger. I think we're becoming more aware.
1: More aware of it.
2: You know, I referred to the Museum of
1: Listen, Jim, hold it. We're coming up to the top there. A lot of people want to talk to you. You want to do one more hour?
2: Sure.
1: All right. Done deal then. We'll be right back.
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0: gotcha, like hearing that lambamba or the hokey cucaracha. We started a sensation, about a creature that is a hallucination. We did it for the money, but we do cure what we think is really funny.
1: It's a buggy-eyed creature that we call the chupacabra, 4 feet tall like a mutant chihuahua.
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13: This is a Fox News alert. I'm Deborah Valentine. Letlow advances. Louisiana Republican Congresswoman Julia Letlow advances to a runoff election for the Republican nomination for U.S. Senate. Either Senator Bill Cassidy or Louisiana Treasurer John Fleming will join her. Fox's Jonathan Sarai reports from Baton Rouge.
14: President Trump is taking a personal interest in it because of grievances dating back to 5 years ago. He went to Truth Social and posted, quote, Senator Bill Cassidy of Louisiana is a disloyal disaster. His entire past campaign for the Senate was about Trump, how he's with me all the way. And then after winning, he turned around and voted to impeach me. President Trump has endorsed Congresswoman Julia Letlow in the Senate race, but that has not discouraged a third Republican primary contender, Louisiana State Treasurer John Fleming.
13: The runoff election is planned for June 27th. The Justice Department charging an Iraqi national with allegedly carrying out at least 18 terror attacks against U.S. and Israeli groups overseas. Fox's Alexis McAdams is in New York City with the latest.
15: Still an ongoing investigation, but there are a lot of serious charges here. The DOJ says it's not a matter of if these terror attacks were going to happen in the United States, but a matter of when. And the feds believe it could have happened any day. Now, 32-year-old Mohammed al-Sadi is facing federal charges and more arrests could be coming because the feds don't think he was acting alone. Investigators tell us this. He was the senior commander of an Iranian-backed terror group involved in nearly 20 attacks that were either being planned or it already happened, including the attempted murder of two Jewish men in the UK. This happened earlier this month. Police there say a Somali-born British citizen pulled out a knife and stabbed two guys in London, two Jewish men. The wild arrest was caught on body camera.
13: Investigations are continuing. 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
13: Jane Fergus, Fox News. The DOJ seeking the death penalty in the 2025 murder of two Israeli embassy staffers. Fox's Madeline Rivera is in Washington with the details.
15: Federal prosecutors say the suspect, Elias Rodriguez, was motivated by hate and political bias. Authorities say he planned extensively for this attack, flying to D.C. from Chicago with his gun. Investigators say surveillance video showed Rodriguez shooting 26-year-old Sarah Milgram and 30-year-old Yaron Lashinsky after they left a young diplomat's reception at the Capitol Jewish Museum. As Milgram tried to crawl away, Rodriguez allegedly approached her and shot more rounds. Court papers say Rodriguez then went inside the museum. He displayed a red keffiyeh and said, "I did it for Palestine, I did it for Gaza." And as police officers removed him from the building, he called out, "Free Palestine."
13: Rodriguez has pleaded not guilty. His next court appearance is June 30th. Venezuela's government said today it deported Alex Saab, a business owner pardoned by President Joe Biden as part of a prisoner swap, to the United States to face judicial charges. The Colombian-born business owner may be asked to testify against former Venezuelan leader Nicolas Maduro. Maduro is awaiting trial on drug charges in Manhattan after being captured by the U.S. military. I'm Deborah Valentine. This is Fox News.
17: The WGY AccuWeather forecast for the overnight: cloudy skies, lows near 59. On Sunday, very nice day, clouds and sun, high 74. Sunday evening, partly cloudy and lows near 54. Clouds and sun, a warm day on Monday, the high up to 89. Breezy on Tuesday morning, sun and clouds for the afternoon, a thunderstorm and the high near 90. From the WGY Weather Center, I'm Steve Williams.
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1: And I am not dead. Somebody called KABC in Los Angeles and said, CNN's running a story saying Art Bell's dead. Well, no, they didn't. No, I'm not. It is, however, the way I feel, somewhat subjective, but I thought I would come on the air this morning, just prove to you that I am indeed alive. Albeit only a little bit, but I continue to cling to life. I've had something that I caught on an airplane coming back from Mexico. Every time I go on an airplane, I get something awful. I've got a guest, and he's a great guy. His name is Jim Forbes. He is the fellow who did the best television news story on me that has ever been done. And that's, as a matter of fact, it's not even close. It is the best one that's ever been done, and Jim actually captured the essence of the show that we do here, the program we do, and I did not think that would be possible. At any rate, we are exploring the strange universe of Mr. Jim Forbes, and we'll get back to it in a moment.
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1: Back now to Jim Forbes, who is kindly answering your questions about the television show that he is the... You are the chief correspondent, is that correct?
8: Well, they say senior, but I think that's
1: senior.
8: His old guy.
1: Senior. So you are the Walter Cronkite of Strange Universe.
8: Art, I had to ask you a question about that rumor of your death.
1: Yes.
8: Now, if we play your recording backwards, it's not going to say Art is dead, is it?
1: You know, it's funny you should say that, because had I was in the throes of trying to decide whether I was going to go on the air tonight. I'm feeling so lousy, Jim. And the network had made up this little announcement that they were going to run if I wasn't going to be here. Mm-hmm. And it had something to do with, I should have the network play it back, but in it was R.I.P. and they were going to start something or another, but I decided, I mean, there were getting to be serious rumors that I was dead. I mean, KBC called me and said, people are calling us, telling us CNN's running the story, saying Art Bell's dead. Now, that's basically why I'm here, Jim. I felt it necessary to prove that I'm not dead.
8: Well, and also, you know, based on our history, I'd be extremely disappointed if I hadn't gotten the exclusive.
1: It's
8: a cold business, Art.
1: It is a cold business, Jim. You're right. First time caller line, you're on the air with Jim Forbes.
9: Hi, this is Rick in Vegas.
1: Hello, Rick.
9: In passing, you mentioned the 52 Chevy.
1: Oh, yes.
9: Can they get those films from the police?
1: Jim, do you know about... Have you heard about this story, Jim?
8: Vaguely.
1: All right. Down in Southern California, near Long Beach, as the story goes, a 1952 Chevrolet apparently fell out of the sky. Not something that happens every day. I mean, there was a 52 Chevy. All the wheels were bent out. The body of the car was flat to the road. There was damage to the pavement. And I had somebody on about it the other day. So I don't know where a 52 Chevy would come from, but supposedly the Long Beach police have got videotape of the whole thing. Do you have ways of prying... Wrong word. In encouraging them to turn over that kind of videotape?
8: Well, ways sounds very ominous, but yeah.
1: Yeah, huh?
8: Yeah.
1: Well, that's one you ought to go to work on.
8: Yes.
1: I don't know what a 52 Chevy'd be doing falling out of the air.
8: It didn't fall out of the side of one of those popular chain restaurants.
1: A lot of people speculated that maybe there was a movie,
8: right?
1: And they were, you know, a helicopter, but nobody heard anything. Just boom, Chevy just fell out of there. Very interesting story. Wild card line, you're on the air with Jim Forbes of Strange Universe. Hello.
10: Hi, thank you very much. This is Chris in Seminole, Florida.
1: Yes, hi, Chris.
10: I'm pleased to be able to speak to both of you. Strange Universe has had on the show before various people who are good healers, good at helping others heal, and there's been a man, I believe, on Strange Universe and on other shows who has brought two or three people out of their comas, and this man's brain waves were within two of the five known ranges of brain waves, and I understand the fifth brain wave has recently been discovered. A friend of mine who has a healing church has been tested and was within all five brainwave ranges at once. And so I'm suggesting that when you have people on in the future, that you test them with an EKG, electroencephalographic, whatever, recorder device. And also, both she and I can affect, you know those plasma balls, Art? The plasma balls with the tendrils?
1: Yes.
10: Not the ones that fly through the air. But anyway, we've been able to affect a plasma ball so that the tendrils within the ball are noticeably more active. So you're referring to chi earlier. So I suggest that those who you have on in the future might want to demonstrate using a plasma ball. And, you know, this is just to demonstrate that the chi that all of us direct through our bodies to show the validity of those who are more effective in helping others to heal, so others will seek their help.
1: All right. Jim, have you investigated healers, people who claim they can lay on hands or even do surgery, as in the Philippines, that sort of thing? Have you looked into that?
8: Yes, we've done a variety of stories in that range, and actually... the spiritualist healers is one I personally did down in Casadega in the state of Florida.
1: What did you conclude?
8: It's a very impressive... What was very interesting about Casadega in itself, I mean, it's tucked between Orlando and Daytona Beach, and the so-called spook factor of the town, that you speak to locals, and this is the honest-to-God truth. I asked the woman at the rental car counter when I got in as to how long it would take me to drive there, and she was absolutely astounded that I would consider going to Casadega, and I said, why? She said, it spooks there. I mean, you'll never come out alive.
1: Really?
8: And I laughed and thought she was kidding, and she was dead serious. By the time I checked into the hotel at Daytona, the clerk had already read all the faxes that were waiting for me from the offices at Strange Universe, said the same thing. Said, so you're into that stuff, aren't you? Don't go there. And finally, a waitress said the same thing. There's a particular church minister who drives through town and has the children yell to scare the spirits away. It is one of the most peaceful Americana towns, Norman Rockwellish, that I've ever seen. It's a throwback to New England. In fact, it doesn't fit in with the typical architecture of Florida. And I went there and watched the healing ceremony. And, you know, only the individual knows what's within them. You can only assess what you see. And what I saw were people who certainly found an awful lot of peace and tranquility and what they described as healing. I'm in no position to argue that's exactly what they were receiving.
1: Do you think it was the placebo effect, or do you think there's a real power involved? That's the bottom line question.
8: I always think in some cases there's certainly a placebo effect. That was a question that was presented in the story the gentleman was just referring to, the chi
1: exactly
8: situation that we were describing with the basketball team. I think that's an open book. I do think there are people who very definitely have healing powers, just as a medical doctor does. Those who practice metaphysics and holistic approaches, I think, are equally as valid and have healing effects. You've got to be open to it. You've got to want to receive it.
1: You've probably got to believe.
8: Absolutely.
1: All right, East of the Rockies, you're on the air with Jim Forbes. Hi.
11: Hey, Art. Hey, Jim. This is Mike in Mound, Minnesota.
1: Yes, sir.
8: Hi, Mike.
11: Hi. I've seen a couple of things that were pretty strange, but I want to make a comment about, I found it interesting that on all the news on Monday, they said that they found the crater where the meteor hit that killed the dinosaurs.
1: And that it was in Central America or South America, right?
8: Actually, in the Gulf. Yeah, it was in the Atlantic. The theory being that it was really, the timeliness of this couldn't have been any more profound, and Gene Shoemaker and I had been talking about it just a month earlier. These particular scientists came up with the idea that there would be evidence. The crater, you know, they pretty much determined is off the Yucatan Peninsula.
11: And they were drilling for it?
8: Well, they were drilling in the Atlantic, and the reason being is these scientists, as I understand it, and this information is so new, it just came out Sunday night.
1: Wasn't it Belize? Well, the country of Belize?
8: Not this in particular, as I understand. It was off the Florida coast.
11: Yeah.
8: And,
1: okay, but that's where they did the digging that found the layers that verified it. But I think the
8: right.
1: crater itself was...
8: Exactly. Exactly.
11: Okay.
8: I'm sorry. And the layers and the theory was that the impact was so great that it washed over, literally washed over the state of Florida.
1: Yeah.
8: And so therefore you'd find the sediment in the Atlantic where it wouldn't be disturbed and identifiable. One of the more interesting stories, and it really harkens to Indiana Jones... Eugene Shoemaker and I were talking about this. They cannot find what they believe is one of the largest impact craters on Earth, and that being in Indochina.
1: Hmm.
8: They found the evidence of it. They found the meteoric evidence that a crater is there, but the crater itself they have yet to locate.
1: Well,
11: I had a question. I've seen things. What I've seen isn't like I could say it was a UFO or anything, but we were driving through Nevada, the middle of the desert, and something streaked down, and it was green, like with a green, light green color.
8: Mm-hmm.
11: And it appeared, well, it exploded before it hit the ground.
8: How long ago was that, Mike?
11: About 4 years ago.
8: Okay.
11: We were coming into Las Vegas. I'm not sure exactly where we were, you know, in the state. But then just about a week ago, I live in Minnesota, we saw... one, and it looked like it arced. It looked like, so it was me and my dad the first time, and then me and him this time, and my girlfriend couldn't see it happen because she was in the back of the van and we were driving. And it appeared to, like, come up out of the atmosphere and then arc back down. And then it was really a really thick band of green, and we could see the, you know, like burning red. And Art, you were talking about that with Whitley Strieber last week.
1: Right.
11: And I couldn't tell. Because it, you know, it happened, but it was like it hung in the air, you know, like the color. And
1: well, what do you think you saw?
11: If it was burning in the front or in the back.
1: What do you think you saw?
11: Well, I don't know. It's the only thing that I could say that I've actually seen. I've been to Gulf Breeze and didn't see anything there.
1: All right. Well, that'll bring up a good question about UFOs in general, Jim. One of the things your show must have looked at a million times are various UFO reports.
8: Mm-hmm.
1: What is the general consensus around Strange Universe? That UFOs are what?
8: I think we reflect the general population. I think we reflect all ends of the spectrum on that, from absolute believers to skeptics. And that's the beauty of the show, again, is the balance. That it's point, counterpoint. That sounds familiar, doesn't it, Art?
1: Yes.
8: That's an inside joke for you. You know, as I said, Stacy Gulandi absolutely cited something that was unidentified. It was flying, and it was an object. I don't think there's much doubt that there are UFOs. The question is, you know, what is the origin?
1: Mm-hmm.
8: What is the nature of them? That green flash of light, and the reason I asked Mike that question, there was a similar phenomenon over the West Coast the fall.
1: Oh, that's right.
8: And I've spoke to a number of people, acquaintances and others, who all swore it landed in the field just over the horizon from where they were.
1: Well, you know, NASA is offering a $5,000 reward for anybody who would find it.
8: Mm-hmm.
1: And my guess would be that if you were to find this, $5,000 would be where somebody would open the bidding war for something like that. So I what do you think?
8: Well, I couldn't agree with you more, and that's where some of my skepticism comes from. There doesn't matter which organization now, but we were trying to do a story with them, and they were declining and saying that, well, you know, we brought out one of the other shows, predecessor to Strange Universe, not a news magazine style, but similar in certain areas. And they said, you know, we had a UFO come down and make contact with us.
1: Oh.
8: And they caught it on videotape. And for some reason, they didn't use it. Well, you know, it was a very low-rated show. And I know this industry well enough that if they had captured a UFO that had made contact with them on videotape, I guarantee you that would have been their lead story.
1: That he used it to make the show.
8: Over and over and over again.
1: Sure. I don't know if I'm supposed to ask you this or not, but I don't care. Do you ever pay for stories?
8: No, sir.
1: You don't?
8: No, sir. I've never paid for a story in my life.
1: Really?
8: No.
1: No matter how hot it might be. I mean, let's take the ultimate example. I've got videotape of a saucer landing. Now, we're testing your theory.
8: That's the difference. Paying for a story and paying for videotape that is previously shot are two different things. You acquire videotape. Is it any different than paying a photographer to go take that picture?
1: Okay, so you might then pay for a special piece of videotape.
8: Sure. I mean, that's commonly done throughout the industry. Home videotape right now is, obviously bought by every news organization.
1: Okay, well, that answers it.
8: But I answer in the sense that that's different than paying for a story.
1: That's true. West of the Rockies, you're on the air with Jim Forbes. Hi.
12: Yeah, this is Ted from Moses Lake, Washington.
1: Hi, Ted.
12: You know, I got, my main question is on time travel, but on UFOs. Years ago, I seen a round white object moving across the sky.
1: Mm-hmm.
12: And this wasn't too long after the first UFOs. And I was thinking about this. And then it moved between me and a tree not too far away. It was a piece of cottonweed fluff. But the thing I called about, if you was to go back in time 24 hours to the same exact spatial coordinates, where would you be?
1: Well, that goes to the nature of time. It's a question about the nature of time, and I'm not sure either one of us are qualified to answer that. You want to try that, Jim?
8: No, I was just going to step right up there and say, I know I'm certainly not qualified to answer that. I don't know.
1: I'm fascinated by time. I've always been fascinated by time. And I'm I've been pursuing people who are working on machines. I've interviewed a couple of them. So I'll just leave it at that. If that's why I asked you if you had done anything at all on time or on time travel.
8: Mm-hmm.
1: First time caller line, you're on the air with Jim Forbes from Strange Universe. Hello.
13: Hello. How are you tonight?
1: Fine. Where are you?
13: I'm from Edmonton.
1: Edmonton, Alberta.
13: Alberta.
1: All right.
13: Yes.
1: Do you get Strange Universe up there in Canada?
13: Yes, we do. We get it at 12:30 now.
1: All right.
13: Yeah, I watch it mostly on a regular basis, and I've been listening to Art Bell for the past 8 months, and I've been really wanting to say what I have on my mind about Hale-Bopp Companion.
1: Oh, yes.
13: I had a trip back in 89 spring, which would be the spring equinox, to Egypt. And we decided to stay at St. Catherine's Monastery in Egypt. And we took a tour up to Mount Sinai one evening, early in the morning. We actually got going about 1 o'clock in the morning. But on our trail, our first part of the trail, I looked up and I noticed a huge, what looked like a planet. It was not the moon. The moon was on the right of us. And this was just sort of like sitting there, which looked like it was in between the moon and the Earth. And it didn't look like a ship, and it was glowing from within. So that kind of, when I heard the descriptions of the companion, it sort of rung a chord with me because of what I saw.
1: All right. I'm going to turn that into a different question. Jim, have you been to the pyramids in Egypt?
8: I have not. And it is absolutely a place I need and want to go very much.
1: Well, that makes the two of us. I'm compelled to go, and I am going in October, and I'm looking forward to that. All right, bottom of the hour, we'll be right back. Jim Forbes from Strange Universe is my guest. I would ask you to go and get a pen and a pencil because I want to tell you about a cruise that we're going to be taking when we get back. Very special one up to Alaska. And I haven't been here for a couple of days. As you know, I've been under the weather. So we'll come back and do that in a moment.
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3: I'm Chris DeMeo. Several ISIS leaders killed in Nigeria during a joint operation between U.S. and Nigerian forces. The African Command
4: calling ISIS leader Abu Bilal al-Manuki the most active terrorist in the world, saying that he had a history of helping plan attacks and abductions. Officials tell Fox that all service members who were involved in this strike did make it back safely.
3: That's Fox's Alex Hogan. The Justice Department charging an Iraqi national with planning and carrying out a terror attack against U.S. and Israeli groups overseas.
5: 32-year-old Mohammed al-Sadi is facing federal charges, and more arrests could be coming because the feds don't think he was acting alone. Investigators tell us this. He was the senior commander of an Iranian-backed terror group involved in nearly 20 attacks that were either being planned or had already happened.
3: Fox's Alexis McAdams. 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

0: The WGY AccuWeather forecast for the overnight: cloudy skies, lows near 59. On Sunday, very nice day, clouds and sun, high 74. Sunday evening, partly cloudy and lows near 54. Clouds and sun, a warm day on Monday, the high up to 89. Breezy on Tuesday morning, sun and clouds for the afternoon, a thunderstorm and the high near 90. From the WGY Weather Center, I'm Steve Williams.
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4: Back now to Strange Universe's Jim Forbes. Jim, how long a run do you think Strange Universe is going to have?
5: I'm debating between 10 and 15 years.
4: 10 and 15. Well, it's doing very well. I know that.
5: It is, and it's growing. All the numbers show that people are finding us. You know, like anything that's new, it takes time for audiences to find you. They are. And the numbers are growing in the land of television. That's all good news.
4: That's right. That's exactly right. First time caller line, you're on the air with Jim Forbes. Hi.
6: Hi, Art.
4: Hello.
6: Glad you're back, dear.
4: Well, thank you. Where are you?
6: Hello, Jim.
5: Hi.
6: I watch your show all the time. I'm glad to hear that you're got a program on like Art's. Without you guys, we don't know what we do out here. Art, you remember you were talking to the lady in San Diego that son was missing from
4: the Kramer case, yes.
6: Yeah, and he was missing. Well, Jim, you had a program about 4 or 5 days ago where you had a remote viewer named Smith.
5: Lynn Buchanan.
6: Or Buchanan.
5: Right.
6: He did a remote viewing on the drummer.
5: Yes.
6: And he said that he pictured him in Upper New York by a lake in some little building.
5: Right.
4: Actually, he was a bass player.
6: Oh, the bass player.
4: Yeah. Mm-hmm.
6: Yeah. Well, I just wondered if I didn't pick up on all that. I tuned in kind of late, and I had just gotten home, so I just wondered if you would fill me in on that a little bit.
5: Well, we also, as Art did, we did the story on Philip Taylor Kramer. Ours originally aired last Wednesday, February the 12th, which was the 2-year anniversary of his disappearance. And then, as part of that particular story, Representative James Traficant, a Democratic congressman from Ohio, represents Youngstown, Ohio, where the Kramer family is originally from, had written to Lynn Buchanan to ask him to remote view and with this assigned witness program, and to see if he, in fact, was getting any idea as to the whereabouts or whether Kramer was alive or not. And we aired the piece this Monday concerning his thoughts about upstate New York, as you said. Now, Kathy Kramer, Philip Taylor Kramer's sister, who Art did have on a couple of weeks ago, called this morning to say that she, in the 2 days since, has received several hundred phone calls from people with leads based on that story alone. Now, of course, none of the leads have
4: panned out yet.
5: Yeah, panned out, yeah, but that's much too soon to tell.
4: All right, I had Kathy's number, and I need, as a matter of fact, while I've got you here, Jim, tomorrow, let's get in contact. I need Kathy's number because Major Ed Dames also did a remote viewing session on Kathy's brother, mm-hmm. and before I air the results of that, I need to speak with Kathy, and I've lost her number.
5: Okay.
4: All
5: absolutely.
4: Right? Okay, good.
5: As a matter of fact, I think she's probably listening tonight.
4: She
5: so
4: probably is. All right. A wild card line. You're on the air with Jim Forbes. Hi.
7: Hi. Art, you have a great show.
4: Thank you.
7: And you are very much alive. I have a question for Jim Forbes. I hope it's not too stupid.
5: There are no stupid questions.

0: okay, I have to go by Sam Spy. I can't give my real name.
1: Okay.
0: I have seen a spaceship in my backyard hovering over my house 350 feet up in the air.
1: Hmm.
0: I don't take drugs. I don't drink or chew gum.
2: Do you take pictures?
0: I couldn't take a picture. This was really quick. This was about 30 seconds, half a minute. It
2: right.
0: hovered over my backyard, and it took off very fast. It was humongous. It was three times as big as my home. My home is 1,800 square feet.
2: 1,800
0: square feet.
2: Mm-hmm.
0: And it was about three or four times as big as that. It was 350 feet up in the air. I have a swimming pool in my backyard. It's quite humongous itself. And this thing was black and brown in color. It looked very, very unusual. I can't really describe it. It had antennas or something on top of it that was just... there were quite a few of them coming out from the top. And like I said, this thing took off very quickly. But, you know, it stopped up in the sky. You know, I looked out my front window. I came inside. I don't know. The subconscious mind works that way where you don't stay outside because you're afraid. So I came in and I looked out my window, and this thing hovered. I mean, it took off, and it was up in the sky like a star. And it would turn off and turn on. And I watched it for about half an hour, and it stayed up in the sky like a star.
2: Okay, well...
0: Now, I was wondering, my question is this a first encounter?
2: Oh, I see. Is it a close encounter of the first?
0: It reminded me
2: something.
0: All right,
2: something hold on, ma'am.
0: Encounter.
2: Hold on.
0: Okay.
2: I think that would be the first kind, isn't it, Jim?
1: I believe so. I have a question.
0: Okay.
1: Did you grab a camera?
0: See, this is what I'm saying. I did not have enough time. This happened in an amount of 30 seconds.
2: Yeah,
0: I don't see it that way.
2: Yeah, yeah. I have sympathy with that. Jim, I saw one too. In my life, I've only seen one. And there was no camera. It was at night. Even as a matter of fact, if I'd had a camera, it would not have captured what I saw. I might have got an image of a light or something, but that's not going to prove a thing.
1: Mm-hmm.
2: So I have a lot of sympathy with people who have sightings, and you always ask, did you take a photograph? No. No, of course not. It all occurred too quickly. But there are photographs out there.
1: Yes, there are.
2: What do you think are the most credible?
1: See me reach. I don't know which are the most credible. I've seen some that are so obviously bogus, and then there are others that you look at, and you look at, and you look at, and you search for the explanation.
2: Did you ever investigate the Billy Meyer photographs?
1: No, I haven't.
2: They're quite remarkable. East of the Rockies, you're on the air with Jim Forbes. Hi.
3: Hello, Art.
2: Hello.
3: And hello, Mr. Forbes.
1: Hello.
3: I've got some comments and some suggestions for you.
1: Terrific.
3: I want to tell Art he's absolutely right about talking about things before they happen. It seems to turn out that way quite often.
2: In other words, movies about asteroids,
3: exactly.
2: Talk about asteroids, and before you know it, asteroids.
3: Exactly. I don't know if it's the cosmic consciousness or slow leakage. I do remember a similar phenomenon before Reagan announced his SDI program.
2: Mm-hmm.
3: The various stories in the media over a period of about 18 months or so. But you're absolutely right about that. Some of the stories I'd like to see you cover on your program, Mr. Forbes, I'd like to hear more about these time travelers, so-called time travelers, and really grill these people. What have they mm-hmm. seen? Where have they been? What have they done? As far as the two arcs go, the Ark of the Covenant and the Noah's Ark, I can give you some information on them if you like. There was a very fine book by Graham Hancock, as Mr. Bell probably knows, The Sign and the Seal.
1: Mm-hmm.
3: And he has indeed convinced me that the Ethiopians have it like they say they have. They don't brag about it, and I've known quite a few personally because I worked at a university.
2: Well, let's see what he thinks of Graham's stuff. I know, Jim, your program has done quite an extensive piece on Graham Hancock.
1: That's correct. Again, I was not the one who did it. But they have, and they continue to search that information. Obviously, you know, just from what I'm hearing this evening, the interest, is tremendous, and that it goes to what you asked earlier as to where our ideas come from. And you know, obviously, people have tremendous interest in this, and I'm certain we'll be doing a lot more.
2: Do you have kind of a is your show like a newspaper? In other words, do you have sort of a committee meeting where you all sit around a table and decide what stories are pending, what stories are hot, what should be covered or not covered?
1: Yes, I mean, logistically, it always doesn't take place that way, but yes, there is that function. Like any solid journalistic organization, you sit down, you hash out ideas, spitball them, as we like to call it, and flesh out what are the best angles to take on it, what's the new information, and in our case, what's strange.
2: It must be particularly difficult, because with television, you've got to have video, you've got to have pictures, and so many stories of the paranormal don't seem to involve things that you can see, just things that you're told about.
1: It's true, and that's where you need to be creative in your storytelling. And now some people are going to hear creative one way and others another. I mean it in the sense of being a good storyteller. Every story has a good or has a beginning, middle, and an end. And it goes back to what I was saying earlier about conjuring up the imagination. Put it in perspective. Put it into terms that anyone can understand. And I don't by any means suggest talking down. I mean, talk to me. As two people speaking over the water cooler would talk.
2: Right. I couldn't be with you more. I understand exactly what you're saying. That's what I try to do on this program as well. West of the Rockies, you're on the air with Jim Forbes. Hi.
4: Good morning, Art. Good morning, Jim.
1: Good morning.
2: Good morning.
4: I'm Pat from Burbank, California.
2: Yes, Pat.
4: And,
1: around the corner from us.
4: I'm sorry?
1: That's around the corner from us.
4: Oh, great. Yeah. I'm in beautiful downtown Burbank here. I have two proposals for you. One, the particle beam that was talked about on your show the other night,
1: mm-hmm.
4: That they aimed at a mountain, and when they saw that it made it totally disappear forever, as the words were, they destroyed it and buried the notes. I'd like to see a story done on that. And the other thing I'd like to ask is, I'm kind of tired of all talk and no action radio. I'd like to propose the Art Bell War Room.
2: War room?
4: Yeah, where information comes in daily and put up on a big board, and every little instance of factual information gets written down, organized, so that all these shows that we have information coming and going doesn't get lost, but is actually documented on a big board, and see if we could all tie this together.
2: Well, that's...
1: General Bell?
2: Yeah, in a way, that is what we do. I guess some things slip between the cracks. In other words, I will have a big story on. And I'm sure this occurs to you too, Jim. In fact, it's a good thing to ask you about. And it's a big story, or it's a really interesting story, and I run it, and then there's not a follow-up to it.
1: Mm-hmm.
2: And I'm sure you get the same thing. People will write letters to you, I'm sure, and say, what is the follow-up, or what happened with the following? And there's just no way to follow up on it.
1: Right.
2: Have you run into that?
1: Sure, certainly. And you know, in some cases, there isn't a natural follow-up, and in other cases, it's a natural failing of our business, is that we seize the iron while it's hot, and then we tend to forget about it.
2: Sure. Sure. That happens to me, and then sometimes there's just no way to get a follow-up.
1: That's absolutely.
2: All right. East of the Rockies, you're on the air with Jim Forbes. Hi.
5: Good morning, Art.
2: Good morning, sir. Where are you?
5: I'm calling from Montgomery, Alabama.
2: All right.
5: The other day, I was trying to listen to one of your shows, and when you were out sick, and my station was carrying it, but I noticed that four of the other stations that I can pick up when my station doesn't come in very clear wasn't carrying anything on Art Bell, and I'm just kind of wondering if that was partly the stemming of supposedly you had died. I mean, it's really strange because I could pick you up on different bands from 840 up to 1170, which is my station. And when I couldn't get you on that station, I was out actually going out to go look at the comet. And I was fading on that station, so I was trying to pick you up on one of the other stations that I'd normally get you in. And I couldn't find you on none of those other four stations.
2: Well, maybe they just simply weren't coming in.
5: Well, I thought that, too. The station was actually broadcasting, but they weren't covering your program. And the program that you were having on was the repeat of 93 with...
2: Al Bielek?
5: Yes, Al Bielek.
2: Okay, well, I have no answer for that for you. I'm sorry. I have no way of knowing. My guess would be that radio conditions were simply different that night. We're going through a kind of a strange time with the sun right now, and we're getting strange magnetic storms. Good example is what apparently killed Telstar 401, and all of that affects radio propagation, and some nights it's very long, and other nights it's very short. So that's the best answer I can give you. First time caller line, you're on the air with Jim Forbes. Hi.
6: Hello, Art.
2: Hello.
6: Matthew, I'm calling from Leadville, Colorado.
2: Yes, sir.
6: I got two questions. Number one is, has Jim?
1: Yes.
6: Ever done anything on the vibrations, you know, the weird vibrations, like you said, your neighbor built
2: yes.
6: that porch?
2: Yes, yes.
6: And couldn't stand the vibrations?
2: Yes.
6: And then I also want to know if he's ever heard of the San Luis Valley and done anything on that.
1: In the first question, I haven't done the story. The show has. That's the beauty of having several correspondents.
2: Mm-hmm.
1: In the second, yes, I have done a story on the San Luis Valley. We did it back in October, I believe it was. And, you know, there's just no denial of the evidence of the cattle that have been mutilated down there. Again, it says when we're speaking about the chupacabras, there's no denying the existence of what is occurring. The question that remains and hasn't been adequately answered is why is it occurring?
2: There's no question about the fact that cattle are being mutilated. One favorite theory is that our government is doing it. Our government does not need to travel into the middle of a farmer's field in the middle of a night to get cattle. It can get all the cattle it wants. So that has never made sense to me, Jim. Do you have any thoughts?
1: No, I agree with you on that. I mean, as you wrestle with it, I mean, you look at the precision of the mutilation, and it's frankly disgusting, befuddling. And there is no plausible answer. I agree with you totally in terms of the government. Why? You know, any journalist's question is why. And if it doesn't pass that threshold, then I move on to the next theory, and I really have no answer for it.
2: Any chance that Strange Universe is going to run out of stories to do? Do you guys worry about that?
1: Never.
2: Never.
1: Never.
2: So there's plenty of strange.
1: Oh, yes. You know, again, back to the definition of what is strange, what's not the norm, and what is your norm is not my norm. So I think there's plenty out there. I don't think there's ever going to be a dearth of strange stories.
2: Do you think you will generally be always an evening or early morning show, or is anything going to happen with the times? Will it always be syndicated and sort of thrown around all over the place?
1: Again, those aren't questions I'm necessarily capable of answering, but in terms of the future of syndication versus network. But what I will say is, and it's very much the same discussion you and I had, your show works because it's in the dead of night.
2: That's right.
1: We're in the calm. We're within ourselves. We're not distracted by all the other things we do during the day. And so we sit, we ponder, we listen, and we imagine. And frankly, our show, The Number Show, work very well at this hour of the night. I told you, there's a particular talk show host on CBS who's getting the pants beaten off in New York and L.A. That's not so bad for a new show.
2: That's not so bad for a new show. Well, Boy, it has been a blast having you here.
1: It's been my pleasure. The tide has turned. I'm not used to this.
2: No? Have you done a lot of radio?
1: In college, I did radio at Northwestern briefly, and that was that.
2: Well, all right. Jim, my friend, thank you so very much. And a lot of people, I guess, check your TV guides. Is that what you tell people for Strange Universe?
1: Check the TV guide, check the internet, and keep calling in and urging Art to come back on.
2: Goodbye, Jim. See you later. That's Jim Forbes from Strange Universe. I'm Art Bell. And we will be back. Do a couple hours of open line talk radio if I last. Stay right there.
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0: Serenity now! Serenity now!
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12: This is a Fox News alert. A longtime incumbent in Louisiana is out. I'm Chris DeMeo, Fox News. Louisiana voters deciding their candidates for U.S. Senate on Saturday. They are deciding the seat, which is currently held by incumbent Senator Bill Cassidy. Julia Letlow, who's backed by President Trump, and State Treasurer John Fleming have advanced to a runoff, which will take place in June.
13: Trump-backed Congresswoman Julia Letlow and State Treasurer John Fleming got the most votes and will face off in the runoff on June 27th. Incumbent Bill Cassidy finished third, ending his bid for re-election. Under Louisiana's election rules, only the top two candidates advanced to the runoff. The result marks a major political defeat for Cassidy. He faced backlash from many Republicans after voting to convict President Trump in his second impeachment trial following the January 6th attack on the U.S. Capitol. He also broke with President Trump on key issues. Trump attacked Cassidy on Truth Social, calling him a disloyal disaster.
12: Fox's Chanley Painter. Several ISIS leaders killed in Nigeria during a joint operation between U.S. and Nigerian forces.
14: The U.S. military says this was a joint operation between U.S. forces and armed forces in Nigeria to target and kill several members of ISIS. The U.S. military's Africa Command releasing footage and calling ISIS leader Abu Bilal al-Manuki the most active terrorist in the world, saying that he had a history of helping plan attacks and abductions. Officials tell Fox that all service members who were involved in this strike did make it back safely. President Trump made the initial announcement on Truth Social, writing, al-Manuki, second in command of ISIS globally, thought he could hide in Africa, but little did he know we had sources who kept us informed on what he was doing.
12: That's Fox's Alex Hogan at the White House. The Nigerian president thanked President Trump and claimed that the strike was an example of the cooperation between both countries. 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
15: Were you born from 1945 to 1965? 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
12: President Trump unveiling a new website to help mothers and future mothers across America. Fox's Jared Halpern at the White House has more.
3: On Mother's Day, the administration launched the website moms.gov to help support expecting women and their families. Information on adoption assistance, pregnancy support, nutrition tips, and mental health resources are all available on the site. President Trump also highlighting how his administration is enacting groundbreaking child care reforms to improve federal child care programs.
16: These reforms will give states more flexible, lower costs, increased options, and empower parents to choose what care works best for them.
3: Critics say the president's cuts to Medicaid and the Affordable Care Act forced hospitals and maternity wards to close across the country, especially in rural areas.
12: More than 5 million American women live in rural maternity deserts where there's limited access to birthing centers and hospitals. A lawsuit alleging Netflix is addictive and that it steals data from its customers. Here's Fox's Madeline Rivera.
17: Texas Attorney General Ken Paxton is suing Netflix, claiming the company is using its platform to steal data from its users and specifically designed the app to be addictive. Netflix CEO Ted Sarandos tells Fox those allegations aren't true.
18: Do we make great television? Yes, guilty. Do we make it artificially addictive? Absolutely not.
17: Sarandos did say Netflix catered to customer desire in its early days by not advertising and releasing all its original programming episodes at the same time, effectively creating the binge-watching phenomenon. The legal action follows rulings against other big tech companies like Facebook and YouTube, which are both found guilty of violating consumer protection laws in separate lawsuits.
12: That's Fox's Madeline Rivera reporting. Alex Smalley holds the lead after three rounds at the PGA Championship. Round four is tomorrow. I'm Chris DeMeo. This is Fox News.
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1: Well, here's a nice fact. Art, when you do die, would you please put it on your webpage so we can know? Also, understand it is not difficult to tell when you've died. Your telephone calls will taper off sharply. Dan in Nashville. Thanks for that, Dan. So if all of a sudden the phones aren't lighting up as they should, Dan... Sounds like something out of the Twilight Zone, doesn't it? Talk show host dies on air. Doesn't know it. Phones stop ringing. Terrible.
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8: There's just no way we're alone in this universe. 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
9: If you do the math about the number of galaxies and the number of suns in the galaxies and the number of galaxies, it's impossible to believe that other life has not existed. And frankly, the numbers would tell you that there's got to be other intelligent life. If we are, the human species is a curious species, we can't wait to build craft that take us out into the universe to explore. So who's to say there aren't other species out there that feel the same level of curiosity that have come here to look around? And I think the Earth, it's teeming with life. We are so interesting. I have this theory, George. I think all intelligent life is interesting to all other intelligent life. And for me, that's all I need to know to understand why we're being visited.
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1: Back to the lines, east of the Rockies, you're on the air. Good morning.
11: Good morning, Art Bell. Welcome back. This is Don in Birmingham.
1: Hi, Don.
11: Hey. The name of that closeout on the Kukos for your program is called the Inca Dance. Just interesting.
1: Oh, the Inca Dance, the final closeout song I use. Thank you. That'll help a lot of people.
11: Well, I'm sure it will. But it's just interesting the choice of music that you have, mostly Peruvian, you know, out of the Kukos line, isn't it?
1: Cusco, yeah.
11: Yeah. Mm-hmm.
1: That's right.
11: Real good stuff.
1: It is, and
11: good morning to you, and drink 0.55 ounces per pounds every day of water, and you shall flush your system out rapidly.
1: I'll drown. I appreciate that. Thank you. Yeah, I know. Lots of liquids. You know, why can't we do something about the cold and the flu? Huh? What's the matter with us? We've literally cured polio. We've conquered so many diseases. But we can't even take care of what we catch on an airplane. Pathetic. Absolutely pathetic. I'm so angry at the airlines. I feel like naming the airline that gave me this disease. I ought to serve them right. Trouble is, I can't prove it, so I'd get in trouble. But I know damn well where I caught it. I know exactly where I caught it. And I even remember the person hacking and coughing and sneezing. I remember. And I remember thinking at the time, that crap is washing right over me. And it was. East of the Rockies, you're on the air. Hello.
12: Hello, this is Rick in Austin.
1: Hi, Rick.
12: I saw that asteroid, and I was not impressed with the movie at all. It just didn't cut any ice with me at all.
1: Well, that's probably because it destroyed a Texas city. You people all hang together.
12: Well,
1: I know how that is.
12: You know, Dallas is just south of the Red River, so it really doesn't. We don't consider it part of Texas anymore.
1: You mean you wouldn't even actually mind seeing Dallas destroyed? That's
12: not
1: terrible.
12: Really, no.
1: Okay.
12: There's another movie coming up this coming Sunday, I believe. It has to do with volcanoes.
1: Yeah, I think it's called Volcano, isn't it?
12: Yeah, Volcano, the greatest something or other. Whatever. Anyway, I'm glad to hear you're back and hope you stay well.
1: Well, I'm not well now.
12: Well, I hope you...
1: I'm not at all well. In fact, I'm right on the very edge of just keeling right over.
12: No.
1: Don't laugh.
12: Well, yeah, well... You will get better.
1: I mean, did you hear Jim Forbes?
12: Yeah,
1: He said, I would like to have an exclusive. It's a cold business, Art.
12: Yeah, it's cold. That was cold, yeah. Very cold.
1: Thank you for the call. It was cute, actually. But he's serious, you know. If I died, they'd drag out their stock footage of me. You know they would. It is a cold business, media. They really thought I died. Media yesterday thought I died. It was very upsetting. It's like I didn't have a media access to the air. I couldn't tell anybody. And had I been gone tonight, the network was going to make it worse. They were going to run this bumper. I wonder if they found it up there. They found it up there. I'd have them run it for you. had to do with RIP, something about me in the desert. Funnier than hell. They played it for me on the phone. And I thought, well, you know, with all the rumors going on out there right now anyway, to the point my affiliates are calling, my house to find out if I'm dead. That one more night and a few hints from the network, and it would have been utterly out of control. West of the Rockies, you're on the air. Hello.
13: Good morning, Art.
1: Good morning to you. Turn your radio off, please.
13: I just did.
1: That's good.
13: How are you doing today? Well, I better not ask you that.
1: That's right. You better not. I'm in pathetic condition, sir. Pathetic.
13: You advertised something on there that would help you with your colds. That Dr. Polinsky, he's got oil of oregano.
1: Oil of oregano?
13: Yeah, that'll take and purge that cold out of there.
1: I've been trying to purge the cold.
13: Jack Daniels.
1: Colds, yeah, that's right. I tried some of that straight. I took some sherry straight yesterday.
13: Art, whatever happened on your Art's parts?
1: They are at Redstone Arsenal right now being tested for weight and mass loss. And these are very complicated experiments that apparently take time. So that's where they are right now.
13: Did you see?
1: They're still absolutely an anomaly, by the way.
13: Uh-huh. Did you see on Discovery Channel where they were taking and lacing parts like that now?
1: No, but it certainly doesn't surprise me.
13: Go back about 3.5-4 years ago, I called you and told you that that Boeing was building an experimental aircraft to take off conventionally from an airport and then go into outer space and refuel in the atmosphere and then go into outer space. They showed it on Discovery.
1: Hmm.
13: It is a working model now.
1: Well, I know that there, thank you, there was a craft that would go suborbital, a passenger aircraft they had planned that was going to be suborbital, and it would, you know, like get you to Japan in an hour or something. Really incredible. But they gave up plans for that, sadly. First time caller line, you're on the air. Hi.
14: Good morning, Art. Sorry you're feeling so poorly. This is Linda in Quincy, California.
1: Hi, Linda.
14: Do you remember Adele Davis and all her health books? Remember hear about her?
1: No.
14: She recommended something I found real helpful if you're interested.
1: I remember a guy who preached about nuts and eating natural stuff, and he died.
14: Well, Adele died too, but,
1: we'll
14: but
1: see.
14: As far as I know, there's no cure for that, you know? I mean, we all are going to do that.
1: That's right. But, I mean, why do so many of these people who preach all this health stuff die early?
14: Good point. Okay, well, never mind then. Can I talk about Ed Dames?
1: Sure.
14: It seems to me that he has made a very grim prediction, but we don't have much of a track record on his crystal ball. And I wonder, especially with your earthquake central website and everything, it
1: yeah.
14: seems like it would be worthwhile to pin him down on his ability to accurately and specifically, with 100% accuracy, predict geophysical events, especially earthquakes and stuff.
1: How do you do that?
14: What I would suggest, since he has claimed over and over that he could do it and that even new remote viewers could easily predict earthquakes, I would suggest that he post to your site or elsewhere some near-term earthquake predictions, no less than 3 days in advance, so the panic is not worse. You know, I mean, if I told you that there's going to be the big one in San Francisco in 2 hours, that probably would cause worse disaster than the earthquake. So not less than 3 days in advance, give people some warning, and then see how his track record is. What do we know about his ability to predict geophysical events?
1: Well, it's a good point. I mean, if he wants to do that, I'm certainly willing to do it. You know me.
14: Because otherwise, it seems like it's very similar to the Courtney Brown situation where you were promised evidence.
1: No, it's not similar at all.
14: Well,
1: in the Courtney Brown situation, dear, we were given physical evidence that
14: right,
1: turned out later to be that turned out to be a hoax. It's not similar at all.
14: Well, it may be. The evidence that Major James has presented so far, in looking at it real carefully, I don't believe is evidence. The stories that he's given you about the jet stream and the deformed frogs were already out there. So at the best, he's made projections, not predictions.
1: Well, that's really not true. When he talked about the jet stream, for example, I had never, ever heard a weatherman say the jet stream is actually down on deck. It was months afterwards. Months afterward that I began to hear that.
14: Well, I can point you to sites that talk about it, NOAA sites that talk about strange things going on with the jet stream back in 95.
1: Well, that may be, but in terms of weather people talking about the

0: jet stream actually coming down to the deck, as Ed Dames put it. I never heard that prior to his saying it. Never, never, never. Now, the jet stream does some pretty weird writhing and moving about, but I don't recall it ever coming down on deck. And I don't recall the kind of wind speeds that we've had this winter, unusually and frequently this winter, particularly in the Northwest. Some of the coastal areas have had wind speeds that are just unbelievable. West of the Rockies, you're on the air. Hi.
1: Hey, Art.
0: Hey, yes.
1: Gary from KBG Land.
0: Yes, sir.
1: Are you sure your body temperature isn't the same as room temperature right now?
0: No. Maybe I'm dead and don't know it.
1: Check it out.
0: It's possible.
1: I got a few comments about Asteroid for you.
0: Okay.
1: You notice at the beginning of the movie, a comet hit the asteroid.
0: No, a comet passed through the asteroid belt and perturbed the orbits of some asteroids is what occurred.
1: No, I thought I saw it hit one.
0: Well, no.
1: Maybe that was before...
0: No, it didn't hit one. But a comet would have a gravitational field, and so it would perturb the orbit, change the orbit just a little bit.
1: Okay, well, I guess I missed that. Well, then I didn't miss this. It looked like when the main assault came down on Kansas City,
0: yeah.
1: It lasted maybe 10 minutes.
0: Yeah.
1: The Earth turns at 1,000 miles an hour, rotates on its axis.
0: It wouldn't just keep hitting Kansas City. You're absolutely correct.
1: Yeah, in 10 minutes, between the first one and the last one, it'd be 165 miles.
0: Actually, if what had occurred really occurred, it would have been so much worse than they showed on TV.
1: Oh, yeah, they had those little tiny bonfire things.
0: Oh, yeah, it was just... You know, some of the special effects were admirable. They were pretty
1: good.
0: Some
1: of them were for a TV movie, yeah, but some of them I could tell were miniature.
0: But, I mean, this whole business of being able to predict exactly where it would come down, that's hogwash. They can't even predict where satellites are going to re-enter. They skip and they land half a world away from where they predict they're going to land.
1: That's very true. They're going to bounce off the atmosphere somewhat unless they're coming to...
0: Now, I'll tell you what would have been more realistic. If they'd evacuated Kansas City and then the damn thing had hit Wichita. And wiped out. Everybody was evacuated.
1: Yeah, I didn't see anybody get hit by those. So.
0: And then they had taken that astronomer and lynched her.
1: It was all her fault. Anyway, next time you get on an airplane, you could take a military gas mask. Or
0: Oh, yeah, right.
1: Well, if you
0: sure.
1: don't like that,
0: I've thought
1: get
0: of that
1: a window or... seat and roll the window down. Stick your head out. Well,
0: yeah, right. About 90 below zero out there, 550-mile-an-hour winds. Just whip your head right out there. Good idea, sir. Good idea.
1: Well, remember what happened to Paul McCartney when he died?
0: Yes.
1: Maybe you should have done the same thing.
0: Maybe. Do you know that Paul McCartney and I share the same birthday?
1: Really?
0: Yeah, but you didn't know that, huh?
1: No, I didn't.
0: Pretty freaky, huh?
1: Yeah, well, maybe someday you'll tell us in your book where you've been the last 2 days on the other side, what it was like.
0: Goodbye, sir.
1: Bye-bye.
0: I've got a new book coming out, but please don't bug anybody about it yet. It's not going to be out for at least a month. It's called The Quickening. Yes, I kept that secret for a long time. But again, please don't bug anybody about it. My publisher has been going nuts. Everybody's driving them crazy about that. You can't get it yet. Don't even try. Please don't call. I will let you know. When? East of the Rockies, you're on the air. Hi.
2: Who?
0: Who?
2: Is this Art?
0: Well, yes.
2: Oh, okay. This is Martin, Kansas City.
0: Oh, yes.
2: Yeah,
0: Kansas
2: I'll give you a few comments we had on Asteroid out here. We had a blast with it.
0: You what?
2: We had a blast with us with Asteroid on the...
0: Is that a little pun?
2: Oh, yeah. We had a blast with it.
0: Yeah.
2: We're still trying to figure out where the dam is.
0: Oh, yeah. The dam that broke and flooded Kansas City.
2: Yeah. We're trying to figure out where it is.
0: There is no dam like that in Kansas City?
2: Not that you can see from Kansas City.
0: No kidding.
2: Oh. That, and we were amazed that you couldn't get a helicopter or a jeep or a tank near the crater, but the kid made it.
0: I was so angry about that kid. I'm telling you, I wanted to see him thrown into that pit. I wish the guy'd come up and stomped on the little kid's hands, and he'd have gone down there and...
2: Yeah. Well, I was sitting here thinking after you mentioned about evacuating Kansas City, and, you know, I live out here and I watch these people drive all the time. If it had rained, we'd have lost half of Kansas City.
0: It's like I said, what would have been realistic is Kansas City would have evacuated to Wichita.
2: Yeah.
0: And then Wichita would have been hit.
2: Well, I don't figure they would have got out of town.
0: Well, that too.
2: Anyway, I'm glad to hear your demise didn't come through. And I've got that same thing you've got. Best thing to do is wrap up in a blanket and just stay good and warm and sweat it out.
0: Oh, I've been doing that.
2: I tried that oil of oregano.
0: I've been alternating between hot and cold and hot and cold, driving my poor wife nuts.
2: Oh, I hear you. It's rough. It's rough. Anyway, have a good one.
0: Right, thank you. Take care. I had the pilot of an MD-80 send me some email and said, you know, if you'd flown with me, I would have turned off the recirculation. Great. West of the Rockies, you're on the air. Hi.
3: Hello.
0: Hello.
3: Yeah, can I talk to Art Bell, please?
0: Yes, at the sound of the tone, say Art Bell.
3: Beep. Bell.
0: Yes, hello, sir.
3: Hello.
0: This is Art Bell.
3: Yes, my name is Rick.
0: Yes, Rick.
3: And I would like to have a word with Art Bell. Actually, I got a couple of questions about UFOs.
0: Okay, well, you better go ahead and ask quickly, because we're almost at the bottom of the hour. What are your questions?
3: Okay, well, number one question is, where have all the UFOs gone? I'm talking about, basically, my major question is, where's the absolute proof? I mean, all we get is, like, people testifying this and that and the other.
0: Well, I have the proof. But if I were to tell you, as you know, I would have to kill you. What is your second question?
3: Well, my second question is, you had a person called Tyler. I forgot the second name. Tyler, it was a book about
0: Kramer.
3: The out-of-body experience.
0: Al Taylor.
3: Yeah.
0: Albert Taylor.
3: That's it, exactly.
0: Okay.
3: Is there any chance to retrieve their number so I can call them?
0: To retrieve the number? No. You know, I don't hang on to those numbers. All you can do is order a copy of that program.
4: 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That was Art Bell hosting Coast to Coast AM on this Somewhere in Time.

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2: 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I did lots of things. Cartoons on SNL, Conan stuff, Triumph the Insult comic dogs, some movies. 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
3: This is a Fox News alert. I'm Deborah Dallantine. A primary runoff in deep red Louisiana, Trump-backed candidate Representative Julia Letlow will face off against State Treasurer John Fleming in the June 27th primary after neither garnered 50% of the primary vote Saturday. Congresswoman Letlow speaking to supporters.
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3: Incumbent Senator Bill Cassidy does not advance.
5: I have spoken with John. 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
3: He came in third on the Democratic side. Jamie Davis has advanced to the runoff election. 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
1: By the way, I've just got a fax here. Art, if you had been taking colloidal gold and colloidal silver, you wouldn't be having this problem. I was taking it. How about that, huh? Supposed to kill every virus known to mankind. Well, I was taking both of those when I got this. Not only that, I was taking every vitamin known to mankind. And I've been drinking enough water to keep Noah afloat. All right? So, this is a virus. And I've got it. And it's going to run its course. And that's all there is to it. And I've had every kind of broth, every kind of everything to burn this out of me that you can imagine. And it's not out. So, before you send some suggestion to me, well-meaning as it might be, the fact of the matter is, when you get it, it's going to run its course, and there's nothing you can do about it. Nothing.
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2: You know, I'm seeing all these articles here about how world leaders are paying homage to the Chinese leader who has died. This is the guy who ran people down in Tiananmen Square with tanks. What do you mean you're paying homage to him? I suppose you might suggest that he led China into a new economic reality. But he also slaughtered a bunch of people, so I don't know what the hell they're talking about, paying homage to him. Goodbye and good riddance. West of the Rockies, you're on the air. Hello.
3: Yes, is Art there?
2: Is Art here?
3: Yes, sir.
2: Art's the only one that's here.
3: Oh, well, you don't even have to give me a beep.
2: No, uh-uh.
3: This is Alan calling from Arvada.
2: Yes.
3: And I just had a real quick comment about your little jingle that you have for the Chupacabra.
2: Oh, yes, the Chupacabra song.
3: Yes.
2: What about it?
3: It's excellent. I heard that a couple weeks ago, and I wasn't paying attention to the lyrics until the end of it.
2: Yes.
3: And I was waiting to hear it, and I heard it a little while ago, and it was great.
2: Well, it is great.
3: I was wondering if you've heard anything from our friend JC, since you put him on the air a couple nights ago.
2: No, I've been sick ever since then. In fact, I sort of blame him.
3: Oh, hey, that's some food for thought.
2: It was right after that show that I began to get sick.
3: You know what? That's right.
2: That's right.
3: Wow. Huh.
2: And there are those out there who will say, you see, putting on somebody like that, it was the hand of God who slammed you down and made you sick.
3: Boy, I guess.
2: I'll tell you, I'll get faxes like that.
3: You know what? I heard his what we thought was him when he wasn't all excited and ranting and raving. And I swear, goodness, I'd swear that was his brother or him or something, but...
2: Who?
3: JC.
2: You mean you know the guy?
3: No. When he called complaining that you had an imposter on, or set that up to make him...
2: Oh, yeah, that's right. I mean, it sounded just like him in a calm voice, didn't it?
3: It sure did. I could have swore it was him, and I was amazed.
2: I agree with you.
3: Oh, wow, this guy does calm down.
2: I think it was the same guy.
3: So... Listen, have you heard any reports of Chupacabra attacking humans, or is it always animals?
2: No, it attacks humans, too. And now it's in the high... The latest is it's in the high desert up here.
3: Yeah, I heard that on your show.
2: Makes me sick.
3: Yeah, that's pretty scary. I'm a security officer, and I'm armed, and I work nights, but...
2: You don't honestly think a gun would do any good against Chupacabra?
3: Oh, no. Not something that goes 60 miles an hour, but I have to kind of push that out of my mind when I'm out here walking around in the...
2: Might as well forget your gun. You can put bullet after bullet through it. It would still keep coming at you.
3: Well, that's a scary thing to think about.
2: All we'd find is your boots and your badge. Thanks for the call, sir. East of the Rockies, you're on the air. Hello.
4: Art, hi. This is Robin from Nebraska.
2: Hi, Robin.
4: Hi. I am so sorry you've been sick.
2: That's life. Literally.
4: Have you tried, or maybe next time that you fly, you should try one of those surgical masks? I know it might look funny.
2: You know what the problem with that is? Yeah, that's exactly it. I mean, if you wear a mask onto an airplane, everybody is going to figure you're some kind of leper.
4: Well, either that or a hijacker, I suppose.
2: Or a hijacker, that's right. It's like a ski mask, huh?
4: Yeah. But, hey, also, you know, I had gotten through to... Jim?
2: Yes.
4: I was going to ask him, has he done anything on the meteor crater of Arizona?
2: Well,
4: he
2: was talking about that.
4: Oh, I missed that.
2: Talking about that. Yeah, he was standing right down there on the edge of it with Mr. Shoemaker of Shoemaker Levy 9. They were talking about it.
4: Right. Have you seen that?
2: No.
4: Oh, I would love to go there. My parents went in September and sent us all kinds of postcards and pictures. It really is something. And I didn't know if you caught on that show, Asteroid. Is an asteroid and a meteor the same thing? Or?
2: Well, it's all a matter of scale. A meteor is smaller, an asteroid's bigger. They're both rocks.
4: Yeah. And the astronomer lady on that movie said that it was... The one that hit in Arizona, I think she said the one in Arizona was only like 30 meters in diameter.
2: Yeah. Wow. What did you think of that movie?
4: I totally agree with you. The first night was good.
2: Yeah.
4: You know, couldn't wait till the next night. And then here is this little kid carrying around a helicopter, you know, in his hand.
2: Yeah.
4: You know, just...

0: yeah, and then slipping into the ground zero. It was just too over melodramatic for that part, and I didn't care for it.
1: Good for you.
0: But thank good you. To have you back tonight. And you know, Sunday when you did Brian O'Leary,
1: yes,
0: even though it was a great show, enjoyed the show, I could hear in your voice you did not feel well.
1: That I wasn't feeling well.
0: Yeah,
1: yeah, it was beginning to descend on me then. Thank you. There's absolutely no question about it. I wasn't feeling well for several days prior to my really getting sick, but that's the way it works. Now I'm taking some cold medicine, and it's wearing off. So once again, my nasal cavity is filling. You know how that goes. I guess we're meant to go through this, huh? West of the wild card line, that is. You're on the air. Hi. Hello there. Goodbye. First time caller line. You're on the air. Good morning.
2: Hi, Gato. It's Art Bell.
1: Yes, that's me.
2: Hi, Art. It's Anatoly from Florida.
1: Yes, sir.
2: Yes, I just...
1: Where in Florida are you?
2: It's Margate.
1: Where is that?
2: It's Fort Lauderdale.
1: I'm sorry?
2: Fort Lauderdale.
1: Fort Lauderdale, okay.
2: Yeah. I just want to tell you that I absolutely love your show.
1: Thank you.
2: And I have a comment about that out-of-body traveling.
1: Oh, yes.
2: You know, I tried that today. It didn't work for me, but I'm planning to try it tomorrow.
1: You tried to travel out-of-body?
2: Yeah.
1: Where were you trying to go?
2: I don't know. I just wanted to escape, you know, from me.
1: Why would you want to escape from Fort Lauderdale? That's really a good place.
2: It's not from Fort Lauderdale, but from my body.
1: But, I mean, especially at this time of year. I mean, you could end up in New York City or Chicago.
2: I've been there already.
1: All right. Well, thank you very much for the call. I mean, most people who would travel this time of year would love to go to Fort Lauderdale, in or out of body. East of the Rockies, you're on the air. Hi.
3: Hi, Art. I'm glad I finally got through this evening. I have a little story to spin for you. I talked to you briefly at the before you started your show. First of all, I want to tell you, if I could be sick for you, man, I would definitely be there for you.
1: Well, if I could allow you to be sick for me, sir, I'd let you do it in a second. How's that?
3: I have been listening to your show for about maybe a month now.
1: Yes?
3: Approximately the week you aired the Stephen Gibbs episode.
1: Ah, yes.
3: And, since then, odd things have been happening to me. I wasn't even going to call in and tell your audience this story, but you had JC on the other night.
1: I did.
3: And I figured if you would have JC speak for an hour, you could let me have a few moments to spend.
1: Well, I'll do anything if it's if it's
3: deal.
1: Interesting.
3: First of all, there's the issue of time itself with me. There's been several times that I've been late for work, or have thought the date has been completely different, and just swore up and down that that's been the case.
1: To your boss?
3: Yeah. I have, like, just barely gotten through work by the skin of my teeth, you know, but it's been stuff that's been unconscious to me. I've been, I don't know, experiencing weird things with time. That's the least thing that I could say about it.
1: Well, I'll tell you this. If I was your boss, I wouldn't buy it for a second.
3: I know. And I haven't smoked.
1: I got caught in some kind of time warp. Yeah, sure, right.
3: Okay. This is the second thing that is odd. I witnessed a flash of light. And there was another person that witnessed it with me but wasn't looking directly at it. She was facing me, and I was facing the light. And she commented, I was too awestricken by the sight of the light to even say anything. And she commented on the greatness of this light. She thought it was like a thunderbolt. And I saw it, and it was not a thunderbolt. It was just simply a flash of light about 12 feet off the ground. About maybe 75 to 100 feet.
1: Well, what is that all it was? I mean, did anything happen with it?
3: Nothing that happened with that. No noises or anything, or no odd things with time at that moment or anything like that. Maybe an odd feeling just because I had witnessed this light.
1: Well, maybe somebody just took your picture or something.
3: Okay, that could be also. There's also a floodlight around that same area.
1: Well,
3: that
1: there
3: I
1: you
3: saw.
1: Are.
3: I thought that might have flashed at that time, but
1: well,
3: it was so
1: be.
3: Bright, Art.
1: Uh-huh.
3: It was so bright. This light was indescribable. The closest thing to describing it has been the typical light witnessing people that have witnessed lights on your show. And the third and quite definitely the oddest thing that I have to add to this story.
1: Yes.
3: Is
1: well, this is not a story. These are stories.
3: Well, it's all kind of tying together to what I'm starting to believe is going on.
1: What is that?
3: My roommate, the same one that witnessed the flash of light from the back.
1: Yeah.
3: She claims that she saw me at a different side of town on a day just this week than while I was sleeping, and she thought it was me and...
1: With another girl, probably. Huh?
3: No, not at all. Just walking down the street drinking a soda with my head kind of hunched down. I've got kind of unique features physically anyway, so it's kind of hard to miss me for somebody else. But she described clothes that she saw.
1: Yep. Well,
3: and
1: just deny it, sir. Flat denial. Say, no, it wasn't me. I wasn't there. Who are you going to believe? Your lion eyes or... West of the Rockies, you're on the air. Hi. There. Now you're on the air. Hello.
4: Hi, Mr. Bell.
1: Yes.
4: Yes, I'm calling from Chico, California. My name is Tom.
1: Hi, Tom.
4: Yes, I just wanted to find out if you had ever heard of an incident that happened here in this town area back in the early 1900s about falling rocks.
1: In Chico?
4: Yes. For many, many years, in fact, there was an Outer Limits back in the 60s, I think it was. I think it was an Outer Limits or one of those shows that did a dramatization of it. And there was a lot of speculation about the,
1: Well, meteorites are falling rocks.
4: Well, it happened. Now, this is the way I understand it. I'm, very young, I'm not as old as back at that time, but it happened for about a week or two every day at the same time, around 4 o'clock. And it was just a big low, several dozen rocks falling.
1: Were they big rocks?
4: Yeah, they're big rocks, probably, 10, 15-pound rocks.
1: Oh, man.
4: Falling into the town.
1: Yeah, very bad.
4: And I remember, my grandfather, my grandfather many, many years ago, he used to say, when these things came up, when we were discussing this in the family, that he knew that it was possibly some guy up in the mountains who was ticked off at the town fathers of
1: that, that could
4: town,
1: be it.
4: That was using a catapult to do it.
1: Sure.
4: I know that, in the dramatization, the papers from San Francisco and...
1: It surely does send a message when big rocks come down.
4: But, it was never really explained, and I just was wondering if you'd ever heard of anything like that, or heard of that incident.
1: Well, my first inclination would be to thank you by that explanation, that there was some guy up in the mountain who was really ticked off at the town. And a catapult would definitely do the job. But it sure could ruin your day. 10 to 15-pound rocks just coming out of the air. Boosh. Wildcard line, you're on the air. Hello.
5: Morning, Art.
1: Good morning.
5: I was wondering, do you remember the night that you put, I think it was a plaque or a statue in your studio and tried to have people remote view it? Or?
1: Oh, yes. Very well. Yeah.
5: Why don't you try that with that Dames? Try and put maybe... I don't know, run something out into the desert where it's by something that he'd be able to,
1: Well, it's because remote viewing is not something they do instantly.
5: Right.
1: It requires this longer process where they have a whole team of remote viewers go for it. And it just doesn't lend itself to instant results.
5: Right.
1: That's why.
5: One other question. I have a VTEC, and I'm wondering, I put it when it's off, and I put it next to the radio. It pulses. It pulses the radio. And I'm
1: really
5: wondering if you knew what that would be or...
1: You mean it makes a sound in the radio?
5: Yeah, in the radio, coming out of the radio when I put it right next... just the other night...
1: Well, I would say that
5: be the battery?
1: It's got a lot of, no, it's got a lot of digital technology in it, and that produces noise, I suppose. It's like sometime you want to do something interesting. Take, you know, the remote control for your TV? Take that and put it near your radio.
5: Right.
1: And touch it, and you'll hear it in your radio.
5: But see, this is, it does it when it's off.
1: Yeah, I understand. Because, yes, thank you. That's because your digital telephone, whether it's on or off, is always in contact with the base. It's passing a digital signal back and forth to the base unit, whether it's on or off. And you're probably hearing that digital switching going on when you put it right up next to a radio. Same effect, as I said, with a television remote control. West of the Rockies, you're on the air. Hi.
6: Hi, Art.
1: Hello. Turn your radio off, please.
6: Yeah, got it.
1: That's good.
6: You know, that call from JC last week, or that interview you did with him?
1: Yes.
6: What if you did some reverse speech on him with David Oakes?
1: Well, I don't know. What if we did?
6: Well, what do you... I think it would be real interesting.
1: What do you think we'd hear?
6: It's hard to say. I think it would probably... you'd get his true colors, I think. I don't know. I don't think he's really what he says to be.
1: Well, what do you think it would come out? It would come out like, I am a sinner. I am the sinner. I am the bad one.
6: Well,
1: things like that?
6: Yeah, could be.
1: Could be.
6: On that movie, Asteroid, I do the same thing you do. I record the whole thing and then watch it all at once.
1: That's right. And I am so glad, because after the first episode, it showed the final, the big asteroid coming in.
6: Yeah.
1: To wait 24 hours for that would have killed me.
6: Yeah. And you remember there was a movie about 10 years ago where Kansas City got nuked. Remember that? I don't remember the name of it, but...
1: I think that Las Vegas is destroyed in movies more frequently than Kansas City.
6: That could be, yeah. But I remember I was driving for an outfit. My main dispatcher was in Kansas City. And back in 83, they came out with that movie where they got nuked. And so I was giving them hard time about that, but then I see this movie here, and Kansas City was the target again, but they only got a little one there. But I don't know.
1: The whole thing fell apart. Thank you. In the second half, absolutely fell apart. I was getting so angry. That dumb little rugrat just keeps on walking, leaves his grandfather, who had fallen down and hurt himself, leaves his grandfather and begins walking in exactly the wrong direction, exactly toward ground zero. And by the time they get to him, he's hanging on by his little hands, ready to fall into the crater. Ooh, I was so angry. I mean, I would have been pleased had they come up and stomped on the little guy's hands and he'd fallen down. Anyway, east of the Rockies, you're on the air.
7: Hi, Art. How you doing?
1: I'm sick.
7: You're sick.
1: Yep.
7: Believe me, I'm glad you're on the air, and I hope you get better soon.
1: I hope so, too. What's on your mind, sir?
7: Okay. Yin Chow.
1: What?
7: For the cold.
1: You've got your radio on. That's one serious violation right there.
7: I didn't turn it off. I'm sorry. I've got the TV on.
1: All right. Well, that's a second violation. All right. I've got to go. That's untenable. West of the Rockies, you're on the air. Good morning.
8: Congratulations, you made it all the way through.
1: Yeah,
8: rest
1: it was
8: and
1: a
8: get well.
1: It was a close call, too.
8: You bet. Get well.
1: Get well? I wish I would, but this is going to run its course, no matter what I do. Where are you calling from?
8: Oh, I'm calling you from Joshua Tree.
1: Joshua Tree. I always thought that was kind of a cool name.
8: Yeah.
1: All right, well, Joshua Tree, this night, this
8: good
1: morning.
8: Good night, America.
1: You're way ahead of me, aren't you?
8: Yep, and you get well.
1: Thank you. See you later.
8: All right.
1: All right, that's it, folks. From the high desert, that's all there is. And a little more. I'll see you tomorrow night, maybe. But look, if I'm not here, it doesn't mean I'm dead. Probably. From the high desert, good night, Cosmos.
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15: This is a Fox News alert. I'm Deborah Valentine. A primary runoff election in Louisiana after candidates failed to reach at least 50% of the vote in Saturday's Senate primary, with a Trump-backed candidate unseating a Republican incumbent. Fox's Chanley Painter.
16: Trump-backed Congresswoman Julia Letlow and State Treasurer John Fleming got the most votes and will face off in the runoff on June 27th. Incumbent Bill Cassidy finished third, ending his bid for re-election. Under Louisiana's election rules, only the top two candidates advanced to the runoff. The result marks a major political defeat for Cassidy. He faced backlash from many Republicans after voting to convict President Trump in his second impeachment trial following the January 6th attack on the U.S. Capitol. He also broke with President Trump on key issues. Trump attacked Cassidy on Truth Social, calling him a disloyal disaster.
15: On the Democratic side, Jamie Davis has advanced to the runoff election June 27th. An Iraqi national charged with allegedly carrying out at least 18 terror attacks against U.S. and Israeli groups overseas.
17: Still an ongoing investigation, but there are a lot of serious charges here. The DOJ says it's not a matter of if these terror attacks were going to happen in the United States, but a matter of when. And the feds believe it could have happened any day. Now, 32-year-old Mohammed al-Saadi is facing federal charges, and more arrests could be coming because the feds don't think he was acting alone. Investigators tell us this. He was the senior commander of an Iranian-backed terror group involved in nearly 20 attacks that were either being planned or it already happened, including the attempted murder of two Jewish men in the UK. This happened earlier this month. Police there say a Somali-born British citizen pulled out a knife and stabbed two guys in London, two Jewish men. The wild arrest was caught on body camera.
15: That's Fox's Alexis McAdams reporting from New York City. 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
0: Now.
15: Russian President Vladimir Putin will meet with Chinese leader Xi Jinping on a two-day visit to Beijing next week. Here's Fox's Jane Fergus with details.
2: The Kremlin announcing the trip less than 24 hours after President Trump finished his own state visit to China, saying in a statement that Putin's trip, planned for May 19th and 20th, had already been scheduled to coincide with the 25th anniversary of the 2001 Sino-Russian Treaty of Friendship. The two leaders are expected to discuss bilateral relations as well as key international and regional issues and economic cooperation. Jane Fergus, Fox News.
15: The DOJ is seeking the death penalty in the 2025 murder of two Israeli embassy staffers. Fox's Madeline Rivera is in Washington with details.
20: Federal prosecutors say the suspect, Elias Rodriguez, was motivated by hate and political bias. Authorities say he planned extensively for this attack, flying to D.C. from Chicago with his gun. Investigators say surveillance video showed Rodriguez shooting 26-year-old Sarah Milgram and 30-year-old Yaron Lashinsky after they left a young diplomat's reception at the Capitol Jewish Museum. As Milgram tried to crawl away, Rodriguez allegedly approached her and shot more rounds. Court papers say Rodriguez then went inside the museum. He displayed a red keffiyeh and said, "I did it for Palestine, I did it for Gaza." And as police officers removed him from the building, he called out, "Free Palestine."
15: Rodriguez has pleaded not guilty. Venezuela's government said today it deported Alex Saab, a business owner pardoned by President Biden as part of a prisoner swap to the U.S., to face judicial charges. The Colombian-born business owner may be asked to testify against former Venezuelan leader Nicolas Maduro. Maduro is awaiting trial on drug charges in Manhattan. I'm Deborah Valentine. This is Fox News.
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Thanks for inviting me into your home, your long-haul truck, RV, camper, taxi, your parents' well-appointed basement with the simulated wood paneling, electric fireplace, and the painting of dogs playing poker. Your loft, that greasy spoon just off the interstate, and your cabin in the woods. Welcome to Coast AM, the very best in late-night talk radio. I'm Richard Serrett, and tonight, this morning, I'm coming to you live from the home studio in Old Thornhill, just north of Toronto. Coming up in hour one, 60 years ago today, the Beach Boys released Pet Sounds, a record that arrived like a transmission from somewhere beyond the limits of popular music. It was lush, melancholy, intimate, orchestral, fragile, and impossibly beautiful. Beneath the California sunshine was something deeper. Loneliness, yearning, innocence slipping away, and the ache of becoming an adult in the modern world. Among its masterpieces, this cathedral built from harmonies.

0: God Only Knows, a song so emotionally profound that Paul McCartney would later call it one of the greatest songs ever written. McCartney marveled at its intricate chord changes and the emotional power hidden inside its deceptively simple lyrics. In fact, Pet Sounds affected McCartney so deeply that it pushed him and the Beatles to elevate their own songwriting, helping inspire the creative leap that would become Sgt. Pepper. And tonight, in Hour One, I'll be joined by one of the men who helped create that masterpiece, Al Jardine. Al's voice and musicianship is woven into the emotional architecture of an era. And tonight, we'll journey into the creation of Pet Sounds, exploring the fragile alchemy within the band, the almost otherworldly beauty of those harmonies, and the reason these songs continue to linger in the soul like fragments of a forgotten dream. For 1 hour, we revisit the moment when American popular music stopped being disposable and started becoming confessional, cinematic, and painfully human, as Brian Wilson and the Beach Boys transformed surf songs into something transcendent. Then in hours 2, 3, and 4, November 22nd, 1963, Dallas, Texas. And for more than 60 years, the assassination of President John F. Kennedy has remained America's deepest political wound and its most enduring mystery. But what if there was another story unfolding in Dealey Plaza that day? A hidden operation buried beneath the official narrative. An operation involving covert pilots, CIA cutouts, anti-Castro Cubans, organized crime figures, intelligence operatives, and an alleged abort team dispatched to stop the assassination before it happened. Tonight, for 3 explosive hours, I welcome legendary CIA contract pilot Robert Tosh Plumley and acclaimed investigative author Ralph Pizzullo for a chilling deep dive into the claims at the center of their book, Deep Cover, Shallow Graves. Plumley alleges he flew members of a covert team into Dallas on the eve of Kennedy's murder, believing they were there to intercept a plot already in motion. Instead, he says they walked into a carefully orchestrated operation spiraling beyond anyone's control. From secret CIA safe houses and anti-Castro paramilitary networks to Dealey Plaza, the Grassy Knoll, Operation Northwoods, Lee Harvey Oswald, E. Howard Hunt, Johnny Roselli, and the intelligence underworld of Cold War America, this conversation ventures into territory few dare to touch. Was Dallas the scene of a failed security operation? Did factions inside the intelligence community know more than they admitted? And was the assassination of JFK not merely a murder, but the violent collision of covert wars being fought beneath the surface of American democracy? 3 hours, one of the darkest chapters in modern history. But first, celebrating Pet Sounds, the 60th anniversary with Beach Boys co-founder Al Jardine. Welcome to the Audio Imaginarium. Come on in, weary traveler, hang your cloak on a peg, grab a stool, and come warm yourself by the fire. There are stories to be told, and you are among friends. I'm Richard Serrett, and this is Coast to Coast AM. Why don't you stay a while?
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0: As a founding member of the Beach Boys, Al Jardine helped create music that didn't just soundtrack an era, it captured the emotional heartbeat of post-war America. A Grammy Lifetime Achievement recipient and Rock and Roll Hall of Fame member, Al is currently touring with the Pet Sounds Band. And we're going to discuss the new archival collection, We Got a Groove, the brothers' studio years, and Al's acclaimed solo album, A Postcard from California, featuring collaborations with Neil Young, David Crosby, Stephen Stills, and Glenn Campbell. Al Jardine, welcome to Coast AM. So great having you here. How are you?
5: Oh, thank you, Richard. That's quite a nice thing to say. 60 years of celebrating the Pet Sounds, the making of Pet Sounds, has it resonated all over the world. So we're happy to discuss it with you tonight.
0: And when you reflect on that journey of that record and your role in creating it, what does this anniversary mean to you personally?
5: Well, confirms that Brian Wilson was a preeminent composer, not just a writer, not just a songwriter, because a lot of us can do that, but he was a composer, and he invented a style of music kind of similar to Mendelssohn or Bach or Beethoven. Those folks all had a certain vision, and his vision happened to be in the 20th century, which is now sounds like a long time ago, but it's going to be around for quite, his music will be around for a long time, another 60 years and maybe 160 years, probably forever.
0: And Pet Sounds, it was such a departure for the Beach Boys in 1966. I mean, there weren't songs about surfing and cars or girls on the beach. How was the album received initially by fans?
5: Here in the United States, territory by territory is different. Here it was somewhat, shall we say, muted by the label, because they didn't hear what they called the hit record to sell the album. So about a few months after we released it, they released a Best of the Beach Boys album due to failing sales, at least in their opinion. And so that killed it right there. It didn't have a chance. So it took a while. It took another 30 or 40 years to be appreciated in the way it is now. And sometimes a good thing is just too good to be true initially, and it needs time to mellow and people to to interpret it the way it is today as a brilliant piece of art.
0: And for those of us who only know Brian Wilson through the music, what was it actually like being in the room with him during the creation of Pet Sounds? I mean, did you sense at the time you were witnessing this rare kind of genius at work?
5: Well, we were on tour at the time, so we weren't really in the room, as you put it, when he was tracking and

0: writing the music. So
1: You're in
0: we
1: Japan.
0: were in Japan for a month prior to the our induction into the Pet Sounds Hall of Fame. No, we just were introduced to a new a new kind of ex oh, I should say an expression I should say of Brian's consciousness since we had left for tour, and he was so excited to have us come home and listen. He just couldn't wait for us to hear. So the day we got off the plane, the day after we got off the plane, we were asked to come into the studio and just sit down and listen. And that was quite an experience. There's some a little bit of hesitation, only in that our music was always fun, and the sun and the sand and the surf and the girls and all that, which is great too. I mean, there's nothing wrong with that, but one has to assimilate. But you know, we're actually kind of like, when we come into the studio, we expect Brian to be in his game, and we respected that, and so we were ready to go. We had he assigned parts for us, leads for the guys, and we sat at the piano and just learned it right there in the studio the day after we got home.
2: Never mind the jet lag. Get to work.
0: Yeah, it was. Yeah, we're journeyman guys. I mean, we'd made a few albums before this, so we knew exactly how to sing, how to express, I should say, the values that he had in his head. See, he was listening to stuff that we couldn't even perceive until he, you know, handed out the parts. But they were all pretty consistent with his style. You know, he had a signature style, and it took a while for it all to settle down. It took us about 3 to 6 months, quite honestly, to get it all done, because he was hearing things that we couldn't hear necessarily, and so we'd have to do it over and over and over until we got it right.
2: I want to talk about another phenomenal track from Pet Sounds. Let's hear a little bit of Sloop John B.

0: Sloop John B. It has this almost mythic life before it ever reached Pet Sounds. I think it was Alan Lomax or someone was recording in the field back in the 1930s, and then at the Weavers and the Kingston Trio. How did you first bring that song to Brian Wilson, and what was his initial reaction to the idea?
1: When we started the group, I brought it to his attention. Back in college, we were going to college together. I said, we got to start a group. Let's sing some folk songs. And he said, well, I like the Four Freshmen. So we shared distinctly different music ideals. But Dennis Wilson got the jump on us and suggested we do a song about surfing. So I had to wait a while before I got my turn, and I thought we should add a couple of chords, at least a single, a certain vocal arrangement made itself available to in my head. So I played it for him, and he appreciated it. He thought, yeah, we can make that work because, you know, that's what we do, you know, and we'll make it into a Beach Boy type style song instead of a folk song. And so we had the best musicians, the Wrecking Crew were in there, and we had to change a few words because some of the stuff was a little bit coming from the Bahamian area of the world. There were certain words that didn't quite work. So we worked that out, and it became a hit single all by itself. And had nowhere to go until we delivered Pet Sounds. It was my understanding anyway that it was my desire to have good vibrations on the Pet Sounds album. And Brian argued that it was too sophisticated for our audience, and that it will save it for the Smile project. And I said, Brian, this is, you know, we've worked really hard on it. I think we should make it a single off the album. But in any event, Sloop John B was inserted in its place to be the single. It's because that was the way it worked in those days. You had to have a single to sell the album. And I'm very proud of Sloop. I mean, I think it's fantastic. But thematically, it's slightly different. Musically, it's brilliant. Good Vibrations would have been, in my opinion, the way to go. But he was stubborn. He just said, no, I'm going to say it. And in fact, Smile never came out, which is kind of ironic, until about 30 years later.
0: That's but right. Yes.
1: We put Good Vibrations out on a little, we'll call it the stepchild of Smile. And it's called Smiley Smile, which became the follow up to Pet Sounds, and that's where Good Vibrations ended up. So
0: wow, anyway, thank you for that.
1: We're talking about Pet Sounds, I know, but it's Sloop was brilliant. Don't get me wrong. I mean, I'm proud to have had a part of it, of making it and writing it. But, it is what it is.
0: Well, it is absolutely transcendent. I want to talk about another Pet Sounds song, another track. Wouldn't It Be Nice? Let's just hear a little bit of that.

0: Wouldn't it be nice? I want to. There's a quote from Mike Love from Charles Granata's book, Wouldn't It Be Nice? Brian Wilson and the Making of the Beach Boys' Pet Sound. And Mike Love says of the recording of Wouldn't It Be Nice, we did one passage, Wouldn't It Be Nice, close to 30 times. And some of those tries were nearly perfect, but Brian was looking for something more than the actual notes or the blend. He was reaching for something mystical out of the range of hearing. What are your memories about the recording of Wouldn't It Be Nice?
1: Yeah, we were recording. I agree with Mike. It was probably more than 30, but we were recording good vibrations in Wouldn't It Be Nice simultaneously, going back and forth between the two. And, you know, he was hearing exactly what he wanted, and we weren't doing exactly what he heard in his own head. But how, you know, that's a tough call. He finally had to capitulate. I mean, whatever the word is, he finally had to, you know, I think he feels we got pretty close. And it was a big undertaking. Those two alone were in the 3 to 4 months of making the album. It was a big deal. And I think it came off really well myself. In fact, it's in a commercial today. I don't even know what the commercial is, to be honest with you, but it's pretty much accepted as one of the better cuts on the album.
0: Looking back now, how do you reconcile, I suppose, this extraordinary beauty that Brian brought into the world through the music with the personal struggles he endured behind the scenes?
1: Yeah, I think he really he was probably very despondent about the reception that we got, the album received after it was released. He never really talked to me too much about it, but shortly thereafter we abandoned the studio, what we call the professional studios. And we set up a studio in the house and really started to make music in a more informal way. So I think that really affected him. And so we abandoned Smile and pretty much started all over again. And, you know, that was... But I think he enjoyed making Pet Sounds. I think that was the highlight of his life. I think he really had a lot of fun doing it.
0: And we're heading into a break here at the bottom of the hour. What was your reaction and Brian's reaction and the rest of the band when Paul McCartney said what he did about not only that album sort of elevating the Beatles game, but also the God Only Knows, that song being one of the greatest songs ever written?
1: Yeah, I agree with Paul.
0: All right. We'll head on into the break, back with more of my conversation with Beach Boys co-founder Al Jardine. Pet Sounds, 60 years on. Richard Serrett, Coast to Coast AM.
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4: 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I did lots of things. Cartoons on SNL, Conan stuff, Triumph the Insult comic dogs, some movies. But now I'm past my peak. 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
5: Fox News, I'm Chris DeMeo. Longtime incumbent Louisiana Senator Bill Cassidy is out. He was beaten in Saturday's primary by Republicans Julia Letlow and John Fleming, who advanced to a runoff.
6: I have spoken with John, I have spoken with Julia, and I congratulated them both. This was not the result that I necessarily wanted.
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5: The runoff is in June. The Justice Department charging an Iraqi national with planning and carrying out terror attacks against U.S. and Israeli groups overseas.
8: 32-year-old Mohammed al-Sadi is facing federal charges, and more arrests could be coming because the feds don't think he was acting alone. Investigators tell us this. He was the senior commander of an Iranian-backed terror group involved in nearly 20 attacks that were either being planned or it already happened.
5: Fox's Alexis McAdams. Alex Smalley has a two-shot lead after three rounds at the PGA Championship. 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
1: Hey, welcome back. 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
3: And we're back with Al Jardine, co-founder of the Beach Boys, and we're celebrating the 60th anniversary of Pet Sounds. We got a groove a little bit earlier, Al, and that is part of this massive, I think 73 tracks, this archival collection. Much of it, I guess, taken from the recording of Beach Boys' Love You in 77. And you're performing all of the songs from that album, The Beach Boys Love You, while you're touring with the Pet Sounds band. But that, when that album came out, it was, I think, sort of treated like an oddball record in the catalog. But now audiences seem to be embracing these songs with genuine affection. What changed for you personally when you started performing this material live with the Pet Sounds band?
4: Well, I remember, of course, and it was just put right under the shelf, just like Pet Sounds was ignored. And so I challenged my musical director to learn the album, to teach Brian's band, the Brian Wilson band, the Love You album. And by golly, they produced a masterpiece, and I was so impressed. We started booking dates immediately to express those values, because we not only do we do it the way it was initially recorded, but we enhanced it with new technology that gives it even more dynamic resonance. It's a beauty. It's a real undiscovered beauty, and one of Brian's. In fact, it is Brian's favorite album. Because it's really a personal expression, as was Pet Sounds, but it's so unique and quirky. I think that's the thing that people love about it. It's quirky. It's Brian's personality is bubbling above the surface, and it's a joy to play those songs.
3: But when it first came out, I think you initially, I think I've read a quote, you thought it was initially a flop because it sounded so stripped down and different from, you had all of these lush production, people associated with the Beach Boys. Yeah.
4: Well, we did it in our, not the home studio, but we also, built a studio in Santa Monica. And so we didn't have the outboard gear that we had in the professional studios. Therefore, you were really making something dry, what we call it, a dry recording, without effects and all the bells and whistles you get in a big studio. And that gave Brian time to just have fun. And he didn't care about all the bells and whistles. He just wanted to write some fun, enchanting, original music vis-a-vis Pet Sounds. You know, same kind of approach. And so his brothers, Carl and Dennis, Mike and I helped make it possible. He had all the time he needed, no rush, and he just enjoyed it. And then, but of course, the label didn't feel that way, as similar as to the Capitol Records thing. We'd gone from to a different label by then. I can't remember which one actually. It might have still been Capitol, but again, they didn't hear the single. That whole formula, the formula wasn't there anymore. They didn't know how to promote it. But boy, you should hear it now. It's a masterpiece, and I must say it's my favorite one. I'm with Brian on that.
3: Yeah, when I hear songs like I'll Bet He's Nice and Johnny Carson, they're kind of quirky on the surface, but there's also a vulnerability and a melancholy underneath them. I'm wondering if those songs reveal something essential about Brian Wilson during that period.
4: Yeah, he was vulnerable. You know, I mean, he was a

0: and emotionally vulnerable, I should say. He wasn't easy for him to reach out and be warm with someone, particularly with with women. He was happily married, of course, at the time, but he's expressing what I think we all went through in high school and college. The fear of being rejected, for instance, with "I'll Bet He's Nice," you brought that one up. That's about rejection, and it is melancholy. And when I sing it, I feel Brian's melancholy. I get to sing the leads on this album, which is a lot of fun. I'm really experiencing Brian's soul in a way, coming out, and it's really poignant. They're so clever and so well written. It's astonishing. So I really recommend everybody come out and hear it while we have this great band, because the Brian Wilson Band is still intact for the most part, and they sound better than the record.
1: We should point out that you will be, let's see here, I've got some dates here for Al Jardine and the Pet Sounds Band. You're going to be playing in Phoenix at the Musical Instrument Museum on Wednesday, June 3rd, Thursday, June 4th, the Plaza Theater in Palm Springs, California, Saturday, June 6th, and then you're heading to Australia, the Sydney Opera House, the Regal Theater in Perth, Adelaide, Melbourne, Brisbane. Wow.
0: Yeah. And we're going to be, we'll do a dose of Pet Sounds in that tour as well. We'll add a few songs from Pet Sounds, and we'll try to put in enough for everyone to enjoy. Eventually we'll probably do the entire Pet Sounds album, probably the starting this fall, and also, with an intermission, and then we'll come back and do the whole, Love You album. And then all of the big hits, all those hits will be in the encore. So it's going to be quite a, it's going to be quite a year for us if this, if the economy holds up and we don't have to, the fuel prices being what they are and all the, it's hard for people to buy tickets to the shows now because they have to buy food. So a lot of people are in trouble. A lot of acts are having to cancel. So I hope we don't have to.
1: I want to talk a little bit about your solo album, A Postcard from California. I think it was released in 2010, and then it was reissued, I think, in 2022. Let's hear a little bit of A California Saga.

0: There you go, a California Saga. Oh, there's Neil Young coming in on that song. Wow, what a that's Neil Young, David Crosby, Stephen Stills. What a group of musicians you assembled for A Postcard from California. How did you get those gentlemen involved?
1: Well, that's a good question. They're because they're so generous. Crosby and Neil and those guys. Stevens, they all wanted to. Steve told me in private. He said, "You know, we all wanted to be Beach Boys," which so they love the harmonies. You know, they always love the band. I mean, the parent band. And so, and when Crosby came up to do his part, he said, "You got Neil to do that?" He says, "Yeah." I just went up to his studio and he put his lead on. He says, "Boy, you're really lucky." So, but you know, they all had their little things there, but they love harmony. We all love the harmonies, and I'm singing about a pretty cool place called the Central California Expression, I guess you call it, and they all love that idea. You know, it's a beautiful musical idea that they joined me on. Glenn Campbell was amazing on the title song "Postcard from California." I mean, he without him, I don't think it would have been nearly as good, because he put his heart and soul into it. He was a Beach Boy when Brian couldn't tour anymore. So
0: that's right, yeah.
1: So I brought him in on that vocal. He just walked down to the studio from Monterey. He was doing the show there, and he blew me away. His vocals. So we got really lucky.
0: You've said that the album grew out of "Don't Fight the Sea," which was written by my fellow countryman Terry Jacks, and it reflects your lifelong concern for the environment. When you look back, do you feel that same ecological, spiritual connection to the ocean has always sort of existed beneath a lot of your music, even during the early Beach Boy years?
1: Oh yeah, we've always been near, you know, fond of the water, you know, on the surface as surfers, you know, doing during the early years, and then we started learning about, you know, saving the water and not polluting it, and so I wrote a song called "Don't Go Near the Water," which is kind of an anachronism, but because of the pollution, and so we've been, you know, quite aware of all of those things, and and Terry, bless his heart, wrote a terrific song. And I thought, hey, Terry, can I just add a couple of notes, maybe a bridge, so Carl Wilson can sing a beautiful, you know, what we call a bridge, to bridge the verses together. And he said, sure. So we got a beautiful song there. Don't Fight the Sea, about, you know, just hanging in there and trying to make things better. And the Canadians know how to do that.
0: I was reading an interview that you did, and you recalled Brian Wilson telling you, "Al, you have to finish your songs." Did completing A Postcard from California feel in some way like maybe honoring that encouragement?
1: Yeah, you might say so. But more humorously, that was Brian's remark to folks who would ask him, "How do you write a song?" And he would deflect, because it was so easy for him to write a song. He would deflect and say, "You've got to finish your songs." So it's kind of a tongue-in-cheek thing. It really wasn't that, you know, like with telling me to finish my songs, because that's the trick is knowing how to write a good melody, and Brian had all those qualities. He could not only write them, he could arrange them, produce them, and sing them. So the rest of us are really in the Brian Wilson School of Music area. So I give him all the credit.
0: I want to play a little bit of another track from A Postcard from California, "Waves of Love."
1: Oh, yeah.
0: Oh, we don't have that. Oh, sorry. We'll have to. Well, let's talk briefly about that. Do we have that? I don't think. Okay, 1 second. We'll have that for you in a second. But this Carl Wilson's voice, I believe, comes up on this. So this was recorded when, in the early 90s?
1: Yeah. No, later than that, around 2000, early 2000s.
0: And Carl sadly passed away in the late 90s, I think 1998. So how did you get his voice on that track?
1: I guess you're right. It was before then. It all kind of comes together in my brain. The decades are rolling by now.
0: Tell me about it. Let's hear a little bit of that right now.

There we go. Waves of Love. That's from a postcard from California. It's kind of a love letter to California, or at least it sounds like that to me. California, the California dream, the coast.

0: first line. When you listen back to that now, what emotions does that record stir in you?
1: Well, it was a preeminent Beach Boys song, and I thought we were going to have a single out of it. But our producer at the time, executive producer, had other ideas. So I channeled it into my own album. But everyone thought it should be a Beach Boys song. And sorry about that. That's my schnoodle. Hey, anyway, so I thought, you know what? I'm going to put it on my album, my solo album, because it's too good to lose a great song like that. And Carl was generous enough to help me finish it. So I'm really lucky. I had so much talent around me. I assembled an album just virtually with some of the best singers and writers in the country. So I was very lucky.
0: I know you released an EP last year, Islands in the Sun. Anything else in the works? Is there going to be another Al Jardine solo album?
1: I think I'm going to do an extended EP if for Record Store Day. There's a couple of really cool songs on it, and some refreshing things. And I'm going to finish my songs, Brian.
0: Great advice. Yes.
1: Yeah. And I want to just go back to.
0: I want to go back quickly to the Beach Boys' "Love You" album. There's a song on there called "Solar System," and I mean, are you into astronomy? Are you a sky watcher?
1: Yeah, very much so. I have a Celestron myself, a 16-inch Celestron. I love it.
0: And I have to ask you this because it is Coast to Coast AM. Have you ever seen a UFO?
1: My son has. He's actually photographed a few.
0: Oh, really?
1: Yeah. It cigar-shaped kind of structures that he's sitting out here on the West Coast, pretty much north of Monterey, California, and just sitting he'll have his camera ready to go, and he's amazing. He's a brilliant photographer. Andrew Jardine is his name, and I'm cultivating his stuff. I'll share that with you sometime, or in your audience, if I get something to share with you, I will.
0: Oh, I'd love to. I'd love to see those photographs.
1: Yeah.
0: Got to ask you about, because I'm up here in Canada, and I always like to say we have 6 months of winter and 6 months of bad skating. Do you miss winters in Lima, Ohio?
1: That's funny. Oh, yeah. Well, I don't miss the winters, no. But I love that part of the world, though, when the leaves start to change, and I'm a Midwesterner at heart. Yeah, I really am.
0: All right, well, folks, you need to get out and see Al Jardine and the Pet Sounds Band, and they are coming to Phoenix and Palm Springs, and then on to Australia. More information at aljardine.com. Al, thank you so much for taking the time. What a privilege.
1: Well, thank you, Richard. That's very kind of you.
0: All right, coming up next, former CIA contract pilot Tosh Plumley and investigator author Ralph Pizzullo join me for a chilling 3-hour journey into a hidden world surrounding the assassination of John F. Kennedy, covert flights, anti-Castro operatives, intelligence networks, an alleged abort team dispatched to Dallas before history changed forever. I'm Richard Serrett, and this is Coast to Coast AM.

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9: Guaranteed human. Louisiana voters weigh in. I'm Chris DeMeo, Fox News. Louisiana voters deciding their candidates for U.S. Senate on Saturday. The seat, which is currently held by incumbent Senator Bill Cassidy, was up for grabs. Julia Letlow, who's backed by President Trump, and State Treasurer John Fleming have advanced to a runoff, which will take place in June.
10: Trump-backed Congresswoman Julia Letlow and State Treasurer John Fleming got the most votes and will face off in the runoff on June 27th. Incumbent Bill Cassidy finished third, ending his bid for re-election. Under Louisiana's election rules, only the top two candidates advanced to the runoff. The result marks a major political defeat for Cassidy. He faced backlash from many Republicans after voting to convict President Trump in his second impeachment trial following the January 6th attack on the U.S. Capitol. He also broke with President Trump on key issues. Trump attacked Cassidy on Truth Social, calling him a disloyal disaster.
9: That's Fox's Chanley Painter reporting. Well, several ISIS leaders killed in Nigeria during a joint operation between U.S. and Nigerian forces.
11: The U.S. military says this was a joint operation between U.S. forces and armed forces in Nigeria to target and kill several members of ISIS. The U.S. military's Africa Command releasing footage and calling ISIS leader Abu Bilal al-Manuki the most active terrorist in the world, saying that he had a history of helping plan attacks and abductions. Officials tell Fox that all service members who were involved in this strike did make it back safely. President Trump made the initial announcement on Truth Social, writing, al-Manuki, second in command of ISIS globally, thought he could hide in Africa, but little did he know we had sources who kept us informed on what he was doing.
9: Fox's Alex Hogan at the White House. The Nigerian president thanked President Trump and claimed that the strike was an example of the cooperation between both countries. 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
9: The World Health Organization declares a global health emergency over Ebola outbreaks in Congo and Uganda, with over 300 suspected cases and 88 deaths. President Trump unveiling a new website to help mothers and future mothers across America. Fox's Jared Halpern has more from the White House.
17: On Mother's Day, the administration launched the website moms.gov to help support expecting women and their families. Information on adoption assistance, pregnancy support, nutrition tips, and mental health resources are all available on the site. President Trump also highlighting how his administration is enacting groundbreaking child care reforms to improve federal child care programs.
18: These reforms will give states more flexible, lower costs, increase options, and empower parents to choose what care works best for them.
17: Critics say the president's cuts to Medicaid and the Affordable Care Act forced hospitals and maternity wards to close across the country, especially in rural areas.
9: That's Fox's Jared Halpern. Meantime, a lawsuit claims Netflix is addictive and that it steals data from its customers.
19: Texas Attorney General Ken Paxton is suing Netflix, claiming the company is using its platform to steal data from its users and specifically designed the app to be addictive. Netflix CEO Ted Sarandos tells Fox those allegations aren't true.
20: Do we make great television? Yes, guilty. Do we make it artificially addictive? Absolutely not.
19: Sarandos did say Netflix catered to customer desire in its early days by not advertising and releasing all its original programming episodes at the same time, effectively creating the binge-watching phenomenon. The legal action follows rulings against other big tech companies like Facebook and YouTube, which are both found guilty of violating consumer protection laws in separate lawsuits.
9: Fox's Madeline Rivera. Alex Smalley holds the lead after three rounds at the PGA Championship. Final round is Sunday. I'm Chris DeMeo. This is Fox News.
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1: Welcome back. Happy, the Rolling Stones, always a crowd favorite, a fan favorite when the Rolling Stones are out performing live and Keith steps up to the microphone and takes lead vocals. Former CIA contract pilot Robert Tosh Plumley joins me next for a stunning firsthand account of covert operations in the shadow world of Cold War America. Plumley claims that on November 22, 1963, he flew members of a secret abort team into Dallas to stop the assassination of John F. Kennedy, only to discover something had already gone terribly wrong. From anti-Castro operations and CIA safe houses to Daley Plaza and the Grassy Knoll, it's a chilling journey into the hidden machinery operating beneath the official story. And this remarkable story unfolds next on Coast to Coast AM.
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1: Tosh Plumley is a former CIA-connected contract pilot and covert operative. He's the co-author of Deep Cover, Shallow Graves, in which he recounts his participation in clandestine missions throughout the Cold War, including anti-Castro operations, weapons flights, intelligence-linked activities across Latin America and the Caribbean, and of course, his role in a covert abort team operation connected to the assassination of President John F. Kennedy. Tosh Plumley, welcome to Coast AM. How are you?
5: Well, I'm doing great, and thank you for having me. Appreciate it.
1: I want to begin by asking who you were before the CIA entered your life.
5: Well, let's say I was a juvenile delinquent, never went to school. My mother knew all the truant officers by their first names. And I ran away from home. I joined the forged a birth certificate and joined the Texas 49th Armored Division in 1952 when I was 14 years old. While I was in the National Guard at Dallas Love Field, Dallas, Texas, learned how to drive a Sherman tank at 15. Then at 16, I used my credentials for the National Guard to go see an Army recruiter, and I went into the regular Army underage at 16 and was stationed at Fort Bliss, Texas. And then at that, well, then I was transferred or assigned to a unit called the AAA RTC Recon Training Command. At this point in time, they were using a test program for young guys that were bound, you know, juveniles that were in trouble or right on the edge of being in trouble with the law. The court system, I was in the court system as a juvenile delinquent. So then they give me an opportunity while I was already in the Army underage to either stay in the Army or go to juvenile hall. So I stayed in the Army. I was attached to that special unit. It was a test unit. And I ended up going to a place called Illusionary Warfare Training Program. That was the beginning of a PSYOPS operation long before some of the Green Berets, before Vietnam. And so I started training in PSYOPS with military intelligence. And I used the GI Bill to get my pilot's license. I was groomed to go to a place in Dallas, Texas at White Rock Aviation under a military GI contract, and I became a commercial pilot, and I started flying guns and ammunition to Fidel Castro in 1950. By then, it was 1957. Anyway, that's a crowding
1: a lot. That's quite a resume, Tosh. That's quite a resume. Let me ask you about, you mentioned the School of Illusionary Warfare. The School of Illusionary Warfare, what's that all about?
5: Well, and back in the early 50s, they had a program started that they known as the MK Ultra program and also MK Delta. This is where they would take young people and they got in to try to make what they call a super warrior. This was a pattern after the old SS, the Nazis during World War II. And through Operation Paperclip, they brought that same program into the United States and launched it into some of the places like Fort Bliss, Texas, and they used special ops. This was before, as we know, special ops was formed. We're talking about 1953, 54. So as a result of that, I was in that unit, which was a test unit, and was basically set up to be like super soldiers. There was a movie made later out of it called The Men Who Stared at Goats.
1: Yes.
5: And the program at that time, they thought that they could actually train us to do certain things like visual warfare, create the illusion. The thing that they taught in the School of Illusionary Warfare in Exet, North Carolina, was that the first thing you do is you control the communications to the people through radio stations. We didn't have TV stations in those years. So you control the radio stations, you control the communications that goes out on the air. So if you can control the thinking or control the communications to the people, you can control the actions and the thinking of the people. This was the program. It was spin-off through the OMK Ultra, where they were using drugs to induce, to try to make super warriors. At one point, it was set up to where they would make you think that you could do something that you really couldn't do. I mean, I don't want to rabble here, but for example, a spoon on the edge of a glass with a sugar cube on the spoon, and you balance it right on the edge of the glass. So you'd sit here and you'd stare at that glass. You'd stare and you'd say, I want to make that sugar cube fall into that glass. I'm going to make it fall. I'm going to make it fall. We'd stare at that thing for 5-10 minutes. I'm going to make it fall. By golly, after a while, it fell. Wow, that's amazing. Our thought patterns made that fall. Fantastic. Until one day, I happened to see our instructor with his knee, and he just hit the table leg just enough to make that thing fall. It was an illusion. That's the project we used. The other project, for instance, when we would get a bump, we would be trained to say, CIP, see ya, CIP. Next time it would be another reply back with dollar bills in half. put ketchup on one half and ketchup on the other. So if we had a bump or a meeting, we exchanged dollar bills. If they matched, that's our contact. If they didn't match, you get the hell away from it. But anyway, that's the kind of training that we went through at that particular time.
1: Tosh, I just wanted to ask you about MK Ultra a little bit more, because when I think of MK Ultra, I think of, as you mentioned, drugs, creating some sort of trauma in someone, whether it could be induced by drugs or maybe even some kind of physical trauma in order to fracture the psyche. Was any of that, were you subjected to any of that kind of, MK Ultra technique, drugs, or physical trauma?
5: Yes, a complete program in a situation like that. That gets into a sub chapter of illusionary warfare was brain war. Now, that's what you just made reference to.

0: The object there was completely pull the brain out and then resubstitute the thought patterns that you want into that brain. For instance, that'll make you think that you can do something. So the Nazis were good at that with their Air Force. These guys could stay up 48 hours and they thought they were invincible. In other words, you couldn't kill them. They were, you know, so that was the kind of thing. You get that planted into your mind. You begin to believe it. You believe that you're indestructible. You can go into combat. I mean, and you go berserk. So that's what the object was, brain war, illusionary war. So that was the programs that the military in those early years was taking young guys and training them to go into military operations in foreign countries, capture the radio stations, believing that they were invincible, super warriors, and then they would go in and establish the narrative of what they wanted that particular country to do. We used it extensively in Cuba in the early 50s and mid into the 60s.
1: Did you really encounter Lee Harvey Oswald during training?
0: I run into Lee a few times. Lee's a good guy. I run into him at Illusionary Warfare twice. He was studying language classes there at Nag's Head before he was. See, Nag's Head had a defector program. Victor Marchetti was CIA operative. He wrote about that in the book, The Cult of Intelligence. That book was censored heavily. And the part was censored was Illusionary Warfare, Nag's Head, North Carolina, and the defector program that they had. We trained young men like Lee, well, Lee was one of them, to defect into foreign countries to become double agents, knowing that the foreign country would perhaps pick them up if they had special training. Lee had special training in radar. Other kids at that age had training in cryptology, so whatever their talent was, they were trained to go and defect into these other countries and spread propaganda and report back through their company or their contact whatever the hell was going on in that particular country. Cuba, again, was another example. Dominican Republic in those years was another example with Trujillo. When the M26-7 Castro come on the scene, we supported Castro. At the same time, during that time period, we had to support Batista because of the Pan-American Treaty agreements. So what we were doing in those years, and I'm talking about 54, 57, 58, 59, when Castro come on the scene with the Cuban rebels, we would steal, our group, our group would actually go in and steal U.S. National Guard armory, arms and ammunition, and then we would supply that to the rebel troops. At the same time, we were supplying guns and ammunition and airplanes to Batista. So our policy at that time, we were funding one part, a rebel, to overthrow Batista, a dictator. And at the same time, because of the treaty's foreign policy, we were also supplying that dictator with tanks, planes, and guns to wipe out Fidel Castro in the mountains of the Sierra Madre.
1: Okay, so let me just stop you there because I'm trying to follow here. When you say we, do you mean the CIA? I mean, were you by this point?
0: This was a CIA operation in our early stages. You got to remember, in those days, no one knew anything about what CIA was. That all come down after Watergate and all that kind of stuff. In this particular time frame, the CIA was running the operations. It was a great honor to be part of the CIA, man. I mean, but it was getting out of control. Infiltration, foreign policy, politics, you name it. So when I say we, CIA, this was a CIA program. Launched and authorized by the federal government, by the president of the United States. I mean, that was our foreign policy. So covertly, we are setting up a conflict, supporting that conflict, escalating that conflict, and at that point in time, supplying guns to both sides of that conflict.
1: So now, you're simultaneously supporting Castro and the opposition, or Batista, and to what end? Why support both? Just because it's a money-making operation? You're running weapons to both groups?
0: You just hit it right on the head. It's a money operation. When you steal these guns from the National Guard, you fly those guns into a foreign country. In the case of Batista, they pay so much back to the direct sales program for guns, foreign, they call it the Blue Lantern Report. And we sell those guns legally, but then at the same time, we create the black market. Now, here's where the money comes in. Some of that money goes back into campaign contributions through cutout shell companies that were set up in Cuba and Dominican Republic and other foreign countries, Venezuela and places like that. So shell companies were set up, monies from arms transfers. Yeah, I'm talking the 50s and early 60s. Monies were transferred back into campaign contributions. For instance, if it was in those years, let's say $20 million. Well, out of that $20 million, maybe 3 to 5% are kicked back into campaign contributions in order to devote to keep those programs going through our foreign policy. Am I making sense here?
1: You are. Disturbingly so. Does the CIA at this point care who wins in Cuba? Do they care whether it's Castro or Batista? Does it matter?
0: Well, in those days, communism, whatever it would take to defeat communism, that's what you did. For instance, if you, America was very patriotic in those years. So we were fighting communism. So whatever method that our policymakers decided would defeat communism, if it meant training weapons and doing whatever I just explained, that's what we did. If it meant that we would play both sides against the middle in order to defeat communism, that's what we did. For instance, I was raised in World War II. So I was influenced by military, by wear the uniform, but also by the flag. The flag was the most important thing in our dealings. So therefore we have patriotism. I can remember a situation when I was a kid in 1944. I was about 5, 6 years old, and a civilian at a soda fountain. He accidentally dropped the American flag on the floor. A Marine had just come back from Saipan, literally beat that man up because he dropped the American flag on the floor. That's where that came from. There was a time in 1945 when we're raising the American flag before we go to school. Everybody would go outside in a circle around that flagpole, and we would say, "I pledge allegiance to the flag," as they raised the flag, and we would salute. People in their cars, when the flag was being raised, would actually stop in the middle of the street, get out of their car, put their hand over their hearts, and salute the flag. That was in 1944, 1945, during the war years, when our guys were storming Iwo Jima and Guadalcanal. I'll use that
1: right
0: to take a look where we are today.
1: I understand, but meanwhile you're in Cuba and you're at the same time you're trying to prop up Batista, and then you switch and you're now helping Castro. What were you thinking at this time? Did you ask yourself, you know, what the heck is going on here? Who are we fighting for?
0: Well, in the position that we young guys were in, we are doing what we're told to do. We're under the impression that whatever the government is doing is absolutely right. Whatever the government is telling us is absolutely right. You can take that to the bank. We honored what the president said. We honored what our leadership said. We stood by them. We supported each other. We protected operations at all costs. That was what we were trained. That's the mindset. Monday night quarterbacking didn't come into the play in those years. So
1: got
0: what
1: it.
0: Were
1: okay.
0: we thinking? Yes, we were wondering, hey, man, is this little, half the time you don't know what you're doing. I didn't know what was back on that airplane half the time I'm flying. It was only sometimes years later that I found out, wait a minute, you just flew a bunch of drugs. You just flew a bunch of guns. You just flew a bunch of stuff someplace. What I'm leading up to is that during those years, from about 55, 58, during the Cuban crisis, before the missile crisis, we used to supply guns and ammunition. And also, that's when things began to infiltrate. Special interests infiltrated the CIA. Special political interests infiltrated our government. They set up these programs for profit to kick back into this dummy company, set up shell companies.
1: Tosh, I got to jump in here. We've got to take a timeout. We're approaching the bottom of the hour. Tosh Plumley, co-author of Deep Cover, Shallow Graves, back with more of our conversation after these. My name is Richard Serra. 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
3: News. I'm Deborah Valentine. Trump-backed candidate Representative Julia Letlow will face off against State Treasurer John Fleming June 27th in a primary runoff after neither garnered 50% of the primary vote on Saturday. Congresswoman Letlow speaking to supporters.
4: Work is not done. We have one more race coming up, and I will promise you this. I will crisscross all across the state yet again, fighting for families.
3: Incumbent Senator Bill Cassidy doesn't advance to the runoff primary after coming in third with just over 24% of the vote. On the Democratic side, Jamie Davis has advanced to the runoff election. A public health emergency of international concern declared today due to more than 300 suspected Ebola cases and 88 deaths in Congo and Uganda. The director of the World Health Organization said the outbreak does not meet the criteria of a pandemic. 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
1: Hey, welcome back. Charles Harden Holly, Buddy Holly, Every Day. Love that song. All right, we are going to get back to my conversation with Tosh Plumley, the co-author of Deep Cover, Shallow Graves, in just a minute. And just a programming note, coming up in hour three, his co-author, Ralph Pizzullo, will join us, and then we'll bring them both back together for hour four for more conversation plus your calls. For decades, nuclear-powered space travel has existed mostly on drawing boards and inside science fiction. Now, NASA hopes to change that. An ambitious new mission called SR-1 Freedom could become the first nuclear electric spacecraft ever sent to another planet, launching towards Mars as early as 2028. Unlike traditional rockets, the craft would use a nuclear reactor to generate electricity powering advanced propulsion systems, slower than conventional engines, but vastly more efficient for deep space travel. Its mission? Deliver experimental helicopter drones designed to roam the Martian surface beyond the limits of rovers. If it succeeds, it could mark the dawn of a new nuclear age in space exploration. If it fails, it'll underscore just how difficult and dangerous atomic propulsion really is. You can read more of this story in the news section up at coasttocoastam.com. 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You know what I mean? 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Remember, you are not alone. Back to more of my conversation with Tosh Plumley, the CIA-connected contract pilot who took part in an abort team in Daly Plaza in 1963. That conversation continues right after this timeout on Coast to Coast AM.
2: His name? Robert Diaguero. Now, you had a health challenge some time ago. You were describing it as even to the point of losing consciousness. Like you said, a lot of people heard of carnivore. They've read about it in Ty Bollinger's book, Cancer Step Outside the Box. Now, how did you take it? Did you take the liquid, the capsules? What did you do?
3: Oh, the capsules.
2: Okay.
3: I started off taking it three times a day for the 6 days. But I'd say within the first week, week and a half, I noticed an amazing difference. No more of those queasy feelings of the anticipation of knowing that I was going to go into. They were gone.

0: caught two of the members of the assassination team, and they shot them as they tried to escape Dealey Plaza, and they were later buried under the Burnett ball field, which is on the other side of the triple triple underpass. And Tosh knows that because he was friendly with these gentlemen. And a couple of years after the assassination, they went out drinking, and these two men got very drunk, and they started to argue about what they had done, and they confessed to Tosh that they had shot two men. One was a Frenchman, and one was of Cuban background.
1: And these were responsible for what, the fatal headshot?
0: We don't know what they did, but they were stationed on the grassy knoll, so they were firing from the grassy knoll.
1: Right. Do we know their identities? Do we know their names?
0: We do know the name of one of them, the Cuban gentleman, and it's named in the book. He was another anti-Castro Cuban who had been recruited by the CIA.
1: And has this information ever been released before?
0: No.
1: The publication of your book, that these two shooters involved in the assassination were apprehended and killed by the abort team?
0: No, it has never been released before. No.
1: And were their bodies recovered, or are they still buried in Dealey Plaza?
0: Well,
1: or near Dealey Plaza.
0: When they dug up the ball field. They were doing work in that area, and it was reported that they came across human remains, and the CIA denied that, and that news story was kind of deleted from the record, but. But there was a report that human remains were found in that area.
1: Do we know how many shooters were involved in the assassination?
0: We don't know, but they were obviously using triangulation. So they probably had a team on the south. We know they had a team on the south knoll. They had a team across on the north knoll, and they probably had a team near the book depository building, but there was another building on the corner further south called the Caltech building, and that's probably where the other team was located. And we know that just from people who have done using the x-rays from JFK and trying to figure out the trajectory of the shots. So there have been some very detailed technical forensic work that's been done. One of them by a woman named Sherry Feister. Dr. David Mantic is another, and they estimated that the president was hit three times in the head, one from behind and two from the front. And they were able to measure the trajectory of the building of the shots from the x-rays of President Kennedy's head. And they were able to determine that at least one of them came from the location where Tosh and Sergio were standing on the South Knoll.
1: You mentioned the Umbrella Man earlier, and many of us are familiar with this figure on the, in Dealey Plaza. On a beautiful sunny day, holding this black umbrella,
0: was he
1: signaling for one team or the other?
0: We don't know. That's a good question. I mean, what was he doing there with an umbrella, and why was he positioned right on the curb where the shots rang out? Good question. We don't know, but. Gator, who was one of the members of the abort team, as I mentioned before, he was keeping close eyes on this gentleman because he thought he was very suspicious.
1: What happened to Gator and Tosh's friend Sergio, who were part of the abort team? What happened to them after this assassination?
0: Well, once the shots ran out, they all ran. They realized that they had failed.

0: failed, and they were afraid that they would get picked up and blamed for being part of the assassination team. So they all took off. They met back at Redbird Airport, and they flew out several hours later. What's interesting is that when they got to Miami, there was going to be a debriefing. And before Tosh was able to get to the debriefing, he was picked up by the police. He was driven back to West Palm Beach. And in West Palm Beach was a detective from the Dallas Police Department who escorted them back. No, from the Denver Police Department, excuse me. And he escorted him back to Denver to face charges for passing what they claimed was a bad check. They never produced the check. But the whole incident was very suspicious because when Tosh got back to Denver, they put him in the county jail, and they put him in jail with a convicted murderer in his cell. And this man later confessed to Tosh that he was put there to kill him, and that by killing him, he would get a reduced sentence. And he said, "I'm not going to kill you because I've gotten to know you a little bit, and I like you." And they were obviously trying to shut up all of the people who could talk about what they had seen and witnessed in Daley Plaza. In fact, Tosh was kept in a juvenile reformatory, put in there for an indefinite term until he, quote, grew up. Hmm. And this is all on the record.
1: And he tried to testify before the Warren Commission?
0: Well, he never got a chance. They never called him. But an FBI team came to Denver to interview him in April of 1964. And at that point, he gave them his testimony. He actually drew them a map of Daley Plaza and the position that Sergio and he were in when the shots were fired and where they suspected the assassination teams were located. And that map has been classified. It is still in the classified record, and it has never been released. But Tosh has redrawn it for other government committees.
1: Is, in your estimation, is Tosh Plumlee in danger by revealing this information now, over 60 years later?
0: I don't know. I mean, he has been visited by the FBI. He's been warned to keep his mouth shut. It's bizarre to me, Richard, that the intelligence community is still worried about something that happened 60 years ago. But at this point, I think very few people, according to polls, very few people believe the official account of the Kennedy assassination that was codified in the Warren Commission report. So, I don't know why they're, President Trump, early in his, in January of last year, he signed an executive order that all the remaining JFK documents be released. And they still haven't been released. They're still holding on to at least 17,000 pages that refer to Tosh.
1: There are 17,000 pages that refer to Tosh Plumlee.
0: Yes.
1: Yeah. How do we know there are 17,000?
0: By FOIA
1: request. A Freedom of Information request.
0: Right? Yeah, that's right, that other journalists and researchers have filed. So they're holding on to, they really want to deny that the abort team ever existed, right? And so, but there is evidence, that based on flight plans, based on fueling receipts, that refer to the abort team. So, but yeah, they're still hiding this information. In fact, a couple of weeks ago, a couple boxes of JFK files were taken from Tulsi Gabbard's office at the DNI, yes. Director of National Intelligence, that referred to the Kennedy assassination. And these were taken by the CIA.
1: Do you think among those documents are the Tosh Plumlee papers?
0: I think it's very likely. Yes, I think it's very likely. Because if you can establish that the abort team was real, it kind of blows up the whole, you know, idea of Lee Harvey Oswald being the lone killer, and there not being this conspiracy behind the assassination of President Kennedy.
1: Right, and it also reveals, if true, this deep fracture within the intelligence apparatus, where you had almost like a civil war going on inside the CIA and maybe the Pentagon, where you had some individuals who wanted Kennedy dead and others who wanted to save Kennedy's life. Yes. This infiltration, which is really, yes, what the book is about in large measure, this infiltration.
0: That's correct. Yeah, there were definitely there was a whole strain within a group within the national security apparatus of the United States that felt that President Kennedy was a threat. They thought he was too soft on communism, and had to be and was dangerous to our country, which is absolutely seditious and horrible. And they hid this from the American people. And they decided to take matters into their own hands and to, you know, assassinate a sitting president right in front of the American people. You know, all of this was captured on home films and so on, and it was just a horrible, shocking event that I don't think the American people, you know, our country has ever recovered from.
1: What other details from the book Deep Cover or Shallow Graves do you think deserves more public attention? It's not just about the abort team, obviously. There's a lot more in the book.
0: Yeah, I think the important thing the book talks about how Tosh was recruited, how they recruited kids who were from broken homes, were not highly educated, but very motivated, very patriotic, and intelligent. And they recruited these kids specifically to play these roles. They felt that they could kind of mold them into these super soldiers, these super operatives, and call on them to do all kinds of, operations that would be secret from the government. There would never be any record. And I suspect that program still continues today.
1: The School of Illusionary War is still going on.
0: Yeah. The whole idea was something that was actually, developed by the Nazis during World War II. And that's to have, create super soldiers who were mentally tough, and highly trained and, highly motivated and had a psychic, they tried to develop psychic abilities with these gentlemen. They hypnotized them. They subjected them to drug experimentation, to see, if they could develop their memories and control their thinking. It was a very, pernicious program. And
1: it sounds like you're saying that MK Ultra is still operational.
0: I believe it is. I believe it is. I believe they still, create people who they can direct to do their bidding, whatever that bidding is.
1: Just about out of time for this hour. We're going to head into the break at the top of the hour. Then we'll bring you and Tosh back for the final hour, and we'll take questions and comments. And I'm sure we'll have plenty of those. Ralph Pezzullo, along with Tosh Plumley, my guests, the co-authors of Deep Cover, Shallow Graves. Again, your questions and comments coming up after the break. My name is Richard Serrett. 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
7: Louisiana voters have a say. I'm Chris DeMeo, Fox News. Louisiana voters decide their candidates for U.S. Senate on Saturday. The seat, which is currently held by incumbent Senator Bill Cassidy, Julia Letlow, who's backed by President Trump, and State Treasurer John Fleming have advanced to a runoff, which will take place in June.
8: Trump-backed Congresswoman Julia Letlow and State Treasurer John Fleming got the most votes and will face off in the runoff on June 27th. Incumbent Bill Cassidy finished third, ending his bid for re-election. Under Louisiana's election rules, only the top two candidates advanced to the runoff. The result marks a major political defeat for Cassidy. He faced backlash from many Republicans after voting to convict President Trump in his second impeachment trial following the January 6th attack on the U.S. Capitol. He also broke with President Trump on key issues. Trump attacked Cassidy on Truth Social, calling him a disloyal disaster.
7: Fox's Chinley Painter. Several ISIS leaders killed in Nigeria during a joint operation between U.S. and Nigerian forces.
9: The U.S. military says this was a joint operation between U.S. forces and armed forces in Nigeria to target and kill several members of ISIS. The U.S. military's Africa Command releasing footage and calling ISIS leader Abu Bilal al-Manuki the most active terrorist in the world, saying that he had a history of helping plan attacks and abductions. Officials tell Fox that all service members who were involved in this strike did make it back safely. President Trump made the initial announcement on Truth Social, writing, al-Manuki, second in command of ISIS globally, thought he could hide in Africa, but little did he know we had sources who kept us informed on what he was doing.
7: That's Fox's Alex Hogan reporting from the White House. The Nigerian president thanked President Trump and claimed that the strike was an example of the cooperation between both countries. America's listening to Fox News.
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7: The World Health Organization declares a global health emergency for Ebola outbreaks in Congo and Uganda. There's over 300 suspected cases and 88 deaths. Meantime, President Trump unveiling a new website to help mothers and future mothers across America. Fox's Jared Halpern has more from the White House.
15: On Mother's Day, the administration launched the website moms.gov to help support expecting women and their families. Information on adoption assistance, pregnancy support, nutrition tips, and mental health resources are all available on the site. President Trump also highlighting how his administration is enacting groundbreaking child care reforms to improve federal child care programs.
16: These reforms will give states more flexible, lower costs, increased options, and empower parents to choose what care works best for them.
15: Critics say the president's cuts to Medicaid and the Affordable Care Act forced hospitals and maternity wards to close across the country, especially in rural areas.
7: That's Fox's Jared Halpern. Now, a lawsuit claims Netflix is addictive and that it steals data from its customers.
9: Texas Attorney General Ken Paxton is suing Netflix, claiming the company is using its platform to steal data from its users and specifically designed the app to be addictive. Netflix CEO Ted Sarandos tells Fox those allegations aren't true.
17: Do we make great television? Yes. Guilty. Do we make it artificially addictive? Absolutely not.
9: Sarandos did say Netflix catered to customer desire in its early days by not advertising and releasing all its original programming episodes at the same time, effectively creating the binge-watching phenomenon. The legal action follows rulings against other big tech companies like Facebook and YouTube, which are both found guilty of violating consumer protection laws in separate lawsuits.
7: That's Fox's Madeline Rivera. I'm Chris DeMayo. This is Fox News. The WGY AccuWeather forecast. Today, mostly sunny, pleasant day, high at 80. Cloudy tonight, a passing shower or two late, low 60. Clouds and sun, breezy, nice day again tomorrow, the high on Sunday near 80. And then partly sunny, a very warm day for Monday, high Monday 88. For Tuesday, clouds and sun, afternoon thunderstorm, the high 92. From the WGY Weather Center, I'm Steve Williams.
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1: Hey, welcome back. Joe Cocker, no calls. A new battle over UFO secrecy is erupting in Washington. Investigative journalist Jeremy Corbell claims intelligence agencies are blocking Congress from accessing classified military UFO footage, creating what he calls a bottleneck inside U.S. Central Command. According to Corbell, lawmakers are now demanding the release of 46 classified UFO videos and are prepared to force the issue come hell or high water if agencies continue withholding evidence. In his documentary, Sleeping Dog, Corbell reveals brief clips from 8 of those cases, including what he describes as full-color satellite footage and military video of unexplained aerial objects. Corbell says the bigger story isn't just the UFOs. It's the growing fight over who gets to see the evidence and who's keeping it hidden. You can read more of this story in the news section of Coast to Coast AM.com. And coming up next on Coast to Coast, that's tonight, Saturday night into, or I should say Sunday night into Monday morning. In the first half, Professor Margarita Mooney Clayton joins me to discuss why so many spiritual seekers are being drawn toward the protection and guidance of Mother Mary. We'll explore mystical encounters connected to sacred sites like Lourdes and Fatima and hear her chilling account of spiritual protection during a voodoo ceremony in Haiti. And then in the second half, paranormal researcher Maxim W. Furyk examines apocalyptic awe, end times prophecy, and the uneasy intersection of fear, religion, and the paranormal, and what it all may mean for the future. That's tonight, Sunday night into Monday morning, with yours truly on Coast to Coast AM. All right, when we come back, we're speaking with Robert Tosh Plumley and investigative journalist Ralph Pizzullo. Plumley, of course, the former CIA contract pilot. And together they're following the hidden corridors connecting covert air operations, cartel money, intelligence cutouts, and bodies left buried beneath decades of official denial. More of that conversation plus your phone calls next on Coast to Coast AM.
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1: Investigative journalist Ralph Bazzullo stays with us, and we have been rejoined by Tosh Plumley, the former CIA contract pilot, and the book is called Deep Cover, Shallow Graves. And Tosh, I'm not sure how much of the last hour you were able to hear, but I think between you and Ralph, we sort of nicely covered the whole abort team situation on the ground in Dealey Plaza. I did wanted to ask you though, Tosh, just generally before we go to the calls, you know, you've been describing this, well, both of you, this hidden architecture of covert operations, almost like a shadow government with no visible structure, no paperwork, no accountability. Who ultimately gives the orders in that world? I mean, did you ever come to believe there was a layer above the CIA itself?
7: Okay, Mike. They let my co-author out. Did you get a pass?
1: They did, yes. And he's acquitted himself quite nicely.
7: He got out, so I can talk, right?
1: You got it.
8: Please.
7: What was the question? Because I got an answer.
1: I'm sure you do. Well, I was asking you about this, this let's call it the shadow government, and whether there was a layer above that. Who ultimately was giving the orders in this world?
7: Well, okay. In my opinion, it goes back to who is this anonymous they? Over the years, they're the trilateral. They're the New World Order. They're the ABC. There's Moses. They're all involved. Everybody, that's the they. Who is they? There's an operation out there, a system. It's a system. There's a system of corruption, international, conglomerate, consortment, oligarchs, whatever. How do you define? Everybody has to say, who is that? Who is the one that does it? Well, a conglomeration of all together, just like an illusionary warfare. If you bring enough thoughts together, you create your own entity. That's what's going on. Thousands and thousands of world thoughts coming together. That's who they are. That's what runs the system. Our whole life creates the system, the negative system that we're living under. We create that by thousands and thousands of theys all come together with a common goal. Some of it's corruption. How much money can I get? Can I get favoritism? Can I be recognized? Can I write a book? Can I get paid? Can I be me? Half the people do not even like themselves, let alone liking someone else. So it's easier nowadays to pick up a gun and go shoot a guy rather than sit and talk to him.
1: So let me put this one to you, Ralph. I mean, one of the most explosive claims in the book is that covert operations and narcotics trafficking often overlap. I mean, talk to me about that, this overlap between narcotics and covert operations.
8: Well, that has been a historic problem with our government. We saw it in Vietnam and the drug trafficking that was going on in the Golden Triangle in Afghanistan. There's a tremendous, and Tosh dealt with it back in the '50s when the mob was working with the CIA. They had been working with them, in World War II. So there's always been a relationship between, you know, drug traffickers, criminals, and our intelligence service. And, you know, that's a dangerous area, a dark area that needs to be explored. And it is hidden from the American people. It continues today. I mean, certainly Iran-Contra was one of the first times where it became public knowledge that the government was breaking the law, which had been passed by the Congress and the Senate in the Boland Amendment, forbidding the United States from the intelligence services from working with the Contras in Nicaragua, and the CIA just on their own started selling drugs in exchange for weapons, and a lot of those drugs ended up here in the United States.
7: Okay, let me right. I'll go on record here.
1: Yeah, go ahead, Tosh.
7: Say again.
1: Yeah, go ahead. You wanted to add something.
7: Way back in the 50s, one of the biggest problems that we had as a pilot was going into Havana and picking up our drunk politicians who had gone down on gambling junkets for a few days, picking them up, sobering them up, getting them secretly on our airplane and flying them back to Marathon Key, Florida and Miami so that they could get back to Washington, D.C. and vote the next day. Nine chances out of 10, we used to bring with them narcotics. Young girls, 14, 15, 16 years old, their girlfriends, prostitutes from Miami, on board our airplane, flying them back into the United States covertly, secretly, with known politicians. And they were farmed out at a club. What was the name of that club, Ralph, up in New York?
8: The Quorum Club. On Capitol Hill, yeah.
7: So here's a little something that one of the sins that they don't want these documents released, even back then, is because it's, and I'm saying this straight out, and a lot of people don't like this, but here's the point. What is this deal with Weinstein or whatever the hell his name is?
8: Epstein.
1: All right,
7: that was going on in the 50s. We were getting these guys, couldn't even get them to walk, and pouring them on the airplane, secretly, covertly, out of Tropicana, out of the mafia-controlled deal, narcotics in their pockets, little girls, 14, 15, 16, in hand, going back to the United States, secretly, covertly, to be farmed out in the Corn Club where Bobby Baker served time because he testified and so on like that. Now, I just rattled off a whole bunch of stuff. So let the people get out and go check out and see what the hell Plumlee just said. We did that. Now, where is that? What does that mean today? It means today it's been going on. It's been going on ever since then. Under the table, there's another world out there that the human 8 to 5 cannot even begin to comprehend. And it is corrupt. And it has infiltrated our political system and has for the last 60 years. We've been desensitized to where we expect that to happen. We've been desensitized and created our own lone wolves. We breed them to go out and shoot, maim, and assassinate. That's my opinion.
1: All right, let's go to the phones, and we're going to begin with Charles is in Sacramento, California. Charles, good morning. You're on Coast to Coast AM. Go ahead.
9: Hi, Richard. I know they're lining up, so I'll get right to it. Mr. Plumlee, you're from Texas, I take it, so I'll talk slow.
7: No.
9: You opened the show with the beginnings of our intelligence as attempting to control the information, the media, the message, and the narrative, and that was in a time when the world was spoken of in terms of the free world and the not free world, when the free world has something to offer. And insert DARPA, and their mission was to make the internet an offensive weapon specifically used to destabilize the non-free countries, you know, the monarchies and things like that, communism. But that was when we had something to offer. Come full circle, now that same methodology and those same tools

0: being used to destabilize the United States. So, you know, if you could speak to that, and as a pilot, if you could capture an image of a plane at 65,000 feet, that would be kind of cool, too. So thank you, Richard.
1: All right, okay. Charles, thank you for the call.
2: Okay, I'm not
1: Josh,
2: sure.
1: Ralph, do you want to? Yeah, go ahead.
2: Ralph, go.
3: What?
1: Ralph, I think he wants you to answer. Yeah.
3: I think, look, they're, you know, our founding fathers came up with a radical idea, and that is a government by the people, for the people. And that's what they, that's what the Constitution was put in place to protect that. But over the years, you know, that has been challenged. There are a lot of people today who are in powerful positions, and they believe that they should have the power, that they should, you know, they're the ones who should determine the direction of the of our government and our country. And so they have eroded over the years individuals' rights. And that's what we're struggling to protect today. And they use all kinds of methods to do it. I mean, President Eisenhower talked about the military-industrial complex and how they were a danger to our democracy. And that was back in the 50s. That group, that segment of our economy is more powerful than ever. And, you know, they want war. They make money off of war. And therefore, you know, we see conflicts all the time that are sprouting up all over the world that we have no say in. It's hard to explain how these conflicts help the American people.
1: All
4: infiltration. Here. Over the years, this has infiltrated into our political system, the corruption there. For instance, someone can get into our political system and have maybe $50 in his pocket. Within 10 years, he'll be a multimillionaire if he plays the system. If he doesn't play the system, they'll kill him. Simple. So we've been infiltrated. We've been desensitized to where we accept what's going on now. Back to the question. I'm sorry.
1: That's okay. Just want to work in a few more calls here. Let's say hi to John, east of the Rockies in Ohio. John, welcome to Coast. Go ahead.
5: Yes, I really appreciate that mention of Eisenhower and his warning, farewell warning, before he passed on after his presidency. This was the ultimate insider, and he warned against the profound threat of this military-industrial complex against democratic freedoms in this country. And I think we should add a couple of other words to that. The military-industrial, CIA, Pentagon, media complex, because if you check out some of the Senate committee of the Church Committee, Senator Church, and the Congressional Committee of Congressman Otis Pike in the 60s, when there was a growing consciousness of the danger of that CIA, Pentagon, military industrial complex, and the media's alignment with it. We should get some of these things remembered again, because there has been practically no mention of those two Senate and Congressmen's committee's revelations. One of them is Operation Mockingbird, where they got the Senator Church got the leaders of the CIA to testify under oath. They only were willing to do so in secret testimony, but it leaked out afterwards. But it's never been mentioned much since that time that they had hundreds of so-called journalists and reporters throughout the media and throughout the country who were actually covertly working for the CIA to demonize really what did they propaganda were they depending on? Demonized countries the United States was attacking to demonize them for U.S.
1: John,
5: attacks.
1: Just because I'm running out of time here, let me get you to mentioned in the comments here to the call screener, you wanted to also talk about Colonel Fletcher Prouty. Did you have a question about him?
5: Yes, Colonel Fletcher Prouty was the liaison officer between the CIA and the Pentagon, and he wrote the book Secret Team. And he,
1: yeah, we're aware of who he is, but do you have a question for Ralph or Tosh?
5: He said the point of his book, Secret Team, was that the CIA did kill Kennedy because he was going to cast the CIA.
1: John, do you have a question for Tosh or Ralph?
4: Rabbit holes. That's what happens every time you bring this JFK thing up. You go down in rabbit holes. The point is, the man put up a point here. Mockingbird, control the thinking of the people. You do that by journalists. You get the journalists filtered in, infiltrate into the media. You change the thinking. You do brain warfare. That's what it's all about. It's going on today. It's happening today. Anyway, I'm not going to get on the soapbox and all this kind of stuff. This we're going to go down into a bunch of rabbit holes and into deep weeds, and absolutely nothing's going to come of this.
3: Yeah, I remember in the build up to the Iraq War, there were constant articles in the New York Times and the Washington Post about the danger that Saddam Hussein posed because of he owned nuclear weapons and weapons of mass destruction. And, you know, I was not an expert in Iraq, but, you know, I saw these articles on the front page of the paper constantly. It was total propaganda. It turned out that there were no weapons of mass destruction.
1: Right.
3: But trying to.
1: I'm sorry, for the interruption. I got to jump in here. Ralph and Tosh, we're going to take a timeout, come back, we'll take more calls. Tosh Plumlee, Ralph Pezzullo, Deep Cover, Shallow Graves, more on Coast to Coast AM.
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9: It's been amazing over the last couple of years to see what's happened with audio. 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
10: Fox News, I'm Deborah Valentine. The Justice Department charging an Iraqi national with allegedly carrying out at least 18 terror attacks against U.S. and Israeli groups overseas. Fox's Alexis McAdams.
11: 32-year-old Mohammed al-Saadi is facing federal charges, and more arrests could be coming because the feds don't think he was acting alone.
10: Al-Saadi allegedly planned to attack Jewish centers in Los Angeles and Scottsdale, Arizona, and a synagogue in New York City. Trump-backed candidate Representative Julia Letlow will face off against State Treasurer John Fleming in the June 27th primary, after neither garnered 50% of the primary vote Saturday. Incumbent Senator Bill Cassidy did not advance, coming in third.
12: I've spoken with John, I have spoken with Julia, and I congratulated them both. This was not the result that I necessarily wanted, but I feel great.
10: On the Democratic side, Jamie Davis has advanced to the runoff. 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
13: The WGY AccuWeather forecast. Today, mostly sunny, pleasant day, a high at 80. Cloudy tonight, a passing shower or two late, low 60. Clouds and sun, breezy, nice day again tomorrow, the high on Sunday near 80. And then partly sunny, a very warm day for Monday, high Monday 88. For Tuesday, clouds and sun, afternoon thunderstorm, the high 92. From the WGY Weather Center, I'm Steve Williams.
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1: 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All right, we're heading into our final segment with investigative journalist Ralph Pizzullo and covert operative Tosh Plumley. And we're going to continue to delve into CIA cutouts, covert airfields, organized crime, false flag operations, and the shadow world that Plumley calls illusionary warfare. And if even half of what Tosh witnessed is true, then the real history of the Cold War, America, has never been honestly told. That conversation continues right after this time out on Coast to Coast AM.
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1: All right, let's go back to the phones for Tosh Plumley and Ralph Pizzullo, the co-authors of Deep Cover, Shallow Graves. And we're going to say hi to Sean in Tennessee on the Wildcard line. Sean, good morning. Welcome to Coast.
6: Hello, Mr. Serrett, Mr. Plumley, Mr. Mazzullo. Home run show tonight. Fantastic. I'll be ordering this book as soon as I get off work. Can't wait to read.
1: Thank you.
6: Can't wait to read. Actually, I have two quick questions. I'll take the answer off air because I know you got a lot of people you want to talk about. Mr. Plumlee, have you ever heard of a gentleman named James Files, like a nail file? He claimed shot Kennedy.
7: Right, yeah, I'm familiar with the Files story. And let me jump in here real fast, for essence of time.
6: Yes, sir.
7: Number one, I don't comment on other people's story. I don't do...
6: Okay.
7: I try not to get involved in the conspiracy. I try not to get involved in someone else's story. My opinion does not make a hill of beans about what someone else claims. So I'm not trying to cut you down on that.
6: No, I respect that.
7: So you understand.
6: Absolutely. The other question, I'm a police officer, and I've always wondered your thoughts on do you think Oswald actually killed Officer Tippit? And I'll hang up, and I'll take your answer off air, sir.
7: My opinion, no. Lee did not shoot anybody, and there was nobody shot from the picket fence. This is Plumlee. My name's Plumlee. This is what Plumlee says. Nobody shot from the picket fence. Lee didn't shoot anybody. Lee was standing in the doorway, but on and on and on. Over 60 years, I've put up with a lot of crap. I've been called everything except a human being. This whole situation, we wrote a book. It's titled Deep Cover, Shallow Graves. That was one of the hardest things I'm sure that my co-author got into. I got him into a can of worms. We wrote that book for one reason. If this crazy story Tosh Plumlee is telling your audience comes out to be factual, and those 17,000 pages that are still locked in for over 60 years are released, I'm saying this because we don't have a hell of a lot of time. If those pages are released, I'm asking your audience, what will happen to the record as it's been established for the last 60 years? If this man right here looking in your camera is telling one-tenth

0: change the narrative. Say Lee did it. How come before there was any investigation at all, the FBI had already said Lee did it? No investigation, no forensics, no nothing, no school book depository. Lee Harvey Oswald's name was already out there as the lone shooter with a magic bullet. So the narrative was already established before the man was even killed. The narrative was
1: All right.
0: established of the assassination of JFK before he was even killed. This was not a spontaneous thing. The Pentagon found out about it because of a little old private that was a cryptologist that uncovered a memo. We're recruiting somebody. We want to recruit. Basically, we want to recruit old, retired French Foreign Legions to go to Dallas, Texas to take a man out. And the Pentagon found out about it, and they got with CIA because it's their mandate, and they formed a team to go in to try to just stop it. That's what this book's about. This book is not about who did what, who signed what, who said what. I mean, my gosh, the lineage can go back and back and back to Moses did it. Moses killed Kennedy. The guy from the blimp shot him. Rabbit hole, rabbit hole. I've seen so many people go down rabbit hole.
1: Language.
0: Yeah, I'm
1: Let me
0: sorry.
1: ask. That's okay. I understand. You're
0: Yes.
1: fired up. You're fired up. Let's go to the phones and let's speak with Linda in Spokane, Washington. Linda, good morning. Welcome to Coast.
2: Thank you, Richard, for taking my call. Mark Twain said long time ago that if voting mattered, they wouldn't let us do it. So I'm wondering, do your guests have any solutions, or do they have any ideas about how we can get justice for the Kennedys, both of them, and also heal and find some way of getting this country back? I don't know. Are we past the place of no return? It doesn't look like anyone's going to save us. Also, the amendments have all been taken from us, the right to assemble, the right of free speech, et cetera, et cetera. The last one left, I think, is the Fifth Amendment, something about these congressmen can't work for other foreign countries. I don't remember it, but it seems like that's the only one left is the fifth.
1: All right. Any solutions, either Tosh or Ralph?
3: I think the most important thing is that the truth come out, and the truth of all these secret operations that have taken place over the years, all these files that have been hidden from us about so many different subjects. We're grown up. We're citizens of the greatest country on earth. And we have the right to know all these things so that we can make decisions on the kind of people that we want to represent us and the direction of our country.
1: All right, let's say hi to oh, did you want to respond, Tosh? Go ahead.
0: No, that's not important.
1: Okay, Ted is calling from the big red truck. Ted on the wild card line. Go ahead, you're on Coast to Coast.
4: Good morning, Richard, Ralph, and Tosh. You know, my earliest memory is all the adults crying when I was a toddler that November in '63, and it's kind of stuck with me. Now, Chris with the K tells me your book is in my box when I get home, so I'm looking forward to read it. I read most of his stuff because he's got a great operation going, one of the last bastions of freedom going. I talked with

0: my buddy Chip a week ago. I hope, Tosh, you got that kind of insurance because he's an amazing cat down there hanging out in South America. But my questions, two, the people on Daniel Hopsicker's cover photo of his book, Barry and the Boys, I'm wondering, Tosh, if you know many of those folks. And
1: I'll jump in here for essence of time. Number one, it's not what it says it is. Okay, I mean, I'm not pulling any punches. I don't comment, but I'm in the picture. It's not Frank Sturgis. I know all about how it came with Debbie Seale. She passed away recently. I knew Barry Seale was a good friend of mine. We were pilots together. I know all about the American-made movie, where it comes down was going to be Mina. I have turned down some things simply because I will not confirm something that I don't know to be true. Number one, the picture you're making reference to is not what it's claimed to be. I know Hopsinger. I've talked to him. We've gone round and round over that photo. Number one, that's not Felix Rodriguez. Number two, it's not Porter Ghost. In order to clear that picture up right here on your camera and your question, sir, that whole operation was we ferried, Barry Seale sold a couple of airplanes to two companies down in Mexico, and we all went out and got drunk and had dinner, and Barry Seale gave the cigarette girl $25 to take that picture of all of us together. Two of them was Aeroamericanas airline. The other one was Air Cargo Transport. The other one was, and we ferried those airplanes down there, and we had a party afterwards, and we got our pictures taken. The picture was in Barry Seale's safe when he died, and Hopsinger was doing research, and he got next to Barry Seale, to Debbie, and he stole that picture, and it had a date on the back. Now, number one, also in that picture is a picture of our Jet Ranger helicopter. Jet Ranger did not come out in 1963. So the picture is phony. The people alleged in the photograph is phony. And that is what happens when you get involved in this JFK BS. It starts with the Warren Commission.
2: Okay. Thank you for the call, Ted. Let me move on here, see if I can squeeze in a couple more calls. And we're going to say hi to Kevin in Boston. Kevin, you're on the line with Ralph Pizzullo and Tosh Plumley. Go ahead.
3: Hi, Ralph, Tosh. Thank you for having me. I had a little bit of family history. My father had passed away a year ago, gave me a trunk. It was my grandfather's. And my grandfather was the first Marine Raider in Guadalcanal, and he did a lot of things. He actually worked in the CIA early in the 50s. And I look into all this stuff, and there was passports, and there was a picture of him and a man, and it said Frank Sturgis. Did that ring a bell?
4: Yeah.
1: Oh, yeah.
4: Yeah.
3: So my dad had told me some stuff as a kid after my grandfather had died. And I looked at my grandfather's passports, and he was everywhere, England, here and there. And he was just a regular guy. You know, he was a Marine Raider, 1st Division, to Kenderson Field under General Mike Edson, Red Edson. And never said anything, died young. But my father said he was called in more than once. And one time he told my father that it was about the Bay of Pigs. And my grandfather said they weren't ready to go in. Don't send them in. Something like that. But I asked my father about the JFK thing, and he said that's when my grandfather didn't say anything words. But I do have a picture of Frank Sturgis with my dad, not my grandfather, and signed in the back.
2: So I thought all right, Frank Sturgis, also involved in the water.
4: Sounds like a very interesting guy, yeah.
1: Frank Sturgis, good friend.
2: He was a friend of yours?
1: Should I elaborate on it there?
2: Yes, please. We've got a couple minutes. Go ahead. Tell us about Frank Sturgis.
1: We went on a bombing raid over in Santa Clara. Ralph, I think you know about this. Yep. And we had some dummy bombs. And we used to make little raids inside Cuba, and we dropped propaganda leaflets inside Havana. And then one day we decided we're going to take this temporary bomb that Alpha 66 had put, Omega 7 had put together in Miami, and we're going to fly over and we're going to bomb one of the oil refineries just to show that we could do it. Now, Sturgis was a good friend of mine. So was Sonny Schwarzelli. So was Frank Martino, John Martino. We were associates. So a lot of these people, Alpha 66, Antonio Vinciana. So there's a whole world that existed through that operation called Cuba, the Cuban Project from JM Wave Operations. Some of the people that I'm talking to right now, they know what I'm talking about. So anyway, back to Sturgis. Yes, Sturgis was a player. He was identified in the picture we just talked about as that was me, and they identified him as Frank Sturgis. That's anyway, well, I know this is the time. We don't have time. But, yeah, Frank's a good man.
2: All right, let's see if we can squeeze in one more before we shut down the lights here. Marie is in Georgia. Marie, welcome to Coast. Good morning.
5: Good morning. So I just wanted to ask about Jackie Kennedy. I mean, over the years, we've heard different things about when she went and married Onassis and they left the United States, how much she actually knew and when she found out anything. And also, if you know anything about Richard Russell.
2: Richard Russell. Who was Richard Russell?
1: Dick Russell?
2: Yeah.
4: Yeah.
1: Oh, if you're talking about Dick Russell, he wrote, ma'am, are you talking about Dick Russell? The guy that wrote The Man Who Knew Too Much?
5: Yes.
1: Okay, yeah, Dick's a good friend. He wrote the afterwards for our, he wrote the intro for our book, right?
4: That's right. That's right.
2: Oh, wow.
1: Yeah.
2: So, what a coincidence.
1: Yeah, he wrote the intro for the book here. Very, very knowledgeable, top-notch researcher. I hang my hat on 90% of what he says. In fact, they're doing am I right here, Ralph? They're doing another book that's scheduled to come out towards the end of the deal. Mm-hmm. He worked heavy with Rob Reiner.
4: That's correct.
1: I interviewed with Rob Reiner a couple of times. And
4: they did a podcast series that came out last year.
1: Last year, right. So, ma'am, was that your question about did we know Dick Russell or?
5: I just wanted to know if y'all knew anything about Jackie Kennedy, if she knew any of the information that you guys know now or knew then, and when she knew it. And
4: I think she was very, after the assassination of her husband, she was very worried about her family, her children in particular. And one of the reasons that she left the country and moved to Greece and married Aristotle Onassis, he was a very rich man. And she felt that he could protect her and her children.
1: The information that we had through channels that she did not want to go to Dallas because Secret Service had warned, the rumors were so prevalent from Texas that she didn't want to go. But anyway, we know the story. Sorry.
2: Deep Cover, Shallow Graves. How do we get a copy?
1: Trinday. 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
2: 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Tosh Plumley, Ralph Pizzullo, thank you so much for this.
4: Richard, thank you.
1: Thank you.
4: Pleasure.
1: Enjoyed it. You have a good one. Take care. Be safe.
2: Yes, indeed. That's the operative phrase. Be safe after that conversation. All right. For George Norrie, George Knapp, Connie Willis, Lisa Garr, Rich Barra, Ryan Recker, Stephanie Smith, Tom Danheiser, Dan Galanti, Adam Thompson, Donna Walker, and Sean Latasore. I'm Richard Serrett. Thank you for your ears and your voices, your beautiful voices. Until tonight, when we discuss Mother Mary encounters and the paranormal apocalypse. Good night. So long for now.

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12: A public health emergency. I'm Deborah Valentine, Fox News. A public health emergency of international concern declared today due to more than 300 suspected Ebola cases and 88 deaths in Congo and Uganda.
13: The World Health Organization is declaring the Ebola outbreak in Congo and Uganda a global health emergency. The UN Health Agency reports at least 88 suspected deaths and more than 300 suspected cases have been reported so far. Ebola is a highly contagious virus that can be contracted through bodily fluids. The WHO says the outbreak does not yet meet the criteria for a pandemic.
12: Fox's Chanley Painter reporting. A Republican incumbent senator ousted in Saturday's primary in Louisiana after President Trump threw his support behind Representative Julia Letlow. Candidates failed to reach a 50% threshold, forcing a late June runoff primary. Senator Bill Cassidy conceding defeat.
14: I've had the privilege of representing the state of Louisiana for 12 years. I've been able to participate in democracy. And when you participate in democracy, sometimes it doesn't turn out the way you want it to.
12: More from Fox TV affiliate WVUE TV. Fox's 8 Jennifer Crockett in New Orleans.
15: She said that she had $26 million in attack ads spent against her. So she posed the question, why the heck would I do that? She had her two kids up on stage with her. She said it was all for her 8-year-old son and her 6-year-old daughter. She said, this is my why. She also said that she wants to continue to deregulate oil and gas production in Louisiana. She said that we are an energy rich state and she wants to continue to drive jobs and money to our economy from that production. She said that will also help with economic pressures across the nation.
12: Fox's Jennifer Crockett reporting on Julia Letlow. 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
12: An Iraqi national charged with allegedly carrying out at least 18 terror attacks against U.S. and Israeli groups overseas.
5: Still an ongoing investigation, but there are a lot of serious charges here. The DOJ says it's not a matter of if these terror attacks were going to happen in the United States, but a matter of when. And the feds believe it could have happened any day. Now, 32-year-old Mohammed al-Saadi is facing federal charges, and more arrests could be coming because the feds don't think he was acting alone. Investigators tell us this. He was the senior commander of an Iranian-backed terror group involved in nearly 20 attacks that were either being planned or it already happened, including the attempted murder of two Jewish men in the UK. This happened earlier this month. Police there say a Somali-born British citizen pulled out a knife and stabbed two guys in London, two Jewish men. The wild arrest was caught on body camera.
12: Fox's Alexis McAdams reporting from New York City. The war between Russia and Ukraine continues as Ukraine claims they found plans detailing targets of future Russian attacks.
20: President Zelensky said they have obtained Russian documents outlining targets for strikes in Kyiv and other Ukrainian cities, political and military facilities, including his presidential office and residence.
21: They've been hatching this plan for a long time. Now, after Iran, they've stepped up their efforts again, trying to figure out where we are and where we go.
20: Ukraine and Russia swapped 205 prisoners of war. It's the first stage of a 1,000-for-1,000 exchange. Most of them have been held in Russian captivity since 2022. President Zelensky claims Russia is looking for new soldiers by simplifying access to citizenship for people of Transnistria, a region of Moldova, because essentially a citizenship means military obligation while also staking claim to that territory.
12: Fox's Stephanie Bennett reporting from London. Venezuela's government said Saturday it deported Alex Saab to the U.S. to face judicial charges. He's a close ally of former Venezuelan leader Nicolas Maduro. I'm Deborah Valentine. This is Fox News.
22: Okay, what are you wearing right now?
23: Nothing.
22: That's right. 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
28: The WGY AccuWeather forecast, periods of clouds and sun, breezy warm day, a high today 85, partly cloudy tonight, low 56, some sun, a very warm day tomorrow, and the high near 88, clouds and sun, hot day on Tuesday, afternoon thunderstorm, a high for Tuesday at 92, some sun, then turning cloudy, breezy warm, shower and thunderstorm Wednesday, a high 82. From the WGY Weather Center, I'm Steve Williams.
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31: Sunday, May 17th, 2026. I'm Chris Foster. Erasers may be coming for more congressional maps.
32: What you're really looking at here is that the very distinct possibility that there might not be in the next couple of cycles any Democratic districts anywhere in the South.
31: Ahead of America's 250th birthday, we speak about America's earliest heroes with Supreme Court Justice Neil Gorsuch.
33: But I was hoping parents and children might spend a moment reflecting on the Declaration, its ideals, its promise, its challenges for each of us, and the courage and sacrifice of some of the ordinary men and women who made it possible. I know kids love superheroes, but I think we have a lot of them in our history if you're willing to open the pages.
31: This is the Fox News Rundown from Washington. So far, after all the moves and counter-moves and court decisions during this wave of unprecedented mid-decade congressional redistricting, the consensus is that Republicans are favored to win 4 to 8 more House seats than they would have with the old maps, and there could be more moves to come or come undone if courts intervene.
32: Redistricting continues to emerge. There's still a lot of things that are unsettled.
31: Fox News Chief Congressional Correspondent Chad Pergram is keeping track and speaking to members about changes that could affect them and their constituents.
32: I mean, we have Georgia and South Carolina are the latest states to the mix. And what I think is interesting there is that South Carolina is probably going to draw out the district of Jim Clyburn, the longtime congressman from that district, member of the Congressional Black Caucus, former House Majority Whip. That would mean that South Carolina would have no Democrats in Congress. We've seen this happen in Tennessee, where some years ago there used to be districts in western Tennessee, certainly around Nashville, certainly around Memphis. Just on Friday morning, you had Congressman Steve Cohen, who represents Memphis, and announced that he's not going to run for re-election. He's going to retire, and he's going to ask that his name be pulled from the ballot. What you're really looking at here is that the very distinct possibility that there might not be, in the next couple of cycles, any Democratic districts anywhere in the South. Now, the reason we might put an asterisk by that is because in Georgia, they have agreed to do redistricting, but they cannot do it until 2028. And the reason is because of the Supreme Court ruling a few weeks ago dealing with the Voting Rights Act. And they said you can't draw districts based on race. Republicans in Georgia think that some of these districts were drawn on race, but they've already, you know, kind of gotten past the poll where you have to qualify for elections and paperwork and so on. So they're not going to try to do this until 2028. The state of Mississippi is in the process. A committee is working on this next week in the Mississippi State Senate. And then you have Alabama, which had redrawn its line some time ago. But I talked to Shomari Figures, who is a Democratic representative from southern Alabama, represents Mobile. And he says that he thinks that the courts will actually say, okay, Alabama redrew its lines too late, and therefore his district would be protected, at least for this cycle. So, yes, this is still going on, and this is where Democrats actually, they had to file some paperwork. The state of Virginia, the Commonwealth of Virginia, had to file its responses into its appeal to the Supreme Court, the United States Supreme Court, after it lost at the state level before the Supreme Court in Virginia after the redistricting battle there. So, yes, we're in the middle of it. You know, it's kind of like, you know, are we at the beginning, the middle, or the end? No one quite knows where the end is. We're certainly not at the beginning, but we're somewhere in the middle.
31: Now, Jim Clyburn's seat that you mentioned in South Carolina, initially, enough Republicans in the state Senate there had resisted the idea of pushing his district out. I don't know if it's out of deference for him, but they rejected the idea. But that was revisited by the governor, Henry McMaster. I'm not sure what the different procedure is, but I guess he's making it easier for it to do, but with a special session.
32: What happened was when the Senate in South Carolina adjourned, it did not adjourn sine die. Now, those of us who work on Capitol Hill, that is a Latin term that means something important. When the Senate or the House adjourn for a Congress or a session at the end of the year, they adjourn sine die. Sine die means without end. And so I'm told in South Carolina, they did not adjourn sine die. And so that gave them the opportunity to come back. And there was pressure directed at Republicans in South Carolina by the President of the United States, who sent out a post that says, you know, be bold and courageous, go do it. Now, I think that some of the South Carolina Republican legislators and maybe the governor were educated by the experience in Indiana, where you had Indiana state senators blocking this idea of doing redistricting in the Hoosier state. And so what did President Trump and the White House do? They put their political apparatus together and they ran successfully in the primaries against many of these Republicans who rebuked them. And so maybe, you know, that was the lesson learned in South Carolina. By the same token, Democrats are maybe, you know, questioning what they should do. You know, we can debate the merits or demerits of what happened in Virginia. But I talked to Angela Also Brooks, who's a Democratic senator from Maryland, who was on the committee working to maybe have redistricting in Maryland. There's only one Republican district in Maryland. It's over on the Eastern Shore, and it's represented by Andy Harris, who's a very conservative member, chairman of the Freedom Caucus in the House of Representatives. And Angela Also Brooks.

0: said maybe Democrats in Maryland who controlled the state government should have forged ahead and done that there. So, you know, a lot of people are looking back at what the consequences of this are. And you might see a very different House of Representatives very soon. Democrats have framed a lot of this around race. You know, I mentioned Shomari Figures. There's a Terry Sewell, who's a member of the Congressional Black Caucus in Alabama. You mentioned Jim Clyburn as well. You know, Alexandria Ocasio-Cortez from New York said the other day that there were probably close to 19 members of the Congressional Black Caucus who were going to have their seats taken away. And when you talk to Benny Thompson, who's a Democrat from northern Mississippi, who might have his district eventually taken away too, he said, you know, very bluntly that this was all about race.
1: And the net result, whenever the end comes, certainly looks like there's going to be more Republican House seats than there would have been after the midterms. But there's a possibility that some of those that look like Republican pickups could be lost because you're spreading Republican voters real thin throughout those new districts.
0: You're absolutely right. And when you start to dilute that vote, that makes it very tough sometimes. You're absolutely right that maybe some of these districts would have been layups had you kept the old boundaries. If you put more Democrats into those districts to try to spread out your Republican vote, you know, I talked to one senior Democrat this week who said that their voters are just so apoplectic, so outraged by this, that they thought the Democrats would still win. Yes, you know, they might have shrunk the playing field a little bit there. But, you know, when you go onesies and twosies district to district, the Democrats probably still have a good chance of winning two, if not three seats in Virginia. They might have an outside, you know, shot at some other seats in Texas and the South. They're certainly going to do well in California. They might lose a seat in Maine. You know, Vice President Vance was in Bangor, Maine, campaigning for the former governor of Maine, Paul LePage, who's now running for a seat that is held by a moderate Democrat, Jared Golden, who's decided to retire. So it's kind of hard to see what's going to happen there. I think it's very interesting with the Paul LePage campaign because, you know, Janet Mills, who was the governor, 78 years old, she backed out of the Senate race against Susan Collins, yet Paul LePage is 77, and Republicans are more than happy if he wins that seat, you know, and they pick that seat up soon. You know, and we talk about the regionalism in this. They might wipe out, for the most part, any Democratic districts in the South. And then Republicans say, yeah, but Democrats have all of New England. There's no Republicans in the Massachusetts delegation. There's nobody in Connecticut. There's nobody in Rhode Island. There used to be, actually. Vermont, New Hampshire. I mean, you used to have Republicans representing in New Hampshire in the House of Representatives. Well, right there with Paul LePage, they might pick up Republicans won in northern Maine.
1: And that Paul LePage thing is interesting. He's a former governor, and his address is like an apartment above a barbershop or next to a barbershop or something like that in Augusta, Maine. And he's accused of, well, look, governor, you live in Florida. And I don't know how that's going to play, but, you know, he is a Republican. And there are plenty of Republican voters in that district.
0: Yeah, and sometimes that is an issue. I mean, it's always interesting to me because there's some members who don't live in their districts, and the Constitution says you don't have to live in that district. It's kind of vague on that score. At some point, you know, that does, you know, get to be an issue. I mean, I know some other candidates who did not make it through primaries this spring. One in particular who didn't live anywhere near their district, had some general ties to that district and just didn't, you know, but didn't live there. And I, in fact, wondered if that was going to be a problem for her.
1: Now, if Democrats...
0: She lost.
1: Now, look, let's look ahead a little bit. If Democrats take more control, there's this blue wave on the state level. If Democrats take more control of state governments, and I haven't looked at the map to see where there could be flips. But if that happens, if Democrats take more control of state governments after the midterms, might then they try to draw new maps before the 2028 election?
0: Yes, certainly. And we might not be done. And this is where, you know, we used to have this redistricting process after the census. We do the census every 10 years. So the fact that now we've morphed into this idea by President Trump, you know, starting in Texas, that I need at least five seats down there. I thought it was funny when I talked to Joe Wilson, the Republican representative from South Carolina, about this the other day. He said, well, Eric Holder started this. And I said, Eric Holder hasn't been the attorney general in 10, 11 years. I didn't get a very good answer out of him about why this was Eric Holder. I think the idea is that through the Voting Rights Act and other things, the way that they enforced these districts, that they had to be drawn a certain way in the South to protect, you know, minority candidates or what they used to call minority-majority districts. In other words, that you had a majority of a minority populace in those districts. So, yes, they might do that. You've had some members talk about the idea that you have a national commission on, you know, election reform or something that's independent that puts up, you know, where the district should be. There's probably some constitutional problems with that. I mean, the Constitution is pretty clear that it says that it's up to the states to determine time, place, and manner. So what does that mean? Manner? What the districts look like, how they're drawn. You know, it used to be, Chris, that there weren't even congressional districts. That, you know, each state was allocated, say, 5 members or 7 members or whatever it was. And this is back in the late 18th century, early 19th century. And you didn't represent a particular constituency or riding, as they might say, in another system. And that changed over time. But you can't really do that on a federal level, even though it's probably good politics to talk about that.
1: House Speaker Johnson says if Democrats win back control of Congress, you can expect big changes. He used the phrase institutional arsonists. So what does he say they want to burn down?
0: Well, they're talking again about trying to, you know, pack the Supreme Court. Richard Blumenthal, the Democratic senator from Connecticut, said, oh, maybe we don't do that, but maybe we should have staggered terms so somebody's not on the term lifetime. Okay, it's basically a lifetime appointment, as assured by the Constitution. Former Vice President Harris was on a webcast a few days ago and said there are no bad ideas. And Mike Lee, the Republican senator from Utah, based on her list of things, changing the Supreme Court, getting rid of the filibuster, making D.C. and Puerto Rico states, said that some of these were bad ideas. And that's what Mike Johnson said to us here at Fox, where he said, yeah, they're institutional arsonists. They're really trying to blow up the system. And what Harris is arguing is that, well, Republicans are doing that to some degree by all this redistricting. Number one. Number two, the ceding of power from the legislative branch to the executive branch, not having oversight or declarations of war or authorizations for use of military force in Iran or Venezuela, moving money around in the administration when, Congress has not appropriated money for the Department of Homeland Security or ICE or something like that, and still paying people even though Congress has the power of the purse. So I think you're at an inflection point right now where there is tension on the institutions. And both sides are applying some of that pressure to change things. The Republicans have certainly, you know, tested the limits right now. And Democrats, because they see Republicans kind of getting their way, they're like, well, why should we play by the rules if they're not? So I think that's what's going on.
1: That's certainly an accusation from some voters. For example, in Virginia, Democrats could, the theory goes, vote right now in the legislature to lower the retirement age for state Supreme Court justices, mm-hmm. install new justices, and rehear the case about the new map that the current court rejected, and that's not going anywhere. And some Democrats are like, well, why wouldn't you? This is exactly what the Republicans would do if they had the chance.
0: Exactly. And this is where some Democrats think that maybe, you know, Republicans, they're a little more roughhouse in their politics. You know, the leader of their party, certainly, you know, that's how he plays ball. And so that they think maybe, you know, why should we be, you know, concerned about being impolites in the way that we comport ourselves and go for broke?
1: Yeah, maybe not. I mean, not break the law, but play to the edges of the rules, at least. Mm-hmm. So what's happening with the reconciliation package to pay for the border security and immigration enforcement and maybe get some other things there, like maybe $1 billion for White House ballroom security?
0: Well, that's going to be a problem, I think, next week, and that's going to consume most of the news oxygen up here next week. We talked to Brian Fitzpatrick, the Republican representative from Pennsylvania, who says, you know, we need to have more details about this. They're going through the process right now of weeding this out about what should or shouldn't be in this bill. Initially, the Republican leadership, certainly in the Senate, said that what they needed in this bill was just money for the Border Patrol and ICE. And most Republicans would be willing to go along with that. But as soon as they put the ballroom in there, number one, a lot of people started to have questions. Don Bacon, the Republican representative from Omaha, Nebraska, who's retiring. And they just don't think that belongs in this bill, especially since they said we need to keep this bill pretty narrow as to its subject matter. And then they start putting other things in. And so naturally that, you know, begs the question, well, I want my thing in. Where's my thing? You know, so it's going to be very tough, I think, in the next few days to do this, certainly by the Memorial Day recess. They have to get it through the Senate. They'll probably have a couple of all-night sessions and then try to pivot very quickly to the House of Representatives, where, again, it's always about the math, and they just have a couple of votes that they can lose. I've done some reporting on this, but, you know, Tom Kaine Jr., the Republican congressman from New Jersey, who's in a competitive reelection, he's not been seen in the Capitol and more in 2.5 months, and do they need that vote on the Republican side? You know, those types of, you know, it adds up. It is always about the math. And so, you know, we don't even know how he would vote. But if he's not here, it makes it easier for the Democrats. Granted, the Democrats have had some attendance issues on their own. Frederica Wilson, who's a Democratic representative from Florida, has been out. She's had a medical issue. We don't know what. At least she has said, and House Minority Leader Hakeem Jeffries has said that it's a medical issue with her, and she should be back, that she can't fly, apparently, right now. But Tom Kaine Jr., it's absolute radio silence as to what it is. It's something impacting his condition, but he's not been here in 70-some-odd days.
1: Fox News Chief Congressional Correspondent Chad Pergram. Talk soon.
0: Thank you.
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19: Here's a look inside the Beltway. I'm Jeff Manasso. President Trump is defending his economic policies as a new report shows surging inflation last month. The consumer price index jumping 3.8% in April, the largest increase in 3 years, outpacing wage gains. President Trump says inflation is short-term and tied to the Iran war.
20: Now, with all of this, inflation is much lower than it was under Biden. Biden had the highest inflation in the history of our country. Inflation is nothing by comparison.
19: The president says increases in gas prices and dips in the economy are worth the price of preventing Iran from getting a nuclear weapon. A top health official for President Trump resigns. The head of the Food and Drug Administration, Dr. Marty McCarry, is stepping down a little more than a year after taking over the regulatory agency. McCarry drew criticism from allies of President Trump who accused him of slow-walking approval of some drugs and refusing to put new limits on an abortion drug that's been on the market for 25 years. President Trump says the agency's deputy commissioner, Kyle Diamantis, will be taking over as acting FDA commissioner. Diamantis is an attorney with a past of litigating abortion-related cases. For the Fox News Rundown, I'm Jeff Manasso.

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28: The WGY AccuWeather forecast, periods of clouds and sun, breezy warm day, a high today 85, partly cloudy tonight, low 56, some sun, a very warm day tomorrow, and the high near 88, clouds and sun, hot day on Tuesday, afternoon thunderstorm, a high for Tuesday at 92, some sun, then turning cloudy, breezy and warm, shower and thunderstorm Wednesday, a high 82. From the WGY Weather Center, I'm Steve Williams.

I'm Chad Pergram with the Speaker's Lobby. It now appears that House Republicans have won the redistricting wars. That could boost the GOP's chances of holding the House, especially after the Supreme Court gutted the Voting Rights Act and the Virginia Supreme Court struck down a Democratic plan to draw Republicans out of districts in the Commonwealth. With the midterms approaching, that could give Republicans as much as a 10-seat boost by November. Democrats have the political winds in their favor. On paper, Democrats need to flip just 3 Republican seats to win the House. Midterm elections are often a referendum on the president, and congressional Republicans are scrambling to find a coherent messaging plan. This is coupled with the war in Iran and rising gas prices. Democrats were optimistic about the fall, but the past few weeks gave Republicans new life. The Virginia court ruling means instead of being able to bank on picking up 4 new seats in the state, Democrats will now have to spend heavily to flip 2 or 3 seats at best. And this comes after Democrats burned $60 million on the ballot measure in Virginia, just annulled by the court. With the Speaker's Lobby, Chad Pergram, Fox News.

0: Supreme Court Justice Neil Gorsuch was the first of three nominated by President Trump before Brett Kavanaugh and Amy Coney Barrett. He's been on the court for 9 years now, part of historic rulings on presidential power, abortion, affirmative action, environmental and gun regulations, immigration, and congressional redistricting. Ahead of America's 250th birthday, Justice Gorsuch goes back to the beginning for his first children's book, co-authored with a former law clerk, Ginny Nitze, called Heroes of 1776, The Story of the Declaration of Independence.
1: I think C.S. Lewis said something like, it's a pretty crummy kid's book if the parents don't like it, too.
0: Justice Gorsuch joined Fox News Rundown host Kunal Scott earlier this week to talk about the book, America's 250th birthday, and a little about how he approaches his day job.
1: And so I confess I was hoping to come up with something that people might enjoy. We're going to be celebrating with fireworks and parades, but I was hoping parents and children might spend a moment reflecting on the Declaration, its ideals, its promise, its challenges for each of us, and the

0: courage and sacrifice of some of the ordinary men and women who made it possible. I know kids love superheroes, but I think we have a lot of them in our history if you're willing to open the pages.
1: As I hear you talk about that, it seems that it was intentional, because most people, when you think of history, you think of facts, you think of years, you think of figures. You're talking about people and something that someone can identify with. A person like me did something extraordinary.
0: Exactly. No, that's exactly right. I relate to the world through stories, and I think most people do. And the courage and sacrifice of men, women, children, all stripes in 8 years of the revolution to make the Declaration possible. They're just incredibly inspiring. 18-year-old Emily Geiger was asked to pass a message from one patriot to another patriot general. She had to pass through enemy lines. She volunteered when no one else would. She took the message, got captured by British troops, quickly memorized the message, swallowed the paper on which it was written, then managed to escape the British ride-on and deliver the message. There are so many stories like that in our history, in the revolutionary period, by people who really believed in the Declaration's three great ideas. You know, that we're all equal, that each of us has inalienable rights given to us by God, not government, and that we have the right to rule ourselves. Those were considered crazy radical ideas at the time, and it took ordinary people to stand up and make them possible for us.
1: Crazy radical ideas that not everyone agreed with when you look at that time in our history.
0: You know, everybody thinks we're divided today, and I don't mean to diminish our disagreements, but you have to remember America's always been kind of a rabble-rousing people, and only about 40% of people, even in the summer of 1776, supported independence. Another 20, maybe 30% were loyal to the crown, and the rest stood by on the sidelines. And one of the questions I challenge children to think about is, would they have been brave enough to stand up? What would they have done?
1: One of the stories that I've heard about that is in the book, it revolved around the Franklin family and,
0: yes,
1: and that particular division that you spoke of there just now.
0: Yeah, no, I'm glad you pointed that up, because, you know, we gather around the Thanksgiving table and we try and avoid talking about politics because we might disagree sometimes. Well, imagine the Franklin family. Benjamin Franklin, you know, one of the movers and shakers behind the Declaration of Independence, had a hand in its drafting. And his son, William, was a devout loyalist. And that split the family, not just because we're a Republican or Democrat. I mean, imagine Ben Franklin feared for his life. Signing the Declaration was an act of treason. Those men fully expected to be hung. And here was his son on the side of those who would hunt him down.
1: You know, we are about to celebrate the 250th anniversary of the founding of America. And I know you talk in this book a lot about the Declaration of Independence. Of course, there's the Constitution as well. And a lot of people look at those as separate documents. But should they be viewed hand in hand?
0: I view them that way. Yes, I view the Declaration as kind of like our mission statement or our report card. And the Constitution is kind of the how-to manual. So the Declaration gives us those three great ideas, radical as they are and remain. And the Constitution is kind of the tools we use to try and aim toward them. And are we there yet? No. This nation is a work in progress. And those three ideals, we remain yet to fully achieve them. But they give us something to aim for, and they exclude no one. And I think they speak to every human heart. And the Constitution is the greatest charter in the world's history known to achieve them, or help us move toward achieving them, I should say.
1: And that's the concept of the more perfect union, because if the union is perfect, there's really a ceiling there that you can't get past.
0: Right. Exactly.
1: I want to touch on a couple of other things. In hearing you talk, and I know you've talked about originalism. That's a concept that you have discussed at length. For those who may be uninitiated, can you tell me a little bit, give me a working definition of that?
0: Sure. Originalism is just the idea that a judge has a limited role under the Constitution. My job isn't to make laws. That would be crazy to have nine old people in Washington make all the laws we live by.

0: just. It's for the people to make those decisions, the people to amend the Constitution when they see fit, and the people to elect their leaders to run the country. My job's to apply the laws you guys pass.
1: Let me play devil's advocate there, because there are some people who will argue, well, you know, times change, people change, the country changes. Should the concept of originalism change with that? Any thoughts on that?
0: Well, I don't think you want me changing laws. Do you want me to change the Civil Rights Acts, the Environmental Protection Acts, the Constitution? I think that's a slippery slope when you say nine old people have at it. You know, it's one thing to say we can disagree about what the law means, fair enough, and judges can and will do that. You give us the hardest cases in the country every year at the Supreme Court to decide, and we do our best with them. But ultimately, if it's going to be a nation of we the people aiming to form a more perfect union, nah, my job isn't to make the laws or to rewrite the Constitution. And you have the power to do it. It's your job to do it. And that's part of what this book is about, is empowering young people to think about their ownership of the Constitution and their responsibility to the laws of the United States to make their way forward. I like to tell the story of a young man named Greg Watson. He was at the University of Texas. And he wrote a term paper about the Constitution. He found that there was a constitutional amendment that James Madison had proposed but never been fully ratified. And he said, well, it could still be ratified. His teacher gave him a C. Well, Greg Watson was so displeased with that C that he went on a letter-writing campaign. And he wrote state legislatures across the country and said, you know, you should ratify that last amendment Madison had. And you know what? They ultimately did. And it became the most recent amendment to the U.S. Constitution in the 1990s. And one 20-year-old or so college student from the University of Texas did it. And the American people can do it, too. I've got great faith and optimism in them. Every time the American people have been counted out or, you know, doubted themselves, they've come through. And you know what Greg Watson did at the end of it? He went back to his teacher and said, you want to reconsider that grade? She'd given him a C, turned into an A. All right. And I just think that, you know, every time we're pessimistic about America, I remember in 1976 at the Bicentennial, we coming out of Watergate, coming out of riots and assassinations and Vietnam. And a lot of people were pessimistic at the time. Well, America is a heck of a lot better today than it was in 1976. And I really do believe its best days are still ahead.
1: I want to, before I have to let you go, get back to the book. You talked about parents enjoying the book along with their kids. While it is considered a children's book, you want parents to sort of get something out of that as well. Was there a particular method you sought in doing that?
0: Well, we actually used Janie's kids as our focus group, and they were wonderful at it. And yes, I want something where parents and children can sit down and enjoy it together. And yes, kids will learn a lot, but I reckon the parents are going to learn a thing or two as well. I mean, how many people know the story of Emily Geiger, or perhaps some of the founders who were marked men after they signed the Declaration? The British chased them, imprisoned them. A third saw their homes burned. Some of them saw their sons imprisoned. Some were imprisoned. Some had their spouses imprisoned. The suffering that they went through is incredible, and they did that for us.
1: Neil Gorsuch is an Associate Justice on the United States Supreme Court and also the co-author of the children's book Heroes of 1776, The Story of the Declaration of Independence. Justice Gorsuch, it has been an honor to talk to you. Good luck with the book, and thanks for joining us on the Fox News Rundown.
0: It was a joy to speak with you. 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
12: Senator Bill Cassidy beaten yesterday. He was beaten by Trump-backed Julia Letlow and State Treasurer John Fleming, who advanced to a runoff.
13: I have spoken with John. I have spoken with Julia, and I congratulated them both. This was not the result that I necessarily wanted, but I feel great.
12: The runoff is in June. Ukraine claims that they've found plans detailing targets of future Russian attacks.
14: President Zelensky said they have obtained Russian documents outlining targets for strikes in Kyiv and other Ukrainian cities, political and military facilities, including his presidential office and residence.
12: Fox's Stephanie Bennett. The second leg of horse racing's Triple Crown taking place, Napoleon Solo winning the Preakness. America's listening to Fox News.

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Buried in it is a startling admission. By its own numbers, it appears the U.S. government is insolvent. When governments go this deep in debt, they print money, raise taxes, or cut benefits, none of which can help protect you. 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

Here's a look outside the Beltway. I'm Tanya J. Powers. Jovan Trevino has been sentenced to life in prison for drowning her 4-year-old son and 1-year-old daughter in a bathtub. The children's father testified before the sentencing and said he had to come home and find the children. Police said Trevino told officers she drugged herself with a sleeping aid and alcohol before carrying out the murders. An oncologist who was traveling on board the cruise ship at the center of the hantavirus outbreak has left medical isolation and is now in the national quarantine unit instead of the biocontainment unit where he'd initially been placed after leaving the ship. Dr. Stephen Kornfeld and 15 other Americans were taken to the University of Nebraska Medical Center in Omaha after being evacuated and was isolated after a test proved inconclusive results about whether he had the virus. 2 other Americans were taken from the ship to Emory University Hospital in Atlanta. And the U.S. has placed 18th overall in U.S. News & World Report's new rankings of the best countries, taking first place when it comes to culture and tourism. We're second best for economic development. Public health outcomes, social cohesion, and public safety pulled down the country's overall standing, dropping to 33rd place for health and 29th for infrastructure. At the top of the list, Switzerland, Denmark, and Sweden. For the Fox News Rundown, I'm Tanya J. Powers.

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1: A surprising name at the top of the PGA Championship leaderboard, Alex Smalley, who has never won a tour event or even finished better than 23rd in a major, shooting 4-under on the back nine Saturday to get to 6-under on the tournament, giving him a 2-stroke lead over 5 other golfers heading into Sunday's final round. In hockey, the Buffalo Sabres beat the Montreal Canadiens 8-3, forcing a winner-take-all Game 7 in their second-round playoff series. Napoleon Solo wins the Preakness Stakes at 7-1 odds, as Kentucky Derby winner Golden Tempo skipped the second Triple Crown race, the third time in 5 years that's happened. That's sports on the Fox News Rundown. I'm Greg Thompson, Fox News.

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4: Had asked for an annulment and Honrad signed it. In the days after his disappearance, detectives say Honrad told Weiss's daughter he had gone to Cancun but didn't want to be bothered. Investigators say the case was finally cracked thanks to new information from a key witness alongside advances in technology and investigative techniques. 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I'm Gianna Gelosi with your Fox True Crime Minute.

0: tomorrow on the Fox News Rundown, we break down the results of the Louisiana Senate primary and discuss the ongoing fight over redistricting and concerns about affordability. Until then, thanks for listening. I'm Chris Foster, and this is the Fox News Rundown from Washington.
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9: Trump-backed candidate is triumphant. I'm Chris DeMeo, Fox News. Louisiana Republican Congresswoman Julia Letlow and State Treasurer John Fleming advanced to a runoff election for the GOP's nomination for U.S. Senate in November. They defeated incumbent Senator Bill Cassidy.
10: Trump-backed Congresswoman Julia Letlow and State Treasurer John Fleming got the most votes and will face off in the runoff on June 27th. Incumbent Bill Cassidy finished third, ending his bid for re-election. Under Louisiana's election rules, only the top two candidates advanced to the runoff. The result marks a major political defeat for Cassidy. He faced backlash from many Republicans after voting to convict President Trump in his second impeachment trial. Following the January 6th attack on the U.S. Capitol, he also broke with President Trump on key issues. Trump attacked Cassidy on Truth Social, calling him a disloyal disaster.
9: That's Fox's Chanley Painter reporting. Well, the second jewel of horse racing's Triple Crown was held yesterday in Maryland. Fox's Greg Thompson has the winner of the 2026 Preakness Stakes.
11: The 151st running of the Preakness Stakes had a little bit less juice thanks to Kentucky Derby winner Golden Tempo skipping the race after its trainer said the horse needed more time to recover, making it three times in the last 5 years that the Kentucky Derby winner has punted on the chance to win the Triple Crown. So with the field cleared out, the home stretch saw Napoleon Solo trying to hold off Iron Honor.
12: These two to the final furlong. Napoleon Solo still there. Iron Honor on the outside. Cannot get him. Napoleon Solo and Paco Lopez have won the Preakness.
11: On NBC Sports and Peacock, Napoleon Solo gets it done at 7-1 odds. We now wait to see what the Belmont Stakes will look like in 3 weeks. Greg Thompson, Fox News.
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9: North America's largest commuter rail system is shutting down after union workers went on strike. The Long Island Railroad ended operations early Saturday morning as five unions representing half its workforce walked off the job. Both sides have been negotiating contracts for months. No new talks have been scheduled. Meantime, Russian President Vladimir Putin will meet with Chinese leader Xi Jinping on a two-day visit to Beijing next week. The Kremlin announcing the trip less than 24 hours after President Trump finished his own state visit to China, saying in a statement that Putin's trip, planned for May 19th and 20th, had already been scheduled to coincide with the 25th anniversary of the 2001 Sino-Russian Treaty of Friendship. The two leaders are expected to discuss bilateral relations as well as key international and regional issues. The Academy of Country Music Awards are being handed out tonight in Las Vegas. Fox's Tanya J. Powers has more.
16: The 61st Academy of Country Music Awards is being hosted by Shania Twain, and it could be a big night for women in country. Megan Maroney leads with 9 nominations, followed by Miranda Lambert with 8, and Ella Langley and Lainey Wilson each received 7. Maroney and Wilson are up for Entertainer of the Year, along with Chris Stapleton, Cody Johnson, Jelly Roll, Luke Combs, and Morgan Wallen. Presenters include Keith Urban, Ashley McBride, Michael Bublé, and Lauren Elena. The ACM Awards will be broadcast live from the MGM Grand Garden Arena, streaming live on Prime Video. Tanya J. Powers, Fox News.
9: Venezuela's government says it's deported a close ally of Nicolas Maduro to face judicial proceedings in the U.S. It comes less than 3 years after former President Biden pardoned him in a prisoner exchange. I'm Chris DeMeo. This is Fox News.
17: The WGY AccuWeather forecast, periods of clouds and sun, breezy warm day, a high today 85, partly cloudy tonight, low 56, some sun, a very warm day tomorrow, and the high near 88, clouds and sun, hot day on Tuesday, afternoon thunderstorm, high for Tuesday at 92, some sun, then turning cloudy, breezy warm, shower and thunderstorm Wednesday, the high 82. From the WGY Weather Center, I'm Steve Williams.
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1: This is Handle on the Law, marginal legal advice, where I, Bill Handle, tell you, whatever your name is, you have absolutely no case, and I love when I do that. Now, obviously, everybody knows. As a matter of fact, it was an international story about the wildfires in Southern California, in Los Angeles specifically. And the as you can imagine, thousands of homes, maybe 6,000 homes went up, and businesses, and a few deaths. And it was just the most god-awful, unnatural occurrence that ever happened in Southern California, certainly a fire. And so as you can also imagine, the insurance claims came in like crazy. And there is also a state insurance plan. And the state insurance plan is, when you can't get fire insurance here in California, you can through the state, and that's called the FAIR plan. And that is funded by all insurance companies, and it goes into a fund, and that goes to pay off homeowners who only lose their homes for fire. That's it. It's just fire insurance, not liability, not any other kind of insurance. It is insanely expensive, and it is fairly limited in how much money it's going to pay. But that's the insurance as a last resort. And why do we need insurance as a last resort? Because a lot of insurance companies will not touch home insurance here in Southern California. They just won't do it, especially in fire areas, where not only is it more money if they do insure you, and I mean substantially more money, but also you can't get it in many cases. So the biggest company is State Farm Insurance. Interestingly enough, the big insurance companies had the money to pay, which floored me on that one. I thought they would have to go bankrupt or come up with some kind of money. No, they had the money to pay. But the argument has been, the accusation is that State Farm specifically was making life miserable for the insured. And the argument was that State Farm delayed, underpaid, buried policyholders in red tape at the worst moment of their lives. I'm quoting Insurance Commissioner Ricardo Lara that is asking to suspend State Farm's license for up to a year and pay millions. And they haven't determined how much, millions of dollars in penalties against State Farm, alleging that it mishandled the insurance claim of the January 2025 wildfire in L.A. City of Palisades, very expensive area, basically burnt up. And then you had the Altadena fire, which was a few miles away, and Altadena basically burnt up. And so the commissioner, Ricardo Lara, is seeking a cease and desist order to stop State Farm from engaging in unfair or deceptive practices, and to argue it should suspend State Farm's certificate of authority for up to a year, which means no new policies during that policy or during that period. The case is going to be heard by a state administrative law judge. And how do we know? How do we know? Well, there was an investigation, which always happens, and 220 sample claims were submitted at random. And the Department of Insurance found out of the 220 sample claims, 398 violations of state law in about half of the claims. I mean, this is not just one or two that State Farm screwed up. This, according to the State Commission, Department of Insurance said this was a concerted effort. State Farm purposely delayed, purposely underpaid, purposely buried policyholders in red tape. And I know people who've lost their homes. You know, I work here at my radio station, and there are plenty of people that lived in Palisades who work at the station, and plenty of people lost their homes. And I had one who said the insurance company was doing a great job and it wasn't State Farm. The rest of the claims that were involved in State Farm and other insurance companies, they made it miserable made it miserable. Claims were made. Adjusters came out. No, no, you don't need this much money. Oh, no, no. You didn't have this value of furniture. Just made it miserable. And claims were put in, and that was god awful. It's a mess. It really is. Now, I'll tell you what also is a mess, and that's privacy online. You probably know by now, there's no such thing as privacy online. Everything, I mean, everything about you is available. Your home address, where you work, where you bank, what you buy, where you buy it. Court records, accident history, insurance companies that use the that information to raise your rates. Oh, and let's not forget about DMV info, your credit score, your social media, and this list goes on. And it's all out there, and it is not hard to get. And if you can believe it, it actually gets worse, because all of your information is collected by hundreds of data brokers that then get sold to anyone who wants to buy it. And your data, and most importantly, your privacy is toast. 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

0: and I own a duplex. Both of our names are on the mortgage. I live in one half, and she rents out the other half. I owe federal taxes this year and unable to pay all at once. Can the IRS take my property?
1: Yeah. Yeah, they can. They're really good about that. Now, do they usually? No. You try to cut a deal if you possibly can. It's not easy, and they don't do it very often. But they do cut deals. That's what happens. How much do you owe?
0: Am I $1,700? My tax preparer suggested I submit $100 at least, which I did, and she said that I should expect communication with the IRS.
1: Yeah, you will. You'll get communication with the IRS. Yeah, you probably it'll be by email because that's a real low number. Your tax preparer should contact the IRS as soon as you get whatever communication, and it'll say you're short money or this is what you owe us, and there's penalty and there's interest. So if you don't pay it, interest builds up, penalties build up. So within 2 years, it comes to about $1.4 billion. Not really. So you owe relatively little money. So at this point, you owe $1,600. But the IRS has to be contacted. It has to be contacted. And it's now your tax preparer should be an enrolled agent because they're the only people that are allowed to appear before the IRS. But that is a fairly easy thing to do. And then just start negotiating. And depending on how much money you have, depending on what kind of deal you can do in terms of repayment, you're in pretty good shape. The money saves your The money saves your butt. All right. So
0: I'm going through a bankruptcy right now, so it'll be minimal payments. But
1: bankruptcy doesn't stop you from paying taxes. One of the wonderful things about the tax code is it doesn't give a rat's about you going bankrupt or not. But it even makes them more susceptible to a negotiation. And you go, you know, they may take $100 a month easily. They'll take $100 a month over 16 months. That should be fairly easy to do. All right, Dave. So far, good news. All right, good news. God, I hate starting the show with good news. You got it. All right, Brett. Brett, welcome to Handle on the Law.
2: Hi, Bill. My neighbor was out of town and asked me to take a package to FedEx that he was returning because he said it wasn't what he ordered. They wanted me to pay for it. He said it was a prepaid label. I've not had this package for 3 weeks, and it turned out he wasn't just out of town working. He moved to Florida. What are my options? What are my obligations?
1: Okay. Do you have his address?
2: Not the one in Florida. No, I have his old address.
1: Okay, you want to contact him and or try to contact him. And depending on how much effort you put into it, then you just keep it. And if he comes after you, you have the proof that you tried to contact him. I've called. I have his old address. I've asked for a forwarding address, and I just can't get it. So I just kept it. Do you have any idea what's in the package?
2: It looks like kind of a coffee table or dining table. It's 100 pounds.
1: Whoa, that's a big package. How much do they want you to pay for it?
2: $160.
1: $160. Oh, and your buddy expected you to pay $160. Yeah, just keep it. Just keep it. You'll be fine.
2: Okay.
1: But just make sure that if he comes back, make sure that if he comes back, you prove that you have tried to you have tried to find him and put in there, I'm going to keep it and try again and try again, because is he going to come back? I don't know. Is it have you opened the package? Do you have any idea?
2: I'm not going to open it. I was hoping to send it, but it has.
1: No, you don't have to pay $160 to send a package for him. No, absolutely not. Yeah. So the only reason I ask you. I'm sorry?
2: How long should I wait before?
1: You know what? The longer the better. I wouldn't do it in a week, but I don't think you have to wait 3 or 4 months either. So a reasonable time, unless there is an ordinance, unless there is a state or local ordinance that says probably state, you must keep it at X period of time. And I don't know what that is. You could look that up. Where do you live?
2: Los Angeles County.
1: Okay. L.A. County, is it unincorporated or is there a city specifically?
2: Santa Clarita.
1: Okay, Santa Clarita. I don't know if that's incorporated or not, part of L.A. proper. I would look at L.A. County to see if there's any ordinance. Look at the state of California to see if there are any ordinances. And if not, open it up. And if it's kind of I don't know what the quality is, but you may end up getting a really neat coffee table. And on the other hand, you may have a piece of junk on your hands. No one knows.
2: Yeah.
1: All right. JT. Hello, JT.
3: Hey, Bill. Love your show.
1: Thank you.
3: Quick question for you. We own a condominium over 40 years in Long Beach. It has 16 units in it, and we've been there over 40 years. There's one tenant in there that has been there and owned the property for over 24 years, and this guy is on it. You know, he's out doing his thing. I don't know what's wrong. He's a senior, but he set his unit on fire. He's breaking windows, other people's windows. He's harassing tenants. We have seniors in the place.
1: All right.
3: He's damaging property.
1: Okay, I'm assuming the HOA is aware of this.
3: Oh, yes. They're well involved. We're incurring attorney fees.
1: Okay.
3: But nothing's happening. What the HOA is indicating is that we're handicapped because he's an owner of the property.
1: I get that. I had a situation like that with a condo I owned. There was this guy who was kind of crazy. And we had to go to the HOA to have him evicted from his own property. And
3: that
1: is...
3: You can't do that.
1: Well, you can. Say you own the property, but you can't live there because you are basically destroying other people's lives. You've made other people live in an uninhabitable circumstance. And so based on that, you can have him tossed, but it is not easy. I'm assuming that when he breaks windows, people are calling the police.
3: Oh, yes. The police have been out numerous times.
1: Okay.
3: And then I questioned the HOA.
1: Okay. Then the HOA is doing everything. If the HOA has hired its attorney and they're making, do you know what they're doing legally? Do you have any idea?
3: We've been to court a couple of times, but they're saying because he's an owner, we can't do anything.
1: I don't get that. Just because he's an owner doesn't make him immune, with him committing crimes and destroying your life.
3: That's what I'm saying.
1: So what's your question?
3: Okay, now what can, one, if he breaks out my window,
1: you call the police. You call the police.
3: Yes, but the HOA is saying it's my responsibility to replace it.
1: Yeah, probably.
3: And then take
1: it
3: to small claims court.
1: Yeah, that's probably true.
3: Okay, but we call the police. They've come up numerous times.
1: Well, you keep on doing. Can you prove? Listen, he's breaking windows. That's illegal. It's a misdemeanor. Are they not arresting him for that?
3: Oh, they're taking him down, but he gets home before the.
1: Yeah, that's what they do. I know. He's arrested. Yep, he's arrested, and then they let him out because it's misdemeanor land, and this is California, where criminals are not criminals. That should be enough to get
3: family,
1: the eviction.
3: They don't want to be bothered with him.
1: Yeah, JT, the family has nothing to do with this. JT, the family has nothing to do with this. They're not responsible.
3: Okay.
1: They're off the picture. I can't see why they can't get an eviction going under those circumstances. If that's not the basis for evicting an owner who is doing this to other condo units, neighboring condo units, then I don't know what the hell is going on. Then you have an HOA that is not doing an appropriate job. I mean, can you imagine? Someone breaking neighbor's windows? Oh, no, he's an owner. He can break people's windows. He's been arrested every time. Well, yeah, but he can still break people's windows and harass people. Yeah, I don't think so. Okay, let me tell you about, you know, if you're elderly, right, or you have elderly parents or loved ones, what do you do when it's time to put them in an assisted living facility? I had that problem with my mother, and so I didn't know where to go. So I put her in one near my house, and that didn't work out. So I had to find another one also near my house, and that one barely worked out. 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
5: Fox News, I'm Paul Stevens. Louisiana Republican Senator Bill Cassidy is out, beaten in Saturday's primary by Julia Ludlow and John Fleming. They advance to a runoff, Cassidy saying he has no regrets.
6: I've had the privilege of representing the state of Louisiana for 12 years. I've been able to participate in democracy. 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You don't whine. 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
7: 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We have one more race coming up. And I will promise you this. I will crisscross all across the state yet again, fighting for families. I want our country to be safe. I am so grateful to President Trump and all he has done.
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8: The WGY AccuWeather forecast, periods of clouds and sun, breezy warm day, a high today 85, partly cloudy tonight, low 56, some sun, a very warm day tomorrow, and the high near 88, clouds and sun, hot day on Tuesday, afternoon thunderstorm, high for Tuesday at 92, some sun, then turning cloudy, breezy and warm, shower and thunderstorm Wednesday, a high 82. From the WGY Weather Center, I'm Steve Williams.
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0: This is Handle on the Law, Marginal Legal Advice. Okay, we have some phone calls because that's what this show is about. Tim. Hi, Tim. You're up. Welcome to Handle on the Law.
1: Hello. I'm wondering, can I sue an attorney who had changes made in my father-in-law's trust after my father-in-law was already deemed incapacitated and not able to make financial decisions on his own behalf?
0: All right. Well, first of all, I'll start with your name. Is it Tim?
1: Kim.
0: Oh, Kim. Got it. All right. Just wondering. That's very strange for a woman. So your father-in-law makes a will, and he is incapacitated, and the attorney changes the will after he is incapacitated?
1: Yes. His caretaker.
0: Ooh, okay. Yeah, okay. Yeah, I got it. A couple of questions. Are you a beneficiary under the trust?
1: My husband was.
0: Okay. Okay. And did his share of the trust increase or decrease after the change was made?
1: What changed was who was the trustor.
0: Okay. That doesn't really matter because it's really a question of the beneficiary. I mean, if your husband received more money, why would you undo it?
1: No, he did not receive more money.
0: Did he receive less money than the previous trust?
1: Yes.
0: Okay. How much less?
1: Okay. So the original trust was kind of weird. Father-in-law said, we're going to take all of the assets and divide it by 12.
0: Okay.
1: One of the siblings gets 5, the other sibling gets 5, and the other sibling gets 2 because he was pissed off at the.
0: Yeah, of course he is. Okay. 2. All right.
1: Then he made an amendment after he was deemed incapacitated.
0: Who deemed him incapacitated? Who deemed him incapacitated?
1: Two doctors.
0: Okay. So doctors medically, he was deemed incapacitated. Okay. All right, so he was deemed incapacitated, and he signed the amended trust, correct? And it was notarized.
1: Yes.
0: Okay,
1: yes.
0: So you have a note. Did the notary have any idea that Dad was incapacitated? No. All right. You're not going to sue for malpractice. What you're going to sue is to invalidate that amended trust, and you're going to go back to the previous trust. Yeah, you're not going to sue
1: for the amount that I spent to have him conserved.
0: No, because you would have spent that money anyway.
1: I wouldn't.
0: The whole issue is just the trust. And if the trust, the attorney screwed up, is it worth suing him for a malpractice? No, not really. What you have is you have one of the brothers basically got screwed. And because the trust was amended when it shouldn't have been amended. That's all. It's a question of damages. Right. I mean, what are you going to do with the attorney? Okay, and how much money are we talking about getting screwed out of?
1: Cost us $80,000 for the conservatorship.
0: No, you would have had a conservatorship anyway. You would have to have done the conservatorship anyway.
1: Why?
0: Because it's the law has to recognize there is a conservatorship. Let me ask you, would you have just kept him incapacitated? Just let it just go and let him walk around incapacitated. You wouldn't have gotten a conservatorship.
1: I would have put him in assisted living.
0: Okay, what does that have to do? What does that have to do?
1: 9 months.
0: What does that have to do with the trust? You wouldn't have put him in an assisted living, or you did you put him in an assisted living?
1: We tried to, and after they signed the amended trust, they took away power of attorney.
0: Okay, did they put him into an assisted living facility?
1: No.
0: No, they just let him run around incapacitated.
1: They let him live at home with 3 home care nurses per day.
0: Okay, would they have done that anyway, Kim, is what I'm asking.
1: No.
0: All right. So your argument is we'd have left him around. We wouldn't have hired the nurses. He's incapacitated. He could have been on the street. He could have been walking around. And because we didn't do that, we didn't get more money. So what you're going to argue is because the trust was amended, Then you had to put him in a home, right, with assisted living, or he had the nurses. If he had not amended the trust, you would not have ever put him into an assisted living. Where are you going to go with that?
1: No, you misunderstood. No,
0: I did. You're not. You're making it really clear. So I don't know what to tell you. Just don't know what to tell you. All right, Frank. Hello, Frank.
2: Hey, how are you?
0: Yeah.
2: I live with my daughter's mother. We're together 27 years, okay? And she has horses. And when we had the bad snowstorm, I was, I live with her. And, we're both divorced, so we didn't want to remarry. So anyway, so I was helping her with her horses. And I slipped. She was standing right there. I slipped, went down, broke a few ribs, took care of that. Okay, ribs are healed nicely, but a week later, not even a few days later, I had was slipping again. I grabbed the fence, the paddock for the horses, and pulled the muscle right off my arm. I've been in agony ever since.
0: Oh, sure.
2: And I really don't want to. I don't want to hurt her because I love. I'm 73. I'm a Vietnam veteran. I don't want to hurt her in any way. But damn, I could. If I can, I said, if we get somebody, to help me until the bone gets back on.
0: Right.
2: Attaches again the muscle to the bone. Damn, but that's what I'm not looking to make money or hurt her.
0: The only I got news for you, Frank. The only way that you can be helped is to make money, because that's all you're going to be able to get is money. Okay, that's for starters. Let's also start with you slipped twice. What did she do wrong? Did you not know it was icy? Did you not know there was snow on the ground?
2: Didn't know it was icy. Didn't know it was icy. We had shoveled it. And it was
0: so. What did she do wrong? So let me ask you. Let me ask a question. What did she do wrong?
2: Maybe we should have put more sand down.
0: That's the insurance company is going to have an.
2: You can't put salt down. Put salt down because of the horses.
0: Yeah, I understand. I get it. I understand that. So now you have to argue that somehow because she didn't put sand down, or she let you get on the horse, or whatever argument you can make. I doubt that the insurance company is not going to fight it. You have to sue her. Frank, you've got to sue her. There's no way around it. You've got to make a claim against her. You got to make a claim. That's the only way around it.
2: Right.
0: So you have insurance. That's why God invented insurance. You make the claim, you get paid, you get your medical care covered, although you're probably on Medicare, so that's probably going to be covered anyway.
2: You don't want to each other in the VA.
0: So bottom line is you're going to have to sue her. Yeah. I don't want to get involved. There are also people call me up. I don't want to go into litigation. Okay. But I want to get paid. Okay. What do you think? Just people roll over? Sure, we'll pay you. No, a claim has to be made, and the insurance company has to accept liability on the insured, or at least partial liability, depending on what state you're in, whether it's comparative negligence or not, which is a whole world unto itself. And then you start arguing. And if the argument, if you can't come to terms, guess what? It's lawsuit city. Now, you probably know by now there is no such thing as privacy online. Everything about you is available. Your home address, where you work, where you bank, what you buy, where, court records, accident history, insurance company using that to raise your rates. Oh, also DMV information, your credit score, your social media. 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It's all out there, and it is not hard to get. And can you believe

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0: Back we go. More handle on the law. Roland, you're up. Hello, Roland. Welcome aboard.
1: Hi, Bill. I've been calling you a couple times back on Valentine's Day, and I called you last week. The person that assaulted me, the landlord, he's got me an unlawful detainer, Karen, coming up. He gave me the 3-day to quit notice 4 days after the assault arrest and stuff. Wonder if that's grounds to be able to throw out the unlawful detainer.
0: Okay, well, the 3-day notice to quit, I'm assuming it's for non-payment.
1: Yeah, but I had the money in the bank. He told me it wasn't necessary to pay him. Then after the assault, he wouldn't take the money.
0: Okay. So you had money in the bank. Did you attempt to pay him?
1: Yep, and I have the money. I have the rent. The money in the bank that I had from my bank.
0: It doesn't matter. That you had money in the bank. What did you do to pay him or attempt to pay him? What were the physical moves that you did?

0: told him I got the rent. He said, I'm not accepting it.
1: Okay, but that's all verbal, right?
0: Yeah, all verbal. No witnesses.
1: Yeah, it's a problem. It's a problem. So you're going to have to, first of all, you deny that you owe the money. You're going to tell him he's bought himself a court battle. And you show the court what's going on. And he assaulted you, right? And that's a separate issue. That you throw in front of the court. That's all you can do. What happened as far as the assault is concerned? What happened as a result of that?
0: So far, nothing. I have to get a new CD, like you said. Dad, it's $27 well spent. I didn't mean to be cheap, but,
1: I'm confused. Hold on. Was he arrested? Did you make a police report? What happened?
0: Yeah, I got the arrest report, Bill, but the sheriffs are the ones that arrested him.
1: He was arrested. Then you have a very good case. Then you have a good case. You deny it. You defend it, and you say no, thank you. You show your proof. Now you're gonna you have a landlord that's really pissed off at you, but you deal with it. But that's defensible. And usually they are not defensible when you have a 3-day notice to pay rent or quit, particularly when it's all verbal. Yeah, I had the money. Yeah, I was gonna send it to him. He said no. He wouldn't accept it. That's an issue in front of the court. Dan, hi Dan, you're up. Welcome.
2: Good morning. I had a wreck with my motorhome recently, and I'm thinking they might total it. I'm not for sure yet. I'm wondering, do you have to accept their offer no matter
1: no.
2: what it is?
1: Nope.
2: Because I have replacement and cash value.
1: You don't have to accept their value. You can always negotiate it. And then the issue becomes, what is their duty? Their duty is to replace or repair your motorhome to the extent that it was the day before the accident, the day before it was totaled. But if you don't want it, you just start arguing. You go, no, I'm not interested. And then worst comes to worst, you make a claim against the insurance company who says no, and it happens all the time. Yeah, don't be, do not be upset or don't be intimidated by that. Insurance companies are constantly crazy and they're constantly going after you. And they're defending by saying, oh, no, we're not going to pay you. There's no way. Okay. JJ. Hello, JJ. Welcome.
3: Hello, Bill.
1: Yeah. Hello, JJ.
3: Yes, I am. The reason I'm calling is that
1: okay, JJ, I'm having a hard time hearing you. You're not coming through very well. Either move or get off the speakerphone or, put that phone up next to your face, whatever you have to do.
3: No speakerphone, yes. Can you hear me now?
1: A little bit better. It's still pretty echoey. It is. Are you on a speaker? Or are you talking directly into a headset? What are you talking it on?
3: Yeah, I'm talking on the phone.
1: Thank you. That's very impressive. Okay. Thank you very much for telling me that. Oh boy, that straightens it out.
3: Okay.
1: Okay. Right. Let's try it.
3: Okay. Yes. Can you hear me now?
1: Yeah. Better. Better. Let's do it.
3: Better. Okay. All right. The reason why I'm calling is, last year, I have an accident. It was a hit and a run. And I was fortunate somebody was able to get the car.
1: License plate.
3: License number. Yeah,
1: okay.
3: License plate. And he gave it to me and everything. So I filed a police report to cut the story short. They were able to get the person and the insurance of the person also was released to my insurance.
1: Who the person was that hit you. You got that information, correct?
3: We got the information.
1: Okay, you got that information, and you made a claim against him, and his insurance company it contacted you or not?
3: The insurance company contacted my lawyer.
1: Okay.
3: But they were not coming. They were asking too many questions.
1: All right, I got it. No, you did right. You turn it over to if you have a lawyer, you let your lawyer handle everything. Insurance company contacts you. You go, I got a lawyer. Once you have a lawyer, you don't say anything to anybody. So far, so good. You've done everything right so far. What's your question then?
3: But the question now is that my lawyer says that they are not responding. They felt it was just a fender bender, but
1: okay, then that's fine. That. So now the lawyer doesn't want to deal with the case. So you were not injured very much, were you?
3: A little bit, but went to spend a day at the hospital.
1: Okay, what kind of injury do you have?
3: It was kind of a leg injury.
1: What kind of leg injury? Do you have stitches? Is there a broken bone? How do you know it's a leg injury? Other than you saying it's a leg injury?
3: Well, it's not a broken leg.
1: I can't tell that that's injured.
3: No, you can't. You cannot tell. It's
1: okay.
3: Just a bruise.
1: All right. So your lawyer wants out. Your lawyer doesn't want to handle the case. Okay.
3: Yeah,
1: so what's your question?
3: My question is that since I decided to repair the car, it's over $4,000. Can I sue the insurance directly?
1: No, you don't sue You don't sue any insurance company because they didn't cause the accident. You sue the driver of the car. By the way, did you make a claim against the driver? Did you demand, that the car be fixed?
3: Yeah.
1: Okay, good. All right. So, fine. I'll tell you what the mistake was, is that you should go under your uninsured motorist policy. I'm assuming you have a comprehensive policy. Is that correct?
3: Correct, yes.
1: Okay, so you are covered for people who hit you that are not insured. Here is the problem. If you read that policy, Jay or JJ, before you fix it, you have to turn it over to your insurance company. You have to make a claim. And if you don't make a claim, they're going to say, wow, you didn't make a claim. And that is one of the basic tenets of the insurance. We'll pay, but you first have to make a claim. And you didn't do that. So we're not going to pay.
3: Okay.
1: So you can sue the driver of the car for your $4,000.
3: What is it on the car?
1: That's what you can do. You can try. I'd go after my own insurance company, your own insurance company, and say, hey, I fixed the car, and maybe they'll give you some money, or they can just say, you didn't make a claim. And that is a prerequisite. You have to make a claim. And if you don't, you're on your own. And my guess is that's what the insurance company is going to do, because that's what insurance companies do. Let me suggest if you have bad breath, and it's all about Zelmans. Zelmans is about fresh breath. And what Zelmans does, it is a double hit. What does that mean? Well, of course, you have bad breath in your mouth, bagels and lox. That's what I had this morning. And then coffee. You know, so I have coffee breath and I'm going to eat garlic and onions. And, you know, my breath is not going to be wonderful. So I'll pop a couple of Zelmans in my mouth. These are little capsules of parsley seed oil with a good, strong, minty covering. 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
2: 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Here's Manny Munoz.
3: I am Manny Munoz. Thank you for tuning in to iHeartRadio's Communities. It is our weekly public affairs show where we try to bring you conversations that'll help you better understand important issues or maybe just some interesting topics. Either way, I do hope you'll stick around for the next half hour. And if you have any comments, questions, or suggestions, please feel free to reach out on Instagram. My handle is at IODManny. That's at IODManny. Now, let's get on with the show. For a lot of Americans, young and not so young, the basics like budgeting and credit and saving is Greek to them. Let's discuss it with Steve Bomba. He's CEO of the Council for Economic Education. Steve, thanks for joining us.
4: Thank you for having me, Manny.
3: Why does it seem like so many years ago we went away from teaching financial literacy in schools in our country?
4: So if you put yourself in the position of a superintendent or a principal or a teacher, you only have so much time during a school day, and there are a lot of demands on that time. Should we focus on math? Should we focus on reading? Should we focus on writing? And I think in the midst of an education reform movement, financial literacy was a casualty of that. But it's making a comeback now.
3: How many states are bringing it back? I know in Florida, where I'm from, we just started requiring financial literacy courses for high schoolers in the last few years.
4: Yeah. So if you go back to the time in the 90s when we had the beginnings of what I would call the education reform movement, only one country, only one state in the United States required personal finance. We at the Council for Economic Education have put together an advocacy group to try to get states to require personal finance, and we are, and economics, and we're up to 39 states, I'm happy to say.
3: Well, wow, so 39 from one states,
4: to
3: that's
4: 39
3: great.
4: In yeah. a generation, yeah.
3: Why are we still missing out on 11? What is the pushback? Because it seems like if there's anything you need to learn in school would be how to handle money and finances.
4: Yeah, I don't think we're not getting resistance anywhere. There are very few places in the country that say we are opposed to teaching financial literacy, personal finance, and economics to students in our state. It just takes time for these laws and bills to get through state legislatures. So I would suspect that we'll look up in 5 years or so. And I think we'll be at 50 states plus Washington, D.C.
3: What's the real world cost of not having financial literacy, not in theory, but for everyday lives for American families?
4: Well, I'll answer the question and I'll frame it in an asset-based language. Uh-huh. If we look at a state like Texas, Texas is the second largest state in the U.S. 3 years after the state of Texas mandated that their students take personal finance, what you saw in that state was that the average credit score improved by 32 points, and researchers gave the personal finance course mandate as a reason for that bump. They saw a 33% drop in delinquent payments on loans. So when young people are taking personal finance and economic courses, what you see are these very tangible, quantifiable benefits that accrue to themselves, their families, their communities, their states. And once we get to 50 states plus Washington, D.C.,
3: right,
4: these benefits will accrue to the entire country.
3: So we've generally right now grown up with maybe a couple of generations of young adult Americans with very limited basic financial knowledge, and that's showing up in their debt and their lack of credit worthiness and their lack of savings.
4: Yeah, I suppose their lack of financial knowledge certainly plays a role in that. I think that the contours of the American economy have gotten to be significantly more complex as mm-hmm. well. You know, for example, my grandfather was in a union that had retirement benefits for him. And by the time you get to me, we're on to 401k plans. So just the basic architecture of the American economy has changed. It's much more complex.
3: Yeah.
4: And individuals need to play a greater role in managing their financial health.
3: Sure, and there's something to be said for the fact that when you're in your teens and 20s, you're not thinking about what's going to happen when you're in your 60s or 70s, so maybe putting money away in a 401k isn't important because you're not looking that big picture, but if you do have that financial education, you do understand the significance of it.
4: Oh, absolutely. Albert Einstein famously said that compounded interest is the eighth wonder of the world. Mm-hmm. And when you start teaching that to 14-year-olds, it's a critically, critically important lesson, both in 401k plans, obviously, but also we should be encouraging young people to invest in ways that are going to grow their wealth a little bit over time.
3: Are there certain states that are getting more right than other states when it comes to doing this again, to reincorporating it in education?
4: So I will tell you what the gold standard is. The gold standard is for students to have to take a standalone semester-long course, both in personal finance and in economics, mm-hmm. so they understand how to manage their personal finances, and they understand the theory that ties their personal finances to the larger national and global economy. And we do have a growing number of states, it's still small at this point, where you have both of those requirements. We get to the gold standard by getting schools to require some combination of these courses at all, and then we try to make them even better.
3: Sure.
4: We try to make the policy even better.
3: Have a few more minutes here with Steve Bomba. He's CEO of the Council for Economic Education. I know we've gotten this far. It's taken a long time to get these 39 states, and you say in the next 5 years we'll have every state on board with financial literacy courses. Should we be looking bigger? Should we be teaching financial literacy in middle school or beginning even in elementary school?
4: Yes, yes. First, I am the aspiration is to have 50 states plus D.C.
3: Sure.
4: Have these mandates, and I think we'll get there. So the Council for Economic Education actually does provide, in particular, personal finance and economics lessons for students as young as elementary school. I'm going to give you an example mm-hmm. of how we bring these concepts to life for students. We have a candy game where students sit in groups of five or six. Each of them has bags of candy. Each student has different kinds of candy in their bag, and they trade. And then that exercise grows to an entire classroom activity where instead of trading with five or six classmates, you're trading with the entire class. Mm-hmm. It might be 25 or 30 people, and everybody has different kinds of candy. And what you see is that the utility, the pleasure, the excitement of the students grows the more potential trading partners they have. Now, they don't realize, they think they're just trading Skittles
3: yeah.
4: and Tangy Taffy, but in fact, they're getting a real-time lesson in economic theory.
3: Yeah, that's fascinating. So that's a kind of cool way to do that.
4: It's a cool way to do it, and it's a cool way to do education. So students, people in general, tend to learn better when the lessons are proximate to their lived experiences. So we can teach personal finance and economics to students of very nearly any age, as long as the lesson is relatable. We have another lesson called Swiftonomics, which talks about pricing for tickets to Taylor Swift concerts. You know, these kids.
3: Don't get me started on that. I know how much those tickets are.
4: They are expensive, but instead of just saying, "Oh, the Taylor Swift concert tickets are too expensive," they can tell you why. They can tell you why they're so expensive. And frankly, maybe some of these students can come up with arbitrage opportunities to get Taylor Swift tickets at lower prices because they understand the theory behind the pricing.
3: Yeah, that is fascinating. While you were saying that, it got me to thinking about how money has changed. When I was young, I had a wallet. I was excited to get my first wallet and get a dollar bill in there and get $5 bills in there. And when I wanted something, I had to give up something tangible, right? I had to give up a dollar bill. So much of our currency exchange these days is not tangible. It's up in the air, right? We're using a phone or a watch or just a card that we don't see that money going out, right? How has that changed the idea of teaching financial literacy when you can't really see the money that's going out?
4: I don't know if that's as much of a change as us old folks might think it is. And I say that as the father of two young men who are in college. And they are, the term for their generation is, they're digital natives. This is how they are accustomed to paying for things.
3: Right.
4: With Cash App and Venmo and Zelle. They are accustomed to ordering Chipotle. God knows my children order a lot of Chipotle. They are accustomed to doing that online, but having their order waiting for them when they get to Chipotle or having it,
3: right,
4: paying a fee, having it delivered. So I do think, to your point about that dollar that you can touch being in your pocket and then not being in your pocket, I do think it, and this is my personal opinion, I've talked about this with partner organizations for the Council for Economic Education. I think it would be great if when a person is paying for something digitally, they also had something on that app that showed them the balance in the account that they're paying from. Then they might not have this sort of kinesthetic relationship with the dollar bill that you and I had when we were kids, but they can see that the money is real and the money they have access to has just diminished by whatever the amount of that Chipotle order is.
3: Right. Couple more moments here with Steve Bombaugh. He is CEO of the Council for Economic Education. What's the website where people could go if they want to get more information?
4: They can go to www.councilforeconed.org. And we have a treasure trove of lessons and resources on our website that folks can engage with for free.
3: You mentioned you've got young sons who are in college, and it got me to thinking about how those are the very kids, the older teenagers, those in their young 20s who maybe have not had financial literacy courses in school, who are targeted by loan offers and credit card offers that could begin their entire financial life on the negative. Is that something that you find is increasingly needs to be addressed?
4: Absolutely. Absolutely. So, for example, the Council for Economic Education, we've developed our own personal finance course.
3: Mm-hmm.
4: And there are explicitly lessons on taking out student loans and what to look for. And so there's guidance on that. On the credit card issue, I don't think you can say necessarily a college student should never have a credit card.
3: Sure.
4: But our course will help step young people through the costs and benefits. I mean, if you're going to be disciplined and spend $10 a month and repay it on time, you build your credit score.
3: Right.
4: If you forget that it's real money and you go out with your buddies on Friday night and spend a bunch of money you don't have, then it's going to harm your credit score. But at least young people should be making informed decisions when they are entering adulthood about how to navigate college, how to navigate student loans, how to navigate summer internships, credit cards, et cetera, et cetera. And the Council for Economic Education is helpful in that regard.
3: The website is councilforeconed.org. That would be economic education. councilforeconed.org. He's been Steve Baumbaugh, Council for Economic Education CEO. Steve, really appreciate the time. Best of luck.
4: Thanks so much, Manny. Take care.
3: You're listening to iHeartRadio Communities, our weekly public affairs show. I am Manny Munoz. If you have any thoughts, comments, or questions, please feel free to reach out to me on Instagram. My handle is at IODManny. That's at IODManny. Stroke and brain aneurysm can happen fast, and for many families, they come completely out of nowhere. But thanks to quick action and a remarkable recovery, my colleague here at iHeartRadio Miami, Jada Williams, is now using her story to try and help others. The warning signs before it's too late. Jada, thanks so much for making some time with us.
5: Oh, of course. Thank you so much for having me.
3: So let me start off with this. You're young, early 40s. Take me back to when you first started experiencing symptoms, and what did you feel?
5: Back last year, and from April to July, every day I had a headache. So I would come into the studio, go to work, do my thing, but by the end of the night, I would read off songs to DJ Bulletproof or take callers, and I couldn't read my own handwriting because my right eye would start to close by the end of the night. My vision would be blurry, have difficulties driving home, things like that. And just every day having pounding headaches every day, and then my right eye not having really control over it during that time. And my daughter was just on me every day, like, Mom, this could be something really serious. This could be something really serious. And I just kept brushing it off for a little while. I have bottles or aspirin just everywhere during that time. And I was going to urgent care, but urgent care, I have a history of migraine. So it was coming off like it was a migraine, but I just knew it was something different. And just speaking with my daughter and everything, she looked it up, did her own research, Googled some things, used ChatGPT, and she was like, Mom, there's too much pressure on your optical vascular nerve and some other big medical word. And I'm like, Okay. How do you know this? She's like, you have to do these additional tests. And she writes out this long text message. And she's like, the next time you go to the ER, you show this to the doctor. And I'm like, I've never went to the ER. I've only been going to the urgent care. Let me just go to the ER. So one Friday morning, I'm like, before I get to go to work and talk on the radio, I'm going to go to the ER and get the best headache medicine that's going to let me make it through my day. That day I was determined to make it through the night completely. And when I got there to Memorial Pembroke, it came across like it was a migraine again. And I told Dr. L, like, hold on one second. My daughter told me to really show you this text message or she's just going to kill me when I get home. And I showed Dr. L my daughter's text message and she gasped and was like, oh my gosh, she's so smart. Let's do this additional test. And she did a CTA scan with the dye that made a big difference because she could see the aneurysm. And they come back and tell me it's a brain aneurysm. You're going to have emergency brain surgery tomorrow. It's the largest we've ever seen. And I'm like, girl, I drink water. I'm Jay Kiss. That's my whole platform is health. Like, I work out. I walk every day. Girl, what are you talking about? And isn't that what old people die from or something? Don't old people get that? Then my grandfather had that. Like, what are you talking about? I was in such denial right then. And I'm like, okay, let me get up. And they're like, where are you going? I was like, I'm going to get some water. I called Bulletproof. She's like, well, Dr. L was adamant. She was really great. She sat with me during that, you know, time of digesting what was going on
3: right
5: with my body. And I called DJ Bulletproof and was like, yo, Bullet, I'm going to be late to the studio today, maybe, but I'm not going to be in the mood for cameras or anything. So we can do social media tomorrow or something. Can we just have a good show tonight? So we can have show tonight.
3: You were still in denial. How long were you having these headaches, though?
5: From April to July, every day.
3: And then July is when you finally convinced by your daughter to go to the emergency room. You were your own advocate showing them the information she has gotten. And that led to the discovery of the aneurysm.

0: Yes, that led to the discovery of the aneurysm. I was then taken straight to Memorial Johnson Street with Dr. Mehta and his awesome neurological neuroscience team. They were awesome.
1: Is there a difference? Is there a difference? I'm sorry to interrupt. Is there a difference between an aneurysm and a stroke?
0: Yes. Well, the aneurysm is usually what causes the stroke.
1: Okay.
0: So if it bursts, then you'll usually cause you a stroke, or you might die from it bursting. And with mine being the largest, quote unquote, that they've ever seen, they were very concerned about it because mine was larger than a quarter sitting on my brain. It's like a ticking time bomb, and it just keeps blowing up like a balloon with blood until it pops. So in my case, they were worried about preventing the stroke by making sure the aneurysm didn't burst, because mine were so big I could have died from it.
1: A few more minutes here with my iHeartRadio Miami colleague Jada Williams, also known as Jada Kiss. So the aneurysm was what was putting the pressure on your optic nerve, affecting your vision in your eye. Yes. Is that the one thing that was different from just a random headache or the other headaches that you used to get?
0: Definitely so. No, that was one thing, because where the aneurysm set it was sitting on the optical nerve. Mm-hmm. So that was called pressure on my eye to keep closing. But I was having these headaches that you cannot explain. Mm-hmm. They are excruciating. It's like the ice pick. It's like I actually, for the first time in my life, like literally felt my brain. I felt like I could feel my brain throbbing. Any other time, it's like a headache, you know, your head may ache.
1: Right.
0: But you don't feel your brain. I actually was like, I think I feel my brain. I know it sounds crazy, but I could just feel it, and it's throbbing, and it's like hurrying ice picks. But other than that, which was a biggie, by the end of the day, my right eye would be closing and I couldn't see.
1: Okay, you mentioned you were in denial when they first told you you've got an aneurysm. We've got to do an emergency brain surgery on you. What was that like? I imagine you called your daughter. You said, baby, you just saved my life. I'm going to have this surgery. Walk me through that process of the surgery.
0: Well, that part of it, when after Dr. L was like, no, I'm sitting here, I'm not leaving you. You got to call that person back and tell him you are not coming to work.
1: Right.
0: You are not going to no studio, girl. You are going to have emergency brain surgery tomorrow morning. And I was like, who, me? And she's like, yes. And I'm like, oh, okay. So then I call my mother next, who lives in Louisville, Kentucky right now. And she works in the courthouse. It was about lunchtime, 1 o'clock. I called her at 1. My mom was in Miami at 8 o'clock that night. Mm. I was transported over to Memorial Johnson Street, Dr. Mehta's awesome team, and they prepped me and had emergency brain surgery the next morning.
1: Talk to me about how you felt the first time you woke up after that brain surgery. And I'm guessing you no longer had the headaches you were having.
0: No, I instantly didn't have the headaches anymore. It was more so just waking up and just feeling different, and I could see. That was the biggest thing. Mm-hmm. I was happy about. The whole room was laughing at me because I'm like, I can see, I can see, I
1: right.
0: can see. So that was the biggest thing. And after that, it's the more so recovery coming off of the anesthesia and everything, and you can feel your body just feels like a bus hit it.
1: Yeah. What was the most difficult part of the recovery process once you were done with the surgery and you could see again? How long were you in the hospital? And then how long did it take you to get like you were feeling back to normal?
0: Time afterwards, I would have to go on a 10-day bed rest after each procedure. They would want me to stay in bed 10 days because they were going through my groin to get to my brain. Mm-hmm. These days with technology and everything is so awesome. But I couldn't at first, you know, I'm so active with walking and being hands-on with my kids. Like, my family had to rotate coming in town to take care of me, to sit with me, because I couldn't be by myself. I was a high risk for stroke, high risk for seizure, on a lot of medications that I have slowly been coming off of. Mm-hmm. During every time. So I really leaned on my siblings and my mom. They were there for me. All of them live out of town. They were coming in town, taking turns for a week to stay with me. Then right. this one would leave, would come in. So it was a long, like, little recovery world physically to where I could actually start driving. Like, I couldn't drive. And go figure, you have kids in school, you got to take them.
1: Sure.
0: So they were driving for me, just really hands-on helping me, going to each appointment with me and everything, because it's a very emotional time.
1: Yeah.
0: And then I was so surprised by what was going on in my life. In a situation like this, it changes your lifestyle. It's like my lifestyle is totally opposite. What do you mean rest?
1: Yeah.
0: I'm up early, out late night. I'm doing different events. You know, I love being on the microphone. I love advocating and helping people. But it was like this time I needed to advocate and help myself and sit down. If my cup is empty, if I run myself down, who am I going to be able to?
1: Yeah, you're not going to be there for your family. Right. Couple more minutes here with Jada Williams, my iHeartRadio Miami colleague here. What made you decide that you wanted to become public with what had happened to you and what you'd learned because of it?
0: Well, the first thing was the awesome listeners that tune in to 103.5 The Beat. Our listeners are so on point that they start noticing I wasn't there. And then, you know, the DJ is giving me shout outs to get better.
1: Mm-hmm.
0: The listeners started calling around to the different hospitals, trying to figure out where I was, where I was and things. And so the nurses start coming in my room, asking me questions like, what do you do for a living? And
1: yeah.
0: I'm telling them, they start cracking up laughing. And the good thing about it is Dr. Mehta, actually my surgeon, actually listened to me on air, the Bulletproof Radio. So he was all over it. He knew everything. They could name us all off. So
1: that's awesome.
0: That's part when I really started like, okay, I got to take this seriously because I want to be able to help someone else too. I may not be the only person in this situation.
1: Right.
0: And it was just surprising. Like if this could happen to me and I'm saying, you know, before I drink water, I walk every day. I'm a little picky, clean eater sometimes. Like, and you think you're fine. And my thing is you want to be as healthy inside as you are on the outside. I look healthy on
1: right.
0: the outside because, you know, I think because you're petite and on the smaller side that, oh, nothing's wrong with you. You're good. But no, you have to be just as healthy on the inside as you are on the outside and taking care of yourself, getting your checkups and everything like that.
1: And you have to be an advocate for yourself if you know these things. What advice do you have to anybody listening who's like, oh, that's never going to happen to me. I take care of myself. I exercise. The very same things you said you were doing.
0: Well, you never know what lies dormant in your DNA. And then we all think, oh, you know, our 420 smoke participants, we think because, oh, I'm not smoking a cigarette, I'm smoking this. But all of these things go straight to your brain, which can cause or speed up an aneurysm.
1: And what else have you learned from this experience emotionally?
0: Oh, emotionally, I have learned that to stop and let people take care of you, let people love on you, let people give you your roses if they're trying to give you your flowers right now.
1: Mm.
0: I have learned to slow down and to be a little more calmer. I'm usually all over the place. I've been to 15 minutes by now. You know, you called me at 12:20. I would have been up at 5, worked out, drank 3 bottles of water by now, just doing stuff.
1: Well, I'm certainly glad that you're still here and that you're appreciating life once again. Thanks so much for the time and sharing your story, Jada.
0: Of course. Thank you so much. And everybody, go get your physical, your checkups once a year just to make sure your body is working properly the way that it is supposed to. We all have to advocate for ourselves. I really appreciate you.
1: And if you want to get more information about how to spot brain aneurysms, you could go to stroke.org. That's stroke.org to find out more about brain aneurysms and strokes. I am Manny Munoz. I appreciate you listening to iHeartRadio's Communities this week. As always, if you have any questions, comments, or suggestions, reach out to me on Instagram. My handle is @IODManny. That's @IODManny. And that'll do it for another edition of iHeartRadio's Communities. I'm Manny Munoz. Until next time.
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3: WGY News, I'm Paul DeCastro. A new amphitheater at Shepherd Park in Lake George is nearing completion, replacing a previous amphitheater that was burned in a June 2024 fire.
4: A groundbreaking for the new amphitheater was held last October. The project is being funded with $6 million in state money. The new Shepherd Park Amphitheater will include a fully redesigned performance stage and fully Americans with Disabilities Act compliance accessibility improvements, including improved seating and navigable pathways for a seamless visitor experience. Meanwhile, investigators believe the 2024 fire was apparently caused by an electrical issue. Dave Langley, News Radio 103.1 and 810 WGY.
3: Construction to replace the Riverview Road Bridge over I-87 and Half Moon is scheduled to begin this week.
5: The bridge will close on Monday. It's expected to remain closed through June of next year. It's part of a major state infrastructure improvement project designed to restore the bridge to modern safety and design standards and improving vertical clearance over the Northway. Allow for extra travel time. Detours will be up. Marty Casper, News Radio 103.1 and 810 WGY.
3: Naira's holding a job fair Thursday from 2 till 7 at the 1863 Club. It's for the upcoming season at Saratoga Racecourse. Positions include parking attendants, cashiers, and security. The annual summer meet gets underway July 3rd and runs through September 7th. An arrest is made in connection with the shots fired incident near a campground in Gilboa. According to authorities, 24-year-old Shmuel Seskatov of Oneonta started shooting towards a group of hikers last Sunday near the KOA campground. Thankfully, no one was hurt, and Seskatov is facing several charges. I'm Paul DeCastro on News Radio 103.1 and 810 WGY.
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9: Hello and welcome to the show. I'm your host, Pat Campbell. We've got a fascinating program for you today. Our guest today says that there is a youth molecule in the human body, and he says this molecule of youth happens to be concentrated in our skin, hair, eyes, and joints. He says this substance not only dramatically influences our appearance, in other words, how young or how healthy we look, but more importantly, our physical strength, our flexibility, and mobility. This is our ability to do things, lift things, get around, be physical. Today, we're going to learn more about this once mysterious substance and how new breakthroughs are allowing us to get it back and keep it as we get older. All right, Bill Sardi is here. Bill is an author. He's traveled around the world in search of information about hyaluronic acid, or HA, as it's sometimes referred to. He's back from his recent trip to a small village in Japan, where people maintain high levels of HA and are famous for their ability to defy the aging process. Bill, welcome to the program.
10: Great to be with you, Pat, and all your statements to introduce the show today are certainly not overstatements. After years of people using oral hyaluronic acid supplements, well, of course, we're going to give your audience a report today, an update, and an improvement, how things are going, as thousands of people have discovered how this supports, in particular, their joints, but also their skin and their eyes and, of course, their hair and so on. These are the areas where the body actually is highly concentrated in HA. But I want to tell all your listeners to please stay tuned, because there's going to be an offer today from Purity Products, no strings attached. This is an offer from a reputable company that's been in business for years. Just for $5, there's no strings attached. You get to try a bottle of this wonderful new product and make your life simple, make your supplement regimen simple, and save a little money along the way.
9: Now, you say there's a youth molecule in the human body, and that it holds the key to the visible signs of aging. Now, you've written about this. You've traveled to Japan to do the research. So tell me about it. What exactly is this molecule you're talking about?
10: Pat, it's amazing that most people don't know this word, hyaluronic acid. And, of course, it's made. It's all over our body. It's in our skin. It's an all-natural molecule. We can get it orally, replace it in our body. But more so, we've learned that the little bit that we can get as a dietary supplement can trigger your body to make more. And, of course, why do we need more? Well, when we're young, we're loaded with this stuff. When we're babies, we have what we call baby fat. It's really baby HA. It makes, well, as babies fall down and get cuts and scrapes, you notice they never really get any lifelong scars from that because they have lots of HA on board, hyaluronic acid. And to make this easy to understand for the audience, I think we can all appreciate that women have smoother skin and thicker hair and so on. All of that is because estrogen sends a signal to make more HA, and that's why the girls have more limber, flexible joints. They can get in a kind of a lotus posture kind of that men can't get into. They certainly have all of those advantages, and it's because the estrogen sends a signal to make more HA. Now, women have more HA to lose than men do, and you see the skin shriveling up the joints and so on as women age. But there's a way to get it back. And, of course, Purity Products for years now has been talking about HA, and they have a new formula just for the joints, HA joint formula. And it's so important today because I think everyone's confused. An article in the New York Times says consumers are confused what to do to support their joints, so people are looking for alternatives. We need cushioning in between the joints, the bones in our joints. When a doctor looks at an X-ray, all he's doing is measuring the space between the two bones there in the knee. So it's about a quarter of an inch space. Without that cushioning, you've got bone rubbing on bone. That's what HA is. It's the jello or the cushioning agent in between our bones. We lose it either due to wear and tear or age, and so we start getting problems. The more that we find pain relief, the more pain relievers we use, the more we're going to use these joints, and then we're going to wear out more bone. And they've noticed this. People who chronically use pain relievers are going to have more bone wear. So what you need is the actual cushioning back there to lubricate the joint, and that's what HA does. That's what HA is. The doctors call it synovial fluid. They actually inject this into joints. Orthopedists do. Dermatologists inject it into the skin. Eye doctors use it as a lubricant during eye surgery. So it's nothing foreign to modern medicine, but it may be new to you as a listener there, and you have never heard about HA before. Well, you need to learn about it. It's a wonderful molecule. It's all natural, and you can get it as a dietary supplement. Purity Products was the first to introduce it. Now, it's a great big long molecule, Pat, that's 6 million Daltons in molecular weight. Think of 6 million paper clips put together. It's big. You can't absorb it, and Purity found a way to knock it down so that it's only about 1,500 to 3,000. That means that you can absorb this orally. We actually proved that in studies conducted at a laboratory right there in Florida, and we're going to tell you more about that, but we proved that it's orally absorbed. Most doctors are told that oral HA cannot be absorbed. That's true if it's the regular HA. It's got to be knocked down in molecular weight. And more important, it needs some other antioxidants to be added with it. We're going to talk about one here in just a moment. But Purity Products is introducing this all-new joint formula for people that are searching for alternatives for their joint health. And, of course, this isn't a drug. It's a dietary supplement meant to, of course, support healthy joint health as we think of it.
9: If you're just tuning in, we're talking with Bill Sardi about hyaluronic acid, or HA. Now, Bill, you said recently that the HA revolution is underway. More and more people are using it. Tell us why HA is such a breakthrough, and what exactly can it do for people?
10: I think the brick and the mortar analogy is probably the best for everybody to understand it. There are bricks in our body, the cells. There's mortar in between, and the mortar is the collagen. Now, within the collagen, not the collagen itself, vitamin C makes collagen, but within that collagen, there's a moisturizing agent that looks like Jell-O. Now, everyone knows you put some Jell-O in the refrigerator, and the water separates out after a time. And that's what's happening in our body. We're losing the water-holding molecule, HA. The body is 72% water. And as we lose this, the connective tissue that connects all of our cells, that connects all of everything that we have, begins to lose its water. It separates out, and then we begin to lose the substance, the scaffolding, the support structure that holds our body together. And, of course, we begin to wrinkle. We shrivel up. We lose an inch in our height. We see the brain shrivels up and the eye and so on. All of these things occur with age. And, you know, Ponce de Leon was looking for a youth molecule, and he wanted to find it in, of course, the fountain of youth, the water. He was looking for a water fountain. The body needs water, but it has to hold it. And, of course, I want everyone to think of having something like a Jell-O type of a water balloon filled with Jell-O or one filled with water. Which one do you want? You want the one filled with Jell-O because it's still firm but soft and cushiony. And that's the way our bodies are when we're young babies. Or even a pregnant woman is loaded with this, which is an example of the how the HA is made more so at certain times of our life. But as age goes on, we're going to lose it. We're going to see the wrinkles, the thinning hair. We're going to see our joints lose their flexibility. We're just telling people that after thousands of people have tried this, if you're taking glucosamine supplements, it took 13 years for doctors to adopt glucosamine sulfate. It's a regular dietary supplement now in drugstores, health food stores. People ask me, well, why hasn't my doctor told me about hyaluronic acid? Well, it took 13 years for glucosamine. It'll be on the front page of Time magazine. It's just going to take time. And it'll get there because patients are going to take this to their doctors and point it out as they did glucosamine. The revolution starts with patients and people that have issues and want to have healthy joints and skin and hair and eyes and want to see some of these useful levels of HA restored in their body.
9: Now, Bill, you've written a great deal about the role of hyaluronic acid in the body's connective tissues. How does HA work in the joints and the connective tissues?
10: It's a natural cushioning agent. And, Pat, we're talking to about between the bones. It also surrounds the nerves. There's a sciatic nerve. There's an ulnar nerve. There's a carpal tunnel nerve. All of these are going to need the special cushioning that HA can give them. There are people that tell us this stuff works. Here's Ernie writing to me, who actually teaches and plays golf in Dover, Delaware. He found this Purity joint formula, and we're telling you it worked miracles for him. Why? Because Purity has not only taken the HA, but they've taken a brand new substance called Hydrox that's taken from olives. Now, Pat, you notice you can put a bowl of olives on your table and a year later come back, and except for a little bit of shrinkage due to just a loss of moisture, they're very stable. They're still there. They didn't shrivel up and waste away due to fungal contamination. So there's something very strong in olives. We've known it for a long time. Dr. Roberto Crea, an Italian researcher who's now here in this country, doing some research on hydroxytyrosol extracted from olives and found out that it does some of the same things that the molecules do that trigger, like estrogen does, the production of HA. So we began to think, why don't we combine this wonderful, strong antioxidant from olives into Purity's new HA joint formula? You know, we're getting results like we've never seen before. This is why Bill writes to us this year saying, I'm taking HA for my knees. It's done wonders for my joints. So we get these letters from people. They're unsolicited. You see, this is the kind of thing we hear. And, of course, they're astounded with this. They just can't believe it. Here's someone writing to me. This is Dr. Cal Lee saying, he looks like a man that's 30 years younger, and he says people can't even believe his level of fitness and youthful appearance. And he says, I tell you to tell him it's just the HA formula. And, of course, he sent us pictures on the Internet how fit he looks for his age. And you're going to look a little younger because when you were young, you had a lot of this. Now, this stuff works fairly quick, much faster than glucosamine, and it's all safe, all natural. It's Purity's HA joint formula. And, Pat, most of the people who write to me or call me are not people who regularly fall for, you might say, radio commercials. They don't buy stuff off the radio. They just, out of desperation, knowing nothing else worked, thought they'd take a risk. Well, there is no risk today. Purity products wants you to get this new HA joint formula risk-free, and you can get a bottle of this new wonderful HA joint formula. Why would somebody do that? Because they know people who try this say, hey, it really worked for me. That's why they want people to try it.
9: Bill.

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1: Now, Bill, you visited this village in Japan, Yuzuri Hari, or as they call it, the Village of Long Life. Now, I understand that the people had unusually high HA levels in this village. What did you find when you met the people? Is it genetic? Is it dietary? What did you see?
2: Well, I went there again for the second time with translators, photographers, and it was easy to understand without studies, even though the town doctor there, Dr. Komori, has identified hyaluronic acid as the very reason why these people in Yuzuri Hara exhibit such youthfulness. And by the way, they have a lady there in her 90s without any aging spots in her skin, perfect skin, no wrinkles whatsoever. People living into their 80s and 90s look a lot younger, and it all became clear when we were there. Now, they grow a lot of their own vegetables and foods right there near their homes, and they have a lot of fresh foods, and sometimes they have a little extra, so they come down to the vegetable market and bring their goods there to be sold. So we were there taking pictures and interviewing people when 83-year-old Mr. Ishii came driving in on his motorcycle to deliver his vegetables to the fruit market. Pat, where do we have in the United States 83-year-olds driving their motorcycle down to the vegetable market? We don't have it. We followed him to his home where he was up on a 30-foot ladder trimming a tree. He works in the fields about 4 to 6 hours a day. And he introduced us to his neighbor who was 90 years old without a wrinkle on his face. Neither of them use reading glasses. And, of course, he works about 6 to 8 hours out in the fields every day. This was remarkable. I almost felt that I was in some sort of a place where the dinosaurs are still living or something. It was so remarkable. These people just exhibit a youthfulness, a flexibility in their joints, certainly a healthfulness that we just don't see everywhere else. In fact, it was so remarkable that the Emperor of Japan actually has visited this village. Pictures were taken there. You could see them all over the village there as they had posted them. So this had stood out. And, of course, Connie Chung of ABC News 2020 had gone to visit there in the year 2000. This was originally on television. You could see the actual pictures for yourself. But the HA revolution has come here, Pat. And, of course, we've had 3 years of use of HA. But we could lose people in the science. So they want to know, what's real? Is this for real? Well, it's real for Tom, who writes to us, a pharmacist now from Santa Cruz, California, 70 years of age, participating in the Hawaii Ironman contest in Kona, Hawaii, this past year, 70 years old. He said this new HA formula for the joints did a great job. Now, certainly a pharmacist would know. Here's John writing to me and saying, you know, at age 55, boy, when I tried HA, I'm now back to playing full court basketball with the 20-year-olds, and I've even begun to jog again. These are the kinds of reports that we hear.
1: Let me ask you a question here. You mentioned glucosamine, and there's another one out there that's pretty popular, MSM. How does this HA stack up against those other ones? The other ones, you have to take them for a while before you even see any results.
2: You do, and most of these are very positive dietary supplements. They certainly have lots of benefits. Glucosamine takes quite a while to kick in. MSM is a wonderful sulfur compound. And again, it's an anti-inflammatory, as are many things like fish oil. And so these are all wonderful, but they're not dealing with the origin of the problem. The origin of the problem is the loss of cushioning in the joint. And if we can just replace this, if we can find a way to get that cushioning back, that's what we call youthfulness. That's what we had when we were young. Here's David writing to me from New York, 25 years, looking for something that would help support his lower back. And, of course, he said, I can't believe it now. He says, I can't thank you enough for this product. People have tried all the alternatives. They've searched everywhere else, Pat, and they haven't heard of hyaluronic acid.
1: Now, the reorder rates on HA sort of tell me that things are phenomenal. The product works. The study shows how. But what are the customers saying? What are they telling you candidly? What are they saying to Bill Sardi?
2: If the horses come back to the trough, there must be good water there. It's amazing to me how people say, just keep sending this. It's wonderful. It changed my life. Here's Lorraine saying, I can't believe it, but I'm able to run. I love it.

0: run 5 miles a day. My skin, nails are great, telling everybody about it. These are online. You can go see some of these comments. Purity Products has it online, where people just log in and tell you. These aren't edited in any way. Here's Brent writing, says, no one at Purity Products made an outlandish claim about HA joint formula, but 3 days after I started taking it, I noticed the difference. This stuff really worked. 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You just kick in a few bucks, and you're going to experience this for yourself. Like the people who've written in and said all these wonderful things. Here's Harold, 85th year, he says, I'm in. He says, I'm doing very well on HA. Thank you very much. Here's Jasmine saying, my face looks moist and youthful, and I'm getting people asking me about it. What am I taking? Of course you will.
1: 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Bill, let's talk a minute about how this is available. Is this a tablet, a capsule? How's it taken? Do you take it with food? How much do I need to take every day?
0: It's a capsule. You take 3 a day. You can take 6 a day the first month just to double up and get this thing really going. It's easy to take. If you're kind of concerned about it and you're a little timid and you only want to get your toe in the water, fine. Take one or spread them out. Take 3 a day and spread them out through the day. This is what we're finding is the areas of the body, the eyes, the hair, the skin, and particularly the joints. It's been said we're all living longer and we're all going to have joint problems just due to wear and tear. So for your standard person who has wear and tear, this is the kind of thing they need for joint support. It's not a drug. It's a dietary supplement. 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Money back offer. Well, there is no risk today. Purity Products wants you to get this new HA joint formula risk-free, and you're going to get this new HA joint formula with this new hydrox molecule from the olives, the stabilizing antioxidant, along with the HA, it works wonders. I don't know how I can convince your audience of this, Pat, but to read these wonderful letters, tell them that this works. It worked for my dog. It's worked for my mother-in-law. It worked for my brother. These are real stories from real people who tell us that it worked for them. And I know people want to know there's good science behind it. I went all over the world. I went to Japan. I called researchers in laboratories all over the world to write a whole book, get hundreds of references before we began to realize even that HA was safe to use, effective. It's really a wonderful dietary supplement. You haven't heard about it yet, but you will. It'll be on the front page of Time magazine in due time. In the meantime, what about you? 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
2: Bill, let's talk about some of the visible signs of aging and how this HA formula from Purity Products addresses these signs.
0: Well, certainly when we look in the mirror, when we see, well, let's say we're twin brothers, if we're looking, one of us ages faster than the other, how do we know that? And we're looking at our hair, we're looking at our skin, how smooth it is. You're losing HA. That's what your body's telling you. How do you get it back? Just think, there is a way. And Purity Products, taking all the risk out, all of the issues about you coming up with the dollars and everything, they just want you to try it because we're talking about replacing an all-natural molecule in your body. You can take this. Thousands have. And so they've pioneered the way. You need to be added to the list. If you're taking glucosamine, well, try HA. And you're going to find the kind of results that we're talking about here on the air. And you can do it without any risk. All you're going to do is help Purity Products with a little bit of the cost, and you are going to get a bottle of this new HA joint formula with this new hydrox molecule as well into it to help trigger your body to make more HA. Losing HA and aging are equivalent to the same thing. How do you get it back? How do you get this wonderful youth molecule? There certainly is one. Ponce de Leon was right. The fountain of youth, the body is 72% water, but it needs to be held into a cushioning gel. No, this isn't going to cause water retention. No, it doesn't increase any kind of problems like that. It's all natural. You had a lot more of it when you were young. You just need to get a little bit of it back. I know the more, Pat, that I say good about this, people find it unbelievable.
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0: is out. Two other Republicans head to a runoff. I'm Ann Carrick, Fox News. Voters in Louisiana have spoken, ousting GOP U.S. Senator Bill Cassidy.
1: Trump-backed Congresswoman Julia Letlow and State Treasurer John Fleming got the most votes and will face off in a runoff on June 27th. Incumbent Bill Cassidy finished third, ending his bid for re-election. Under Louisiana's election rules, only the top two candidates advanced to the runoff. The result marks a major political defeat for Cassidy. He faced backlash from many Republicans for voting to convict President Trump following the attack on the U.S. Capitol. The primary is being viewed as another test of Trump's influence over the Republican Party. The winner of June's runoff will enter November's general election as the early favorite in a deeply Republican Louisiana.
0: Fox's Chanley Painter. President Trump with a warning, Iran will face a very bad time if a peace agreement is not reached soon. Trey Yingst is in Tel Aviv with the latest.
2: Tension remains high across the Middle East as the region waits to see if the war will resume in the days ahead. So far, diplomatic efforts to reach an agreement have been unsuccessful, with Iran unwilling to make the necessary concessions to reach a deal. President Trump spoke on his return flight from China, indicating that he didn't like the first sentence of the Iranian response to the U.S. proposal.
3: I looked at it, and if I don't like the first sentence, I just throw it away.
4: What was the first sentence?
3: An unacceptable sentence. Because they have fully agreed no nuclear, and if they have any nuclear of any form, I don't read the rest of them.
2: And on Saturday, the USS Gerald R. Ford returned to the United States after a deployment that was the longest for an aircraft carrier since the Vietnam War.
0: Iranian officials continue making defiant statements about their nuclear program, including insisting they will keep enriching uranium. 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
6: WGY News, I'm Paul DeCastro. New York State Assemblyman Anil Bipan is sharing what he knows about the Hanta virus.
7: Bipan joined an update given by the New York State Health Department, sharing the three New Yorkers identified among the monitored contacts connected to the cruise ship all remain asymptomatic, for now at least. Health officials have noted the virus involved is the Andes strain, which does spread with limited person-to-person transmission in close contact. Officials also emphasized that the current risk to the public remains extremely low, since these people are quarantined in Nebraska. In New York, I'm Natalie Migliori.
6: Hudson River Community Credit Union in Kingsbury remains temporarily closed after a man drove through the front doors early Thursday morning. Police say John Bacon of Cohoes ran away before they got there, then started a fire in a small building on Divine Drive a few hours later. He was arrested in the nearby woods. He's charged with arson and criminal mischief. New York lawmakers and Governor Hochul are still trying to seal a budget deal.
8: The New York State Legislature passed a 12th state budget extender as lawmakers and Governor Hochul continue to try and come to an agreement on issues. The budget was due way back on April 1st. This marks the fifth time it's late under Governor Hochul. Details are reportedly still being worked out regarding climate change laws, car insurance reform, and immigration. The extender, which keeps the government operating, runs through May 18th. In New York, I'm Jennifer Polsoni.
6: The village of Kinderhook is starting work on its water main improvement project. Starting tomorrow, crews will work along Chatham Street and William Street, continuing toward Hudson Street. That means there will be no through traffic on William Street and only local residents will be able to get by. The Mets evened the Subway Series, topping the Yankees 6-3. They play the series finale this afternoon at Citi Field. I'm Paul DeCastro on News Radio 103.1 and 810 WGY.
9: The WGY AccuWeather forecast, periods of clouds and sun, breezy warm day, a high today 85, partly cloudy tonight, low 56, some sun, a very warm day tomorrow, and the high near 88, clouds and sun, hot day on Tuesday, afternoon thunderstorm, a high for Tuesday at 92, some sun, then turning cloudy, breezy warm, shower and thunderstorm Wednesday, a high 82. 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
1: And good morning. Thank you for joining Let's Talk Money on News Radio WGY. I'm going to be your host for today's show. My name is Paolo LaPietra. I'm one of the wealth advisors, along with the director of portfolio strategy. I'm a certified financial planner sitting in for the one and only Stephen Boucher, who's taking a very well-deserved break on this beautiful weekend. But thankfully, folks, I do have my colleague with me, Edward Wilhelm, who is our senior portfolio trader. Ed, how are we doing this morning?
2: I'm doing great. Happy to be on the show, as always.
1: Yeah. Now, folks, it's bright and early, 8 a.m. on a Sunday. Traditionally, I'm usually doing the Saturday show, so had to set the alarm clock a little bit earlier this morning. But when the weather's this nice, I cannot complain. There's no question about it. I actually got out with did a nice walk around Saratoga this morning with the wife to get the blood flowing right before today's show. Super, super blessed to be here with you this morning. And honestly, I've had a great weekend so far. Ed and I were both at the ACS gala in Saratoga on Friday. As always, American Cancer Society did a phenomenal job. It was, you know, again, such a great event for such a great cause, and just being there and seeing so many familiar faces, Ed. I mean, it's just always great.
2: Yeah, Hall Springs is a great venue as well. And yeah, Lizzie Hunter does a great job putting that on now. Lizzie Spiegel.
1: Yeah, Lizzie Spiegel and Elena, shout out to you guys. You guys did a phenomenal job. And, you know, got out and got to play some golf this weekend, which I thought was nice because the weather was great, but also because we had the PGA Championship. And, you know, folks, it's been a lot of great golf watching. I saw Alex Smalley's in the lead heading into today. He, somewhat local guy, Rochester, only about 3.5 hours away. Actually went out to school that way in Geneseo. So good to see that. And then, you know, pretty bunched up leaderboard behind him. So it should be a good day to watch. But frankly, when the weather's just nice, I don't know if it really makes sense to be sitting inside watching golf at 2 p.m. So maybe just catching the back nine and making sure that you're maximizing on all the good weather that we're seeing out today. So, folks, we got a lot of good information for today's show. As always, when it's Ed and I, both of us sit on the investment committee. We're going to keep it pretty investment centric. We've had a lot of economic data come out this week, a lot of geopolitical events, of course, a lot of earnings. And we want to be able to digest a lot of this and talk about, okay, this is what's happening. How is that reflecting our portfolios? What are we forecasting? How do we make sure that we're staying proactive and not reactive in these markets? And I think that's something that's really important. So going to spend a lot of time on that. And I would say probably in the second half of today's show, let's talk about some more investment strategies, right? So talk about some tax planning with investments. We could talk about some tax planning regarding real estate sales. We could talk about some direct indexing, some Roth conversions. But you know what the best part is, folks? Whatever you want to talk about, give us a call. And again, phone lines are going to be open all throughout today's show. That number is 1-800-TALK-WGY. That's 1-800-825-5949. Again, 1-800-825-5949. So would love to hear from you. Always good to hear from the listening audience on whatever questions are top of mind. But I was thinking maybe to get things kicked off today, Ed, I could pass it over to you. Why don't you just kind of give us a recap on the week and we'll take it from there?
2: Yeah. No, awesome. I'm going to focus on probably some more year-to-date numbers. Looking at the S&P 500 up 6%. You know, NASDAQ leading that so far this year, up a little bit over 8%. And then the Dow lagging both of the counterparts up, you know, just shy of 4%, 3.5% so far this year. You know, overall was a pretty good week. Came into Friday, saw some volatility. So, you know, saw the Dow reclaim 50,000. S&P 500 was the first close above 7,500, with the NASDAQ also hitting a new all-time high. So again, you know, overall pretty positive week. We are seeing some, you know, interesting macro data. It's probably pointing a little bit more towards the fixed income spectrum.
1: Yeah, no, absolutely. And, you know, look, there was a lot of good market performance this week, but we also did get a lot of volatility. And I think a lot of that just has to do as we naturally digest all of the economic data out there and just a lot of the geopolitical, you know, situations that are going on as well. And I think that's important because Friday we did see some volatility. And again, I think this is just the natural progression that we see within markets, right? As we go on, as Ed just pointed out, we continue to push on into all-time highs. The natural territory of that is volatility. And I want us to see when we see these large bouts of volatility, and right now they're a little bit more on the micro size in an intraday like we saw on Friday. It's nothing that is causing concerns. These are just the natural ebbs and flows. But I think what's important here, Ed, maybe we could just take a look at some of the economic data that we got this week. You know, I think Tuesday CPI, Wednesday PPI, Thursday retail sales. Keep me honest here.
2: Yep. Nope. That's spot on. And again, you know, CPI came in hot. You know, that was the first release. It was the hottest annual print since of May of 2023. So I know everyone's been feeling it at the gas pump, you know, the last couple of months, but now we are starting to see that sort of energy shock flow through into the rest of inflation data. So, you know, represented, you know, across the board, you know, core up 2.8% year over year. Wow. We got the hottest monthly print since January of 2025. So again, this has real impacts for the consumers. And then PPI, you know, which tends to focus more on the producer side, kind of a leading indicator for CPI, also came in super hot. You know, it was the hottest PPI print in, you know, almost 3 years. So we're starting to see the real impacts, you know, Strait of Hormuz being closed. I know I'm feeling it at the gas pump. Paul, I know you're feeling it at the gas pump.
1: That's right. Yeah. I mean, look, it's challenging. We've talked about this time and time again. I mean, this playbook hasn't changed. I mean, this unfortunately is giving me flashbacks, you know, back of 2022, you know, just how inflammatory gasoline prices and oil prices can be to just overall inflation. Because, folks, it bleeds into everything, right? Because although, yes, absolutely, no question about it, when you're leaving your house and you go to the gas station, you fill up, you're feeling it. But remember, gasoline and oil prices go into everything else, whether it's the transportation of goods or the manufacturing of goods, or whatever it is, it touches everything. So when we are seeing higher oil prices, we're going to see that in a multitude of different factors, and that can be challenging. Now, is it challenging right now? Yes, from a consumer standpoint. And did we talk about retail sales on Thursday?
2: No.
1: Yeah, how'd they look?
2: They were pretty much in line.
1: In line. Christmas. Yeah. Okay. So, I mean, we have been very, very blessed with a continued strong consumer. And we talk about the importance of that time and time again, because again, the U.S. consumer makes up over 70% of our GDP. So as long as consumer spending holds on strong, we're going to be all right. But the thing is about inflation is, again, that is going to put that added strain on the consumer. And we haven't seen too much of a market reaction yet. I mean, again, when the conflict first happened back in, you know, late March, early April, we definitely saw some volatility. Then we've seen a recovery since then. And you might say, how? You know, I get this question all the time, whether it's clients, whether it's family members, friends. I actually had a dinner last weekend, at Asteria Danny. Nick Burns does a great job there. And, you know, a friend asked me while we're at dinner, Paolo, the oil prices are, you know, around $110 a barrel. One, how are they only at $110 a barrel with everything that's going on? And two, how haven't we seen more market volatility? And it's a good question. I mean, the first and foremost, to answer the first part of the question, why we only see oil around $110 a barrel. And honestly, Ed, I don't know if you have a more updated number on that, but let's go with $110 a barrel. The fact of the matter is about 15 to 20% of the global oil supply comes out of the Strait of Hormuz. So while that is a large part to be relatively constrained at this point, there's still a lot of other oil that flows out, most notably, obviously, United States. We are oil net exporters. But the other thing is, when we talk about why hasn't the market overreacted too much to these higher oil prices like we would see back in 2022 or we've seen in times before, is because we are on the cusp of a technological revolution. There's no question about it. And we got a look into this during earnings. And I think, Ed, this is where I really want to take this conversation, is when we saw how strong these earnings have been, and specifically within the AI trade, I think that helps paint a clearer picture of why there hasn't been too much noise around more of this inflation trade. Because I believe, before we get into the earnings numbers, I believe if we weren't in the early stages of the development of AI and with earnings being there, if we remove that and this was just any given year of a normal market year, I think we would be paying a lot more pain within markets. But now when we take a look at earnings and how we're doing and the breakdown of these earnings, I think this helps folks paint a picture of why we continue to do well, why we continue to push on to all-time highs, why our portfolios continue to outperform. And it's because we specifically have laid into the AI trade. So Ed, do you have some of those earnings numbers?
2: Yeah. So we're sitting with about a little over 90% of the S&P 500 has reported. So we're pretty much all said and done. Really, the only big one left is NVIDIA coming on Wednesday.
1: And now, that's again, big.
2: That is big. It cannot be understated just how big that is. But, you know, we are seeing the sixth consecutive quarter of double-digit year-over-year earnings growth. You know, really, we are on one of the best streaks of overall earnings, you know, in a while. So, but we've got 84% of the S&P 500 has surprised to the upside.
1: 84%?
2: 84%.
1: Wow.
2: So again, you know, that flows through to valuations as well. You know, it helps kind of compress those valuations that get a little bit stretched, and it helps remind markets that these companies have durable, real earnings. You know, these are not speculative numbers. They are real. They're seeing revenue. They're seeing earnings. They're seeing cash flow. And the other exciting thing is we're seeing them take that cash flow and reinvest it directly back into the AI trade. And that's, you know, that's across the board. That's Mag 7. But even outside of Mag 7, you know, the overall earnings growth for the other 493 components of the S&P 500, they're up 10%. That's the highest non-Mag 7 growth in several quarters we've seen. So, I mean, it is local to the AI trade. You know, that's where we're seeing, you know, definitely a lot of the heavy lifting on the earnings side. But regardless, overall, you know, we can continue to see companies surprising to the upside.
1: Yeah. And again, I think that's what's very important. A lot of times when you understand these numbers and you see the real profitability and the real profitability growth that we're seeing, not just in a little tiny lens here, but quarter over quarter, like Ed is talking about, it helps you understand why we continue to push on to all-time highs. Why, when there's just a lot of noises on the fringes, geopolitical noise, you know, inflation noise, why we continue to push on to all-time highs is because the money is there, because the profitability is there, because the growth is there. And I think that is really, really important. And that's exactly how we've been looking at the portfolios. So going all the way back to November 21st of last year, we've talked about it. We took a look at the portfolios. We saw some volatility during that time. We're down about 10% off of all-time highs, I think, around that time. And we looked and we said, okay, time to take advantage of market volatility. Steve Boucher talks about it time and time again. When there's blood in the streets, that's opportunity. You got to take advantage of it. So we understood it. We understood that there was an opportunity out there, and we looked at where that opportunity may lie. And we knew that AI is real. We continued to look at all the hyperscalers. At that time, CapEx, which is how much they're spending within their businesses to continue to grow, specifically within the data center trade. That number is, I think, what do you think, Ed? At the end of last year, I think they were like forecasting $590 or like $600 billion.
2: Yeah, I want to say $600 billion. And let me jump you on this. Now we're looking at $725 billion.
1: You jumped me too quick. Oh, wow. You just took my punchline on this one. But yeah, that's exactly what Ed's talking about. So we're at $600 billion. We saw the money was there. We said, hey, how can we latch on to this trade? Because we didn't want to be necessarily in the hyperscaler trade because they're the ones spending the money. right? And we saw this in the dot-com bubble. We saw all of the fiber optics companies that laid all the fiber optics. That was highly capital intensive, spending billions and billions of dollars, and they didn't see the return on that invested capital. So we didn't want to make that same mistake this time around. So we saw that that capital is being spent, and we said, who is going to be the direct benefactor of all of this capital spending, but is only going to be realizing the profitability? And I think that's important. And that's exactly how we thought about the trade. And that's when we first entered SMH into the portfolio. And Ed, how's that panned out since we added it back in November?
2: I've got our numbers on that as of last week, but I want to say we're up around 65%, you know, a little volatility on Friday, maybe up 60% on that position alone since that November 21st trade.
1: Yeah. And again, folks, it was all about just saying who's going to be on the backs of this huge capital investment trade, but not having all the capital intensive spending themselves. Who are going to be the direct benefactors? And that trade has been wonderful for us and been a main driver of outperformance within our qualified models and our taxable models as well. So then we headed into this year and we saw this outperformance. We're obviously super happy about it, but we continue to see that there are some opportunities within the markets. We listened to earnings after earnings. We heard Jensen Huang talk about this time and time again, that how all of the semiconductor companies out there who are the chip manufacturers, and again, the chips are needed for all the compute that is needed within AI and large language models. These CEOs were talking about, hey, we have the next iterations of chips out there, but what we're dealing with is a memory shortage. Right. So when you build these semiconductors, when you build these chips, they're computing all of this information. But the only way to learn and continue to grow these large language models is you need to be able to store the memory. And that's been a huge bottleneck within this trade, is these semis can compute, but they didn't have the capacity to continue to store. So we understood, we time and time again, quarter over quarter, we listened. Where are the bottlenecks? And then we understood it was in memory. But what was the challenge, Ed?
2: The challenge is getting access to those memory companies. You know, I mean, really, namely, it's Samsung and SK Hynix, and along with Micron.
1: Yep.
2: But getting access to Samsung and SK Hynix, you know, those traded out of South Korea. So it's a little difficult. And there was a while where we were, you know, considering adding emerging markets exposure just solely so we could get access to those two companies, because we were seeing, you know, real numbers. That's where the bottleneck was. And we wanted to have access and exposure, you know, to those two, and not even just exposure, but we wanted to have a real overweight within our portfolios. You know, and then, you know, maybe it was a very timely ETF launch. DRAM came out. That's a Roundhill memory ETF. And it holds very concentrated positions of SK Hynix, Samsung, and Micron. It was designed, you know, to give companies and retail investors the exact exposure we were looking for, you know, in a very efficient way. You know, we're able to get access to those exposure without adding in, you know, the rest of, you know, like the emerging markets, you know, market. So we saw that when that launched. You know, we were a little concerned. You know, AUM of Boucher is now up over $1.7 billion. So, you know, we have to be aware of, you know, our size. And, you know, when we see a new ETF launch, if it's sitting at $100 million, you know, our position alone can be well over $100 million in a product. And, you know, we are not in the camp of moving markets. So something we got to be very aware of. We wanted exposure, but we saw that ETF, you know, grow. It's one of the fastest growing ETFs that ever launched. You know, we ended up getting in when it was about 400 million. And now the AUM on that ETF is up over 7 billion. So again, one of the fastest growing ETFs. And I think just the other week, it was third in volume only to the S&P 500 and the NASDAQ. So if you can think about this, you know, little ETF from Roundhill coming out and the sort of, you know, trading volume and attention it's getting, this demand is real, you know, and it's major, major players in this space.
1: Yeah. I almost want to pinch myself remembering that whole process back last month when we're just doing the due diligence. And as Ed pointed out, you know, I talked about this at our State of the Economy. And that's the large presentation that we do both in Troy and Saratoga in-person event where we talk about – you know, everything that's happened in the year past and what we're looking at going forward. And I got asked a question by the live audience of how do we feel about international markets? And we're coming off of a lot of international strength. And I said, look, valuations abroad have continued to look strong. And a lot of this is off of the dollar trade.

0: The dollar is weakening. International investments are looking strong. But when we looked at international investments and us being U.S. only for the greater part of, I want to say, 6-7 years at this point, which has been a massive outperformance for us because U.S. equities, specifically technology trades within the U.S. stock market, have dramatically outperformed both developed and emerging markets. I said, you know, look, we look at international investments, but we're not ready to just paint, you know, a large brush stroke of saying, hey, international, yes, we want exposure. We're just going to get a large basket of stocks. We want to be very specific on where we want exposure, and specifically we want SK Hynix and Samsung. But there wasn't the vehicle to fund it. And I think that was the massive challenge for us. And when DRAM came out and we sat down with Roundhill and there were, I don't know, 5, 10, 20 million at that point, and we're having conversations that, as Ed talked about, we're like, hey, look, we're very interested in your fund, but unfortunately, due to our size, this isn't a good fit. But we learned about the inner workings of the fund. And, you know, it was so unique what they're doing within South Korea. They have a desk now in South Korea where they have a trader that trades U.S. dollars into the Korean won, I think, right?
1: Yeah.
0: And then is buying SK and Samsung on South Korean markets because they don't trade on ADRs. ADRs is a vehicle where you could trade international stocks on U.S. markets. Samsung and SK Hynix don't have that. So they had a live trader in South Korea that was facilitating these trades, which created such a unique angle for DRAM. So day after day, we would check in and we saw 5 million turn to 20 million, 20 million turn to 40 million, 40 million turn to 100 million, 100 million turn into, you know, 250, 300. And then we got in and we were one of the early adopters of DRAM. I think, when did we add it? Back in November? April 11th?
1: April 14th.
0: November. Where's my mind thinking right now?
1: I wish.
0: Yeah. Jeez. And you know, it's been a great trade. Again, the point that I wanted to lay out, talking about this, is not just a pat on the back to Ed and I and the rest of the investment committee and Boucher in itself. It's just to say that this is the way that we're always thinking about the portfolios. We're always looking ahead. We're always going to be proactive. We're never going to be reactive. And we want to follow where the money is. Because a lot of times when you see such strong market performance, you could get caught up on the momentum. We saw that, you know, all time and time again, when people talk about the correlations between what happened in the dot-com bubble and now. Paulo, I don't know if I want to invest in these markets. It seems too frothy. I remember dot-com. You know, market in NASDAQ went down 60% from its all-time highs. This is probably going to happen now. No, the earnings weren't there. The earnings here are real. Let's go back to what Ed was talking about. 83% on the S&P 500, yeah. Surprise to the upside. So it's not even that it's a certain concentration, even though we want to be concentrated with certain, you know, exposures within the semi and the memory trade. But like in the broad market, we're doing well. Small caps have recovered. Mid caps are doing well. Large caps are doing well. And again, it's because the earnings are there. And again, that is on the backdrop of some challenging economic variables like inflation, like what's going on in the Strait of Hormuz. Now, let's think about when we actually get resolution to that. What's going to happen there? I mean, market. I don't even know what the cap could be on markets at that point. So I think even with all the new, the noise and the news that is out there, we continue to do well and we continue to rest on the fact that we're going to follow the earnings and the market growth. And maybe we could talk about, Ed, in the second half of the show, some of these other tactical positions that we're looking at and then some of the other more financial planning topics that I mentioned at the beginning of today's show. So folks, coming up to the first half hour of today's show, don't know where the time went by, but we'd love to hear from you on the second half of today's show. That number is 1-800-TALK-WGY. That's 1-800-825-5949. So stick with us through the news. We'd love to hear from you on the second half of today's show. You're listening to Let's Talk Money, brought to you by the Boucher Financial Group, where we help our clients prioritize their health while we manage their wealth for life.
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3: WGY News, I'm Paul DeCastro. A new amphitheater at Shepherd Park in Lake George is nearing completion. replacing a previous amphitheater that was burned in a June 2024 fire.
4: The groundbreaking for the new amphitheater was held last October. The project is being funded with $6 million in state money. The new Shepherd Park Amphitheater will include a fully redesigned performance stage and fully Americans with Disabilities Act compliance accessibility improvements, including improved seating and navigable pathways for a seamless visitor experience. Meanwhile, investigators believe the 2024 fire was apparently caused by an electrical issue. Dave Langley, News Radio 103.1 and 810 WGY.
3: Construction to replace the Riverview Road Bridge over I-87 and Half Moon is scheduled to begin this week.
5: The bridge will close on Monday. It's expected to remain closed through June of next year. It's part of a major state infrastructure improvement project designed to restore the bridge to modern safety and design standards and improving vertical clearance over the Northway. Allow for extra travel time. Detours will be up. Marty Casper, News Radio 103.1 and 810 WGY.
3: Naira's holding a job fair Thursday from 2 till 7 at the 1863 Club. It's for the upcoming season at Saratoga Racecourse. Positions include parking attendants, cashiers, and security. The annual summer meet gets underway July 3rd and runs through September 7th. An arrest is made in connection with the shots fired incident near a campground in Gilboa. According to authorities, 24-year-old Shmuel Seskatov of Oneata started shooting towards a group of hikers last Sunday near the KOA campground. Thankfully, no one was hurt, and Seskatov is facing several charges. I'm Paul DeCastro on News Radio 103.1 and 810 WGY.
6: The WGY AccuWeather forecast, periods of clouds and sun, breezy warm day, a high today 85, partly cloudy tonight, low 56, some sun, a very warm day tomorrow, and the high near 88, clouds and sun, hot day on Tuesday, afternoon thunderstorm, a high for Tuesday at 92, some sun, then turning cloudy, breezy warm, shower and thunderstorm Wednesday, a high 82. From the WGY Weather Center, I'm Steve Williams.
7: 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Here's WGY financial analyst Stephen Boucher or one of his colleagues.
0: Good morning and welcome back. Thank you for sticking with us through the news. And if you're just joining us, my name is Paolo LaPietra. I'm one of the wealth advisors along with the director of portfolio strategy, CFP, sitting in for Stephen Boucher. And I have my colleague Edward Wilhelm with us, who is our senior portfolio trader and sits with me on the investment committee. Folks, we got a beautiful Sunday morning here in upstate New York, whether you're listening from Saratoga, Albany, Schenectady, Troy, or maybe in the greater part of New York, Massachusetts, or Vermont, or Connecticut. Thank you for listening in on today's show. Totally understand we haven't gotten any callers on the first half of today's show because the weather's so nice. But if you're going for a walk, if you're in the car and you have wireless, you know, calling and you don't have to hold the phone to your ear, or if you're just about in the house and you have some financial questions, give us a call. Would love to hear from you. That number, 1-800-TALK-WGY. That is 1-800-825-5949. 4-9. So, folks, on the first half of today's show, we really talked about markets. Gave you an update on what's happened this week, what's happened so far this year. We talked about where we're thinking about as an investment committee and talking about, you know, really focusing in on the AI trade. But there's different layers to the AI trade, right? And we really wanted to be focused at this stage of the ballgame of being in the semi trade, because that's where profitability and that's where earnings are. But something else that we really want to talk about to wrap up some portfolio positioning before we move into other areas of today's radio show is to talk about what it means to have some tactical trading and why it's okay and good and profitable to get into some investment ideas, take some profits, and get out. So, Ed, I was wondering maybe if you want to kind of take this one and on some of our recent just ins and outs within the portfolio.
1: Yeah, you know, I would say the big one would be, you know, our NLR, which was our nuclear and uranium position from back in November. You know, now again, Paulo and I have talked about leaning into the numbers, you know, where are we seeing durable earnings? Yes, we're seeing great earnings from all across the S&P 500, but really those are concentrated, at least on the, you know, absolute side, semiconductors, Mag 7, it's tech. With that being said, you know, we entered an NLR position, you know, nuclear back in November. And, you know, we saw some really, really strong immediate performance on that position. You know, saw it pull back a little bit and then, you know, also had a great start to this year. And it got to the point, you know, as we were seeing inflation, you know, tick up a little bit on the back of, you know, some conflicts in the Middle East. You know, we really wanted to make sure we were leaning into areas of the portfolio where we had absolute confidence in, you know, especially areas where we're seeing, you know, numbers justifying the earnings. And, you know, we just couldn't say that for NLR. You know, we were up about 20% on the position. So, you know, it made our decision pretty easy. And we said, okay, let's take it out of the portfolio and let's rotate it elsewhere. So, you know, that's what we use to fund our position in DRAM, the memory ETF. So we exited NLR. You know, again, we are still believers in the nuclear space. You know, we think it is one of the real potential solutions for the power demand that these AI data centers need. You know, in order for this AI acceleration to continue, we are going to need power for it. And nuclear is really the only carbon-free solution that would exist. You know, again, also we had a friendly administration, you know, providing some potential tailwinds. And we saw that work out. Like I said, we exited at a 20% profit, you know, something we were very happy with, and rotated into DRAM. So again, you know, it's just us leaning into strong, durable earnings. And, you know, I'd encourage listeners, if you're up on a position, it is okay to rebalance the portfolio, take your profits and rotate. You know, that's one of the most important aspects, you know, behind portfolio management. It's one, it's finding the right pockets of the market. You know, again, we never say we want to try and time markets, but when you have a position that works out and if you lose a little bit of confidence in it, then it's okay to rotate into elsewhere and take those profits.
0: Yeah. I mean, I couldn't agree more. And it's such a fine line, right? Where do I take profits versus where do I let momentum continue? And it, again, it's about being diligent with your portfolios, being true to your allocations, allowing some room for growth. But if the thesis on your overall trade changes, that's fine. It doesn't need to be concrete. Just because you had conviction in an area in the market 6 months ago doesn't mean you need to have the same exact conviction 6 months later. That could actually put you into a world of pain. You know, holding on to something for too long, you know, sometimes can really be creating an inverse effect within your portfolio. So, Ed, that's a great point. You know, one last thing, Ed, I kind of want to talk about, and I don't even know if you have it pulled up, so maybe you can pull this up if you don't. But something that has not really been discussed too much, and, you know, I listen to Bloomberg constantly. I'm listening to all the big wigs. You know, everywhere that we're having economic discussions, I feel like there hasn't been too much attention on the treasury trade. I mean, we got the 10-year, we got the 30-year, I know for a fact is up over 5%. I think the 10-year has been floating near 4.3.
1: Nah, 10 years, even higher. That's just shy of 4.6. That's the highest level since May of 2025.
0: Hmm.
1: And, you know, again, that treasury trade is really on the back of what we're seeing on the macro data side. We came into this year expecting, what, Powell, is it three rate cuts?
0: Three rates, yep.
1: And, you know, it kind of happened in the blink of an eye. And, you know, a little bit overshadowed by some of the drama with the Fed on the investigation on Jerome Powell and, you know, the hearings on, you know, Kevin Warsh's induction. But we saw those three rate cuts get priced out, you know, essentially by the end of March. Now, I was just looking at the data, you know, preparation for the radio show a little bit. We are more likely to have a 25 basis point rate hike by the end of the year versus a cut. And again, you know, camp's still out on that. We're going to need more data. A lot of it is going to depend on if and when we see resolution in the Middle East and see those energy prices come down. Because right now, the Fed is in a tough spot. You know, they have a no hire, no fire labor market that is stable. You know, it's not strong. It's not weak. It's, you know, it's kind of in this interesting, you know, little almost place of purgatory, I'd say. But inflation, you know, beginning to accelerate. And now, again, when you see that inflation accelerate, not necessarily on the back of, you know, a longer duration trend, but really idiosyncratic oil shock, it makes the Fed's job tough.
0: Yeah. Very quickly, Ron from Queensbury. Ron, how are we doing this morning?
8: I'm doing all right. How are you?
0: Doing very well.
8: I was not going to call, but then I heard Ed just talking, and me and Ed go way back with my daughter's investments. And so one of the things that Ed, you had recommended when we were doing her, I guess it was the 2026 Roth contribution. You had given me a breakdown of what would be a diversified portfolio for her, because she's 25, so and she's doing really, really well. I wish I was doing that well at 25. But thanks to you guys, you in particular, because you're basically, I know we're a customer for me and my wife for our investments. But my daughter, hopefully she'll be at a point where she could have a portfolio big enough that she could take you on, you know, herself. But one of the suggestions was NLR. So we did do NLR. You know, granted, her portfolio is kind of small in the cosmic theme of things, but is for her is NLR, and then again, it's like I know you gave her like a 5% foreign exposure just to get her feet wet in that thing. We haven't made any changes because basically she's so young, but. Is NLR at this point something that we should sell out of and do into something
1: else? No, Ron, you bring up a great point. And, you know, honestly, we'll definitely – I'm going to give you a call on Monday and we can chat a little bit more in detail. But, you know, from a high level, what I'd say is your daughter's in a little bit more of a unique position than, you know, maybe how we manage the rest of our portfolios. She has an ultra long-term time horizon. You know, she's so young. She's going to have another, you know, 60 plus years in the stock market. You know, with that being said, we exited NLR more so on the back of, hey, you know, the numbers aren't there right now. The story got a little bit ahead of it. But for her perspective, you know, we're still, you know, long, NLR, we're big believers in the nuclear over the long term. So I still think it makes sense in her portfolio. But again, you know, maybe we can connect on Monday for some resizing. And Ron, I do have to thank you for calling in and we'll talk on Monday. But we also have Steve from Albany calling in. So thank you, Ron.
8: Thank you very much. Take care. Bye-bye.
0: Steve, how are you doing this morning?
9: Yeah, good morning. Good morning, gentlemen. I enjoy your show. And I have a question. I have a CD expiring, and that was where I was keeping some of the money that I didn't want to put into the market. I wanted to keep it in a less volatile area. And sure. I have a CD that's

0: such. So it's actually, to Steve, to your point, it's been doing well so far this year. But historically, it also does well. I mean, it holds up very well during market volatility. We saw that in 2022. I think it was only down at, what do you think, like 3, 4, 5% when the S&P 500 is down 20%. So over time, Steve, it will get you good market returns and good income. But to your point that you just said earlier, it's got a lower beta than the S&P 500. So it's never going to get you the same exact returns as an S&P 500 or a NASDAQ. So if you're looking to just step out a little bit outside of some more growth in a CD, SHE might be a good fit. But again, as always, and you're always going to hear me say this, it really has to do with your long-term plans. What's the long-term objective for this? And again, if it's just stepping out a little bit past your CD to get some market exposure, SHE might be a good fit.
1: Okay, good. I appreciate your opinion. Have a nice day.
0: Of course. Steve, thank you for calling in. And folks, these are great questions, and this is why I love to have the phone lines open. I hope there are some more callers out there with some more investment questions. But remember, I am a certified financial planner, and I am still an advisor here. I know I'm very heavily on the investment side, but I got to tell you, I'm still an advisor, so I can answer any sort of financial planning questions, estate questions, tax questions. Although tax questions, I wish I had Vinny here or Scott or John, who are CPAs and EAs that head up our tax division and do a lot of good work. But Ed, maybe that's our transition. But one last time before I go into a transition, give us a call, 1-800-TALK-WGY. That is 1-800-825-5949. So we're coming up on the last 12 minutes of today's show, and I honestly wanted to get into a couple other topics, but I do want to spend some time here. Something that we've been implementing over the last, I want to say, 18 months or so, and something that we've been doing diligence on for the last 2.5 years, is our direct indexing. Investments are always going to be at the forefront of importance within your portfolio, but time and time again, we continue to hear about the tax complexities that come with that. And so we understood that there needs to be an intersection of investments and tax, and that's where we've really launched our direct indexing models that have been highly, highly beneficial for our clients. And we continue to see a lot of assets grow in that category. And, you know, honestly, I would keep on talking about it, but actually Ed runs up our direct indexing division within our investment committee. So I was thinking, Ed, you could kind of talk about just very quickly, high level, what direct indexing is, but I really want to like show some highlights of why it's so important. Like, you know, we talked about before today's show this morning, Monday, right? May 11th, you know, why direct indexing is important, like days like that.
2: Yeah, no, thanks, Paulo. And again, you know, this is really the intersection, like you mentioned, of investments with tax planning. Now, financial services, just like any other industry, is going to see evolution with inside of it. You know, everyone used to invest in mutual funds, you know, 20, 30 years ago. And then, you know, we had the developments of ETFs. It's a more tax efficient vehicle. You know, you don't have to deal with capital gain distributions. Now we're seeing the evolution into direct indexing. Now, direct indexing has been around for, you know, probably about a decade. But, you know, as the technology continues to develop, you know, Paul, you say direct indexing. I really like to refer to it as custom indexing. You know, really prior to the last 2 years, you were limited. You were only able to track either the NASDAQ or the S&P 500. And maybe I'm getting a little ahead of myself here. What is direct indexing itself? Essentially, you know, it's like investing in an index. But normally, if you wanted to own the S&P 500, you have to just buy the basket. And that's great. That works for most investors. Now, the issue with that, and what Paulo was alluding to just before, is, you know, on a day like May 11th or May 13th, what was it, Paulo? Was 80% of the S&P 500 was down?
0: Yeah. So I was looking at the stats. I'm just specifically, I have the stats on May 11th. The S&P 500 was up about 20 basis points. So that was last Monday. And even though the S&P was up 20 basis points, which means 0.2%, there's 500 companies in the S&P 500. Over 300 companies in the S&P 500 were actually negative on that day. So as you know, Ed was just pointing out, if you own SPY, which is the most, you know, basic ETF,

0: ETF wrapper for the S&P 500. I can't even tell you how much money's in SPY.
1: A lot.
0: Billions, maybe even hundreds of billions. So if you just own SPY, you're up 20 basis points. But if you had direct indexing and you own the basket of those 500 companies, what's that mean for us, Ed?
1: That means you've got positions in your portfolio that you can tax loss harvest. You know, again, that's just one day as an example. But looking at any given year, you see about 35% of the S&P 500 is negative on the calendar year. And again, and that's with the index being positive most years. So where this strategy really shines is when you see those pockets of volatility like we've seen this year.
0: But that volatility, hold on, could be in both down markets, but also up markets.
1: Right. So again, you know, now with the direct indexing or custom indexing, you're able to track whatever benchmark or custom portfolio you want. And instead of owning the ETFs, you own all of the individual names. You're going to have between 200 and 300 individual stock positions within your account. And the software is going to be able to go in and look for opportunities to sell some of those losses every day. Now, you know, sometimes it may take a couple days of volatility to, you know, have a loss that's, you know, worth realizing. You know, again, there's a lot that goes into it because you do need to track to an overall index. But it's going to do things like on a down day, sell Coca-Cola and buy some Pepsi. You know, you don't lose any market exposure. Your portfolio allocation stays roughly the same. But now you've got some realized losses, which you can use elsewhere in your tax planning. You know, maybe that's to offset some gains elsewhere in the portfolio. You know, you can take some of that against your ordinary income. But overall, that adds something that we like to call tax alpha into your portfolio. You know, I was kind of talking at the start where it used to just be direct indexing. You know, you were limited to the S&P 500 or the NASDAQ. But now, you know, through our partnership with, you know, Canvas and O'Shaughnessy Asset Management, which is under Franklin Templeton, they were able to take our taxable ETF models as they were and recreate them using the underlying stocks. So as an investment committee, you know, when we're making changes to our taxable models, we look at our Canvas models, our custom indexing models right next to them, and we make the same changes. And those get implemented using individual stocks rather than those ETFs. And, you know, we're seeing a lot of success with it. You know, we have accounts that are outperforming the S&P 500 on that platform year to date with tens of thousands of losses. You know, in some client cases, you know, we're seeing six-figure losses on a portfolio that is outperforming the S&P 500.
0: Yeah. And that's the future. I mean, I'm telling you, when you have the ability to continue to outperform on the S&P 500, continue to have tactical management, being able to realize those losses at the same exact time, not only, you know, is great from a tax standpoint, but that's that extra added alpha, right? That's that tax alpha. And I think that's really important because capital gain losses aren't just great for that given year, right? Because you could offset any gains that you have in the portfolio. And if you don't have gains to offset, you could take $3,000 worth of those losses and put them on your taxes. But what's more important is having those losses piggy banked, carry forward, because that creates flexibility. That creates flexibility in spending, right? Well, whether that's one-off purchases that are going to come up in your life in the next few years, whether that's you're on the brink of retirement and you need to start setting up your taxable account for monthly distributions, and we need to raise 2 years worth of those distributions and put them in the side because that's our cash management strategy. Whatever the case may be, harvesting those losses creates flexibility. Because a lot of times what you're going to have, if you have an ETF or a mutual fund portfolio or such, you're a prisoner of capital gains. Now, we don't allow our clients to be prisoners of capital gains. Steve talks about this time and time again. Don't let the tax tail wag the dog. And that's really important because you're going to hold up on returns. You're going to miss out on returns. So what has been a beautiful investment vehicle for us to just really bypass the question altogether has been direct indexing. And that's just the bottom layer of the cake, right, Ed? I mean, what other types of, you know, kind of flexibility do we have? I mean, we talked about all the time in the concentrated stock positions. We have so many clients that come to us that have Micron, NVIDIA, Apple, Amazon. What can we do with some derivatives there?
1: Yeah. I mean, also on, like you said, on the derivative side, you know, we can do things like write calls or puts on the positions. You know, we can implement a collar, which is basically going to just lock in some upside and then protect you on the downside. You know, again, using those derivatives, we can set up income producing strategies, you know, slowly unwind the concentrated positions. But, you know, even on the canvas side, because you're, you know, you have a stock portfolio, you can customize that around one position. You know, you can use it to kind of complete your portfolio. You know, say you work for Regeneron, for example, and you've got a massive overweight to Regeneron stock, not just Regeneron, but, you know, the overall sector and industry. We can set up the canvas account to underweight Regeneron specifically. We're not going to buy any more Regeneron. You don't need more Regeneron in your portfolio, but also, you know, underweight the pharmaceuticals and the, you know, the overall healthcare sector. So you're not overexposed, and we can, you know, have the balanced portfolio that really we're targeting. Or maybe you have some ESG concerns. Again, that's what this unlocks. It is that full amount of customization on the individual stock level. Now, with the caveat, there is a minimum on this, and that minimum is $250,000, which is, you know, needed to buy, you know, when you're talking about buying so many individual names and how expensive those names are.
0: Yeah. And Ed, the great points. And folks, we have technology that is second to none. So, you know, if there were some questions that you had on today's show that you didn't get the opportunity to call in, give us a call this week. We'd be more than happy to answer those for you. I don't know where today in this morning went, but I'm getting the 30-second call right now. So, folks, I really appreciate you spending your morning with us. You are listening to Let's Talk Money, brought to you by the Boucher Financial Group, where we help our clients prioritize their health while we manage their wealth for life. Thank you. Have a great rest of today. And I hope you have a wonderful rest of your week coming up. Thank you.
1: Thank you.
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6: Your midterm primary. I'm Paul Stevens, Fox News. A runoff election now will be held in Louisiana for the Republican U.S. Senate nomination after no candidate won a majority of the vote in Saturday's primary.
7: Trump-backed Congresswoman Julia Letlow and her state treasurer John Fleming got the most votes and will face off in the runoff on June 27th. Incumbent Bill Cassidy finished third, ending his bid for re-election. Under Louisiana's election rules, only the top two candidates advanced to the runoff. The result marks a major political defeat for Cassidy. He faced backlash from many Republicans for voting to convict President Trump following the attack on the U.S. Capitol. The primary is being viewed as another test of Trump's influence over the Republican Party.
6: And that's Fox's Chanley Painter. On the Democratic side, Jamie Davis advancing to a runoff, but the second spot remaining too close to call between Nicholas Albares and Gary Crockett. President Trump warning Iran will face a, quote, very bad time, unquote, if a peace agreement agreement is not reached soon.
8: Out of the UAE, officials say that a drone attack against a nuclear power plant caused a fire at a generator on the outskirts of the facility. This is a significant attack and likely conducted by the Iranian regime. It comes as tension continues to rise across the Middle East as the region waits to see if the war will resume in the days ahead. So far, efforts toward a diplomatic solution with Iran have been unsuccessful, with officials in Tehran unwilling to make the necessary concessions to reach a deal. President Trump spoke on his return flight from China, indicating he didn't like the first sentence of the Iranian response to the U.S. peace proposal.
9: I looked at it, and if I don't like the first sentence, I just throw it away.
8: All of this comes as the Iranians have accused the United States of changing their negotiating position.
6: Meantime, Iran says it'll keep enriching uranium. That was Fox's Trey Yingst in Tel Aviv. America's listening to Fox News.
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18: WGY News, I'm Paul DeCastro. New York State Assemblyman Anil Bipan is sharing what he knows about the Hanta virus.
19: Bipan joined an update given by the New York State Health Department, sharing the three New Yorkers identified among the monitored contacts connected to the cruise ship all remain asymptomatic. For now, at least. Health officials have noted the virus involved is the Andes strain, which does spread with limited person-to-person transmission in close contact. Officials also emphasized that the current risk to the public remains extremely low, since these people are quarantined in Nebraska. In New York, I'm Natalie Migliori.
18: Hudson River Community Credit Union in Kingsbury remains temporarily closed after a man drove through the front doors early Thursday morning. Police say John Bacon of Cohoes ran away before they got there, then started a fire in a small building on Divine Drive a few hours later. He was arrested in the nearby woods. He's charged with arson and criminal mischief. New York lawmakers and Governor Hochul are still trying to seal a budget deal.
20: The New York State Legislature passed a 12th state budget extender as lawmakers and Governor Hochul continue to try and come to an agreement on issues. The budget was due way back on April 1st. This marks the fifth time it's late under Governor Hochul. Details are reportedly still being worked out regarding climate change laws, car insurance reform, and immigration. The extender, which keeps the government operating, runs through May 18th. In New York, I'm Jennifer Polsoni.
18: The village of Kinderhook is starting work on its water main improvement project. Starting tomorrow, crews will work along Chatham Street and William Street, continuing toward Hudson Street. That means there will be no through traffic on William Street and only local residents will be able to get by. The Mets evened the Subway Series, topping the Yankees 6-3. They play the series finale this afternoon at Citi Field. I'm Paul DeCastro on News Radio 103.1 and 810 WGY.
21: The WGY AccuWeather forecast, clouds and sun today, the high near 85. For tonight, partly cloudy, low 56. Sunny and warm tomorrow, the high 88. Hot day on Tuesday, afternoon thunderstorm, the high of 92. Sun and clouds, breezy, shower and thunderstorm on Wednesday, the high Wednesday afternoon, only reaching 82. From the WGY Weather Center, I'm Steve Williams.
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25: You've tuned into the best weekend talk show in America. Hey there, we are Armstrong and Getty. Man, we had a busy week of doing 20 hours of live radio. We talked about the war in Iran, of course, the Trump-Xi summit, of course, and a lot of other news of the day, and you're going to hear the best stuff we did. We do 20 hours every week. If you like this and you want more, you can find our podcast. It's Armstrong and Getty On Demand. Look for Armstrong and Getty On Demand. Hope you enjoy the best weekend talk show in America.
26: Are you aware of reports that Pakistan are allowing their bases to be used to park Iranian aircraft?
27: Sir, I wouldn't want to comment on that based on the ongoing negotiations of
26: Secretaries.
25: Oh, I don't know why he didn't want to talk about that. That's Secretary, my word, Lindsey Graham. Our Senator Lindsey Graham talking to Kane, General Kane.
0: Yeah.
25: And General Kane didn't want to go there for whatever reason. And Lindsey Graham kind of lost his mind a little later. Maybe we'll play that later about how angry he got about, you know, I don't trust these guys. No, you shouldn't trust them. They hid bin Laden from us and they're letting Iran park their planes so they can't be blown up and all kinds of other stuff. And they're the arbiters for this peace deal.
0: It's ridiculous.
25: Anyway, I don't want to get off on that. This is the story that's getting so much attention today. It's in the New York Times. The Trump administration's public portrayal of a shattered Iranian military is sharply at odds with what U.S. intelligence agencies are telling policymakers behind closed doors. This is according to classified assessments from early this month that show Iran has regained access to most of its missile sites, launchers, and underground facilities. Most alarming to some senior officials is evidence that Iran has restored operational access to 30 of the 33 missile sites it maintains along the Strait of Hormuz.
0: Oh, my.
25: Which, of course, could threaten American warships and oil tankers transiting the narrow waterway. So I don't know anything about this, so I can't claim incompetence or, you know, anything, really. I don't know anything about this. But I'm just shocked with after all that bombing and the idea that we had decimated their ability to, you know, fire back at us, that we, you know, really had some supremacy in the skies and could do whatever we wanted, that they got 30 of 33 rocket launchers still going along the strait.
0: Yeah, we do have supremacy in the sky and all that sort of stuff, but it looks, and we ought to talk to Mike Lyons about this.
25: I'm going to tomorrow.
0: It looks like they went to ground. In a way, they hid their stuff and buried it or whatever, took it deep underground, knowing that the attacks were coming.
25: In general, for the whole country, Iran still fields about 70% of its mobile launchers across the country and has retained roughly 70% of its pre-war missile stockpile, according to the assessments. That stockpile encompasses both ballistic missiles, which can target other nations in the region, and a smaller supply of cruise missiles, which can be used against shorter-range targets on land or at sea. That is pretty troubling stuff. Now, at the same time, the story came out today that yesterday, the story came out that the UAE had also bombed Iran during this whole war. Today, the story's out that Saudi Arabia joined Israel and us in the bombing.
1: Oh.
25: And kept it quiet the whole time for obvious reasons. I mean, that could disrupt a lot of their population. I mean, if it was a big splashy headline that Saudi Arabia joins the Jews in bombing Muslims.
3: Well, you write that headline in Saudi, you get your hands chopped off if you're lucky. Yeah, yeah. And they say they have regained access to roughly 90% of its underground missile storage and launch facilities nationwide. I'm reminded of our last conversation with Mike Lyons, in which we were talking about the fact that given the narrowness of the Strait of Hormuz, and, you know, just the modern weaponry, drones and otherwise, you practically cannot eliminate a country's capacity to do violence. All you can do is eliminate their will to do violence by beating them down so hard they say, let me up, I've had enough.
25: I don't understand it, but it's clearly true. Having lived through, well, Vietnam as a really little kid when I, you know, was reading about it later when I got older, but also Iraq, Afghanistan, now Iran. You just can't accomplish what you need to accomplish with air power. You just can't,
3: no.
25: Apparently. And it doesn't quite make sense to me, but it clearly is true. Unless you're going to put, you know, 100,000 troops on the ground and go through cities with guys, you can't do what you want to do, apparently.
3: Yeah. Well, there's a hell of a lot you can do by putting, say, a missile launching system on an elevator and taking it six stories underground.
25: Apparently.
3: Then we have to use our super giant ordnance to get to those. And if you have hundreds of them, well, it's tough to make that happen. You got to get your enemy to capitulate.
25: So we can move on to other topics, but it certainly seems to me on this that if Trump is going to, as he said again yesterday before he got on the plane headed to China, if he's sticking to his guns, and I sure hope he is, that, look, only one thing matters. They are not going to get a nuclear weapon.
3: Mm-hmm.
25: Then we got to go back to bombing the crap out of them.
3: Probably, yeah. Yeah, can't imagine any other route,
25: and
3: honestly.
25: The other thing that he's not going to say out loud, but I think is also true, they can't control the Strait of Hormuz.
3: Right.
25: So I think that's just as true. If those two things are absolutes, no nukes, Strait opens back up again, we got to start bombing the crap out of them again.
3: Even then, it's going to be a tough nut to crack, especially the Strait, given what I was saying about, you know, capability and drones and the rest of it. Here's the what I love about events and laws and things that human beings do that I always accuse the left of not taking into consideration. There are secondary effects. If A happens, how will people adjust? What will they do that will change the world? And convoys of heavy-duty trucks are now barreling across the Arabian desert as an escape valve from the jammed up Strait of Hormuz. And it's just absolutely spectacular.
25: Moving across stuff across the border by land.
3: Yeah, exactly.
25: Yeah.
3: Lots and lots and lots of trucks, mostly running around the clock, two drivers each. There's an executive at Alcoa, former executive, who's been watching this unfold and has connections. He says 600 trucks became 1,600, became 2,000. Now we've got 3,500 trucks running from the Gulf to the Red Sea. They pause just long enough to refuel while one dude sleeps in the back. And
25: that's interesting because I didn't bring this the other day. Some Iranian foreign minister speakers, whatever, said our border is twice the length of the distance across the United States. Our entire border around our country. Mm. You can't police all of that. We can move stuff over land and get stuff in and out of the country that way. Mm-hmm. I thought, that does sound like a problem.
3: Yeah, yeah. So here's an expert who said they will have caught up. Well, okay, so he's in the fertilizer business, this one guy being quoted. Who he is doesn't matter that much.
25: Sun Tzu or whatever the name of the guy is who wrote The Art of War.
3: Yeah.
25: He's got to have some saying in there. This truism, the other side gets a vote, because that is the most truest thing about all fights and wars and business deals or whatever.
3: Oh, yeah.
25: The other side gets a vote. You can come up with your plan, but they get to come up with their plan. And you don't always guess correctly what that's going to be.
3: Right. So here's the CEO of a Saudi state-controlled mining company. That was caught up in the blockade and serious about it and helped get the giant number of trucks going. He said they'll have caught up on its export backlog by the end of May. He said, whether I truly believe we could do it
25: That's
3: or
25: two
3: not,
25: weeks.
3: I don't know. The drive is making a meaningful dent in a fertilizer shortage that's threatening the global food supply, but we're making real progress.
25: That's so. That's the only current leverage we have if we're not going to bomb. The idea is we're crushing their economy because they can't get anything in or out. Well, if they are getting things in and out, and if they're caught back up to normal in 2 weeks, then we got no leverage other than bombing. Wow, that's quite a development.
3: Yikes.
25: Yeah, that's going to be fun to watch.
3: Yikes. The IRGC is no fathead Maduro.
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25: So Katie Green does our news and is part of the show every day, and she's having a baby, like, very shortly, and we're about to put her on the air. And I think if we can somehow drag out the conversation.
3: Yes.
25: She'll lose track of time and have the baby on the air.
3: Oh.
25: And I think that would really be good for us. And we could sell sponsorships.
3: Oh, yeah. Be a great ratings stunt.
25: This contraction brought to you by Pampers.
3: Wow. Wow. Wow. Can you charge them retroactively for that? Do we have Katie?
25: Yeah.
3: Ladies and gentlemen, the fabulous Katie Green, live from the delivery room, calling in. Hi, Katie.
25: Wow.
44: There would be so many FCC violations if you guys tried to do that stunt. That would not work.
25: You are a dedicated radio professional. Are you actually, you're actually at the hospital in a bed?
44: I am at the hospital in a bed having contractions as we speak.
3: Wow. Wow. In the like super nice modern delivery room setting or what?
44: Yeah, it's actually, it's a beautiful room. It's huge. And I'm the bed's actually comfortable, which is odd. And it's been great.
25: And of course, you didn't know this, but we had a radio contest last week where five listeners got to be there. So if you got the listeners there, we're watching you have the baby. But
3: plus,
44: those are the people that keep coming to the
25: yes,
44: door.
25: Those are listeners who won a contest.
3: Plus, when you sign the paperwork to start working with us, you signed away the naming rights to the baby. So please welcome Baby McBabyface.
44: Damn it. It's always the fine print that I don't read.
3: Right. So how you feeling?
44: I feel pretty good. There was a little bit of a starting process to this whole getting induced thing that involved a balloon and not the type that you would see at a party.
3: Mm.
44: And that was painful. But now that part's over, we're good. And then in about an hour, they're talking about breaking my water, and then little Jack Joe Mike Michael be here shortly after that.
3: Wow. Wow. In about an hour.
44: Depending on how long it takes from there, but that's apparently when they break that water, that's when it's like go time.
25: Sure. Are you ready to have that baby out of you?
44: Holy hell, am I? over it.
3: You know, Katie, there are a number of steps in the miracle that is having and raising a child where God's plan is so wise. I mean, because childbirth is no walk in the park, and you know that, obviously. But I
25: found it fairly easy.
3: Oh, boy. wow, I'd have your head on a swivel walking to your car. All of our women listeners are going to be here to murder you, all the moms anyway. But at the point that you're ready to give birth, you're like, I don't care. Let's get this done. It's like when your kid finally leaves the house, you'd think you'd be heartbroken. But they're so sassy. You're like, yeah, I'm going to cry, but good luck.
44: Right. Yeah. Oh, the amount of people that have told me, you know, really enjoy these last couple of weeks because you're going to miss it. The hell I am.
25: Wow.
44: I've been telling everybody I'm serving him an eviction notice. He's out.
3: Wow. Wow.
25: An eviction notice. That's funny. The time is up.
3: Yeah.
44: Yeah.
3: There's a 2-year process for that if you're having a baby in California. So, anyway.
44: Oh, great.
3: Well, you know, we're super crazy excited for you and happy for you and got our fingers crossed. And a lot of the folks listening, hopes and prayers and fingers crossed as well.
44: I appreciate you guys very much. And you guys, you'll be on the list of the first to know when he's here. So
25: cool.
44: I'll be texting you guys shortly.
25: Cool.
44: Yeah.
25: We'll announce it on the air then. It's going to happen while we're on the air today. That's crazy.
3: Yeah.
44: Hopefully.
3: Yeah.
44: That's my entire goal, is to make sure that it happens while you guys are still on the air.
25: You're trying to back time it to the top of the hour.
3: What a trooper. Oh, my gosh. Hey, give our best to your mom and pop and stay in touch, all right?
44: I absolutely will. Thanks, guys.
3: All right.
0: Okay. Hey, Katie.
3: Good luck.
0: Katie, one big push and just shoot him out.
3: Michael.
44: Thank you, Michael.
0: All right.
44: Spoken like a true doctor who knows what he's doing. Right on.
3: Oh, yeah. Yeah. Yeah. He chat GPT there. All right. Thanks, Katie. Wow. Wow.
25: I know. Such a big deal.
3: Oh, impossible to summarize.
25: No. There's the life before you had a kid and the life after you had a kid, and they are very different. And not including, and this is the part you just can't possibly know, all the changes that happen in your brain.
3: Mm-hmm.
25: I mean, because of course you can't know. Your brain changes. It literally changes.
3: Neurologically.
25: Your hormones change and your brain changes when you have a baby, when you have a kid. Men and women.
3: Mm-hmm.
25: The responsibility is never. You look at the world differently.
3: Yeah.
25: There's no understanding that unless you've done it.
3: Yeah, the fabulous Caitlin Flanagan, who's we mentioned, I guess last week, she wrote a great piece for the Free Press, has another piece out. It was for Mother's Day, and she was talking about how, you know, the question of to have a kid or not at all is a thing among young women. And she made the joke that women, young women, are looking at it exactly the way men have been telling women to look at things forever, logically. And, you know, and the pluses and minuses and blah, blah, blah. And that young women never get the, it is a miracle that will change everything about you in so many good ways. Talk. It's out of fashion. It's just the dollars and cents, convenience, career, vacation will become difficult.
25: Right.
3: I don't get to do things on my schedule anymore. It sounds like a net negative to me.
25: You're right. Nobody talks up the part that most parents talk about being the greatest thing that ever happened in your life.
3: Yeah. Why don't you poll, say, 1,000 parents and ask them if you could go back again, would you undo it?
25: Oh, God.
3: And look at that teeny tiny number. It's like a trial with no defense attorney. All you have is the prosecution of the idea of motherhood. Talking about women now, obviously. But the defense never gets to speak. It's a weird culture. It's partly that our media and so many of our idea shapers are of a monoculture.
25: I can't believe she called in while we're on the air.
3: I know.
25: Hours before she's going to have a baby.
3: I know.
25: Like maybe an hour before she's going
3: to
25: have a baby.
3: Yeah, we didn't ask her to.
25: No.
3: Yeah. Yeah.
25: Make it clear, we did not demand that she call in.
3: Oh my God, no.
25: An hour before she's having a baby.
3: No. Wow.
25: Very exciting.
3: You'd hate to get scammed out of your baby. And that's why Incognia is so important. Yeah, I didn't have anything better. When did that transition to the birthing rooms where, you know, you shouldn't be filthy, but...
25: In the 90s?
3: I don't know.
25: Was it earlier than that?
3: I don't know. Well,
25: when did they stop? I talked about this list. This one horrifies me for whatever reason. Because it happened to me. But the whole whisking the baby away from mom...
3: Yeah.
25: When did they stop doing that? Here's your baby. Everything that, you know, intuitively about nature would be mom is going to stay with the baby. I'm sure that's the way it's been for a million years. But we're going to take your baby away and go put it in a room full of screaming babies with bright lights.
3: Right. Yeah.
25: What the hell? Whose idea was that? And how did it last so long? But when did that change? Because they would never do that now.
3: No. As I've made the point before, America fell in love with science in the 20th century and got way carried away.
25: That's what people should think about when you say trust the science.
3: Oh, yeah.
25: Trust the science. You used to grab a newborn and take it away from their mom.
3: Right.
25: Now we've decided like the best thing you could possibly do in their entire lives is hand it to mom and have it being laying on mom's chest.
3: Trust the nature. Yeah. Kate, our oldest, was born in 1992, and we had the comfortable, nice birthing room. We're quite pleased with that. And she actually had some significant complications during the birth. The minute they determined she was fine, yeah, she was with mom.
25: Did you ever consider doing the hot tub birth?
3: No.
25: You have the baby in the hot tub?
3: No, I don't really love hot tubs at all, and neither does Judy, so she likes them more than I do.
25: We have some friends that did the home hot tub birth.
3: Really?
25: Yeah, it seemed to be fine.
3: Is the kid underwater?
25: It's a water birth. They call it a water birth.
3: Yeah. Why?
25: It's more natural because that's the way we're designed.
3: Do you have gills, ma'am? The answer is no. Give birth in the air.
25: I think it's
3: not
25: just
3: in the air, but in air.
25: I think it's just hot tubs feel good. So
3: yeah, well, it's nothing wrong with that. I get lightheaded in hot tubs if they're over, you know, like a certain temperature. Then I'm afraid I'm going to slip under and drown like Chandler from Friends. From lightheadedness.
25: We start with Katie there in the birthing room, and we end with don't want to drown like Chandler in a hot tub.
3: Right? Right? That's an embarrassing obit. You don't want to die a caveman death, but you don't want to die a Hollywood drug addict death either.
25: No, you don't. Okay. As soon as Katie has her baby, she will be calling us back. And
3: I doubt it.
25: You don't think?
3: She will never hear from her again.
25: Right. Okay. We got more on the way. Stay here.
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4: The WGY AccuWeather forecast, breezy warm afternoon, some clouds and sun, high today 85, partly cloudy for tonight, low 56, some sun, it'll be a warm day Monday, the high 88, and then clear skies Monday night, low 66, clouds and sun, a warmer day Tuesday, afternoon thunderstorm, high for Tuesday at 92. From the WGY Weather Center, I'm Steve Williams.
6: NBC News Radio, I'm Michael Kastner. The USS Gerald R. Ford is back in Virginia after 11 months at sea. Jim Forbes with more.
7: Families gathered at Naval Station Norfolk Saturday as sailors returned home following an eventful deployment that featured combat operations, a shipboard fire, and plumbing issues aboard the carrier. Navy officials say the deployment was the longest carrier voyage since the Vietnam War. The vessel's missions included the capture of former Venezuelan President Nicolas Maduro and the Iran War. Navy leaders acknowledged the deployment lasted far longer than the normal seven-month timeline. I'm Jim Forbes.
6: A New York driver is facing DUI and manslaughter charges after his car jumped a curb and killed two on Manhattan's Upper West Side. Jonathan O'Halloran with more.
8: It happened around 6 p.m. Friday on Amsterdam Avenue between West 109th Street and Cathedral Avenue. Police say 61-year-old Elvin Suarez was drunk when he ran into some parked cars and then hit a group of five men. Two of them were killed. Three others were injured. They're now in stable condition. That investigation is still ongoing. I'm Jonathan O'Halloran.
6: And at least eight people are injured after a car drove onto a crowded sidewalk in northern Italy. Police in the city of Modena say four of the injured are in serious condition, including one woman who reportedly lost both of her legs. The mayor of Modena says it appears the attack was deliberate and that the 30-year-old driver attempted to flee after crashing into a shop window. A Venezuelan billionaire who is a close ally of Nicolas Maduro has been deported to the U.S. Venezuela's government said Saturday 54-year-old Alex Saab had been handed over to U.S. authorities under Venezuelan immigration law. Michael Kastner, NBC News Radio.
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4: 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Hey there, we are Armstrong and Getty. 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It's Armstrong and Getty On Demand. 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Hope you enjoy the best weekend talk show in America. I just saw a thing up on the King Charles was addressing Parliament for some reason, and there might be a new election there and the prime minister might go. Anyway, King Charles was there at Buckingham Palace. I didn't know they did this. He was sitting on the throne, a throne, I suppose it's the throne. He's sitting on the throne.
5: Reading the newspaper.
4: Colloquially, like it's a toilet.
5: Oh, an
4: like in an old timey movie throne.
5: Sure,
4: it looked exactly like it, like Henry VIII, mm-hmm. and he's on this big giant gold throne with

0: plush red pillows, and he's got this giant cape around his shoulders and a big freaking crown on his head.
1: Yep.
0: How do they still do that? I don't like the whole king thing at all, but you call him a king and he wears a suit and he, you know, he speaks to parliament now and then. But the actual sitting on a throne with a crown? How do you hang on to that?
1: And the big fur cape.
0: That's,
1: I love that.
0: That's so ridiculous.
1: I know. Especially because I'm reading Tim Sandifer's fabulous.
0: I need a eunuch. Somebody get me a couple of eunuchs.
1: Better get me a couple in case the first one gets fired out. What
0: that
1: are you
0: guy
1: do?
0: There, make him a new eunuch. I want him to sing later for me.
1: I say. Especially I'm reading Tim Sandifer's wonderful book, Proclaiming Liberty. And the early part of it has to do with the relationship of the colonies and the crown and parliament and how England, you know, went through a couple of kings and beheaded one and ran the other one out of town. And then there were big disputes about how much power they ought to have versus parliament, blah, blah, blah. So for the longest time, maybe forever, they've been like, what is a king anyway? We got to have one, right? Everybody knows we got to have a king, but we don't know what he ought to be, really, or do. And so get rid of it. But
0: Tim is on the show tomorrow. Be talking about his book, among other things.
1: Oh, fantastic. Excellent.
0: I just thought that looked so ridiculous. Hello! You got the crown on? Come on.
1: Speaking of leadership, the biggest state in the union, Cal Unicornia, trying to elect a new governor because the old one is termed out and wants to be the president, even though he's a putz. And the Democratic Party in a one party state of hacks has turned out some pretty uninspiring choices, including the current front runner, Javier Becerra, who I'll tell you more about in a minute. But he utterly undistinguished as a congressman. He's a handsome guy and he's reasonably well spoken, but did nothing as a congressman. Inexplicably, he was named state attorney general, did nothing but sue Trump, and then became health secretary in the Biden administration and was, according to Biden officials, a complete embarrassment.
0: Yeah,
1: so why wouldn't he run for governor?
0: We talked about that Politico piece from last week in which they are quoting all kinds of former Biden people saying, I mean, they're laughing behind the scenes and slapping their forehead. This guy's going to be the governor of California? He doesn't know anything about anything. And the way you know this is true, and it didn't even occur to me until it was pointed out by Politico, he was the secretary of HHS during the biggest pandemic in a century, and he was a nothing.
1: Right.
0: You have no memory. I have zero memory of him saying or doing anything ever. No. He was a non-entity when his department, with the biggest budget in America, he had no role in the pandemic. That shows you what a nothing he is. Yeah. And he might be governor. That's hilarious.
1: Yeah, they described him as an embarrassment at briefings and that sort of thing.
2: Dummy.
1: Well, he's the front runner, and we'll get to some great audio in a second or two.
3: Can you hand me my phone?
1: Oh, yeah, sorry.
3: Joe's got my phone.
1: I was going through it, making him take all the nudes of me out of there.
0: So
1: better not be copies.
0: So we're about to play this clip of Javier Becerra sitting down for an interview. And I saw this online yesterday, and David Axelrod, who was the campaign manager for Barack Obama, so he knows a little something about running for office and politics and Democratic politics. He said, as HHS secretary during COVID, Becerra rarely was the administration's point person in communicating the American public on the pandemic. This may be the reason why. Here's what it sounded like in the interview yesterday.
1: So he interviewed with Annie Rose Ramos for KTLA-5 in Los Angeles, and this is going completely viral. It's 90 and 91. Let's go with 90 first, Michael.
4: This is the start of our interview with Javier Becerra in Highland Park.
5: By the way, this is a profile piece. This is not a gotcha piece, right?
4: Well, look, I think these questions are fair. It's in order to learn about you as a candidate.
5: So long as it's about the profile.
4: I don't know how you define profile, but I'd like to begin the interview.
5: The way I describe profile is you talk about all the things that I've done, things I want to do, and along with some tough questions. But not only tough questions.
1: Wow, so he's begging her for a softball interview while the cameras roll. And he's getting killed for this.
0: How weak is that?
1: Even the New York Times, as Becerra rises in polls, he draws fire for trying to direct interview. And they soft pedal it in the New York Times, how humiliating it was.
0: Your point about it being a one-party state, so everybody that rises to you know, a high level in California, you're in a one party state. You're never challenged by anybody with a compliant media.
2: Yeah.
0: And so it's same thing happened with Katie Porter. The whole, you know, where she cut off that interview and got all angry and everything like that was basically the same thing. Yeah. Like, why are you asking me hard questions and treating me like a politician here?
1: Do you not understand how this works?
0: Yeah. You do a profile piece, i.e. a puff piece, about all my accomplishments,
1: right?
0: And don't say anything that's going to make me look bad. That's the way it's been my whole life. Why is it changing now?
1: Yeah, aside from, and I swear this is true, it's not hyperbolic. I'm not trying to be persuasive or bomb Chucky or anything like that. Aside from, you know, just general some charisma, the only thing you need to gain high office in California is to check the boxes of acceptability to the big unions, the public employee unions, the nurses unions, et cetera, the teachers unions, God knows, and the trial attorneys, among others. And as long as you pledge that you will faithfully execute exactly what they tell you to do, you will be anointed, whatever the office happens to be. I mean, Kamala Harris is the proof beyond proof of that.
0: Yeah, but how could you rise to the level that this Javier Becerra is? And like be completely, you haven't ever seen on television people running for big offices, right? And doing interviews and having to answer questions.
2: Yeah.
0: You've never encountered that in your life?
1: He comes off as a simpleton, doesn't he?
0: He does, like a child.
1: Yeah.
0: This is a profile piece, right? You're just supposed to talk about my accomplishments?
1: Well, a profile piece is when you talk about the things I want to do and what I've accomplished. Yeah, I'm a professional reporter, Annie Ramos is thinking. Yeah, I'll ask you what I want.
0: Plus, the fact that you are unaware that the press might lead you, because Joe and I have run into this many times in our careers, they are all friendly and like and that sort of stuff and try to get you to say stuff,
1: right?
0: And hurt you.
1: Yeah.
0: or come up with something that's exciting that people will want to read or watch.
1: Exactly.
0: But how is he completely unaware of that? Well, because of the reasons we just said. He's had nothing but puff pieces his whole life.
1: Right. But don't worry, it gets worse.
4: During your time as HHS secretary, a New York Times investigation found the health department couldn't find some 85,000 children it had released.
5: That's not accurate. What you just read is not accurate. First, that's what I'll say, because it was never the case that we could not find kids. You're essentially, I don't know if you got those talking points from Donald Trump.
4: It's from a New York Times article.
5: That's not what the New York Times article said. The New York Times said that individuals, the children and their sponsors, did not respond to calls. They didn't say we couldn't find kids.
4: Working overnight in slaughterhouses, replacing roofs, operating machineries in factories, children as young as 14 years old.
5: That part occurred after these children had left the care of Department of Health and Human Services.
4: Do you let these children go into those individual sponsors in their responsibility?
5: Some of these kids, probably because they needed to earn some money, started working in places that were very exploitive.
4: During your time as HHS secretary, a New York Times investigation found the health department.
1: Yeah, that's where it started to repeat. So she was making the point, so you release them to their sponsors who put them to work in roofing in slaughterhouses. Well, yeah. during the giant open border, it's almost surreal looking back on it. We had a president, an entire administration that threw the border wide open.
0: Yeah. Without the specifics of what he's talking about in both of those clips, he talks like Frosty the Snowman.
1: Yeah.
0: This is a profile piece, right? I have a magic hat.
1: He is what they used to call back in the day when people used fancy words, a mediocrity. He is undistinguished in any way other than being handsome and an absolutely loyal lackey of the powers that be in the state of California.
0: Wow. And he was looking like he's going to be governor. But I wonder after this stuff went viral, because there's a lot of Democrats fighting it out to be the other candidate other than Steve Hilton.
1: Katie Porter is beside herself with glee right now. She's put the boiling potatoes she was going to throw on somebody back on the back burner. She's thinking things are shaping up well for me.
0: She went on the GLP-1. She lost a bunch of weight.
1: Good for her health.
6: Get out of my effing kitchen.
0: I heard an NPR piece yesterday where they had a bunch of academics and experts on why the jungle primary system is a terrible idea. That is what we do in California and some states, where the top two vote getters coming up

0: out of the conversation. And okay, all of a sudden,
1: it's like Vladimir Putin is the Secretary of State or something. So this Dan Schnur, who's a longtime political analyst, teaches at UC Berkeley, USC. Been following him for years. He says, candidate for governor of California shouldn't just expect gotcha questions. They should welcome them and thrive on them. He added, given questions that have been raised on his ability to handle high profile pressure situations, this is not what he needs right now. Well, yeah,
0: obviously.
1: He's a punk.
0: And he sounds like Frosty the Snowman.
1: Yes.
0: Even without the substance of what he's talking about. I don't know what's going on here. That's what he sounds like.
1: I know we're running late, Michael. Play 90 again real quick.
2: This is the start of our interview with Javier Becerra in Highland Park.
3: By the way, this is a profile piece. This is not a gotcha piece, right?
2: Well, look, I think these questions are fair. It's in order to learn about you as a candidate.
3: So long as it's about the profile.
2: I don't know how you define profile, but I'd like to begin the interview.
3: The way I describe profile is you talk about all the things that I've done, things I want to do, and along with some tough questions, but not only tough questions.
1: I'm melting my corn cob pipe.
0: This is a profile piece, right? What an embarrassing thing to say.
1: Happy birthday.
4: Class A moron.
0: Okay, we got more on the way.
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7: On the cruise ship at the center of the hantavirus outbreak, now heading to the United States.
8: Oh my Fishers. God, the passengers are in the United States now. Oh. We're all going to die.
9: Why did
8: we
9: let them in?
8: What about the children? We're all going to die.
10: A gerbil.
9: I think I got the rat fever already.
4: Get your affairs in order. A will and or trust. We'll do the ad later. Get your affairs in order. We're all going to die. The hantavirus is exactly like COVID. Millions of dead. They're about to close schools.
11: For copulating with a rodent.
12: Ted Cruz, I don't think you have to copulate with it. But back to you, Dr. Jack.
4: I don't know what to make of the coverage of this hantavirus thing. So for a week now, and then especially yesterday, the Sunday talk shows, which in theory are for smart people, your Meets the Press, your Faces the Nation, that led with the hantavirus story, went on for like half the show. This is why we're at war. This is why all this stuff is going on. Half the show with various experts, this sort of thing. Play it, Michael.
13: What is your message to Americans who are still scared?
14: We have been repeating the same question, the same answer many times.
4: And then they would go on with an expert who would say, all right, since you just said people are still scared, I guess I'll pretend that's true. Is anybody scared? Is anybody?
12: Maybe you like being terrified by gonorrhea, but you never get with hoes. I mean, why? Why are you... oh, my God. We are so stupid. This is the very week, last week, in which the nation's debt surpassed our GDP, our total GDP, which is a horrifying milestone. And we're worried about a couple of people on a cruise off the coast of Africa? What the hell? Well, they're now on our shores, Jack. Run for your lives! Run for your lives!
4: I don't know. I honestly don't know what to make of the every host on all these different shows that I saw said the same thing. People out there are very scared. They're worried this is a repeat of COVID. Are they? Or did you just make that up completely?
12: Like most stews, Jack, I think this one has a number of delicious ingredients, including the tendency of people on the left to really like being scared.
4: True. Now,
12: because they can draw together with other people and they like that.
4: Like I remember, for instance, Face the Nation, Margaret Brennan, who had a baby. She would every week she would say, mothers like me are really wondering when can our babies get the COVID shot, our 1 year olds. And I would think, why are you worried about that since, like, no kids are dying? Not a single kid died from COVID, if I remember correctly.
12: Right. Why in the name of heaven would you get your tiny kid shot?
4: And why are you assuming that this is the question on everybody's mind? Because I don't think it is. So I guess you extrapolate it to the hantavirus. I don't understand the coverage of this story.
12: Well, that and everything is quick bait and everyone's a grifter. And so that's good. There's a scary sounding disease that's killing people. Are you at risk?
4: Well, and every story for now for 2 weeks includes three have already died. You have the same three that you mentioned last week and the week before. It's only those same three.
12: Right.
4: Because it's very hard to spread.
12: Three have died of hantavirus. You hear 5 days after you heard three have died of hantavirus. And you think, oh, my God, three more. No, clickbait.
4: Yeah. I don't know. As you say, everything is clickbait and everything is a grift.
12: And nobody has ever tuned out of you're in danger. Nobody's ever tuned out of a tornado is heading your punch the dial. Let's listen to music, honey. And so that's part of the clickbait. You're in danger. It's ridiculous.
4: So what do you have to do to get the hantavirus? You sprinkle some rat feces on your salad?
12: And- right. Right. It's got a nice nutty flavor to it. Wow, you started it.
4: Wow.
12: Don't you act disgusted.
4: Wow. Wait a second. Clickbait? Look at this clickbait up here on the screen.
12: Which one?
4: 21-year-old to have legs amputated after legs locked straight and bent backwards. You see that picture?
12: Oh, my God. Bent backward?
4: If your legs...
12: Oh, Lord, look at that.
4: How do your legs just somehow lock straight then bend the wrong direction?
12: Are you at risk? Stay tuned.
4: And the cure for it is to amputate your legs?
12: I'm Margaret Brennan, backward leg syndrome, claiming more legs across America. We'll talk to the Secretary of State.
4: One has already had their legs amputated because their legs bent backwards.
12: Legs amputated by backward leg syndrome. Tonight on 60 Minutes.
4: I might have to click on that story. Is that picture real or is that photoshopped?
12: I don't know.
4: Sure looks in the picture like that poor woman's legs are bending the wrong direction. How often does this happen?
12: Well, I can't make my legs do that, can you?
4: I'll read the headline again.
12: We'll post that at armstrongandgetty.com.
4: 21-year-old to have legs amputated. After legs locked straight, that's bad enough.
12: Oh, yeah.
4: Then bent backwards. God, you could do some dance moves nobody else could do that.
12: Oh, please, the moonwalk? You could make the moonwalk look like nothing.
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32: Major shakeup in the U.S. Senate overnight in Louisiana. I'm Ann Carrick, Fox News. Republican Senator and vocal Trump critic Bill Cassidy defeated in Louisiana's Senate primary. Trump-backed Congresswoman Julia Letlow and State Treasurer John Fleming advancing to a runoff in June. Fox's Chanley Painter.
33: Incumbent Louisiana Senator Bill Cassidy finished third in the Republican primary, ending his bid for re-election. And while Letlow finished first by nearly 20 points, Louisiana election rules call for a runoff between the top two candidates if no candidate wins a majority of the vote. Cassidy, who faced backlash from many Republicans after voting to convict President Trump in his second impeachment trial following the January 6th riot at the U.S. Capitol. He also broke with President Trump on key issues, the president calling Cassidy a, quote, disloyal disaster.
32: For Democrats, Jamie Davis advanced to a runoff with the second spot too close to call. President Trump warning Iran will face a very bad time if a peace agreement is not reached soon. Trey Yingst in Tel Aviv.
34: Tension remains high across the Middle East as the region waits to see if the war will resume in the days ahead. So far, diplomatic efforts to reach an agreement have been unsuccessful, with Iran unwilling to make the necessary concessions to reach a deal. President Trump spoke on his return flight from China, indicating that he didn't like the first sentence of the Iranian response to the U.S. proposal.
35: I looked at it. Sentence, I just throw it away.
36: What was the first sentence?
35: An unacceptable sentence. Because they have fully agreed no nuclear, and if they have any nuclear of any form, I don't read the rest of it.
34: And on Saturday, the USS Gerald R. Ford returned to the United States after a deployment that was the longest for an aircraft carrier since the Vietnam War.
32: Iranian officials with more defiant statements insisting they will keep enriching uranium. 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
0: WGY News, I'm Paul DeCastro. A new amphitheater at Shepherd Park in Lake George is nearing completion, replacing a previous amphitheater that was burned in a June 2024 fire.
1: The groundbreaking for the new amphitheater was held last October. The project is being funded with $6 million in state money. The new Shepherd Park Amphitheater will include a fully redesigned performance stage and fully Americans with Disabilities Act compliance accessibility improvements, including improved seating and navigable pathways for a seamless visitor experience. Meanwhile, investigators believe the 2024 fire was apparently caused by an electrical issue. Dave Langley, News Radio 103.1 and 810 WGY.
0: Construction to replace the Riverview Road Bridge over I-87 in Half Moon is scheduled to begin this week. The bridge will close on Monday and is expected to remain closed through June of next year. It's part of a major state infrastructure improvement project designed to restore the bridge to modern safety and design standards and improving vertical clearance over the Northway. Allow for extra travel time and detours will be up. Plans have been revealed for this year's free Alive at 5 concert series in Albany.
2: The first of six shows is taking place on June 4th at Jennings Landing, and the other performances will happen at Washington Park, Tricentennial Park, and the city's Warehouse District. The concerts will be at different venues because of community feedback. Each show begins at 5. The full lineup is at albanyevents.org. 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
0: Now, the Mets evened the Subway Series last night, topping the Yankees 6-3 at Citi Field. They play the series finale this afternoon, first pitch at 1:40. 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
4: The WGY AccuWeather forecast, breezy warm afternoon, periods of clouds and sun, are high today up to 85, partly cloudy tonight, low 56, some sun, a warm day tomorrow, the high Monday 88, and then Monday night it'll be clear and warm, low 66, clouds and sun, a hot day on Tuesday, afternoon thunderstorm, and the high for Tuesday at 92. From the WGY Weather Center, I'm Steve Williams.
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8: 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Any recommendation mentioned may have been disseminated prior to the airing of this segment by Fagan Associates and may have been purchased or sold for client accounts.
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13: Good morning and welcome to the Capital District's Money and Investment Program. 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I'm Dennis Fagan, sitting here with my son Aaron, as we do every Sunday, although we're recording this Friday morning at around 7:30, just before the markets open. S&P 500 yesterday, NASDAQ Composite, U.S. Total Market Index all said all-time highs. The Dow Jones Industrial Average closed above $50,000 for maybe the second or third time. The all-time high is 50,180 something. That's Dow closed at 50,033 or so, in around there. So we're going to talk a little bit about that. The rally's been crazy since the end of March bottom. The NASDAQ's up 23% in a month and a half. S&P 500 up 15%. However, you do have the 10-year Treasury note that's been moving upward. It's at 447. When is that going to matter? Inflation, as represented by the CPI and PPI, came in a little hotter than expected. It's all about the AI trade, really. So we'll talk a little bit about that. And then retail sales doing okay. Yeah. But first and foremost, Aaron, good morning. How are you?
14: I'm good. How are you?
13: I'm doing good. The Giants schedule came out.
14: Tough schedule.
13: It is a tough schedule.
14: You know, especially tough at the beginning of the year, which makes it that much tougher. Open with, you know, the Cowboys. I think it's Cowboys, then it's another tough game, like the Rams or something.
13: The Rams out in L.A.
14: I know. On Monday night. And then the Titans.
13: With Dayball as the offensive, is he the offensive coordinator now, or our former head coach, Brian Dayball?
14: He's offensive coordinator, yeah. And then we lost a couple people to them, too, that Wandale Robinson.
13: And Bellinger, I think.
14: And Bellinger, yeah. So
13: I'm looking forward to that game. That's in New York, though. That's home. At the end of September. And Lauren's due on September 12th, so if you want to go to that
14: September
13: game.
14: 5th, yes.
13: September 5th she's due. Okay, so, and then the game's like the 27th or 28th.
14: What game?
13: The Giants and Titans in the Meadowlands.
14: Why are we playing the Titans twice? I don't think that's right.
13: No, it's
14: right.
13: The third game of the year.
14: Oh.
13: Yes, we play them in
14: the
13: Meadowlands.
14: Yeah, I'll definitely go. Yeah, definitely. Okay. Yeah.
13: Sure you will.
14: Jeez.
13: What did Lauren do on the 5th?
14: There was one game that I think I sent it to Doug last night.
13: Figures.
14: Doug is our in-home, our in-office, Uncle Chris. At Colts. We have Kristen's out there. I thought that'd be kind of cool. But that's on Thanksgiving Day. Might be on Thanksgiving Day, 11/29. I don't know. At Lions versus Brown. We have to this year.
13: Yeah. So.
14: You know, but talking about all-time highs, since 2013... From 2013 to 2021, there was 38 new highs per year, which equates to about 10% of all-time highs. Since 2024, there have been over 100 new all-time highs. And interestingly, as you like to say, all-time highs are usually followed by all-time highs. And they usually act as a floor, while data suggesting investing at record high has historically produced better one-year returns of 13.4% per year. If you begin investing on a day of all-time highs. So all-time highs are usually followed by all-time highs, and being at all-time highs usually isn't a reason to not invest.
13: Well, it makes sense, because if you think that all-time highs come because of good economic data,
14: they come because
13: of strength in corporate earnings, then it makes sense that, you know, all-time highs beget all-time highs. I think what you want to do, though, is take a look at shorter-term patterns. I think when we've come this far over the past 45 days, which probably equates to 20 some trading days. I think that's the real issue right now, is how much of a tactical move do you want to make given the fact that all-time highs beget all-time highs, but the NASDAQ's up 23% in a month and a half.
14: Yeah, you know, it makes you... It's uncomfortable, really, because, you know, it's...
13: A funny word to use, but it's because it's usually used during a time frame of market stress rather than, you know, the market that's moving up, you know? Yeah,
14: when you do research into the stock market, into individual stocks as well, you know, Palantir's a good example. When we started buying Palantir a few years ago, we never thought it would be here right now. You know, you think of an investment in, you know, we have a pretty low turnover ratio, right? So we turn over our portfolio every about 5 years or so.
13: Right.
14: Right. So, you know, when we do buy something, it's not usually we buy something for it to go parabolic in a year or two. So you have to make decisions, you know, sooner than you would think. Right, you buy 2% of Palantir in someone's portfolio, and you're like, okay, this should grow slightly over time. I see this being one of the biggest companies in the world in 10, 15 years, but then all of a sudden it goes from a $50 billion market cap to a $500 billion market cap and is up, you know, a couple hundred percent a year, and you have to take a step back and be like, okay, now what? You know, because things have changed, and I think you've seen that a little bit recently with, you know, the NASDAQ in general. You printed out some performance metrics, and since 3/31 of 26, so the end of March, the NASDAQ's up 24%, right? So, you know, you see companies like AMD, you know, for instance, AMD's one-month performance, or let's say, you know, its one-month performance is 76%. So no matter how much you like a stock, sometimes these parabolic moves force you to do something sooner than you thought, okay? And let's say about, you know, 4% of, you know, AMD in your portfolio, now it's, you know, 7. It's like, okay, now what do we do? You know, it shouldn't be 7, or should it be 7? Or so I think when you see parabolic moves like this, they kind of throw a wrench into your, like, long-term plan because you never expected this to happen.
13: Yeah, I think you just take AMD, for instance, and it's 7.7% of our individual stock holdings, and probably, you know, 4% of our overall accounts, including fixed income.
14: And we've owned it for a long time. I would say we probably started buying it close to a decade ago.
13: Yes.
14: You know?
13: When it began to, usurp, and it probably would, it's still, you know, superior to Intel as far as product goes by far. And then now with all the AI and data centers, you know, led by data center really development, you know, it's just that much more necessary going forward. I think a couple risks that you run, you run the risk of trying to be too cute with your portfolio, you know, where you take some off the table. And I was on vacation last week and just got back yesterday. So I spent a lot of time driving. We drove for vacation. So listen to CNBC a lot, in addition to talking to your mother. And, you know, you talk about people with prudent portfolio management. And it is true, you know, you don't want one company to dominate your portfolio. But it's also true that, you know, I think that, you know, you can continue to manage your portfolio into underperformance.
14: Yeah, it's true.
13: And I think that's the risk you run when you pare back too much of an AMD, because the question is, okay, you know, and I think that, you know, today's investors have the tendency to think that they can manage their portfolio on a day-to-day basis and say, take 10% off AMD, and people talk like it's almost a fait accompli that, and I'll buy it back 10% lower. Well, first of all, let's assume it's in a qualified account, so you don't have taxes to consider, but you know, let's not talk in a definitely you can buy it back lower, because can you? And if you're not going to buy it back, where are you going to go? You know, where if it's in AI, you know, it's difficult to find something that really do you want to find something in AI that hasn't been working?
14: Yeah, that's
13: or
14: true.
13: Do you want to go
14: yeah.
13: outside AI, you know. But then I look back to 1999 and 2000, and I remember there was a man who came in quite often, and he's since deceased. His widow is still a client of ours, and he would always look over Aunt Mary's desk And this was, and Bristol Myers was the name, was the company. And he finally he said, I want to get out of this. You know, when the pressure is ratcheted up too high that you need to get out of something for your own peace of mind. It's not peace of mind because of the FOMO of missing out. You know, that's difficult as well. So yeah, I know just as sitting here looking at our holdings, you know, it's tough to see Terex and Starbucks and even Uber, which is somewhat AI. John

0: Johnson & Johnson, Lowe's, Freeport MacMoran, all kind of should benefit from Coinbase. You know, that's you know, has picked up a lot lately. It's up 21% from those March 31st lows. It's hard to the financials, Bank of America. You know, we have J.P. Morgan, all good companies that really, you know, I don't know what J.P. Morgan since the March low is up 2%. Bank of America is up, well, that's up 17%, but you know, a lot. Berkshire Hathaway is up 2% from the low. So what does diversification mean? Yeah, you know, I think certainly it's open to debate, but what does diversification mean for you?
1: Having multiple sectors, multiple,
0: every sector.
1: No,
0: multiple sectors.
1: No, yeah, I would say at least five or six sectors. Yeah. You know, I don't think, you know, I saw someone come in here who had like equal weight of every single sector. I don't think that's smart. But I think having five or six sectors, I think you need to have, like, in this business, if you do management, you have to, you know, try to use your expertise to invest as well, right? So if you do your, you know, due diligence and, you know, fundamental analysis and, you know, just from a macro perspective as well. But I think you have to pick out at least five or six different sectors. And I think you always need to have international in there. I know some people don't like international. Got a few calls this week to get out of international. They don't like Europe or whatever, you know, for whatever political reasons. But, you know, I do think that you always need to have, you know, 5-10% international as well.
0: Right.
1: You know, it just brings down the risk of your portfolio. But yeah, I think 5 to 6 sectors. I think it's harder and harder now, though, as you were saying, when you see the NASDAQ up 23%, you know, you just have so much FOMO. You know?
0: Yeah. Well, I'm just writing down the, you know, our largest sectors, consumer discretionary, technology and communication services. Consumer discretionary would be Amazon. Technology, you know, you could name a number of companies from, you know, Apple to...
1: I mean, I think a lot of these companies that aren't... technology, I think, will benefit from technology as well. And I think that's what we're trying to look at, too, is, you know, I do think the banks will greatly benefit from, you know, increased artificial intelligence and technology to improve their margins. So, you know, just because things didn't perform okay in the past month, I don't think it's alarming at all. Do you?
0: No. I'm just that those are the numbers we have in front of us. But I guess my broader point of talk commentary or, you know, conversation between you and me is what is diversification? And I agree with you, it's 5 or 6 different sectors and maybe 3 or 4 companies deep in each sector, 20 to 30 different companies. You know, I liken it to dining out. You know what I mean? You don't go to your, you know, if you like, you know, Italian and Mexican and traditional American, you don't look for something that you don't like, you know,
1: yeah, right.
0: Whatever, you know. So this is the same thing. You pick this, you know, 4 or 5 or 6 different sectors that you think will do well given the current economic environment. Go 2 or 3 companies deep, throw in an ETF in each, so that, you know, you get diversification and correlation to that sector, because you don't want to be right about a sector and wrong about a company you choose and then having blown that whole investment. And then you invest overseas and you leave 4 or 5 sectors out of the equation, or you're more company specific in that sector. For example, utilities. We have NextEra Energy, which has done very well for us. In utility, and that's trading, you know, over $95 a share, and, you know, it has, yeah, you know, some renewables, you know, mostly renewables, the old FPL. So I think that is an area that, you know, I think, you know, we're not big utility fans, but I think
1: you,
0: that,
1: do,
0: you
1: yeah,
0: know, it's
1: kind of
0: company specific. So, you know, I think that's the way you'd handle that market now. Like, what do you do really? Do you take money off the table with some of your big winners over the past month? Do you just say, okay, and then you're looking just at technicals. You're looking, okay, it's popped. I got to take money off the table. It's prudent investment, you know, management. Or do you think longer term here?
1: I think you have to do a little bit of both, you know. I think it all depends on percentages, right? If you had 10% of AMD, now it's 20 in your portfolio, I think you have to trim it, right? If it's, you know, 4 to 7, I think you kind of have to let it ride a little bit. I think you have to let your winners run. And, you know, we just had Cisco earnings come out. And, you know, Cisco's like the picks and shovels of this, you know, artificial intelligence energy revolution. And, you know, they achieved their, you know, revenue forecast for routers and switches in 1 quarter. And, you know, they had a $5 billion projection for 2026 and achieved that in one quarter and up that to nine by the end of the year. So, you know, we're still really, you know, these companies are still spending. It's hard to be like, all right, you know, enough's enough for these companies. When, in my opinion, it's just the beginning of this build out that could take years and years, right? So, you know, I think that you have to trim it if it's, it's gonna completely drive your entire portfolio. But you know, at the same time, you know, I think yeah, if you had 2.5% of AMD, now it's 5. You know, I would let my winners run a little bit.
0: And I think you basically have to look at every client individually. You know, is it going to be a taxable event? Is it? Does this person have the financial wherewithal to withstand that? So, you know, we try to, you know, take a look at situations, you know, of our individual clients rather than, you know, paint a broad brush. Now, there are times where we'll just say, okay, if such and such is, you know, going up a lot, we're gonna take 10% off the table. I think we did that with Palantir a while ago at higher levels. But, you know, just reflecting back or, you know, bringing, if you look up Cisco Systems again, and we do own Cisco. I think we probably bought it, you know, I don't know, around 70, and maybe it's at 110 now. But you look up, you know, revenue of $15.8 billion. You look at that. You look at, GAAP EPS, you know, up, you know, 35-36% year over year. Yeah. Gross margins of 63%.
1: Are you talking about AMD? AMD
0: Cisco Systems. Cisco, yeah. You know, you look at, you know, look at the momentum. You look at the 9 billion, basically AI infrastructure from hyperscalers, $5.3 billion year to date, raising expected FY26 orders to $9 billion, up from $5 billion.
1: And I think what the most jarring part about this is, this isn't just one company. You know, we could go down a list of earnings that all these earnings sound similar. You know, you could go to AMD's earnings, you could go to, you know, Lam Research, you could go to, you know, Broadcom. So all of these people are kind of saying the same thing as well. So it's not just like, you know, yes, Cisco's doing very well, but this is kind of like a, you know, a movement, you know, from a technological standpoint that all these companies are participating in. That's in my opinion, just kind of starting.
0: I agree. This is an industrial level revolution. It's the equivalent of the industrial revolution. The question is, when does it become priced into these securities?
1: And when does it become monetized? When do the companies that are supposed to benefit from this build out start monetizing the build out, right? So,
0: but you know, look at Micron,
1: the Cisco, you see the AMD, you see, yeah, the Micron, that they're already benefiting right now. So, you know, I think, yeah, the way to play this really is the picks and shovels, and then you have some diversification in your portfolio with, you know, really any other company that should benefit from this. And if they don't benefit from this, then, you know, I think you have to really take a look at them, because that's more of a management issue then.
0: I'd agree with that whole way. But Micron, you know, is up 8 or 9-fold over the past year, and it's still trading at 5 or 6 times earnings because their earnings have kept pace with their – so that's the problem they have. So I think, you know, circling back to our original topic of the market move from the end of March low, you have NASDAQ up 23%. You have the S&P 500 up 15%. You have the Dow up 8%. You have the Russell 2000, which is the second, third thousand largest American stocks, up 14.7%, and U.S. total market index up 14.5%. But then you have, you know, which is 40% of the market. You have AMD up 120%. You have Alphabet up 40%. You have Amazon up 28%. You know, and I think a lot of these still look attractive at this point. I think Amazon hasn't gone parabolic. Amazon with AWS is basically, you know, beginning to break out. Meta's up 10%. NVIDIA's up 35%. Same with NVIDIA. You know, we own NVIDIA. Yeah. It's one of our largest holdings. We've owned it for a long time. You know, I think in general, I probably would wait for pullbacks to buy at these levels.
1: Yeah.
0: Wait for
1: even pullbacks. Just to settle down, you know, for the charts to look somewhat unparabolic, right? Or to find some floor or some patterns, I guess, would be the best word to maybe step in and buy some of these stocks.
0: Yeah, I agree. And, you know, you also have... Where would you go now? You mentioned financials, the XLF, the KRE. We do own JP Morgan. We own Bank of America, on
1: Schwab.
0: On the payment side, we own Schwab.
1: MasterCard, Visa.
0: MasterCard and Visa.
1: Robinhood, which would, be considered a financial, I think. So, we do own, a good amount of financials.
0: Yeah. So I would take a look at that. And I think that other thing, too, is if you look at SCHF, which is the international Schwab International Equity.
1: 13%. It's up 13% this year. But yes, I do still like international.
0: Yeah, I do too. So I think that is also a place to look for added benefits. You want to take a look at the economic data? We can close out the first half with the economic data. And then in the second half, we can talk a little bit about Ben Carlson has a new book, and he talks about the 7 biggest risks from the past 100 years. What else do you have on your schedule for the second half? Anything of note?
1: Consumer prices, 10 companies account for 34% of profits. We can talk about Cisco earnings. Kevin Warsh was also confirmed, so we can kind of talk a little bit about that as well.
0: Sure.
1: Especially, going into CPI, PPI, because, if everyone thought he was going to be a dove and just kind of like a yes man for, Donald Trump, I don't think so, especially because his reputation's on the line too, especially with these, really kind of hot CPI and PPI numbers that we just got this past month.
0: Well, you have a couple things going on right now. Okay, you have those numbers, as you mentioned, inflation at the retail level is measured by the CPI of 0.6% during April, 3.8% year over year. Remember, the Fed's target is 2%.
1: What was the low? The low was probably 2.8, 2.6 maybe?
0: I will say in around there, down from a high of 9.1% in June of 22, but above that 2% target. Energy prices up 3.8% during April, up 18% year over year. They were up 10% really in the month of March, so you've got a pretty big spike there. Food at home prices rose 0.7%, up 2.9% year over year. So pretty much right across the board, retail inflation is above the Fed's targets. You take out food and energy, and you have the CPI of 2.8%. So even that is above the Fed's target. Fed also came out with their inflation at the wholesale level, up 1.4% in April. I think 0.5% was expected. Energy prices up 7.8%. So that was, that the wholesale prices in energy grew faster than the retail prices in energy. So right across the board, again, prices at the retail level increased as well, and that's going to pose a problem for, as you mentioned, Kevin Warsh, and I think he mentioned even during his confirmation hearings that at this point in time they wouldn't be cutting interest rates. You also have retail sales up 0.5%, up 5% year over year. So you have a decent economy, and you also have interest rates that are headed up. As I mentioned at the beginning of the month, the 10-year was at 4.39. Now it's sitting at 4.47. It's kind of out of its trading range, was about 375 to 425 or 430. So you've got inflation. You've got the inflation expectations causing the 10-year to go up. And a lot of people are thinking, well, maybe inflation is going to be here a bit. And you also see that on the longer end, the 20 and 30-year bonds have breached 5%, the 20 both sitting just above 5%, but nonetheless above 5%. So you've got that as well. So the longer inflation hangs around, the more you have inflation expectations hang around, which has an impact on wages.
1: Yeah,
0: because you're not going to sign a new contract if you expect inflation to be around. The other thing too, coming out of the summit between President Xi and President Trump, is the fact that China is going to be buying oil from us, which keeps some oil from us, and the details are foggy, but perhaps the Strait of Hormuz will remain closed for long.
2: Stevens, President Trump is warning that Iran will face a, quote, very bad time, unquote, if a peace agreement is not reached soon.
3: So far, diplomatic efforts to reach an agreement have been unsuccessful, with Iran unwilling to make the necessary concessions to reach a deal. President Trump spoke on his return flight from China, indicating that he didn't like the first sentence of the Iranian response to the U.S. proposal.
2: Fox's Trey Yingst in Tel Aviv. Incumbent Louisiana Republican Senator Bill Cassidy defeated in a Saturday primary by Trump backed Julia Letlow and State Treasurer John Fleming. They now advance to a runoff.
4: President Donald Trump attacked Cassidy on Truth Social a number of times, calling him disloyal and, of course, urging people in Louisiana to vote against him.
2: Fox 8 New Orleans, Sabrina Wilson in Baton Rouge. That runoff is on June 27th. 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
5: The WGY AccuWeather forecast, breezy warm afternoon, periods of clouds and sun, are high today up to 85, partly cloudy tonight, low 56, some sun, a warm day tomorrow, the high Monday 88, and then Monday night it'll be clear and warm, low 66, clouds and sun, a hot day on Tuesday, afternoon thunderstorm, and the high for Tuesday at 92. From the WGY Weather Center, I'm Steve Williams.
0: Good morning, welcome back to the second half hour of the Capital District's Money and Investment Program. You're listening to the Fagan Financial Report. I'm Dennis Fagan, sitting here with my son Aaron, as we do every Sunday right here in News Talk 810 and 103.1 WGY. Just, you know, through the break, you know, we talk about, you know, the market, you know, having moved, you know, up substantially since the end of March and that type of thing, the beginning of April. And if you look at, you know, there's a lot of year over year, look what the market's done and this and that. And I'll just punch up Amazon year over year. Trailing 12 months, it's up 27%, which doesn't sound like a lot. Google, you know, Alphabet, the Alphabet, you know, up year over year, up 143%. Remember, that's also coming off of, you know, in and around the tariff lows. So, you know, right. The market was down 20% year to date through April 8th. So, you know, we're getting past it, but it's also influenced by that. The second thing I'll say, having been in this business since 1983, so 43 years, you know, and it's almost like getting married when you're first married. You know, you come into marriage like as a square. A square is where, you know, you need to have your edges rounded a little bit. You need to realize that, you know, things aren't as good as they seem, and they're not as bad as they seem. Periods like this come with the territory, you know what I mean? Great periods come with the territory and bad periods come with the territory. You know, I don't get too high over the good periods. I don't get too low over the bad periods. You know, you keep your, you know, I remember when we were hiking the 46 high peaks, and I'll drone on for a little bit because I missed last week. You and Doug did the show. I heard it was great.
1: It was great.
0: Better than this, probably.
1: No, it wasn't better than
0: okay.
1: this.
0: Okay. Good, thank God.
1: We missed you.
0: So, but I remember when we were doing the 46 high peaks, I said, and it's 300 miles in the Adirondacks. We did it over years, but I, you know, at times I'd say to your mom, I don't know if I'll finish. She says, yeah, you'll finish. Basically, you just keep your head down and keep going. And that's kind of the story of my life to a certain extent. I think it's the same thing with investing. You know, you keep honest, intelligent, thoughtful work is always rewarded. Doesn't have to be rewarded right at that point, you know?
1: Yeah, you know, if I was just tuning in now and I didn't know anything about the market, I'd think it'd be down 20% in the past month and a half, not up significantly. But, you know, it is true is, you know, when you don't confuse, you know, a bull market with being smart. And, you know, yes, you can be smart in a bull market. Don't get me wrong. But, yeah, I don't get too excited that these things are going to be normal going forward, right? This is a period of abnormality, really, when the market is up so significantly over such a short period of time that, like, you know, I always know when the stock market is doing really good or really bad because my friends start texting me about it.
0: Right.
1: You know what I mean? Yeah. So, you know, right now you're seeing, and I'm having my friends text me about, you know, some of these individual stocks that they might hold in their Robinhood account or something like that. So, yeah, I think you always have to have a level head when investing and, you know, not get too excited or too optimistic or too confident about anything that you're doing because it often leads to mistakes, right? So do we like AMD? Yeah. Do we think it's, you know, it's going to be impacted, you know, greatly in for the next, you know, 2, 3, 5 years? Yeah. That doesn't mean we put 50% of our portfolio in it either, though.
0: And it also doesn't mean it can't retrace 10 or 15% of its gains.
1: Yeah.
0: And it's just how do you want to handle that? And I think in generally speaking, you know, at the top of the show, you said our turnover ratio is about 20%, which means, you know, if you have $100 million under management, you make $20 million in transactions. And that's far below the average mutual fund, actively managed mutual fund. You know, so we're basically, and that also implies if you turn over 20% of your portfolio, it's going to take you 5 years to turn over the whole thing. You know, so our average holding period is probably 5 years or so. So, you know, I think you take these times and you say, okay, these are really good times. Maybe you pair a little bit back of AMD. I think generally speaking, we'll take a look at some accounts, not only AMD, but the Alphabets of the world. But, you know, maybe we will, maybe we won't, you know, we'll just kind of look at things and go from there, you know, so.
1: Yeah, you know, and I also saw, I lost my train of thought a little bit. We got an email from our client, and it was, you know, just kind of what they wanted to talk about for a future meeting, and I'll pull it up right now, just because, you know, I thought it was, you know, interesting and kind of interested this, but he says, you know, future investments, future capital expenditures, retirement target. You know, what are we going to look like 3, 5, 10 years from now? These people are in their late 40s, and I think that's important too, right? Like, let's say, you know, you manage your own account, and it's heavily invested in some of these things. You got to think of, hey, where do I get off? You know, where is my stop on this train, which would be retirement, right? So, you know, let's say, you know, this, you don't get off.
0: You might pare back.
1: I meant for retirement, actually. Yeah. So, yeah, you know,
0: when you retire.
1: You know, when do I retire? How far am I from retirement? That should impact what you do with different securities and different equities as well.
0: Yeah, like right now in your late 40s, you basically have the vast majority of your money in the stock market. And I think the biggest mistake you're going to make is thinking, watching CNBC and thinking, okay, they're telling me the market's going to pull back a little bit. Maybe I'll pull back. You know, I say it over and over again that, you know, the financial news networks and people like us have a tendency to try to micromanage a situation that is not micromanageable, meaning that the worst thing that you can do, I think, is think, you know, where's the market going to go over the next month or two?
1: Yeah.
0: Certainly people make their living off of that. But I think quite often those faces change on the air because they're probably wrong just as often as they are right. So take a long-term perspective. What do you like over long-term? I think AMD is going to be higher in a year or two as compared to where it is now. I think this whole AI thing, as a lot of people do, has legs. I don't think it's all priced in the stocks. I buy the AMDs and the NVIDIAs and the Microns and the SanDisks and the Taiwan Semis on pullbacks and augment that, you know, with other parts of your portfolio like Johnson & Johnson and Visa and MasterCard and you know, probably some healthcare stocks, you know, tucked in there and go from there. And the other thing, too, is make sure you're participating in the S&P 500. Maybe make sure you're correlated to that so that you don't have so that you don't wake up with this one individual you're talking about. Right. In 10 years, the S&P does 10% a year, and he or she or they do 2 or 3 because, you know, they were too hooked into one specific parts of the market. So that's – and it's not sexy. It's not – you know, it's kind of, you know, how life goes. You know what I mean? You're going to have good times and bad times, and right now we're in a good time. And what do? You know, you just take it knowing that the bad times will come as well. What do you got for us?
1: No, you know, I thought this was an interesting, you know, I don't know how much we could talk about it, but, you know, Hartford Funds put out some, you know, good information. This one is, you know, when the market plunges, seemingly safe decisions can lead to missed opportunities. And you know, I know we kind of talk about this stuff all the time on this show. It can get a little bit boring, maybe.
0: Let me catch up. But that's because that's the mistake that people make. The mistake that people make is they say, the market's going down, I'm afraid I'm getting out. Or the market's going up, I have Johnson & Johnson, I don't have whatever, I'm missing out. And that's the mistake that people make. So that's why the Hartfords of the world and Vanguards of the world focus on this. You know, because that's the mistake. Go ahead, I'm sorry.
1: You know, it just says, you know, investors, like as investors, you want to navigate periods of volatility successful, but without a historical perspective. When the stock market takes a dive, you may be tempted to make decisions that could hurt your long-term investment results. But volatility is not only expected, it can also be an investment growth opportunity. And you talk about this all the time. You know, the S&P has an average return from 1986 to 2025 of 11.47%. You know, many investors expect a similar return in an individual year, yet the index returned between 9 and 12% only three times during that period, right?
0: And how many years ago is that?
1: You know, 35 years, wow. Essentially. You know, usually it is above or below the average annual return of 11.47%. So it goes on to say, you know, I'm sure, you know, everyone has heard anecdotes like this, but, you know, if you invested $10,000, you know, at the beginning of that time in 1986, it would be $769,000.

0: which is great, right? Then it goes on to say that investors begin with $10,000 in the S&P, and let's say every time the stock market dropped 8% or more in a month, the apprehensive investor panicked and transferred $2,000 to T-bills, which are often viewed as safe conservative investments. The opportunistic investor, on the other hand, did the opposite by investing an additional $2,000 in the index. So what you come out, you know, so essentially one person put $2,000 in every time the market dropped 8% or more in a month, and the, you know, apprehensive investor moved $2,000 into T-bills every time, you know, the market dropped 8% in a month. And, you know, the numbers are kind of, you know, staggering, that if you, you know, actually contributed to $2,000 in any month that the market dropped, you know, you'd have $1.4 million. And if you took $2,000 out of the market every single month, you'd have $76,000. But if you did nothing, you'd have $700,000. So I think, you know, it's pretty interesting.
1: Yeah, so I think that, you know, that longer-term perspective, I think, is what you want to bring, is what we can bring to the table. You know, I think the other thing, too, is like your perspective shortens. We often talk about perspective during times of market of volatility, and people equate volatility with the downside. People also equate risk with volatility, and the market can be volatile to the upside as well. I think we've seen that certainly since the March lows, you know, and people tend to make irrational decisions when the market's going down rather than when, you know, as opposed to when the market's going up.
0: Sometimes.
1: Right.
0: It's, yeah, but, you know, just thinking about this, it's like, that's not true, really.
1: No, I think people can make
0: it right. Yeah, you can make way, you know, you can hurt yourself from an irrationality standpoint on the way up just as much as you can, you know, on the way down. If the market's going down, you know, you get out of the market and, you know, January 2009, you know, you dump all your eggs into, you know, the tech basket in, you know, 2001, you right. know, so, you know, you can hurt yourself both ways. And it's, you know, I think it's like, you know, a balanced diet, you know, everything's not too bad for you in moderation.
1: And if history's any guide, you hit yourself basically to the global market. You know, we talked 3 or 4 weeks about which index is best suited for you, so let's not beat that dead horse. But, you know, hit yourself to the global market, whether you want to use, you know, ACWX, you want to use SCHF for your international exposure, you want to use, you know, whatever you want to go with, you know, and then go from there. The VT, which is the Vanguard Total Stock Index, the S&P 500, and then go from there.
0: Some of that for myself.
1: And then go from there. So I think that's what we have there. What else you got on the docket there? You know, you and Doug talked about 20 investment mistakes.
0: I think we talked about 20 investment mistakes, but we only got to a few. So, you know, I don't think it would be a bad idea to continue on with that. And, you know, the one that really sticks out here is trading too much, you know, and I think we see that a lot. You know, on our trade ladder, we can see what stocks some people are, you know, when people buy their own stocks. And, you know, as you were kind of saying, we see people buying more stocks when the market's, going parabolic in quotations, as opposed to when the market's for sale in quotations, you know? So it kind of like feeds into that, you know, investment mistake. And we were just talking about how you can make, you know, mistakes when the market's going up as the same way you can make mistakes as the market's going down. And I think we do see that, you know, ourselves and people buying things that are working, you know, closer to the top than the bottom sometimes.
1: Well, the other thing too is I think you find that, you know, investors tend to become more speculative as the market goes up. So one word of caution is to be careful of that. The second thing I would say, and I know you have met with one of our clients this week, is that, you know, monitor your portfolio, you know, to make certain that, you know, you're kind of going in the direction of the market. And when you hold individual stocks, and I forget who I was listening to again on vacation last week, when we drove to Florida and back, so you're driving a lot. You know, 20 some hundred miles. I forget who it was, but

0: same way. You're always going to have some losers. The question is, what do you do with those losers? When do you cut bait with those losers? Are there better opportunities than those losers that you have? Do you add to those losers? You know, and how do you handle those? Which makes it, you're always buying potential or selling a lack thereof. You're not selling something because it's down, just like you're not buying something
1: because
0: it's up.
1: Yeah, just because AMD has gone, you know, parabolic doesn't mean that it's going to end just because that happened, right? You know, you have to look at, you know, even Cisco Systems, for example, that was up, you know, 15-17% on Wednesday. Well, their fundamentals have completely changed since their revenue guidance has changed and their revenue for the last quarter's changed. So I think you always have to continue to evaluate things based on the information you have out there. And that information is changing quarterly, as we, you know, just saw with Cisco. Just in 5 months, you know, they doubled their revenue expectations for switches and routers, which is amazing, but it also calls for a revaluation of that company.
0: Yeah, the price earnings ratio, the price earnings growth ratio, and the like, and the revenue growth is all going to be there. So, you know, I think you want to take that into consideration. And again, just recognize that, you know, just because an investment is down does not mean it's bad. Also, I'm getting calls lately too on, you know, bond funds. And I think you see that as the market goes up. You know, why do I have any bond funds, you know? And the reason you have bond funds, I often say, you know, bear fund in bonds is like a day at the bear market in bonds is like a day at the in stocks is like a day at the beach compared to a bear market in bonds. And you have to recognize that as well. With the 10-year at 4.4%, you know, it's for almost 4.5. It's, you know, it's not a bad idea to lock in some intermediate term bond funds. We use the VCIT a lot, which is the Vanguard intermediate term. The VCIT is the Vanguard intermediate term.
1: That's corporate bond.
0: Intermediate term corporate bond fund.
1: So so it's corporate bond. I still like. I still think that is a, you know, the AGG. You know, I would hitch my wagon to the AGG as well. You know, U.S. AgriCorp bond fund. It skews heavily towards intermediate.
0: J.P. Morgan income fund.
1: Yeah, JCPB, J.P. Morgan core bond fund.
0: And those, I think, you do want to buy when they're down, because bonds work inversely to interest rates, you know, assuming that there's good credit quality there. So if interest rates go up, the value of bonds go down. The J.P. Morgan Income Fund year to date is up about 1%. All right. So it's down a little bit recently. And if let me just take a look at the AGG. So the AGG, you know, it's high credit quality. It's a core aggregate, iShares core aggregate U.S. bond. It's up 0.06% year to date. So you think, well, why would I buy that? And the reason is because interest rates go up. So if interest rates come back down, you're going to get, you know, a good yield on these bonds. The bond yield is almost 4%, and you're going to get some price appreciation in your stocks. You're also going to get, relative stability to your portfolio. So you're locking in a decent yield. You're locking in the potential for capital appreciation should interest rates go down. And you're really taking a little bit of money off the table. So I would suggest if you do take money off the table from some of the names that we talked about earlier, you do so by taking a look at either a bond index fund, like the iShares Corporate Bond Index Fund, or BND, is the Vanguard Total Bond Market Index Fund. We use JPI, the J.P. Morgan Income Fund. We use the VCIT, so we use a lot of different bond funds. We use the BIL for short-term bond funds. And a lot of investors, I think too, Aaron, are shunning intermediate-term corporate bonds. I saw something from Apollo, I think, that mentioned that investors right now, especially retail, are going for the shorter end. And I think they're making a mistake there. I think you got to add a little duration to your bond fund to the tune of 5, 6, 7 years, and have some stability. Agreed. What are some other things on that list that you and Doug did not cover last week?
1: You know, as we've been talking about not diversifying, only 21.4% of U.S. stocks that beat the market over 20 years from 1927 to 2020. So, you know, I think that's huge as well, as, you know, if you are in, and that's kind of why you, in my opinion, you should really hitch your wagon to some sort of index if you're investing on your own, because that's the best historical guidance and historical metrics you can get is, you know, the S&P 500, really, because, you know, it has, the most years of, I guess averages that you can find out there. But if you're investing in individual stocks, you know, I think you really have to be careful with, being too confident in too little companies, right? You know, too few companies, because

0: Yeah, you can really make, you know, major, you can do a lot of harm to your portfolio over, you know, over.
1: So 20% of the companies beat the S&P 500. That's what that, yeah, that says. So I think the other thing it says, you look at Meta Platforms, the old Facebook, you look at Google. I mean, those companies, I mean, we're in such a changing landscape where companies that were one-time winners, and we do own IBM, but you take the IBMs of the world, you know, they're kind of have been left in the dust by some of these new companies. Look, even Amazon, you know, Amazon was a small player, you know, 20 or 25 years ago, and look what that's done. So I think the really onset of technology has, and you always say it is, it's sped up the advance, it sped up the movements in the market. It's made it's increased the volatility in the market. It's made pullbacks shorter, but it's also led to, I think, the demise or kind of push to the side some of the old stalwart companies. You look at Ford, you look at GM, and I know GM's picked up a little bit recently, but you look at some of the companies that were at once, IBM, were at one time leaders in the market, and they've ceded all that to, you know, the Metas and Googles and Amazons and Alphabet, yeah, not Alphabet because obviously I just mentioned it as Google, Teslas of the world. These companies have come on over the past 15 or 20 years, and you got to make sure you have some of your portfolio there. But you also, again, got to make sure that you have a balanced portfolio between those and others.
0: Yeah. You know, I don't know how much I agree with this, but forgetting about inflation, you know, especially upon retirement. Yes, I do think inflation is extremely important to think about in retirement, especially the past seven years, right? When we've had abnormal inflation from COVID to even now with, you know, Trump's policies, we're seeing inflation pick up a little bit. But, you know, a lot of things in retirement are deflationary as well. You know, you don't go out as much. You don't eat out as much. You know, one of you, if you're, you know, married, one of you passes away and you're not, you know, going on those trips you go on. So, you know, although I do think inflation is something you need to keep in mind, especially for your day-to-day, you know, living expenses, you know, I do think inflation can tend to be disinflationary towards the end of your retirement and your life as well.
1: Yeah, you know, I think that, you know, I'll be 65 this year. Mom is already 65, turned 65 earlier this year. You know, I think the other thing is, it's occurring to me as I get older, is that you have the window closes. The window of activity closes, you know what I mean?
0: Yeah.
1: And I even saw, like, this past vacation with something that I may have done 5 years ago. You just don't have the energy to do the things that you know. Like, we rode up the Blue Ridge Parkway. Now, mom has COVID, so that definitely held us back a little bit. Not COVID, yeah. I'm sorry. Mono.
0: Yes.
1: It definitely definitely held us back a little bit. But you just, the things that you tend to do change as you get older. Now, maybe they require more money, maybe they don't. But I'm coming to realize as I get older that the window of activity is closing from. And I just spoke with somebody earlier today who retired at 60, and now he's 67. So we talk about active versus passive retirement being around, let's say, 78 years old or to 80. Let's call it 80. So when he retired at 60, his active retirement was 20 years. His passive, which are deflationary, except for like a massive healthcare expense, which you
0: try
1: cover
0: to,
1: for.
0: You know, yeah.
1: So now he's got 13 years and his account's going from $1 million to $1.2 million.
0: And he's done a lot of the things that he's been wanting to do, right?
1: Right. So now I said to him, I said, you know, what if you, you know, got to this passive stage with $500,000? He says that would be great.
0: I think you're seeing a lot more of that, in my opinion. You're seeing people who are retiring now or, you know, starting the whole process at 55, 56. And, you know, they're like, I helped my kid out with college. Right. I help my kid, you know, with their first home. Yeah, if my million is, you know, 350 at 90, yeah, I'll be happy because it means I did the things that I wanted to do.
1: Exactly.
0: So I think you're seeing a lot of, you know, different, you know, the way people are spending their money and helping out family is a lot earlier and not just upon an inheritance anymore, which gives you a little bit more freedom to do with the money you actually do have at 65 and 70.
1: Definitely. But what we got to do is we got to be careful that, you know, we set our clients up for a sequence of bad returns, initial returns, because you know we're sitting at the highs right now. Give us a call during the week at 518-279-1044. Check us out on the web at FaganAsset.com or like us on Facebook. Thanks for listening, and Aaron, have a great day.
0: Bye.
2: 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They are based on assumptions and estimates, may not be accurate or applicable to your individual situation. 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
5: Incumbent is defeated. I'm Paul Stevens, Fox News. A primary loss on Saturday for incumbent Louisiana Republican Senator Bill Cassidy, Congresswoman Julia Letlow, and State Treasurer John Fleming now advancing to a primary runoff.
6: Trump-backed Congresswoman Julia Letlow and State Treasurer John Fleming will now face off in a runoff on June 27th. Incumbent Louisiana Senator Bill Cassidy finished third in the Republican primary, ending his bid for re-election. And while Letlow finished first by nearly 20 points, Louisiana election rules call for a runoff between the top two candidates if no candidate wins a majority of the vote. And last night's result marks a major political defeat for Cassidy, who faced backlash from many Republicans after voting to convict President Trump in his second impeachment trial following the January 6th riot at the U.S. Capitol.
5: And that's Fox's Chanley Painter, the president endorsing Congresswoman Letlow in this race. The president also set to speak with Israeli Prime Minister Benjamin Netanyahu sometime today. This, as sources tell us, the two may restart military action against the Iranian regime.
7: Regional intelligence sources tell Fox News they assess the Iranians believe they can drag out the current stalemate for at least 2 weeks. But the prevailing assessment inside Iran is that President Trump may resort to restarting military action, and Tehran is now deliberately pursuing a strategy of deception and delay with the hopes that buying time will complicate any potential return to war. These sources say Iranian officials are looking at the World Cup and America's 250th anniversary as a backstop that could work in their favor. Tension remains high across the Middle East as the region waits to see if the war will resume in the days ahead. So far, efforts toward a diplomatic solution have failed, with Iran unwilling to make the necessary concessions to reach a deal.
5: Fox's Trey Yingst in Tel Aviv. 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
5: At least three people are confirmed dead, several others hurt this after a driver crashed into a crowd in Oakland, California. Officials say the vehicle hit multiple cars and pedestrians late Saturday night during what witnesses described as a chaotic scene. Two victims are in critical shape and investigators are still trying to determine what caused the crash or whether drugs or alcohol may have played a role. Russian President Vladimir Putin will meet with Chinese leader Xi Jinping during an upcoming two-day visit.
10: The Kremlin announcing the trip less than 24 hours after President Trump finished his own state visit to China, saying in a statement that Putin's trip, planned for May 19th and 20th, had already been scheduled to coincide with the 25th anniversary of the 2001 Sino-Russian Treaty of Friendship. The two leaders are expected to discuss bilateral relations as well as key international and regional issues and economic cooperation. Jane Fergus, Fox News.
5: Bulgaria winning the 70th Eurovision Song Contest with singer Dara taking the title in Vienna with the party anthem Bangaranga. Now that marks Bulgaria's first ever Eurovision victory. The competition was also overshadowed by several protests over Israel's participation, with five countries boycotting the event following the war in Gaza. Napoleon Solo is your winner of this year's Preakness Stakes.
11: These two to the final furlong. Napoleon Solo still there. Iron Otter on the outside. Cannot get him. Napoleon Solo and Paco Lopez have won the Preakness.
5: That call courtesy NBC Sports and Peacock. Napoleon Solo rallying past Iron Honor to win the Preakness at Laurel Park, earning his first victory of the year. Kentucky Derby winner Golden Tempo skipping the race, leaving a wide open field of 14 horses. I'm Paul Stevens. This is Fox News.
12: The WGY AccuWeather forecast: breezy, warm afternoon. Periods of clouds and sun. Our high today up to 85. Partly cloudy tonight, low 56. Some sun, a warm day tomorrow. The high Monday, 88. And then Monday night, it'll be clear and warm, low 66. Clouds and sun, a hot day on Tuesday. Afternoon thunderstorm and the high for Tuesday at 92. From the WGY Weather Center, I'm Steve Williams.
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18: You've tuned into the best weekend talk show in America. Hey there, we are Armstrong and Getty. Man, we had a busy week of doing 20 hours of live radio. We talked about the war in Iran, of course. The Trump-Xi summit, of course. And a lot of other news of the day. And you're going to hear the best stuff we did. We do 20 hours every week. If you like this and you want more, you can find our podcast. It's Armstrong and Getty On Demand. Look for Armstrong and Getty On Demand. Hope you enjoy the best weekend talk show in America.
19: Are you aware of reports that Pakistan are allowing their bases to be used to park Iranian aircraft?
20: Sir, I wouldn't want to comment on that based on the ongoing negotiations of Pakistan.
19: Secretaries.
18: Oh, I don't know why he didn't want to talk about that. That's Secretary, my word, Lindsey Graham. Our Senator Lindsey Graham talking to Kane, General Kane.
21: Yeah.
18: And General Kane didn't want to go there for whatever reason. And Lindsey Graham kind of lost his mind a little later. Maybe we'll play that later about how angry he got
16: about, you know, I don't trust these guys. No, you shouldn't trust them. They hid bin Laden from us, and they're letting Iran park their planes so they can't be blown up and all kinds of other stuff. And they're the arbiters for this peace deal.
21: It's ridiculous.
16: Anyway, I don't want to get off on that. This is the story that's getting so much attention today. It's in the New York Times. The Trump administration's public portrayal of a shattered Iranian military is sharply at odds with what U.S. intelligence agencies are telling policymakers behind closed doors. This is according to classified assessments from early this month that show Iran has regained access to most of its missile sites, launchers, and underground facilities. Most alarming to some senior officials is evidence that Iran has restored operational access to 30 of the 33 missile sites it maintains along the Strait of Hormuz.
21: Oh, my.
16: Which, of course, could threaten American warships and oil tankers transiting the narrow waterway. So I don't know anything about this, so I can't claim incompetence or, you know, anything, really. I don't know anything about this. But I'm just shocked with, after all that bombing and the idea that we had decimated their ability to, you know, fire back at us, that we, you know, really had some supremacy in the skies and could do whatever we wanted, that they got 30 of 33 rocket launchers still going along the strait.
21: Yeah, we do have supremacy in the sky and all that sort of stuff, but it looks, and we ought to talk to Mike Lyons about this.
16: I'm going to tomorrow.
21: It looks like they went to ground in a way. They hid their stuff and buried it or whatever, took it deep underground, knowing that the attacks were coming.
16: In general, for the whole country, Iran still fields about 70% of its mobile launchers across the country and has retained roughly 70% of its pre-war missile stockpile, according to the assessments. That stockpile encompasses both ballistic missiles, which can target other nations in the region, and a smaller supply of cruise missiles, which can be used against shorter-range targets on land or at sea. That is pretty troubling stuff. Now, at the same time, the story came out today that yesterday, the story came out that the UAE had also bombed Iran during this whole war. Today, the story's out that Saudi Arabia joined Israel and us in the bombing.
21: Oh.
16: And kept it quiet the whole time for obvious reasons. I mean, that could disrupt a lot of their population. I mean, if it was a big splashy headline that Saudi Arabia joins the Jews in bombing Muslims.
21: Well, you write that headline in Saudi, you get your hands chopped off if you're lucky. Yeah, yeah, and they say they have regained access to roughly 90% of its underground missile storage and launch facilities nationwide. I'm reminded of our last conversation with Mike Lyons, in which we were talking about the fact that given the narrowness of the Strait of Hormuz and, you know, just the modern weaponry, drones and otherwise, you practically cannot eliminate a country's capacity to do violence. All you can do is eliminate their will to do violence. By beating them down so hard, they say, let me up, I've had enough.
16: I don't understand it, but it's clearly true. Having lived through, well, Vietnam as a really little kid when I, you know, was reading about it later when I got older. But also Iraq, Afghanistan, now Iran. You just can't accomplish what you need to accomplish with air power. You just can't,
21: no.
16: Apparently. And it doesn't quite make sense to me, but it clearly is true. Unless you're going to put, you know, 100,000 troops on the ground and go through cities with guys, you can't do what you want to do, apparently.
21: Yeah. Well, there's a hell of a lot you can do by putting, say, a missile launching system on an elevator and taking it six stories underground.
16: Apparently.
21: Then we have to use our super giant ordnance to get to those. And if you have hundreds of them, well, it's tough to make that happen. You got to get your enemy to capitulate.
16: So we can move on to other topics, but it certainly seems to me on this that if Trump is going to, as he said again yesterday before he got on the plane headed to China, if he's sticking to his guns, and I sure hope he is, that look, only one thing matters. They are not going to get a nuclear weapon.
21: Mm-hmm.
16: Then we got to go back to bombing the crap out of them.
21: Probably. Yeah. Yeah, can't imagine any other route,
16: and
21: honestly.
16: The other thing that he's not going to say out loud, but I think is also true, they can't control the Strait of Hormuz.
21: Right.
16: So I think that's just as true. If those two things are absolutes, no nukes, Strait opens back up again, we got to start bombing the crap out of them again.
21: Even then, it's going to be a tough nut to crack, especially the Strait, given what I was saying about, you know, capability and drones and the rest of it. Here's the what I love about events and laws and things that human beings do that I always accuse the left of not taking into consideration. There are secondary effects. If A happens, how will people adjust? What will they do that will change the world? And convoys of heavy-duty trucks are now barreling across the Arabian Desert as an escape valve from the jammed-up Strait of Hormuz. And it's just absolutely spectacular.
16: Moving across stuff across the border by land.
21: Yeah, exactly.
16: Yeah.
21: Lots and lots and lots of trucks, mostly running around the clock, two drivers each. There's an executive at Alcoa, former executive, who's been watching this unfold and has connections. He says 600 trucks became 1,600, became 2,000. Now we've got 3,500 trucks running from the Gulf to the Red Sea. They pause just long enough to refuel while one dude sleeps in the back. And
16: that's interesting because I didn't bring this the other day. Some Iranian foreign minister speaker, whatever, said our border is twice the length of the distance across the United States, our entire border around our country. Mm. You can't police all of that. We can move stuff overland and get stuff in and out of the country that way. Mm-hmm. I thought that does sound like a problem.
21: Yeah. Yeah. So here's an expert who said they will have caught up. Well, okay. So he's in the fertilizer business. This one guy being quoted, who he is, doesn't matter that much.
16: Sun Tzu or whatever the name of the guy is who wrote The Art of War.
21: Yeah.
16: He's got to have some saying in there. This truism, the other side gets a vote. Because that is the most truest thing about all fights and wars and business deals or whatever.
21: Oh, yeah.
16: The other side gets a vote. You can come up with your plan, but they get to come up with their plan. And you don't always guess correctly what that's going to be.
21: Right. So here's the CEO of a Saudi state-controlled mining company that was caught up in the blockade and serious about it and helped get the giant number of trucks going. He said they'll have caught up on its export backlog by the end of May. He said, whether I truly believe we could do it I don't know. The drive is making a meaningful dent in a fertilizer shortage that's threatening the global food supply, but we're making real progress.
16: So. That's the only current leverage we have if we're not going to bomb. The idea is we're crushing their economy because they can't get anything in or out. Well, if they are getting things in and out, and if they're caught back up to normal in 2 weeks, then we got no leverage other than bombing. Wow, that's quite a development.
21: Yikes.
16: Yeah, that's going to be fun to watch.
21: Yikes. The IRGC is no fathead Maduro.
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3: So Katie Green does our news and is part of the show every day, and she is having a baby, like, very shortly, and we're about to put her on the air. And I think if we can somehow drag out the conversation.
4: Yes.
3: She'll lose track of time and have the baby on the air.
4: Oh.
3: And I think that would really be good for us. And we could sell sponsorships.
4: Oh, yeah. Be a great ratings stunt.
3: This contraction brought to you by Pampers.
4: Wow. Wow. Wow. Can you charge them retroactively for that? Do we have Katie?
3: Yeah.
4: Ladies and gentlemen, the fabulous Katie Green, live from the delivery room, calling in. Hi, Katie.
3: Wow.
5: There would be so many FCC violations if you guys tried to do that stunt. That would not work.
3: You are a dedicated radio professional. Are you actually, you're actually at the hospital in a bed?
5: I am at the hospital in a bed having contractions as we speak.
4: Wow. In the like super nice modern delivery room setting or what?
5: Yeah, it's a beautiful room. It's huge. And I'm the bed's actually comfortable, which is odd. And it's been great.
3: And of course, you didn't know this, but we had a radio contest last week where five listeners got to be there. So if you got the listeners there, we're watching you have the baby. But
4: plus,
5: those are the people that keep coming to
3: yes,
5: the door.
3: Those are listeners who won a contest.
4: Plus, when you signed the paperwork to start working with us, you signed away the naming rights to the baby. So please welcome Baby McBabyface.
5: Damn it. It's always the fine print that I don't read.
4: Right. So how you feeling?
5: I feel pretty good. There was a little bit of a starting process to this whole getting induced thing that involved a balloon and not the type that you would see at a party.
4: Hmm.
5: And that was painful. But now that part's over, we're good. And then in about an hour, they're talking about breaking my water, and then little Jack Joe Mike Michael be here shortly after that.
4: Wow. Wow. In about an hour.
5: Depending on how long it takes from there, but that's apparently when they break that water, that's when it's like go time.
3: Sure. Are you ready to have that baby out of you?
5: Holy hell, am I? over it.
4: You know, Katie, there are a number of steps in the miracle that is having and raising a child where God's plan is so wise. I mean, because childbirth is no walk in the park, and you know that, obviously.
3: I found it fairly easy.
4: Oh, boy. Wow, I'd have your head on a swivel walking in your car. All of our women listeners are going to be here to murder you, all the moms anyway. But at the point that you're ready to give birth, you're like, I don't care. Let's get this done. It's like when your kid finally leaves the house, you'd think you'd be heartbroken. But they're so sassy. You're like, yeah, I'm going to cry, but good luck.
5: Right. Yeah. Oh, the amount of people that have told me, you know, really enjoy these last couple of weeks because you're going to miss it. The hell I am.
3: Wow.
5: I've been telling everybody I'm serving him an eviction notice. He's out.
4: Wow. Wow.
3: An eviction notice. That's funny. The time is up.
4: Yeah.
5: Yeah.
4: There's a 2-year process for that if you're having a baby in California. So anyway.
5: Oh, great.
4: Well, you know, we're super crazy excited for you and happy for you and got our fingers crossed. And a lot of the folks listening, hopes and prayers and fingers crossed as well.
5: I appreciate you guys very much. And you guys, you'll be on the list of the first to know when he's here. So
3: cool.
5: I'll be texting you guys shortly.
3: Cool. Yeah. We'll announce it on the air then. It's going to happen while we're on the air today. That's crazy.
4: Yeah.
5: Hopefully.
4: Yeah.
5: That's my entire goal, is to make sure that it happens while you guys are still on the air.
3: You're trying to back time it to the top of the hour.
4: What a trooper. Oh, my gosh. Hey, give our best to your mom and pop and stay in touch. All right.
5: I absolutely will. Thanks, guys.
6: All right. Okay. Hey, Katie.
4: Good luck.
6: Katie, one big push and just shoot him out.
3: Michael.
5: Thank you, Michael.
6: All right.
5: Spoken like a true doctor who knows what he's doing. Right on.
4: Oh, yeah. Yeah. Yeah. He chat GPT there. All right. Thanks, Katie. Wow. Wow.
3: I know. Such a big deal.
4: Oh, impossible to summarize.
3: No. There's the life before you had a kid and the life after you had a kid, and they are very different. And not including, and this is the part you just can't possibly know, all the changes that happen in your brain.
4: Mm-hmm.
3: I mean, because of course you can't know. Your brain changes. It literally changes.
4: Neurologically.
3: Your hormones change and your brain changes when you have a baby, when you have a kid. Men and women.
4: Mm-hmm.
3: The responsibility is never. You look at the world differently.
4: Yeah.
3: There's no understanding that unless you've done it.
4: Yeah, the fabulous Caitlin Flanagan, who's we mentioned, I guess last week, she wrote a great piece for the Free Press, has another piece out. It was for Mother's Day, and she was talking about how, you know, the question of to have a kid or not at all is a thing among young women. And she made the joke that women, young women, are looking at it exactly the way men have been telling women to look at things forever, logically, and, you know, and the pluses and minuses and blah, blah, blah. And that young women never get the, it is a miracle that will change everything about you in so many good ways. Talk. It's out of fashion. It's just the dollars and cents, convenience, career, vacation will become difficult.
3: Right.
4: I don't get to do things on my schedule anymore. It sounds like a net negative to me.
3: You're right. Nobody talks up the part that most parents talk about being the greatest thing that ever happened in your life.
4: Yeah. Why don't you poll, say, 1,000 parents and ask them if you could go back again, when you undo it.
3: Oh, God.
4: And look at that teeny tiny number. It's like a trial with no defense attorney. All you have is the prosecution of the idea of motherhood. Talking about women now, obviously. But the defense never gets to speak. It's a weird culture. It's partly that our media and so many of our idea shapers are of a monoculture.
3: I can't believe she called in while we're on the air.
4: I know.
3: Hours before she's going to have a baby.
4: I know.
3: Like maybe an hour before she's going to have a baby.
4: Yeah, we didn't ask her to.
3: No.
4: Yeah. Yeah.
3: Make it clear, we did not demand that she call in.
4: Oh, my God, no.
3: An hour before she's having a baby.
4: No. Wow.
3: Very exciting.
4: You'd hate to get scammed out of your baby. And that's why Incognia is so important. Yeah, I didn't have anything better. When did that transition to the birthing rooms where, you know, they shouldn't be filthy, but...
3: In the 90s?
4: I don't know.
3: Was it earlier than that?
4: I don't know. Well,
3: when did they stop? I talked about this list. This one horrifies me for whatever reason. Because it happened to me. But the whole whisking the baby away from mom...
4: Yeah.
3: When did they stop doing that? Here's your baby, everything that, you know, intuitively about nature.

0: future would be mom is going to stay with the baby. I'm sure that's the way it's been for a million years. But we're going to take your baby away and go put it in a room full of screaming babies with bright lights.
1: Right. Yeah.
0: What the hell? Whose idea was that? And how did it last so long? But when did that change? Because they would never do that now.
1: No. As I've made the point before, America fell in love with science in the 20th century and got way carried away.
0: That's what people should think about when you say trust the science.
1: Oh, yeah.
0: Trust the science. You used to grab a newborn and take it away from their mom.
1: Right.
0: Now we've decided, like, the best thing you could possibly do in their entire lives is hand it to mom and have it being laying on mom's chest.
1: Trust the nature. Yeah. Kate, our oldest, was born in 1992, and we had the comfortable, nice birthing room. We're quite pleased with that. And she actually had some significant complications during the birth. The minute they determined she was fine, yeah, she was with mom.
0: Did you ever consider doing the hot tub birth?
1: No.
0: You have the baby in the hot tub?
1: No, I don't really love hot tubs at all, and neither does Judy, so she likes them more than I do.
0: We have some friends that did the home hot tub birth.
1: Really?
0: Yeah, it seemed to be fine.
1: Is the kid underwater?
0: It's a water birth. They call it a water birth.
1: Yeah. Why?
0: It's more natural because that's the way we're designed.
1: Do you have gills, ma'am? The answer is no. Give birth in the air.
0: I think it's
1: not
0: just
1: in the air, but in air.
0: I think it's just hot tubs feel good, so.
1: Yeah, well, it's nothing wrong with that. I get lightheaded in hot tubs if they're over, you know, like a certain temperature. Then I'm afraid I'm going to slip under and drown like Chandler from Friends. From lightheadedness.
0: We start with Katie there in the birthing room, and we end with don't want to drown like Chandler in a hot tub.
1: Right? Right? That's an embarrassing old bit. You don't want to die a caveman death, but you don't want to die a Hollywood drug addict death either.
0: No, you don't. Okay. As soon as Katie has her baby, she will be calling us back.
1: I doubt it.
0: You don't think?
1: She will never hear from her again.
0: Right. Okay, we got more on the way. Stay here.
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4: NBC News Radio, I'm Michael Kastner. Americans are once again protesting for voting rights in Selma, Alabama. A large crowd gathered Saturday at the Edmund Pettus Bridge, where an infamous civil rights protest was held in 1965. This time, protesters were marching in opposition to Republican efforts to eliminate Democratic-majority black districts across the South. A huge rally was also held in Montgomery, Alabama, where thousands gathered on Saturday to protest a recent Supreme Court ruling that effectively eliminated minority representation in Congress. At least 8 people are injured after a car drove into a crowded sidewalk in northern Italy. Jim Forbes reports.
5: Police in the city of Modena said 4 of the injured are in serious condition, including one woman who reportedly lost both of her legs. The mayor of Modena said it appears the attack was deliberate.
4: Italian officials say the suspect had been receiving treatment for psychiatric disorders, and a driver is now facing DUI and manslaughter charges after the vehicle he was driving jumped a curb, killing 2 on the Upper West Side in New York City. Here's Jonathan O'Halloran.
6: It happened around 6 p.m. Friday on Amsterdam Avenue between West 109th Street and Cathedral Avenue. Police say 61-year-old Elvin Suarez was drunk when he ran into some parked cars and then hit a group of 5 men. 2 of them were killed. 3 others were injured. They're now in stable condition. That investigation is still ongoing.
4: Strauss Family Creamery is recalling a number of its ice cream products over concerns of the presence of metal fragments. The FDA says there have been no injuries reported because of the issue. Potential customers are advised to return it to the store or throw it away. Michael Kastner, NBC News Radio.
7: WGY AccuWeather forecast. Breezy, warm afternoon. Periods of clouds and sun. Our high today up to 85. Partly cloudy tonight, low 56. Some sun, a warm day tomorrow. The high Monday, 88. And then Monday night, it'll be clear and warm, low 66. Clouds and sun, a hot day on Tuesday. Afternoon thunderstorm and the high for Tuesday at 92. From the WGY Weather Center, I'm Steve Williams.
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0: You've tuned into the best weekend talk show in America. Hey there, we are Armstrong and Getty. Man, we had a busy week of doing 20 hours of live radio. We talked about the war in Iran, of course, the Trump-Xi summit, of course, and a lot of other news of the day, and you're going to hear the best stuff we did. We do 20 hours every week. If you like this and you want more, you can find our podcast It's Armstrong and Getty On Demand. Look for Armstrong and Getty On Demand. Hope you enjoy the best weekend talk show in America. I just saw a thing up on the King Charles was addressing Parliament for some reason. And there might be a new election there and the prime minister might go. Anyway, King Charles was there at Buckingham Palace. I didn't know they did this. He was sitting on the throne, a throne, I suppose it's the throne, is sitting on the throne.
1: Reading the newspaper.
0: colloquially, like it's a toilet.
1: Oh, an
0: actual
1: throne.
0: Like in an old-timey movie throne.
1: Sure.
0: It looked exactly like it, like Henry VIII. Mm-hmm. And he's on this big, giant gold throne with plush red pillows, and he's got this giant cape around his shoulders.
1: Yeah, yeah.
0: And a big freaking crown on his head.
1: Yep.
0: How do they still do that? I don't like the whole king thing at all, but you call him a king and he wears a suit and he speaks to parliament now and then. But the actual sitting on a throne with a crown? How do you hang on to that?
1: And the big fur cape.
0: That's,
1: I love that.
0: That's so ridiculous.
1: I know. Especially because I'm reading Tim Sandifer's fabulous.
0: I need a eunuch. Somebody get me a couple of eunuchs.
1: Better get me a couple in case the first one gets fired out. What
0: that
1: are you
0: guy
1: do?
0: There, make him a new eunuch. I want him to sing. I want him to sing later for me.
1: I say, especially I'm reading Tim Sandifer's wonderful book, Proclaiming Liberty, and the early part of it has to do with the relationship of the colonies and the crown and Parliament, and how England, went through a couple of kings and beheaded one and ran the other one out of town, and then there were big disputes about how much power they ought to have versus Parliament, blah, blah, blah. So for the longest time, maybe forever, they've been like, what is a king anyway? We got to have one, right? Everybody knows we got to have a king, but we don't know what he ought to be, really, or do. So get rid of it. But
0: Tim is on the show tomorrow. Be talking about his book, among other things.
1: Oh, fantastic. Excellent.
0: I just thought that looked so ridiculous. Hello! You got the crown on? Come on.
1: Speaking of leadership, the biggest state in the union, Cal Unicornia, trying to elect a new governor because the old one is termed out and wants to be the president, even though he's a putz. And the Democratic Party in a one party state of hacks has churned out some pretty uninspiring choices, including the current front runner, Javier Becerra, who I'll tell you more about in a minute. But he utterly undistinguished as a congressman. He's a handsome guy and he's reasonably well spoken, but did nothing as a congressman. Inexplicably, he was named state attorney general, did nothing but sue Trump, and then became health secretary in the Biden administration and was, according to Biden officials, a complete embarrassment.
0: Yeah,
1: so why wouldn't he run for governor?
0: We talked about that Politico piece from last week in which they are quoting all kinds of former Biden people saying, I mean, they're laughing behind the scenes and slapping their forehead. This guy's going to be the governor of California? He doesn't know anything about anything. And the way you know this is true, and it didn't even occur to me until it was pointed out by Politico, he was the secretary of HHS during the biggest pandemic in a century, and he was a nothing.
1: Right.
0: You have no memory. I have zero memory of him saying or doing anything ever. No. He was a non-entity when his department, with the biggest budget in America, he had no role in the pandemic. That shows you what a nothing he is, and he might be governor. That's hilarious.
1: Yeah, they described him as an embarrassment at briefings and that sort of thing.
2: Dummy.
1: Well, he's the front runner, and we'll get to some great audio in a second or two.
3: Can you hand me my phone?
1: Oh, yeah, sorry.
3: Joe's got my phone.
1: Sure. I was going through it, making him take all the nudes of me out of there.
0: So
1: better not be copies.
0: So we're about to play this clip of Javier Becerra sitting down for an interview. And I saw this online yesterday, and David Axelrod, who was the campaign manager for Barack Obama, so he knows a little something about running for office and politics and Democratic politics. He said, as HHS secretary during COVID, Becerra rarely was the administration's point person in communicating the American public on the pandemic. This may be the reason why. Here's what it sounded like in the interview yesterday.
1: So he interviewed with Annie Rose Ramos for KTLA-5 in Los Angeles, and this is going completely viral. It's 90 and 91. Let's go with 90 first, Michael.
4: This is the start of our interview with Javier Becerra in Highland Park.
2: By the way, this is a profile piece. This is not a gotcha piece, right?
4: Well, look, I think these questions are fair. It's in order to learn about you as a candidate.
2: So long as it's about the profile.
4: I don't know how you define profile, but I'd like to begin the interview.
2: The way I describe profile is you talk about all the things that I've done, things I want to do, and along with some tough questions. But not only tough questions.
1: Wow, so he's begging her for a softball interview while the cameras roll. And he's getting killed for this.
0: How weak is that?
1: Even the New York Times, as Becerra rises in polls, he draws fire for trying to direct interview. And they soft pedal it in the New York Times, how humiliating it was.
0: Your point about it being a one-party state, so everybody that rises to a high level in California, you're in a one-party state. You're never challenged by anybody with a compliant media.
1: Yeah.
0: And so it's same thing happened with Katie Porter, the whole, where she cut off that interview and got all angry and everything like that was basically the same thing. Yeah. Like, why are you asking me hard questions and treating me like a politician here?
1: Do you not understand how this works?
0: Yeah. You do a profile piece, i.e. a puff piece about all my accomplishments.
1: Right.
0: And don't say anything that's going to make me look bad. That's the way it's been my whole life. Why is it changing now?
1: Yeah, aside from, and I swear this is true, it's not hyperbolic, I'm not trying to be persuasive or bomb Chucky or anything like that. Aside from, just general, some charisma, the only thing you need to gain high office in California is to check the boxes of acceptability to the big unions, the public employee unions, the nurses unions, et cetera, the teachers unions, God knows, and the trial attorneys, among others. And as long as you pledge that you will faithfully execute exactly what they tell you to do, you will be anointed, whatever the office happens to be. I mean, Kamala Harris is the proof beyond proof of that.
0: Yeah, but how could you rise to the level that this Javier Becerra is? And like be completely, you haven't ever seen on television people running for big offices,
1: right,
0: and doing interviews and having to answer questions.
1: Yeah.
0: Have you never, you've never encountered that in your life?
1: He comes off as a simpleton, doesn't he?
0: He does, like a child.
1: Yeah.
0: This is a profile piece, right? You're just supposed to talk about my accomplishments?
1: Well, a profile piece is when you talk about the things I want to do and what I've accomplished. Yeah, I'm a professional reporter, as Annie Ramos is thinking. Yeah, I'll ask you what I want.
0: Plus, the fact that you are unaware that the press might lead you, because Joe and I have run into this many times in our careers, they are all friendly and like and that sort of stuff and try to get you to say stuff,
1: right,
0: and hurt you.
1: Yeah.
0: or come up with something that's exciting that,
1: yes,
0: people will want to read or watch.
1: Exactly.
0: But how is he completely unaware of that? Well, because of the reasons we just said. He's had nothing but puff pieces his whole life.
1: Right. But don't worry, it gets worse.
4: During your time as HHS secretary, a New York Times investigation found the health department couldn't find some 85,000 children it had released.
2: That's not accurate. What you just read is not accurate. First, that's what I'll say, because it was never the case that we could not find kids. You're essentially, I don't know if you got those talking points from Donald Trump.
4: It's from a New York Times article.
2: That's not what the New York Times article said. The New York Times said that individuals, the children and their sponsors, did not respond to calls. They didn't say we couldn't find kids.
4: Working overnight in slaughterhouses, replacing roofs, operating machineries and factories, children as young as 14 years old.
2: That part occurred after these children had left the care of Department of Health and Human Services.
4: Do you let these children go into those individual sponsors in their responsibility?
2: Some of these kids, probably because they needed to earn some money, started working in places that were very exploitive.
4: During your time as HHS secretary, a New York Times investigation found the health department.
1: Yeah, that's where it started to repeat. So she was making the point, so you released them to their sponsors who put them to work in roofing in slaughterhouses. Well, yeah. during the giant open border, it's almost surreal looking back on it. We had a president, an entire administration that threw the border wide open.
0: Yeah. Without the specifics of what he's talking about in both of those clips, he talks like Frosty the Snowman.
1: Yeah.
0: This is a profile piece, right? I have a magic hat.
1: He is what they used to call back in the day when people used fancy words, a mediocrity. He is undistinguished in any way other than being handsome and an absolutely loyal lackey of the powers that be in the state of California.
0: Wow. And he was he's looking like he's going to be governor. But I wonder after this stuff went viral, because there's a lot of Democrats fighting it out to be the other candidate other than Steve Hilton.
1: Katie Porter is beside herself with glee right now. She's put the boiling.

0: they thought they'd never have a Republican running at all. that every cycle it'd be two Democrats running against each other. It was basically, we're a one-party state. Why are we going through this charade?
1: It's the illusion of choice. It's like in China.
0: Why are we going through this charade of having a Republican run against a Democrat when we all know it's going to be a Democrat? You might as well have the two best Democrats debating it out. But then this time around, it might be two Republicans, so they want to do away with it. It's unfair, and it's leaving a bunch of people out of the conversation. And okay, all of a sudden.
1: It's like Vladimir Putin is the Secretary of State or something. So this Dan Schnur, who's a longtime political analyst, teaches at UC Berkeley, USC. I've been following him for years. He says, a candidate for governor of California shouldn't just expect gotcha questions. They should welcome them and thrive on them. He added, given questions that have been raised on his ability to handle high profile pressure situations, this is not what he needs right now.
0: Well, yeah, obviously
1: he's a punk,
0: and he sounds like Frosty the Snowman.
1: Yes,
0: even without the substance of what he's talking about, I don't know what's going on here. That's what he sounds like.
1: I know we're running late, Michael. Play 90 again, real quick.
2: This is the start of our interview with Javier Becerra in Highland Park.
3: By the way, this is a profile piece. This is not a gotcha piece, right?
2: Well, look, I think these questions are fair. It's in order to learn about you as a candidate.
3: The line's about the profile.
2: I don't know how you define profile, but I'd like to begin the interview.
3: The way I describe profile is you talk about all the things that I've done, things I want to do, and along with some tough questions. But not only tough questions.
1: I'm melting my corn cob pipe.
0: This is a profile piece, right? What an embarrassing thing to say.
1: Happy birthday.
4: Class A, moron.
0: Okay, we got more on the way.
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14: On the cruise ship at the center of the hantavirus outbreak, now heading to the United States.
15: Oh, my God! The passengers are in the United States now! We're all going to die!
16: Why did we let them in?
15: What about the children? We're all going to die!
17: A gerbil.
15: I think I got the rat fever already. Get your affairs in order. A will and or trust. We'll do the ad later. Get your affairs in order. We're all going to die. The hantavirus is exactly like COVID. Millions are dead. They're about to close schools.
17: For copulating with a rodent.
18: Ted Cruz, there. I don't think you have to copulate with it. But back to you, Dr. Jack.
11: I don't know what to make of the coverage of this hantavirus thing. So... For a week now. And then especially yesterday, the Sunday talk shows, which in theory are for smart people. Your meets the press, your faces the nation, that led with the hantavirus story, went on for like half the show. This is why we're at war. This is why all this stuff is going on. Half the show with various experts, this sort of thing. Play it, Michael.
19: What is your message to Americans who are still scared?
20: We have been repeating the same question, the same answer many times.
11: And then they would go on with an expert who would say, all right, since you just said people are still scared, I guess I'll pretend that's true. Is anybody scared? Is anybody? Maybe
18: you
11: like
18: being terrified by gonorrhea, but you never get with hoes. I mean... Why? Why are you... Oh, my God. We are so stupid. This is the very week, last week, in which the nation's debt surpassed our GDP, our total GDP, which is a horrifying milestone. And we're worried about a couple of people on a cruise off the coast of Africa? What the hell? Well, they're now on our shores, Jack. Run for your lives! Run for your lives!
11: I don't know. I honestly don't know what to make of the every host on all these different shows that I saw said the same thing. People out there are very scared. They're worried this is a repeat of COVID. Are they? Or did you just make that up completely?
18: Like most stews, Jack, I think this one has a number of delicious ingredients, including the tendency of people on the left to really like being scared.
11: True. Now, yeah.
18: Then they can draw together with other people and they like that.
11: Like I remember, for instance, Face the Nation, Margaret Brennan, who had a baby. She would, every week she would say, mothers like me are really wondering, when can our babies get the COVID shot, our one-year-olds? And I would think... Why are you worried about that since, like, no kids are dying? Not a single kid died from COVID, if I remember correctly.
18: Right. Why in the name of heaven would you get your tiny kid shot?
11: And why are you assuming that this is the question on everybody's mind? Because I don't think it is. So I guess you extrapolate it to the hantavirus. I don't understand the coverage of this story.
18: Well, that and everything is clickbait and everyone's a grifter. And so that's good. There's a scary sounding disease that's killing people. Are you at risk?
11: Well, and every story for now for 2 weeks includes three have already died. You have the same three that you mentioned last week and the week before. It's only those same three.
18: Right.
11: Because it's very hard to spread.
18: Three have died of hantavirus. You hear 5 days after you heard three have died of hantavirus. And you think, oh, my God, three more. No, clickbait.
11: Yeah, I don't know. As you say, everything is clickbait and everything is a grift.
18: And nobody has ever tuned out of you're in danger. Nobody's ever tuned out of a tornado is heading your punch the dial. Let's listen to music, honey. And so that's part of the clickbait. You're in danger. It's ridiculous.
11: So what do you have to do to get the hantavirus? Just sprinkle some rat feces on your salad?
18: Right. Right. It's got a nice nutty flavor to it. Wow, you started it.
11: Wow.
18: Don't you act disgusted.
11: Wow. Wait a second. Clickbait? Look at this clickbait up here on the screen.
18: Which one?
11: 21-year-old to have legs amputated after legs locked straight and bent backwards. You see that picture?
18: Oh, my God. Bent backward?
11: If your legs...
18: Oh, Lord, look at that.
11: How do your legs just somehow lock straight then bend the wrong direction?
18: Are you at risk? Stay tuned.
11: And the cure for it is to amputate your legs?
18: I'm Margaret Brennan, backward leg syndrome, claiming more legs across America. We'll talk to the Secretary of State.
11: One has already had their legs amputated because their legs bent backwards.
18: Legs amputated by backward leg syndrome. Tonight on 60 Minutes.
11: I might have to click on that story. Is that picture real or is that photoshopped?
18: I don't know.
11: Sure looks in the picture like that poor woman's legs are bending the wrong direction. How often does this happen?
18: Well, I can't make my legs do that, can you?
11: I'll read the headline again.
18: We'll post that at armstrongandgetty.com.
11: 21-year-old to have legs amputated. After legs locked straight, that's bad enough.
18: Oh, yeah.
11: Then bent backwards. God, you could do some dance moves nobody else could do, though.
18: Please, the moonwalk? You can make the moonwalk look like nothing.
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9: Major shakeup in the U.S. Senate in Louisiana. I'm Ann Carrick, Fox News. Republican Senator and vocal Trump critic Bill Cassidy defeated in Louisiana Senate primary. Trump-backed Congresswoman.

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1: WGY News, I'm Paul DeCastro. A new amphitheater at Shepherd Park in Lake George is nearing completion, replacing a previous amphitheater that was burned in a June 2024 fire.
2: The groundbreaking for the new amphitheater was held last October. The project is being funded with $6 million in state money. The new Shepherd Park Amphitheater will include a fully redesigned performance stage and fully Americans with Disabilities Act compliance accessibility improvements, including improved seating and navigable pathways for a seamless visitor experience. Meanwhile, investigators believe the 2024 fire was apparently caused by an electrical issue. Dave Langley, News Radio 103.1 and 810 WGY.
1: Construction to replace the Riverview Road Bridge over I-87 in Half Moon is scheduled to begin this week. The bridge will close on Monday and is expected to remain closed through June of next year. It's part of a major state infrastructure improvement project designed to restore the bridge to modern safety and design standards and improving vertical clearance over the Northway. Allow for extra travel time and detours will be up. Plans have been revealed for this year's free Alive at 5 concert series in Albany.
3: The first of six shows is taking place on June 4th at Jennings Landing, and the other performances will happen at Washington Park, Tricentennial Park, and the city's Warehouse District. The concerts will be at different venues because of community feedback. Each show begins at 5. The full lineup is at albanyevents.org. 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
1: Now, the Mets evened the Subway Series last night, topping the Yankees 6-3 at Citi Field. They play the series finale this afternoon, first pitch at 1:40. 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
4: The WGY AccuWeather forecast, breezy warm afternoon, periods of clouds and sun, are high today up to 85, hardly cloudy tonight, low 56, some sun, a warm day tomorrow, the high Monday 88, and then Monday night it'll be clear and warm, low 66, clouds and sun, a hot day on Tuesday, afternoon thunderstorm, and the high for Tuesday at 92. From the WGY Weather Center, I'm Steve Williams.
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11: 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Consult with a qualified financial, legal, or tax professional before taking any action. Any opinions expressed in this forum are not the opinion or view of Osaic Wealth Inc. Information in this illustration has been obtained from sources believed to be reliable and are subject to change without notification. The information presented is provided for informational purposes only and not to be construed as a recommendation or solicitation. Investors must make their own determination as to the appropriateness of an investment or strategy based on their specific investment objectives, financial status, and risk tolerance. Past performance is not an indication of future results. Investments involve risk and the possible loss of principal.
12: Let this play for a second, Miss Producer. Oh, that's Miley. Right? Is that Miley? Very nice, Miss Producer. Flowers. Happy weekend, everyone. Happy Sunday. I'm Daniel Polansky of Madison Wealth Managers. Plan with Dan Radio Hour. Planning for Prosperity Radio Hour. Whatever you want to know us as. So long as you are here on the cruise ship with us, and that's really what matters, guys. We always say we have a three-step process. It always, always, always, step one starts with this show right now. Your time is so valuable, everyone. As we always say, you can make back the money. You can't make back the time. That's why we take this so seriously. We want to be impactful from moment one. We want to be hard-hitting from moment one. And as always, we are forward-looking. And speaking of forward-looking, we have Miss Producer Part 2, I will say, in the laboratory today. Miss Producer is taking a well-earned day off today, post all of the hard work that went into Albany's Tulip Fest and all of that good stuff and the running around and great job all around, everybody. And if you went down and met Miss Producer and saw her there, congratulations, guys. First things first, as we always do each week, and this is part two, guys, of the three-step process, best way to get in touch with us, to request that free information, that educational literature on the pillars, it is www.madisonwealthmanagers.com, okay? So simply www.madisonwealthmanagers.com. Then you're going to use that contact us clicky. And then that's when it's wide open, guys. You're going to get that drop-down thingy, as we so eloquently call it. And what you're going to do is you're just going to let us know, hey, Dan, I need info on Pillar 2. Hey, Dan, info on Pillar 4. Hey, Dan, let's set up a time to chit-chat. How's Tuesday, 2:35? Give me a call. I'll be in the car. And or what is soaring up the boards, everyone. And I'm shocked. I really am. And Miss Producer, I am shocked. The requests this past month for quotes, for information on the long-term care / life insurance policy strategy that we speak about on these airwaves. It's off the charts, guys. It's off the charts. And I've done a rough sample. I've done a little sampling. Now, this is not scientific by any means, so please, you statisticians, do not let me know about this. I know all about it. This is my random statistical sampling. Here is what I'm hearing from you as to why so many requests. What are you thinking about? What's driving you? When you hear, hey, Dan, I like what you're talking about there. And I remember when you guys brought that to these airwaves a few years back, you guys were first. And I'm glad to hear you're still doing it. Can you talk to me about it? Here's what it is, guys. It is cost, cost, cost, and then cost. Those are the factors that are going into your decision-making, and rightfully so, to request those quotes and or information. Because what you're doing is you're seeing loved ones that are paying an arm and a leg for their care, right? For their care when they become elderly, they become ill, disabled, whatever it happens to be, they need help. And you are seeing real time just how expensive it is. So let's just take 1 second, and this is kudos to you. And again, this is by request, guys. We're just going to take a couple of minutes and just go through this strategy, okay, and what it means big picture. And really what it is, when we talk about long-term care here, again, guys, we're always talking about in the here and now. We are forward-looking. We're not talking about long-term care in the year 2000. We're talking about long-term care in the year 2026. And in our opinion, this is the way to look at this. This is the way to start your education, is simply put, looking at a long-term care rider and attaching that with a life insurance policy. So the version that we prefer, the version that we educate on, is really this, guys. At the end of the day, we all understand life insurance, if it's permanent, right, meaning it's not temporary, it's permanent, someone's going to get a death benefit, right? So you pass away, your loved one passes away, whatever it happens to be, the insured passes away, the beneficiary is going to get some dough, okay? We all understand that. That is the backbone of this particular vehicle. Now, here is what happens when you attach the long-term care rider, giving yourself long-term care coverage circa 2026, meaning bang for the buck, guys. Best bang for the buck. How do we solve for that? Simply put, let's use this example, okay? You have a $100,000 death benefit. So let's say you're the insured, you name your loved one as the beneficiary, you pass away in 8 years, your beneficiary, okay, is going to get that death benefit. We all understand that. They're going to get the $100,000, okay? Let's say you need help, and let's say your doctor, not the insurance company's doctor, but your doctor agrees with you, okay? You're not fighting the insurance company. You're going to go to your doctor. Your doctor says, yep, you meet the criterion here. I'm going to sign off and say, yes, medically, you need this assistance, okay? What do we do? Well, we submit that piece of paperwork, okay? We submit it to the insurer, okay? We submit it to the insurer. And then the next month, the long-term care benefit begins. Again, in the iteration that we're speaking about, that we educate on, you can begin to take up to 4%. So let's use the 4% example. On the $100,000, that's $4,000 per month, until we exhaust that benefit. So what have you done? You've turned the death benefit into a living benefit, okay, right? We all get that. Light bulbs going off everywhere. We're all saying, yeah, Dan, I get it now. I get it. Point is this. You're going to receive that $4,000 for roughly 25 months, right? Roughly 2 years. We can all do that math. 4 times 25, 100. We get it. Death value is gone, okay? Now, here is the kicker. And here's the differentiator in the vehicle that we prefer when we talk about long-term care, adding that hybrid, combining with a life insurance policy to make it effective for you in the year 2026. You get your $4,000 in this example, and here's the part. You say, well, wait a minute, Dan, don't I have to send the insurance company some receipts? Nada. No, you do not. The money is yours. The money is yours to spend as you see fit. If you want to spend it all for care, fantastic. If you want to spend it for care and some other items to help you through your day, congratulations. No one is asking for a receipt. That is the key differentiator. This does not become an accounting function. This does not become a receipt generation. Mother, may I get my money? Mother, may I be reimbursed, pretty please? Nada. No way, guys. We don't favor that, okay? So that is the key differentiator in the vehicles that we favor in this category. So again, guys, if you're out there and you're saying, you know what, Dan, it's that time. I'm starting to think about, hey, I don't want to go into a home. I hear that a lot too, guys. I really do. I hear that. I want to stay in my house. I want to bring in some help. I just want to avoid the nursing home. Guys, it's this simple. You got to get yourself some coverage, okay? I think, again, if you want information, that's great. We can send literature. I think the easiest way to get started, though, guys, is really request a quote. That's really the best way. And then we can kind of educate through that, okay? So, again, best way to do it, it's www.madison, M-A-D-I-S-O-N, wealth, W-E-A-L-T-H, managers with an S.com. And then use the clicky. It's contact us and just say, hey, Dan, listen, I'm one of these people. I'm flooding. I'm literally flooding the internet. I want to get a quote. And guys, you've been great. And you know that, again, we're a please and thank you shop. So, again, if you believe that for whatever reason, nothing separates Dan Polansky, nothing separates the folks at Madison Wealth Managers from any other advisor out there. Nothing could be further from the truth, by the way, guys. You know that. But the point is, even if you believe that, give us a shot because we believe in thanking you for your business. We believe in thanking you for your time. So it is really that simple, guys. Again, thank you for all of you who have already went out to the website. You've already used the contact us clicking. You've already said, hey, Dan, let me learn a little bit more about that long-term care thingy that you talk about and you guys at Madison Wealth want to educate on. And that's really the critical piece, guys, because that's step number two. Step number two is literally let us get that quote, let us get that information into your hands, right? Onto your PC, your tablet, whatever the heck it is, your eye thingy, whatever it is. And then let's educate around it, okay? That's step two. And then the third step is, again, it's kind of that meeting process slash putting things to work, right? Getting this thing going, knocking down that last hurdle, guys. That's what it's all about. And again, guys, you want to come to the office. You want us to come to you. You want to do it over the phone. Whatever you like, whatever is easiest for you, that's what it's all about. And again, big thank you, guys. Big thank you for all of you who have requested info. It's flying out of the charts, but it's probably close to number two most requested right now. Again, it's a long-term care hybrid life policy. Let's get a quote. Let's talk about it. www.madisonwealthmanagers.com. Dan Polansky, so proud to be with you this Sunday. Miss Producer Parts Duh is here.
13: Though I tried.
12: Oh my heavens, Miss Producer.
13: But I guess that's why they say
12: every rose has its thorn. Look at Miss Producer Parts Duh. She's waving her arms, sashaying side to side in the laboratory, everyone, as I know you are. That is none other than Poison. Am I right, Miss Producer? Poison and, wait a minute, what's his name? Brett Michaels. Brett Michaels. Am I right? Brett Michaels? Like the wrestler? Or no, something Michaels, right? Kind of? I don't know. Miss Producer? Oh, my gosh. Wow. We don't know. I think it's Brett. I think this is way before Miss Producer Part 2's time, but she's doing a great job, everyone. I'm Dan Polansky. Plan with Dan Radio Hour. Madison Wealth Managers for the win, guys. Again, we thank you so much for being with us on this cruise ship. We know your time means everything, and that is what we cannot get back once it is spent, okay?

0: Okay, so again, we value it so deeply. So first things first, everyone, as we begin every segment, best way to get us at Madison Wealth Managers, best way to be in touch with Dan Polansky, www.madisonwealthmanagers.com. Then there's a contact us clicky. You click on it, guys, and that's when that drop down comes down, and then you're just going to let us know. And that's step two, guys, three-step process, right? Step one starts here, right, on these airwaves. You're listening, you're telling friends, you're telling family, and again, big thank you to all of you that spread the love, and you do that because, again, it's all about making that cruise ship, getting that second cruise ship, right? We want cruise ship one and then cruise ship two right behind. Plan with Dan, Radio Hour, cruise ship. That's what it is, guys. And again, step two is when you go to www.madisonwealthmanagers.com and use that contact us clicky. That's when you get educated, okay? That's when you get that next step in the education process. We put some hard data, some hard literature in your hand, in your eye thingy, on your tablet thingy, whatever it happens to be, guys. That's when you say, hey, Dan, send me some info, like you just did, right? Like you just did. Send me some info on that long-term care strategy that you just talked about in the first segment that's become so popular in the last month, guys. And again, thank you for requesting that info. And then step three, guys, that's when we meet. You know, we have a meeting in person. We can do it over the phone, whatever you like. In the office, we can have a nice diet, whatever you like. Diet Cola, Diet Lemon Lime. Notice I didn't use brands because we've got multiple brands, guys. We got multiple brands, okay? We've got it all, whatever you like, okay? We can even sit in the comfy chairs, okay? We can sit in the comfy chairs. And again, that's when we get to know each other and solve for X. And here's where I want to go with this segment, Miss Producer. I want to talk about that solve for X because this happened several times. And this is what we call boots on the ground, guys. This is what we call boots on the ground, meaning what are you and your peers, what are we talking about when we're on the phone, when we're in the office, during the week, weekends, what are we talking about? And this happened several times this week. And you two, and you're listening right now, and you are both newbies, brand newbies, picked us up on the radio on these airwaves, which is fabulous. We love it. And you both said the same thing. You both said, Dan, let's get together. I know you will always lean pillar two, like you say. You will always lean pillar two with respect to where do we start the education process. And I will, guys. I will. Favorites, favorites. We're all allowed to have them, and you want me to have favorites, okay? So I will always start what makes us different with respect to the pillars that we talk about. We will go pillar two to start, okay? That is the guaranteed income, guaranteed withdrawal dollar, guaranteed pension, your own personal pension, whatever you want to call it. It's called money goes into my account each and every month, if I choose monthly, right? Each and every month for as long as I care to live. Oh, by the way, I can attach a spouse if I choose, right? In the version of pillar two, the iteration, the investment vehicle that we favor coming out of pillar two, because there's a lot of pillar two options, guys. We like to educate on, again, what we deem to be, you know, kind of the premier item out there right now, okay? That's, again, favorites, favorites, and we talk about why we believe that, okay? So you both came in this week, two separate individuals, and you said, Dan, I love what you say about Pillar 2, but what does it mean to me? Let's sit down and talk about this. And here's what is consistently happening. And these are the conversations nearly across the board to a man, to a woman, to a family that we have. In that we educate broadly on pillar two, on the vehicle that we favor, right? The specific investment that we favor to give you monthly income, right? Annual income for as long as you care to live. If you'd like to attach a spouse, we can, okay? We start there. We educate. We get down to the nitty-gritty. We talk actual numbers, right? We take a look. We can even do an illustration if you want. And then it becomes this. And this is the really fascinating part, everyone. It becomes, hey, Dan, what do I need to invest if I would like $3,000 a month in 3 years? If I would like $5,000 a month in 5 years? $2,000 a month immediately. Can we do that? Yes. Yes. Everyone, that is the answer. this Sunday, every single Sunday with the iteration we favor. Because why? Because it offers a guarantee, a contractual guarantee. And this is what we call defined outcome investing. Okay? This is what we call defined outcome investing, meaning I need X. Can we solve for Y that gets us to X? And the answer is yes. The answer is yes. So it really is amazing to me how the conversations begin generally, and then they get down to that, literally get so microbial that we are literally solving for dollar amounts. And that's what it's all about, guys, because what we look at when we talk about Pillar 2, and again, guys, if you're a New York State retiree, you're a Massachusetts State retiree, Illinois State retiree, federal government employee, and you have an outside pension that's guaranteed, right? Fabulous. That's a form of Pillar 2. But what we're seeing more and more and more and more is, Dan, how do I supplement that pension? Because let's be honest, guys, stuff is expensive. Stuff is expensive. Notice what we're not doing here. We're not blaming anybody. We're not pointing fingers at politician A, B, C, D, company Y. We're not doing that. The real world, we have to combat it. We have to deal with it. We have to get in there. We have to get in that fist fight, guys. We got to make sure you cover your costs in retirement, if that is your goal, right? And so many conversations are, Dan, my wife is going to be a state retiree. She's going to have X, but we're going to need more. What do we need to do? Okay? Now, here's why I will lean Pillar 2. I'm going to make this very succinct, or at least I'm going to try to, Ms. Producer. I can be a little bit wordy sometimes. I know, everybody. It's my mother's fault. Here's the point, guys. This is why I lean Pillar 2. Simply put, right now, there is one vehicle in New York State, one offering in New York State coming out of Pillar 2 that in terms of guaranteed withdrawal rate, the actual number, guys, the actual withdrawal rate number that we're going to receive in retirement, right, when we choose to retire, that annual amount, there is one provider that is higher, head and shoulders, above everyone else in the state. Okay, we're down to one. Okay, there used to be a couple in that category. Now we're down to one. Okay, that's part one. Part two is that this provider, that pension dollar that we just talked about, that's the highest, right? It's going to give you the highest percentage in New York State right now. The amount that that pension dollar will grow each year, notice this, guys, each year guaranteed that when I don't touch it, right? So when I defer, I have 5 years until I'm going to touch the dollar. The amount that my pension will grow each and every year, guaranteed compound interest too, by the way, guys, compound interest, is also at or near the highest, not only in the market currently, but in the last 2, 3, 5, 10, 20 years. You heard that right, guys. 2, 3, 5, 10, 20 years, okay? Then lastly, I'm going to skip over the death benefit for now, guys. Lastly, third reason why we favor this particular vehicle, this particular investment in Pillar 2, is simply put, once we begin taking withdrawals, right, and the cost of my milk goes up, the cost of my insurance goes up, the cost of my Cocoa Pebbles go up, we can still get a raise. You heard that right, guys. Once we begin taking withdrawals, this particular investment coming out of Pillar 2 gives us the ability to still get a raise. And if we get a raise, it's not just for 1 year, it's for life. And we can get multiple raises. We can get multiple raises. Guys, those are the three reasons why we will lean at Madison Wealth Managers towards this income iteration coming out of Pillar 2. It's that simple. It's 1, 2, 3. It's that guaranteed withdrawal rate. It's what we call the roll-up, meaning how much is that pension going to grow guaranteed each year that I don't touch it? And you heard that right, guys. It will go up regardless of the market if I don't touch those dollars, okay? Thirdly, once I begin taking said dollars, I begin enjoying my retirement, enjoying my Pillar 2 investment with Dan, right, enjoying that, we can get a raise to combat the rising costs of Cocoa Pebbles. It's that simple, guys. 1, 2, 3. So, again, we're educating here. And, again, it's a three-step process, right? Three-step process at Madison Wealth with Dan Polansky, okay? It's that simple. Number one, it starts here. You're on the cruise ship. We're on this Sunday together. We're on this journey together this Sunday, every Sunday, okay? Then we request literature, guys, and or request a quick call, whatever it happens to be. That's step two. That's when you go to www.madisonwealthmanagers.com. So it's madisonwealthmanagers with an S.com. You use the contact us clicky thing, and you say, hey, Dan, I liked what you did in segment two around that pillar two. Give me some more pillar two literature. That's when we go there. And then step three, we chit-chat about it in person. Miss Producer Part 2, you're doing a great job. Guys, we'll see you right back. Let's learn some more together.
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6: Regional intelligence sources tell Fox News they assess the Iranians believe they can drag out this current stalemate for at least 2 weeks. But the prevailing assessment inside of Iran is that President Trump may resort to military action.
7: Fox's Trey Yingst in Tel Aviv, Israel, an incumbent U.S. Senate member from Louisiana and critic of the president, defeated in a Saturday primary.
8: Trump-backed Congresswoman Julia Letlow and State Treasurer John Fleming will now face off in a runoff on June 27th. Incumbent Louisiana Senator Bill Cassidy finished third in the Republican primary, ending his bid for re-election.
7: That update from Fox's Chan Lee Painter, that runoff is June 27th. 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
9: The WGY AccuWeather forecast, breezy warm afternoon, periods of clouds and sun, are high today up to 85, partly cloudy tonight, low 56, some sun, a warm day tomorrow, the high Monday 88, and then Monday night it'll be clear and warm, low 66, clouds and sun, a hot day on Tuesday, afternoon thunderstorm, and the high for Tuesday at 92. From the WGY Weather Center, I'm Steve Williams.
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Mr. Producer, I'll wear mine. I'll put my flowers in my hair. No problem. Dan Polansky, what an all-time class. Wow, what a great song for a Sunday, for a Madison Wealth Managers for the Win Sunday. 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Beautiful job, Miss Producer. And everyone, if you missed it early on, Miss Producer numero uno, okay, I'll just say number one, part one, is taking a well-deserved day off today after she worked so hard last week, each and every other week, right? Each and every week, I should say. Miss Producer part deux is filling in so beautifully today. What a nice mix of music. Oh, before I forget, guys, I was kindly reminded by one of our bestest fans out there, one of our bestest clients out there, that I forgot to say what the theme was last week. And I did. I own it, guys. I forgot. We were just so fired up. You know, fired up. It was Mother's Day, and we were having a great time. And we were talking about tulips. We were talking Pillar 2, Pillar 4. We were talking markets. And I forgot to say what the musical theme was, guys, because if you're new to the game here, not only is everything that we speak about regarding investments and financial planning thematic, but so is the music, okay? We're not just singing along here. There's a theme. Last week's theme, guys, it was singers with May birthdays. Singers with May birthdays. So very interesting. So start to let things percolate. What's going on musically today? Miss Producer Part D has put together a beautiful theme for us with a little help. I hear there was a little help maybe, but we like that. She is running with it. So again, everyone, here's another item that you all have been requesting, the conversations that we've been having. And again, we're never braggadocious on these airwaves. You know that we're humble. And part of being humble is admitting when you get something wrong, but also reminding when we get things right, right? And so many of you have thanked us. And again, we can't say thank you enough for you guys noticing, for you guys thanking us. In that when we got to last September, last October, right, that area, right, when we go back in time, except this was live, this was real time, we said we didn't like the setup in markets. We didn't like it. And again, it didn't mean we didn't like it forever. It didn't mean any of that. It didn't mean that we were bearish. It didn't mean we thought a crash was coming. That's not what we talked about. We talked about returns being more difficult. We thought things were very rich valuation-wise. We thought there were challenges. But mainly it was valuation and what history tells us when we get to those levels. And again, guys, it's in terms of whether you want to look at forward price earnings, whether you want to look at trailing price earnings, whether you want to look at adjusted price earnings ratios that some Nobel laureates have put together, whether you want to look at the Buffett indicator, right, which looks at annualized GDP versus the value of the U.S. stock market, whatever you want to look at. History tells us that forward returns aren't great when we get that stretched, okay? So we said, let's take it off the gas a little bit. It didn't mean be out of the market. We just talked about protections, right? And we got it right. We got it right. And we had a, you know, again, we're just coming off. I mean, we had that particularly, you know, gnarly period, you know, in March that was just ghastly. And again, guys, we've come back very rapidly. And say what you will about the comeback, that doesn't really matter. Markets are back, right? And we're kind of back at those levels, a little bit higher even. So a lot of you have said, Dan, you nailed that call in September, October. What do the tea leaves show? Okay, opinions, everyone's allowed to have them. Here's what I think, guys, and we've talked about this over the last month or so. Here's the bottom line. Oil's too high, okay? Oil's too high. Again, not blaming anyone, not blaming anything. Oil's way too high, guys. It's way too high. It simply put, history tells us that. And I hear the counters. I hear we're less oil dependent. I got it. Totally get it, guys. I hear the five most dangerous words in finance. Things are different this time. Mm-hmm. Okay, got it. Here's the point, guys. I think oil's too high. I think we're already seeing the problem. And it doesn't necessarily even have to do with the $600 a month fill-ups that Miss
producer Pardue has when she fills her car every month. Doesn't even have to do with that, okay? What it has to do with this is that higher oil starts the inflationary cycle that is picked up, right, in data series. Data series meaning consumer price index, specifically producer price index, specifically. Those two numbers are given to us each month as market participants. And here's the biggest problem, is that that higher oil price has already gotten into the system. The numbers that we saw this week, particularly producer price inflation, was disgusting, everyone. It was disgusting. And we can look through. We can say, oh, no, but Dan, oil's going to come down. And I do agree with that. We have to hope oil comes down, guys. And hopefully the sooner the better. Here's the point, though, guys, is that when you look at academic studies now, up to 90%, 90 guys, of everyday volume trading the stock market in this country is done by computers and computer programs. You heard that correctly, guys. That's academia doing those studies. And here's the point. Those computers look at those numbers. They look at the consumer price index. They look at the producer price index, and they say that is ghastly. Sell stocks. Maybe even sell bonds, okay? Maybe even sell gold. Maybe even sell those cryptocurrency thingies, right? Sell it all. And that's the biggest problem, in my opinion, is that even if oil comes down tomorrow, if it comes down $30 a barrel tomorrow, the problem is those computers are going to give us at least 3, 4, maybe even 5 months of consternation each and every time those ugly numbers print, guys. And there is no one that's going to tell you that the inflation numbers that we saw this week weren't ugly. And if they do, they are completely insane. They're completely insane. They were ugly. So the point is this. We're going to have to deal with those computers at some point, guys. And then the second piece of that, as we've been talking about, is there's an old adage on Wall Street, and there's a reason why some of these sayings stick around, because they tend to be true. Right, Miss Producer? They tend to be true. That's why, you know, that's why it becomes an old adage. And that old adage that I'm talking about is that markets typically challenge a new Federal Reserve chair. And guess what we're getting? A new Federal Reserve chair. So typically, some way, somehow, markets have a way of acting. They get real funny, and they put that Fed chair to the test. Could this be the test? Methinks it might be, guys. Because let's do it like this. Let's do a little history lesson. Because I'm going to tell you this right now. There's more and more talk out there from talking heads that not only our Federal Reserve, but the European Central Bank may be talking more about rate hikes as opposed to rate cuts, which personally I think is crazy, okay? I think that's crazy. But let me tell you this. Is the last time we saw oil prices at these levels, okay, internationally, right? And we saw rates go up, and it was the European Central Bank that hiked rates. They did us that really big favor by doing that when oil was this high last go around. Guys, it was circa 07, 08, and need I say any more? We know what happened after, okay? Because it wasn't it wasn't Bear Stearns collapsing. It wasn't the mortgage meltdown, the collateralized mortgage fiasco meltdown. It's the fact that the economy slowed, rates rose, and that's when what's nasty under the surface comes bubbling up. So I'm going to say this right now. If oil stays at these levels, if you're saying, Dan Polansky, what has you most concerned right now? If oil...

oil stays at these levels and we see either a European central bank, notice I'm going to talk about the major central banks, right? If we see a European central bank and or, heaven forbid, the Federal Reserve actually raise interest rates, right? With oil at these levels, guys, we will be in recession. We will be in recession. And it's only going to be a question of how deep it goes. It's really that simple, guys. Okay? So needless to say, if that happens, we're going to be strictly talking about Pillar 2, Pillar 3, Pillar 4. We'll skip Pillar 1, okay? We'll skip Pillar 1 because that has no guarantees, no protections on it. It's Pillar 2 investments, Pillar 3 investments, Pillar 4 investments that we educate on that offers those contractual guarantees, whether it be guaranteed income, whether it be guarantees against loss on your investment, whether it be buffer zones, right? Meaning I can only lose X, right? And or an insurance company asset manager, if my account goes down X, they're going to put Y back in. That's how Pillar 4 works. Guys, those are the pillars that we're going to be talking about. So if you're asking Dan Polansky what worries me most, it is oil at these levels because what does it do? It heightens the possibility of a policy mistake out of a central bank. And again, I like to look back at history, guys. My background is in structural finance, okay? I'm a student of finance, okay? Simply put. And I let history inform us. Last time we saw oil levels at these valuations, at these levels, right? And we saw central banks raising rates into it. We had a global financial disaster. I'm not calling for that right now. I'm saying be alert. So what do we do to be alert? We educate on Pillar 2, Pillar 3, Pillar 4, and we get you literature. It's www.madisonwealthmanagers.com. Miss Producer Pardue doing a great job. Coming right back, guys. Get to the web. Let's get that literature out to you for free. Let's learn what this week's theme is. I'll tell you on time this week, guys. We'll see you right back. Oh, my gosh.

0: than Gwen Stefani?
1: Falling over in my nine.
0: I can't say. I failed everyone. Oh, it's Gaga. Lady Gaga. Very good. Very good, everyone. Wow, Dan Polansky, Miss Producer Part 2. Everyone, let's give her a round of applause. She stepped in for Miss Producer, who got a well-deserved day off. And Miss Producer Part 2, you can really spin the ones and twos. I'll tell you, you are welcome aboard the cruise ship any time. I'll put it that way. Guys, the theme this week, Playing with Dan Radio Hour, the musical theme, was simply put, we did a flowering, a budding, if you will, because not only is May bursting out, guys, you guys are requesting literature like there's no tomorrow, and we love it, guys. It's www.madisonwealthmanagers.com. Again, guys, when I spell it out, it's www.madisonwealth.com. You're going to use the contact us clicky when you get there. And simply put, it's been really three items, guys, that you've been requesting. The boots on the ground. Well, what have you been requesting literature on? It's pillar two, pillar two, pillar two, pillar two. That's one, guys. That's that guaranteed income, guaranteed pension stream, right? That's easily number one far and away. Second, guys, I would say it's probably long-term care, right? When we talk about that long-term care life insurance hybrid that we just kind of threw out on these airs like roughly a month ago, and it's been off the charts, and we understand why, guys. Again, remember my loose survey of why so many of us are thinking about that right now? It's cost, cost, cost, and cost, okay? Cost, cost, cost, cost, cost, okay? Simply put. So again, let's get those quotes. I think that's the best way to do it. It's simple. There's no obligation. You guys know the drill. And then third, there's two things. It's what are you thinking about, Dan, which we just talked about. Oil's too high, guys. No, I'm not blaming anybody. Oil's too high. And what goes right along with that is simply put, is what we spoke about, is that markets are kind of back. They're a little bit higher, right? Depending on what index you want to look at, they're a little bit higher than where they peaked

2 requesting Pillar 4 literature, and I think that's super smart. Because what does it do? It does what the wealthy and the institutions, right, what they learned a long time ago. It's not about hitting the home runs, per se, when we're investing. It's about avoiding the flat tires when we're investing. And that's what Pillar 4 is all about. So, as an example, you've said to me, Dan, I really like that NASDAQ thingy. I really like that tech thingy. You know, I like the concept of it. But I also understand that we've come a long way really, really quickly. And I understand a lot of that trade has really just been in chips, guys. They keep saying AI, but it's really chips, guys. Chips, right? Driving that train, okay? And you say, Dan, it's come a long way, but I want to get my toe in the water. Which one of the pillars? Does that fit in a pillar? Oh, yeah, Pillar 4, okay? Because in the iteration, again, guys, remember this. There's a lot of investments that are Pillar 4 type investments, meaning buffered approaches to being an index investor, meaning I want to be S&P 500, I want to be NASDAQ, I want to be Russell, I want to be international. We get it, guys, okay? Means I want to be that, but I want to protect my butt. The iteration that we pull out is our favorite for a reason, okay? A couple of reasons. Number one, credit qualities first and foremost, right? Because we want that guarantee to be as solid as it can be, right? So we start there. But that's not the point. Bigger picture is this. I want to get my toe wet. I want to be tech girl, okay? I don't just want to be NASDAQ. I want to be NASDAQ 100, meaning I want to be the 100 largest non-financial stocks in the NASDAQ. So I want to be pure tech, okay? Can I be that? Oh, yes, you can. You can put 100% of your money in that if you choose in this Pillar 4 instrument. And here's how it works. Simply put, you say, Dan, I want to get in there, but I want to protect my butt. What type of protections do I have? Well, very, very simple. We can choose to buffer ourselves 10%, 20%, and or 30%. Meaning, choose the 20%er as an example. I go 100% NASDAQ 100, right? I'm a tech boy. I'm going for it, okay? I choose the 20% downside protective buffer, okay? And as we always say, guys, this is a series of one-year investments. It's 6 one-year investments. So there's 6 very short-term investments. 1 year from now, fast forward, the NASDAQ 100 went down 18%, okay? Wouldn't even be a big deal, guys. Wouldn't be a big deal, really. Historically, wouldn't be a big deal with where we are valuation-wise, okay? If I chose the 20% buffer, that 18%, dollar for dollar for dollar for dollar, all goes back into my account, and we make a decision for the next year. We are made whole, meaning I'm putting my money to work in a down market, right? Conceptually a great thing, right? And my neighbor who did the same thing without Pillar 4, they lost 18% of their money. So I'm ahead. Yes, you are. Yeah, congratulations. Yeah, that's what we try to do. We try to give you a strategic competitive advantage vis-a-vis whomever you deem your competition, your peers to be. If they don't want to be on the cruise ship, we're going to beat them, guys. We're going to beat them, okay? That's how, in that instance, the 20% buffer would work. Now, what you say, well, Dan, what if we're down 23%? That's fine. Guess what? The 20% goes right back into our account, and we're only down 3%, right? Money goes into my account, right? Down market, right? And my neighbor's down 23%, okay? Let's say the NASDAQ crawls higher, right? Let's say the NASDAQ goes up 10%, right? Again, earnings come in. It could happen, guys. NASDAQ could be 10%. NASDAQ 100, I should say, could be 10% higher 1 year from now. Guess what? We're going to be up 10%, right? What if it's up 11%? We're going to be up 11%. What if it has a great year, guys? What if it has a great year? NASDAQ 100 somehow goes up 20% from here a year from today. Well, we're going to hit our head on the cap, guys. We're going to probably take home 12, 11.5%, something like that. We're still going to earn a nice return, right, relative to history. It's just the house, guys. They're protecting our buttski. They got to make some money, right? They got to make some money. So you see how it works to the downside. I smooth out the ride. I avoid those flat tires. I can put 30% buffered protection, meaning if the NASDAQ 100, in our example, is down 29% over the next year, every penny is going to go back in my account. Yes, that's accurate, guys. And I'm still going to play along if the NASDAQ 100 goes up. Yes, that's right, guys. And I'm going to play along historically at a pretty groovy rate. Yes, guys. But if the market is a really great year, I've got to give some to the house, right, to keep them in business. Yes. That's how this works. And that's simply put, guys,

0: been right there with respect to the most requested items for more information, what we call step two in this three-part process. You're already here for step one, right? We're already on the cruise ship together. You're taking your time. We're learning together. It all starts here. The show that's driven by you. It's for you, by you, simply put, okay? Then it becomes request that literature, right? Whether it's pillar two, which I always lean towards, whether it's this new long-term care life hybrid investment vehicle insurance that we're talking about that's been really popular, and or pillar four. And a lot's been driven by tech land, right? I want to be tech boy. I want to be tech girl. I want to be just NASDAQ, but I want to protect my butt. That's pillar four, guys. Those have been one, two, three, most requested by you. And again, the best way, guys, it's www.madisonwealthmanagerswithans.com. Then you're going to use the contact us clicky, right? And then you're going to say, hey, Dan, I liked what you said. I liked what you were talking about with that pillar four. But oh, by the way, I know you mentioned NASDAQ 100 as an example because that's a hot dot right now. But can I just be plain old S&P 500, right? That number you see first, right? That number when you see the nightly business news, S&P 500 went up 1%. Congratulations. Yes, you can. Can I combine the S&P and the NASDAQ 100? Yes, you can. Can I add a little small cap to my portfolio? Yes, you can. Oh, by the way, Dan, if I choose a 20% buffer this year, can I choose a 10% buffer next year? Yes, you can. Last but not least, guys, if I'm 100% in the NASDAQ 100 this year, can I mix it up next year? Can I be S&P, Russell, have a little NASDAQ, have a little international? Of course you can is the example. That's why we favor this particular version in Pillar 4 to educate you on. Favorites, guys. Everything. It's a rigorous process to bring our favorite out of the four pillars. So again, those have been the most important items, most requested items that we've been speaking about together. Last but not least, guys, I want to leave you with this. And this is not individual stock commentary other than to say, hey, kind of take a look what's going on out there, guys. If you look at the 52-week low list this week, meaning what stocks are at their lowest level over the last 52 trading weeks, guys, it's a lot. There are a lot out there. Right? It's contrary to what you might think. But there are names, guys, like Lululemon, McDonald's, Domino's, Norwegian Cruise Lines. Miss Producer Pardue, what do they all have in common? Well, if you said, yeah, Miss Producer says, yeah, that's consumer, right? Consumers. Yeah, people, that's what they do. Yes, guys. Consumer may be slowing and or the market may be thinking the consumer is slowing. That's why we don't want to see oil stay at these levels and we risk a Federal Reserve, we risk a European Central Bank, we risk a major central bank hiking into this because that would indeed most likely be a policy mistake. And then, guys, then we're talking protections all day long. Guys, go to the website. Great week, everybody. It was a blooming theme. You guys get it. We're all dancing. Thanks so much for being with us, guys. Miss Producer Part 2, round of applause. You've been absolutely great. Welcome aboard the cruise ship anytime. www.madisonwealthmanagers.com. Request that literature. I'm Dan Polansky. I'm so proud to be with you, and we'll talk during the week. Thank you so much.
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11: The WGY AccuWeather forecast. Breezy, warm afternoon. Periods of clouds and sun. Our high today up to 85. Hardly cloudy tonight, low 56. Some sun, a warm day tomorrow. The high Monday, 88. And then Monday night, it'll be clear and warm, low 66. Clouds and sun, a hot day on Tuesday. Afternoon thunderstorm and the high for Tuesday at 92. From the WGY Weather Center, I'm Steve Williams.
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15: Hello and welcome to Purity Products Radio. I'm Jason Kam. I'm being joined by my colleague Jan Levin, CEO of Purity Products. Jan, say hello.
16: Jason, it's always a pleasure. Thank you.
15: Yep. Well, today we've got a lot of material to cover. We're going to be talking about something I know is close to your heart, which is vision health. I know you've just had some eye procedures done, but we're going to be focusing specifically on nighttime vision. And Jan, before we get into the science, I want to start with something personal, because you've mentioned before that this product came out of a real observation you had, something you started noticing in your own life and with people around you. So why don't you tell us about that?
16: Yeah, Jason, and I appreciate you bringing that up because I think it grounds everything. I mean, we're talking about today, this specifically. I'm in my late 50s. I experienced this myself. And a few years ago, I started noticing I'm driving home at night that the oncoming headlights were bothering me in a way that they, like, they never used to, not blinding me exactly, but just like taking longer for me to shake them off. And yeah, you know, a lot of people started experiencing this as I shared my story with people, that extra second or two where you're not quite back fully in terms of your nighttime vision clarity. It's very annoying. And I mentioned that to a friend of mine, 67 years old, a very sharp guy. He says, Jan, I've never in my life struggled with halos around lights like the way I do now. And he was showing me how distracting it was. And I thought to myself, we're a company that's been solving problems with nutrition for 33 years. Why are we not solving this one?
15: That's right. And that is what sent Purity Products down the research rabbit hole.
16: It is, Jay. And it was like a deep rabbit hole in that we found that the science was actually kind of ahead of the marketplace. There were clinically studied ingredients that addressed very specific mechanisms in the visual system, mechanisms directly responsible for what I was experiencing, for what my friend was experiencing, this nighttime disruption of vision that's so annoying. And tens of millions of older Americans are also experiencing this. All of these key ingredients, they were just not being assembled into one intelligent formula. That's what we did with NightSight.
15: That's right. That's our new product we're going to be talking about here today. So, Jan, for listeners who may have never heard of NightSight, give me the elevator pitch, 30 seconds or so. What is NightSight?
16: NightSight is Purity's most comprehensive eye formula that we've ever formulated in our 33-year history. It combines two breakthrough pathways. We call this our dual pathway approach to support both long-term structural health in our eyes and their day-to-day visual performance, but especially vision at night. So that's the dual pathway, day vision and night vision. We're using clinically validated combinations of nutrients here, lutein and zeaxanthin for macula protection, particularly important during the day, plus specialized European bilberry and black currant extract, rich in this compound called C3G, which supports faster glare recovery and visual performance in low light conditions. It's the only formula, Jay, I'm aware of that addresses both the protection side of our visual system and the performance side. We kind of call it, jokingly, of course, the next best thing to night vision goggles.
15: Yeah, that's one of our best taglines for sure. One capsule, one formula, two completely different mechanisms working together. Totally next generation nutraceutical technologies here. That's really the headline. We're going to spend a lot of time here unpacking both of these today, because I think when people understand what's happening in their eyes, the actual science, it really clicks. You stop wondering whether a supplement can help, and you start understanding exactly why it will help. So let's start at the beginning here, Jan. Set the stage for people. How common is this problem we're talking about? Nighttime vision decline, glare sensitivity, and especially difficulty driving at night.
16: I mean, the scale is staggering. The AAA reports that approximately 40 million Americans, that's roughly 60% of older adults, report difficulty driving at night. The National Institute on Aging tells us that by age 60, most people need two or three times more light to see as clearly as they did when they were younger. Jay, you see this right when you're hanging out with your friends and you're at the restaurant. Everybody breaks out their iPhone to shine a light on the menu. We need 2 to 3 times more light as we get older to see in low light conditions. And it's not just a minor inconvenience. That's a fundamental change in vision function. And what happens as a result, people, they start limiting themselves. They decline evening invitations, especially if it involves driving. They stop going to late dinners. They worry when they're going down steps in low light conditions. And so, yeah, this is really a big issue for us. And for some people, it's highly disruptive. And the big question is, Jay, can we get this quality of life back, this ability to see better at night? The answer is kind of yes.
15: Yeah. I mean, ultimately, it's independence that we're talking about. When you can't drive at night, you lose a piece of your independence. And that's hitting people hard emotionally, practically, socially, in every way.
16: It certainly does. And what makes it particularly like insidious is that it's gradual, right? We kind of barely notice this happening. It happens so slowly. It's like people normalize it before they realize they've lost their ability to see well at night. They don't have one dramatic moment like when the vision fails. It just slowly creeps into our lifestyle. And it's like, it's kind of not acceptable, especially when there's nutraceutical ingredients that can make a big difference. And that's what we're here to today to talk about.
15: Yeah. Well, so let's talk about these tools that can address this. I want to start with the foundation here. You mentioned it earlier, lutein and zeaxanthin, because I think there's a lot of confusion out there about what these ingredients actually do, what the evidence says, and why they are, in fact, in almost every one of those serious eye formulas that you already see on the market.
16: Yeah, Jay, lutein and zeaxanthin are carotenoids, plant pigments. They're found in leafy greens, certain fruits, and the human body does something very deliberate with them. It actually preferentially deposits these lutein and zeaxanthin carotenoids into the macula, the small specialized region at the center of your retina that's responsible for your sharpest, most detailed central vision. Everything you're directly focused on, a face, a road sign, a word on a page, is processed through the macula. And lutein and zeaxanthin accumulate there in the macula, forming what researchers call macular pigment. And that macular pigment is one of the most important predictors of visual health and visual performance that we know of.
15: Yeah, and the bad part is it actually declines with age.
16: Significantly. And our diets, the typical Western diets, are nowhere near sufficient to maintain those healthy levels. We're not eating enough leafy green vegetables. That means supplementation isn't a luxury. We kind of say it's a necessity. And for most people over 50, it's genuinely necessary to maintain what we have and to rebuild what we've lost.
15: Okay, so let's get into the actual clinical evidence here, because I know this is something you feel really strongly about. Let's start with the AREDS research.
16: Yeah, Jay, the AREDS trials are like the Mount Everest of eye health research. It stands for Age-Related Eye Disease Studies. It's run by the National Eye Institute. These are massive, long-term, rigorously controlled clinical trials.

0: The follow-up of the A-RED study was called the A-REDS 2 that specifically examined this lutein and zeaxanthin compound, and the finding was definitive. Lutein and zeaxanthin supplementation meaningfully slowed the progression of age-related macular decline in people who had moderate to high risk of this. They compared head-to-head against just beta-carotene, which is in a lot of multivitamins, and which was originally considered one of the premier eye ingredients, but lutein and zeaxanthin performed comparably better and significantly better to improve the safety profile. So based on the research, what's the key takeaway? Supplementing with lutein and zeaxanthin at a clinical dose, not a tiny dose, the right dose is considered and highly recommended for people with what we call intermediate or advanced macular concern. So it's not just like fringe nutrition. This is the evidence-based approach, and thousands of patients are using this every day.
1: Right. So our night sight formula here goes way beyond lutein and zeaxanthin, but I want to double down here for a minute more on lutein, because it is really, this is one of the most well-funded, most evidence-based ingredients in the history of nutritional medicine.
0: Oh, for sure. I mean, Jay, the functional benefits are remarkable when you're getting the proper clinical dose of lutein and zeaxanthin. We're talking about higher macular pigment density. We talked about that. Built through consistent lutein and zeaxanthin supplementation, we know that people who are getting these ingredients every day in a good eye formula, they're able to perform better with what we call contrast sensitivity, better visual clarity, better blue light filtration, especially relevant if you're looking at a computer screen, better baseline glare tolerance, especially important if you're driving later at night. So these are the things that translate into a real life story. Seeing a golf ball against the sky, playing pickleball, seeing the ball better, or tennis, reading a menu in a dimly lit restaurant, distinguishing a curb in the rain if you're driving or stepping down the stairs. So we must get these critical visual performance nutrients every day.
1: Yeah, that's exactly right, Jan. And we've got a lot of ground to cover still. But for people that may have tuned in a little bit late, here's what you basically missed so far. We're talking about Night Sight, Purity's brand new, most comprehensive eye formula ever. We're covering the real science behind why nighttime vision declines with age and what nutrition can actually do about it. And 40 million Americans, like Jan said, that 60% or so of older adults report difficulty driving at night. This is a massive underserved problem. Night Sight uses what Jan calls a dual pathway approach, lutein and zeaxanthin for long-term structural macular protection, plus this magical C3G from bilberry and black currant extracts for dynamic visual performance, especially glare recovery. Both of these ingredients working together here in Night Sight to show meaningful benefits in your day vision and your night vision. The best part is we are letting you try Night Sight on Purity Radio here for just $9.95. 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I will give that number out again a little bit later on in the show. But Jan, we need to keep going here. We've got a ton of ground to cover. I want to get deeply into C3G. This is the ingredient that really separates Night Sight from everything else out there. Tell us about it.
0: So C3G, one of my favorite acronyms, Jay, in the nutrition industry, right? Cyanidin 3-glucoside. It's a fancy word for this very potent anthocyanin, which is a type of polyphenol that's found in European bilberry and black currant extracts. You might say, Jay, like, who knew that we would find it there? But here's an interesting backstory. If you've kind of heard of bilberry, or maybe you've never heard of it, there's a very famous story out of World War II. The British Royal Air Force, those pilots reportedly noticed that when they ate bilberry jam before their nighttime missions, their ability to recover from glare or searchlights seemed sharper. So that anecdote was explored, and scientists kind of began researching, and it launched decades of research into bilberry for like vision and especially nighttime vision. So no wonder this very potent compound that's in the NightSight formula has this wonderful like back history to it, with the modern science really sharing and refining our understanding that this is at the core of helping us improve our night vision. What an amazing story.
1: Yeah, a great history behind this ingredient, even before the modern research kicked off.
0: Yeah, and if you like, you know, modern clinical evidence that's like validating some of the amazing history, the most consistent and reproducible findings in controlled human trials on this C3G compound, and again, it's in the NightSight at the clinical dose, is this statistically significant improvement in what we call visual recovery after bright light exposure. That's why, Jay, when I'm talking to my friends who are struggling to drive at night, I tell them, that's why we created the NightSight, to help you drive more like with less stress and to recover quicker from oncoming halos and lights. And that glare recovery, oh, what a relief it is to drive and not have that like upsetting your ability to see clearly, right? So when your eyes get hit with an intense burst of light, like an oncoming headlight or a camera flash, or maybe you remember, Jay, like ever walk out of a dark movie and you're like, whoa, man, I can't believe how bright it is outside. So like real quick, that is called rhodopsin. It's the key pigment in the rod cells in your eye that enable vision in low light. And it gets bleached out by that burst of light, and your visual system has to regenerate the rhodopsin to restore clear vision. The C3G directly supports the regeneration process. That's exactly how it works. So you get back that night vision contrast and glare recovery faster. So this is something that's actually documented in the science. Who even knew there was a compound to do this? You know what I mean, Jay?
1: Yeah, yeah. And this is a specific, documented, clinically supported mechanism, faster recovery from glare, and that addresses the single most common and most, I guess you'd say, dangerous aspect of nighttime driving difficulty.
0: Oh, it does, Jay. And yeah, I just want to remind people, the breakthrough at its core of NightSight is that, of course, we're supporting that healthy vision during the day. We've got the lutein and the zeaxanthin. That's one of the anchor ingredients in these AREDS clinical formulas for healthy vision. But we added in the C3G ingredient, and that helps you with the night vision. So you take NightSight for a few weeks, you get into your car at night, and someone hits the high beams on you, and you notice your eyes are seeing clearly faster. And that's the C3G working. And until you experience this, Jay, you know, it's almost hard to believe there's a nutrient that does this. But we like to say, you try NightSight for a few weeks, you will literally see the difference.
1: That's right, Jen. I think we should spend a minute convincing people why, if they're taking another eye formula, perhaps they're just relying on their multi, let's tell them why directly. Why is NightSight the better eye formula than the one you might already be taking?
0: Yeah, I'll go through a few examples. And like, for example, maybe you have an eye formula in your cupboard, you can run and grab that. But look at the dose, right? So many companies, and Jay, this is what makes us frustrated at Purity Products. We're following the clinical science. Lutein should be at a minimum at 10 milligrams to follow the clinical research. Too many companies are using a half a dose of lutein. We follow the AREDS research and we have the clinical dose. But lutein has a cousin called zeaxanthin, and it works alongside of lutein to optimize it. They work together. It's almost like lutein without zeaxanthin. It's like building a half a house. You wouldn't do that. A lot of products out there have lutein. They forget about the zeaxanthin because they're trying to cut corners. We don't do that at Purity Products. We have the clinical dose down the line, and then we add what we call, Jay, the C3G, that bilberry extract, which is so powerful, that European bilberry and blackcurrant, for delivering meaningful concentrations of anthocyanins for that glare recovery, accommodative support we talked about, and retinal microcirculation. None of that is being addressed in most of the current eye formulas. To me, that's why you want to see and kind of experience the difference. You give NightSight a try because you're getting that dual pathway approach instead of just that one-dimensional approach. We're doing a lot more in that capsule that you take for NightSight. Just one capsule a day, Jay.
2: Yeah.
0: And it's almost hard to believe that it can be so helpful.
1: Yeah, exactly. 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I'll give that number out again in just a few minutes. Jan, we are really cruising here. I want to talk about real people here, customers of ours who have been using Night Sight and who have reported back their incredible results.
0: Yeah, and Jay, the testimonials have not just been remarkable, they've been unsolicited and they've been specific. So let me just share a couple. They're not saying like, oh, you know, I feel healthier. It's people describing exact experience that map directly into the mechanisms of action that we've been discussing. Here's Mrs. M, again, unsolicited, wrote to us to say that after 4 days, she could see and drive better at night. She got to her local Target, she wrote, that night. She shared, Jay, she started to cry. This is in the testimonial. She could read the road signs. The glare from oncoming headlights wasn't bothering her as much. She's been on Night Sight now for 4 years. She ends her testimonial with, it works. And Jay, she added 6 exclamation points.
1: Yeah, well, I'll read one here. We've got Ron. Ron says he started seeing remarkable improvement by his second bottle, immediately got his wife on it. And that's really the thing. When a product genuinely works, you don't keep it as a secret to yourself, or hopefully you wouldn't do that. You call your spouse over, you tell your friends, you tell your family.
0: Yeah, and Flo writes in, awesome visual improvement, says the product has really helped improve his vision. Again, he cites contrast, clarity, and performance. Jay, real people, real experience. But we've got the real mechanisms of action in this formula. That's why I'm not personally surprised. It's not we've got like pixie dust in here. We've got clinical ingredients and not just one pathway for day vision that most people get with the lutein and zeaxanthin. We've got the dual action. So we've got the day and the night, you know, pathway experiences, and it's real.
1: Yeah, and Jen, I want to come back to something you said a little earlier about timing, because I think people are sometimes kind of impatient with supplements. I know Flo had, you know, pretty much an immediate improvement, and maybe that's a little bit atypical, but what should people really expect when they start taking Night Sight?
0: Yeah, great question. Let me break this into phases because the ingredients work on different timelines. The C3G is the glare recovery and accommodative support piece. It tends to act relatively quickly. Blood levels rise, microcirculation is supported, the rhodopsin support begins fairly promptly with consistent supplementation. Maybe give that a week or so to start thinking about feeling and seeing night vision improvements and enhancements. But many people notice something meaningful with glare and visual fatigue within 2 to 3 weeks. So that's the performance pathway engaging, and the lutein and the zeaxanthin may take a little longer because you're actually rebuilding the macular pigment, which is a physical substance, we mentioned this, that has to accumulate in the macula over time. And Jay, we're building the macular pigment density. It's like we're building this foundation for better eye health. That can be more of a 6 to 12 week process. So we want people to give this a few months to get the full benefits, but start looking for some of the quicker benefits in maybe nighttime visual performance, perhaps in just 1 to 2 weeks. And that's what Mrs. M reports when I was going over her testimonial. Improvements can take weeks, but the benefits can build over months, and the dividends that you'll enjoy with better vision at night will last for years.
1: And Jan, we're kind of running out of time here, but for the person who's maybe on the fence, maybe they've tried eye supplements before, maybe they didn't notice anything, and they're a little skeptical, what would you say to them?
0: Yeah, I would kind of share. You've probably tried a formula that was more defense in nature. It was missing the performance pathway for nighttime visual enhancement entirely. If you took a standard lutein supplement, even a good one, and didn't notice anything dramatic, that's not surprising. The macular pigment builds slowly. Protection is kind of invisible if you think about it until you don't have it. But glare recovery You know, that's something you feel. That's something you see. That's something you experience in, let's say, real time in your car on the road if your previous formula didn't have the C3G. And Jay, basically,
1: yeah,
0: nobody includes that because it's not inexpensive. And the Nightside is a high performance formula. And so we added it because that's what we do at Purity Products. I mean, for 33 years, we've been all about evidence-based nutritional supplements that do a little more than just the basic, you know, simple ingredients out there. And, you know, the Nightside experience is different. This is an experiential visual formula. And, you know, Jay, we're so confident in that difference. We say, we'll let you try it for just $9.95, not for like a 7-day supply, for the full 30-day supply. And we'll take the risk, not you.
1: That's right. That's what a try before you buy offer is all about here on Purity Radio. We believe this product is so amazing. We are going to put a bottle in your hands for just the cost of a couple of cups of coffee. And we're going to let the formula speak for itself.
0: And Jay, just a thank you. You know, we've been doing this. I mean, I say Purity's been around for 33 years, but, you know, you're celebrating 32 years at Purity Products. So I have to say, you know, you're my number one colleague in the nutrition business. Working with you has just always been a delight. You bring your A game. You bring your kind of strategies for understanding nutrition every time you do a show. And we accomplish so much together at Purity Products. We kind of think of us as one big family, you know, over 1 million customers, 33 years going strong, Jay. But I say the best is yet to come. And we're going to help people with this formula get back the kind of freedom and start to enjoy life healthier in ways they could never believe.
1: Jan, thank you for that. Beautifully said, as always. I need to give out that 800 number and tell everyone how they could take advantage of this amazing offer here on Purity Radio for Nightside. Great speaking about this today. I'll check in with you later.
0: My pleasure.
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12: Hello and welcome to The Laws of Your Money. This is a program dedicated to protecting you from legal and financial mayhem. I believe that legal protections are at the heart of personal finance. I can be a business genius and I can grow a fortune, but what does that matter if we have a greater than 40% chance of losing assets to a long-term illness, an expensive breakup, taxes? This can be capital gains taxes, estate taxes, gift taxes, not to mention ordinary lawsuits. You know, folks, we are living in the most litigious society that the world has ever seen. So it is incumbent upon all of us to take our heads out of the sand and learn how to legally protect what we have. I want to welcome to the show our esteemed co-host and my good friend, the Reverend Paul Slatkus. Welcome to the program, Paul.
13: Hello, Ann Margaret.
12: And for those of you who are new to the program, I am Ann Margaret Carroza. I'm an asset protection attorney and former New York State Assemblywoman, where for 14 years I chaired the Trust Task Force and was involved with the creation of New York State trust laws. So while I have no other skills in this life, I can barely park a bicycle. I can create a good trust for you. So if you're ever interested in sitting down with me to discuss how a trust might form invisible fencing, I think of it like a Fido's fence for the dogs in the backyard to keep them in. A trust can be an invisible fence around your assets to keep evildoers and taxes and nursing homes and other long-term care claims from eroding what you have built. I want to jump in with a story that caught my attention this week in the news. And have you heard, Paul, that Red Lobster is bringing back endless shrimp. They're bringing back the all-you-can-eat shrimp. And some analysts felt that the all-you-can-eat shrimp is what put them into bankruptcy in the first place. And I have shared with you the story, the unfortunately true story, of my grandmother and Beefsteak Charlie's. They used to have all-you-can-eat shrimp as part of their buffet. And not only would she and

0: the other diners gorge themselves on the shrimp at the buffet, she would surreptitiously have in her purse Ziploc bags, and she would fill those bags with the shrimp, and she would take it home and feast for the week. So that didn't really work out very well for Beefsteak Charlie's. They did go out of business. I don't know if she was to blame for that, but it really brings up the question in my mind, you know, are people hardwired to steal, do you think?
1: Oh, boy. Well, I'm sure most, of course, not all by any means, a few. And there's consequences for stealing. You could potentially go to jail. You could ruin the family reputation.
0: You know what, though? Those are, I agree with you. Those are external consequences. I believe that stealing and lying and cheating are the most dangerous things we can do to ourselves.
1: Yeah, of course.
0: Because if we cross that line, if we drive too hard a bargain, if we take something that doesn't belong to us, and if we lie, we are giving our subconscious mind proof that we are not worthy and we are not deserving. And I've seen in my practice folks who've come into large fortunes. This can be an inheritance, a lottery win, and they blow through it in record time. And I wonder if a big factor isn't that they have low self-worth, because their actions prove to their subconscious minds that they're not deserving.
1: I think you hit it on the head to a major degree. I mean, there's these comments, thou shalt not steal. And there's always somebody watching you, whether you're stealing. There's somebody, depending on however you believe or don't believe. So I agree. It's a lost proposition. You're never going to win.
0: And in the book, I quote Emerson. I think I quoted him in both books. A thief only steals from himself.
1: That's a good one.
0: And I think that's so true. And it's incumbent upon all of us to make sure we're doing the right thing, not to be a goody two shoes. But I think you end up with more money if you're doing the right thing out there in this world.
1: As a Boy Scout, trustworthy is the first. Trustworthy, loyal, helpful, friendly.
0: Were you a Boy Scout?
1: Yes, I was a Boy Scout.
0: Oh, I have a very bad scouting story.
1: Oh.
0: My mother was a working mother, and I wanted to join the Brownies. That's the junior division of Girl Scouts. And do you know they would not let me join the Brownies because my mother was not able to volunteer to be there like a chaperone or whatever once
1: mother.
0: A week?
1: Yeah.
0: Isn't that horrible, Paul?
1: That's a baddie.
0: So you know what I did?
1: And Margaret figured something out.
0: I established my own little rogue club, and the kids started coming over to my house and giving me a dollar, and I'd come up with crafts for them, like macaroni necklaces or things like that, and then the school cracked down on my little operation. But anyway, I hope that the Brownie and Girl Scout organization is different today, because the kids of the working mothers need the Brownies and the Girl Scouts maybe
1: the
0: most.
1: Boy Scouts. They're very positive, I felt, for me, definitely. I used the, just to be loyal, I used it for my daughter's wedding even as my commentary as the daddy.
0: Oh.
1: Trust to be trustworthy, loyal, helpful, friendly, courteous, kind, obedient, cheerful, thrifty, brave, keen, and reverent.
0: Wow.
1: So I try
0: good
1: to live
0: stuff.
1: By those.
0: All right. So that's how we're hardwiring our inner lives to be of good moral character. And do you know that in the 1700s, and we are celebrating our 250th anniversary of the Declaration of Independence. And in the 1700s, the number one type of book, the best-selling books, were about preserving and building character. And then I think we took a turn away from that in the 60s and 70s, and it was how to be happy and more, you know, self-centered. I'm okay, and
1: I'm okay. You're okay. When's common sense? Was that
0: was Thomas Paine?
1: A long time ago, but it
0: wasn't a long time.
1: Right, but it wasn't during that 17 period, was it?
0: Okay,
1: so, I mean, a long time ago.
0: Yeah,
1: your
0: side hustle as a history teacher needs a little
1: just
0: help.
1: Just have some common sense. It doesn't make any sense to steal in any capacity.
0: Okay, don't steal, don't cheat, don't lie. So
1: live an honest life.
0: What can an organization do to prevent their employees from stealing? So, you know, employee theft, it is estimated, costs businesses in the United States $50 billion per year. What can we do to prevent it? Now, in my practice, I have a lot of restaurateur clients, and I ask restaurant owners the same question. How do you prevent employees from stealing? And 100% of them give me the same answer.
1: Sleep next to the cash register.
0: No, they all say you can't prevent theft.
1: Oh,
0: it's a sad commentary, but that's their reality. And more than a few of them have said to me that the goal is to diminish it and prevent them from being an equal partner. Right. That's as good as it gets. So we have a very special guest with us today who's going to help educate the small business owners. I'm a small business owner, about creating a culture where people feel engaged and they are less likely to want to steal from the business, from the employer. And I'm super excited to introduce to our listeners author John Becker, the best-selling author of, check it out on Amazon, folks, Culture First, 9 Leadership Practices That Build Elite Teams. Welcome to the program, John.
2: Thank you, Ann-Marie. It's nice to be with you.
0: So let's jump right in. You believe that if we create a culture where employees feel valued and they're really integrated in, you know, a community, that the business is going to have better outcomes.
2: Yeah, for sure. The thing is, we have to look at the relationship between employer and employee as a bargain, right? When we go to work for somebody or somebody comes to work for us, we are making a bargain with them. We are giving them pay. We're giving them an environment where they can thrive. We're giving them a variety of things, benefits, et cetera, purpose. And in exchange, they're giving us work. And you have to look at that relationship as just that. They have to get something out of it. It can't be an exploitive relationship. And the underlying culture, if you look at the culture as the operating system that underlies everything that happens in a business, if the culture is wrong, everything else is going to suffer as a result. If the culture is right, you create an environment where people can thrive. And, you know, looking at theft as something that somebody's doing from a business, they have to have a relationship with the business where in their mind they can reconcile that it's okay to steal from you. It's okay to take from you. And that means that they feel that they are being mistreated. And so the culture is frequently what's underlying, especially when it's a recurrent problem.
0: Do you have any tips for managers and owners to implement? We don't have time for all 9, but maybe you can give us 2 or 3.
2: I think the first one is build your culture intentionally. You know, culture is going to, I like to say that culture is like a reputation. You have one whether you want it or not. And if you're not paying attention to it, it's probably not a good one. So build the culture intentionally. Start with what the values of the business are, what the purpose of the business are. Educate people what the culture and roles and the responsibilities in the organization are, and make them a part of that culture. The second thing I would say is, as a leader, as an owner, it's not about you. It's about the people that work for you. And it's building a culture where you are allowing everybody to thrive and treating every individual in your organization as though they matter. And then doing what you can to make them as good as they can possibly be.
0: That is brilliant. That is really, really great. And I want to run something by you, John. This is unfortunately a true story. There is a medical provider who my husband and I are social friends with, and a lovely guy. The wife is lovely. We're social friends. And it turned out that a friend of my sister's worked there as some type of assistant in the office. And we learned from my sister's friend that the employees were on an actual time clock where they had to punch in and punch out. Okay, I can, you know, I guess get on board with that. But he would make them clock out when they needed to use the restroom. They'd have to clock out, use the restroom, then clock back in when they were done with the restroom. And she told us the story of a drug rep bringing lunch for the whole office, salad, sandwiches, and a sheet of cookies. And you know what the owner of the business did? He packed it all up in his car to bring home, and he didn't even share it with the staff. So, you know, John, would you say that is the opposite of what someone should be doing to make their employees feel engaged and valued?
2: Well, it's actually a really good example because it demonstrates that the owner views themselves as more important than the people that work for them. And that the owner doesn't care about the employee's needs. I'm not willing to spend a dollar while you go to the bathroom. So I don't care if you're uncomfortable. You're either going to have to pay to go to the bathroom or hold it. And then, you know, we get food and I'm just going to take it home and none of you matter. Oof. What you're telling the people that work for you is I don't care about you. And guess what? If you don't care about them, they're not going to care about you. So if you then told me that business lost a lot of money out the back door, or that people cheated on their time cards, I wouldn't be surprised, because that's the bargain that the leadership of the organization has made. That's what they've told the employees implicitly. And you know, people are very sensitive to social dynamics, and they know when you don't care about them. And as a result, they don't care about you.
0: No, that's great. The last thing I want to get your take on is, does anyone remember Jack Welch?
1: Yeah.
2: Okay.
0: Best-selling business author and former head of GE. His mantra was, periodically, you cut loose your 10 worst performing employees. What do you think about that?
2: I think in a really large organization, I don't know that, you know, cutting 10% always makes sense. In a really large organization, I think the point he's trying to make is that you have to be paying attention to the bottom of the organization because it pulls down the top. I actually like General Stanley McChrystal's analogy of leadership as gardening. And so your job as a leader is to create an environment where everything can thrive, right? You think about what you're doing with gardening. You're giving food. You're giving water. You're creating an environment where things can thrive. Part of that means defending the garden. It means pruning the plants. It means pulling the weeds. And I think that if you look at it more from that perspective, yeah, sometimes you do need to trim the plants or pull the weeds to protect the garden. And that may mean cutting the bottom performers in an organization. But I think as a basic rule of thumb, it's more important to look at it as creating an environment for them to thrive, not let's get rid of the bottom.
0: Love it. And I encourage, you know, anyone who is running an organization to buy the book, Culture First, 9 Leadership Practices That Build Elite Teams. Check it out on Amazon. And I'm not giving folks tax advice here, but you may well want to check with your accountant about the deductibility of the cost of the book, because it is going to help your

0: years, for decades. I think there are a number of reasons that the businesses don't survive. And the number one reason is, what is the business worth without you? If you do 95% of the business, and, you know, some people would say, if you're doing 95% of what needs to be done, you don't have a real business. You've created a job for yourself, right? But let's say you have a lot of employees and you've built something good. Can anyone that you see in your family or your organization, can they carry it on? If the answer is no, then you may think about selling it before you exit stage left from this earth. Otherwise, the value is going to plummet upon your death and the kids don't get any value from it. Another thing you need to think about is, if you have a relative, a child that is part of the business and the other children are not part of the business, how do you deal with this within the estate plan? If the business is the single biggest asset, let's say you have a pizzeria and it's making $5 million a year, and one child works in it, operates it, knows it, but you have four other kids. So how in the estate plan do you distribute that pizzeria? If you give it equally to all five, now the one who knows what they're doing is going to be subject to, you know, perhaps some off-the-wall advice and fighting with the others. So I think one thing that you want to think about is creating a limited liability entity for your business. This can be an S corporation, a limited liability partnership, an LLC. You want to issue voting and non-voting shares or membership units, as the case may be. So in this pizzeria where I have a son who is working there, I will give him 5 voting units and 15 non-voting units. And I will give the other 4 kids 20 non-voting units each. So the operating agreement, if we're dealing with an LLC, will say that all decision-making, all control lies with the voting units, but the other children have an equal stake in it in terms of the ultimate value. And you can create a mechanism whereby the non-voting unit holders can be bought out by the brother who runs the business. But if you have a limited liability entity, that will protect you against garden variety liability. But did you know that an LLC or an LLP or an S or a C corporation in and of itself will not avoid probate? So what do we need to avoid probate, Paul?
1: You need a certain type of a trust.
0: A trust, yes. Yes, we need a trust. If your only goal is to avoid probate, this trust can be a living, revocable trust. If we have a secondary goal, like we want to protect these assets vis-a-vis long-term care, then it needs to be a little bit of a stronger trust. If we want to protect the assets from estate taxes, it needs to be yet stronger.
1: Question.
0: Yeah.
1: A business and personal. So is this a separate trust for your business life? And then you have a trust for your personal life?
0: So it depends, you know, about the inherent risks in your business. If your business is a flower shop where we don't really think you're going to get sued, then maybe we can put the house and your business

0: interests in the limited liability entity into the same trust. If your business is a construction company and you are engaged in putting up scaffolding, where in New York's liability system, we have strict liability, that means that a construction worker can have six beers at lunch and come back to work, and if he falls off of the scaffolding, the business owner is 100% on the hook. If you're engaged in that type of business, I want you to have a separate trust.
1: Some of this stuff doesn't make sense.
0: Business owners, I think it makes perfect sense, Paul.
1: But he's drunk. He got drunk.
0: Oh, that doesn't make any sense.
1: Yeah, but
0: no,
1: they went to work, and I'm the owner of the company. I'm responsible for his drunk.
0: Trial lawyers in New York State are in a very good situation, and the rest of us are ending up paying the price. But moving right along, what else do we need when we have a small business? You need to set up a power of attorney, because if you're having an appendectomy or a knee replacement or you're going on a Mediterranean cruise, there has to be someone in your orbit who can sign documents on your behalf, right?
1: Mm-hmm.
0: Okay. Folks, if you want some information about all of this stuff, please visit my website, mylawyeranne.com, where I do have some free forms for everyone. So if you want to take the next step and become a little bit acquainted with the legal building blocks that are going to keep crazy people from trying to separate you from your money, visit my website, mylawyeranne.com. Or give me a call and set up your first consultation at either the Bayside office, Bayside, Queens, lovely little community, home of Archie Bunker. And Paul, you were a producer on All in the Family. Did they actually shoot anything in Bayside or no?
1: I think they shot the opening of the show, some aerial footage.
0: And what was that address? 704 Hauser Street, something like that.
1: Jesus.
0: Okay.
1: Well, so, 72, 73.
0: So you can visit me in Bayside or Port Jefferson or the beautiful Capital District, where I have an office in Albany on State Street with parking. So you're going to come in with your current documents. We're going to go through them together. I'm going to ask you a lot of questions. You're going to think that you're in a therapist's office. But you know what? It matters. It matters whether your daughter-in-law spends money like a drunken sailor. It matters whether you know that one of your children has a gambling problem or some psychiatric diagnosis, or you have a grandchild on the autism spectrum or other special needs. All of these things come into play, and we want to build a plan around it to keep your family from being at each other's throats later and to keep the assets safe for their future benefit, for their future security. I view estate planning as our last act as a parent. Don't just have a simple will saying, I'm leaving everything three ways. Good luck, love, mom. You want to put a little creativity into it. With that, thank you everyone for tuning in. If you want to learn more, please visit me, mylawyeranne.com. Have a great day.
1: Okay.

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2: Senator and vocal Trump critic Bill Cassidy defeated in Louisiana's Senate primary. I'm Ann Carrick, Fox News. A major shakeup in the U.S. Senate race overnight. Trump-backed Congresswoman Julia Letlow and State Treasurer John Fleming advancing to a runoff in June. Fox's Chanley Painter.
3: Incumbent Louisiana Senator Bill Cassidy finished third in the Republican primary, ending his bid for re-election. And while Letlow finished first by nearly 20 points, Louisiana election rules call for a runoff between the top two candidates if no candidate wins a majority of the vote. Cassidy, who faced backlash from many Republicans after voting to convict President Trump in his second impeachment trial following the January 6th riot at the U.S. Capitol. He also broke with President Trump on key issues, the president calling Cassidy a, quote, disloyal disaster.
2: Democrat Jamie Davis advanced to a runoff with the second spot too close to call between Nicholas Abarez and Gary Crockett. Military action against the Iranian regime could be restarting. Fox's Trey Yinks reports from Tel Aviv.
4: The Iranians believe they can drag out this current stalemate for at least 2 weeks. But the prevailing assessment inside of Iran is that President Trump may resort to military action. And Tehran is now deliberately pursuing a strategy of deception and delay with the hopes that buying time will complicate any potential return to war. These sources say Iranian officials are looking at the World Cup and America's 250th anniversary as a backstop that could work in their favor. Tension remains high across the Middle East as the region waits to see if the war will resume in the days ahead. So far, efforts toward a diplomatic solution have failed, with Iran unwilling to make the necessary concessions to reach a deal.
2: President Trump and Israeli Prime Minister Benjamin Netanyahu speaking today. On his return trip from China, President Trump saying he was unhappy with the opening response from Iran to the U.S. peace proposal. 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
2: The World Health Organization declared an Ebola outbreak in Congo and Uganda a public health emergency of international concern. More than 300 suspected cases and 88 deaths have been reported. The virus has no approved treatments or vaccines. WHO's emergency declaration aims to prompt international action, although the response to past declarations has been mixed. Conflict and migration in the region complicating containment efforts. The outbreak started in April, slow detection delaying response. Nearly 300,000 commuters are left stranded in New York after thousands of Long Island Railroad workers walked off the job Saturday. New York Governor Kathy Hochul is urging a deal to be made at today's press conference.
9: I know a deal can be reached to end this strike and end it soon. But to reach the deal, as I've said before, the MTA needs a partner. The MTA has made multiple generous offers with real wage increases. I urge both sides to come together as soon as possible and resolve this.
2: Republican gubernatorial candidate Bruce Blakeman is calling on Governor Hochul to suspend the congestion pricing toll in New York City during the LIRR strike. The toll charges most passenger vehicles a $9 daytime toll to enter New York City's central business district. Legendary NFL quarterback and Fox Sports analyst Tom Brady delivered the commencement address Saturday at Georgetown University's business school graduation. He reflected on life after college, comparing it to the challenges and accomplishments of his NFL career.
7: In life and work, you guys are going to get knocked down a lot. How are you going to navigate those moments? Are you going to push through the self-doubt? And you do it the same way you overcome a 25-point deficit, one decision at a time, one play at a time.
2: Brady also joked about former coach Bill Belichick, with whom he won six Super Bowls during their run with the New England Patriots. I'm Ann Carrick, and this is Fox News.
10: The WGY AccuWeather forecast, breezy warm afternoon, periods of clouds and sun, are high today up to 85, partly cloudy tonight, low 56, some sun, a warm day tomorrow, the high Monday 88, and then Monday night it'll be clear and warm, low 66, clouds and sun, a hot day on Tuesday, afternoon thunderstorm, and the high for Tuesday at 92. From the WGY Weather Center, I'm Steve Williams.
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16: You've tuned into the best weekend talk show in America. Hey there, we are Armstrong and Getty. Man, we had a busy week of doing 20 hours of live radio. We talked about the war in Iran, of course, the Trump-Xi summit, of course, and a lot of other news of the day, and you're going to hear the best stuff we did. We do 20 hours every week. 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It's Armstrong and Getty On Demand. Look for Armstrong and Getty On Demand. Hope you enjoy the best weekend talk show in America.
17: Are you aware of reports that Pakistan are allowing their bases to be used to park Iranian aircraft?
18: Sir, I wouldn't want to comment on that based on the ongoing negotiations of
17: Secretaries.
16: Oh, I don't know why he didn't want to talk about that. That's Secretary, my word, Lindsey Graham. Our Senator Lindsey Graham talking to Kane, General Kane.
19: Yeah.
16: And General Kane didn't want to go there for whatever reason. And Lindsey Graham kind of lost his mind a little later. Maybe we'll play that later about how angry he got about, you know, I don't trust these guys. No, you shouldn't trust them. They hid bin Laden from us and they're letting Iran park their planes so they can't be blown up and all kinds of other stuff. And they're the arbiters for this peace deal.
19: It's ridiculous.
16: Anyway, I don't want to get off on that. This is the story that's getting so much attention today. It's in the New York Times. The Trump administration's public portrayal of a shattered Iranian military is sharply at odds with what U.S. intelligence agencies are telling policymakers behind closed doors. This is according to classified assessments from early this month that show Iran has regained access to most of its missile sites, launchers, and underground facilities. Most alarming to some senior officials is evidence that Iran has restored operational access to 30 of the 33 missile sites it maintains along the Strait of Hormuz.
19: Oh, my.
16: Which, of course, could threaten American warships and oil tankers transiting the narrow waterway. So I don't know anything about this, so I can't claim incompetence or, you know, anything, really. I don't know anything about this. But I'm just shocked with after all that bombing and the idea that we had decimated their ability to, you know, fire back at us, that we, you know, really had some supremacy in the skies and could do whatever we wanted, that they got 30 of 33 rocket launchers still going along the strait.
14: Yeah, we do have supremacy in the sky and all that sort of stuff, but it looks, and we ought to talk to Mike Lyons about this.
16: I'm going to tomorrow.
14: It looks like they went to ground in a way. They hid their stuff and buried it or whatever, took it deep underground, knowing that the attacks were coming.
16: In general, for the whole country, Iran still fields about 70% of its mobile launchers across the country and has retained roughly 70% of its pre-war missile stockpile, according to the assessments. That stockpile encompasses both ballistic missiles, which can target other nations in the region, and a smaller supply of cruise missiles, which can be used against shorter-range targets on land or at sea. That is pretty troubling stuff. Now, at the same time, the story came out today that yesterday, the story came out that the UAE had also bombed Iran during this whole war. Today, the story's out that Saudi Arabia joined Israel and us in the bombing.
14: Oh.
16: And kept it quiet the whole time. For obvious reasons. I mean, that could disrupt a lot of their population. I mean, if it was a big splashy headline that Saudi Arabia joins the Jews in bombing Muslims.
14: Well, you write that headline in Saudi, you get your hands chopped off if you're lucky. Yeah, yeah, and they say they have regained access to roughly 90% of its underground missile storage and launch facilities nationwide. I'm reminded of our last conversation with Mike Lyons, in which we were talking about the fact that given the narrowness of the Strait of Hormuz and, you know, just the modern weaponry, drones and otherwise, you practically cannot eliminate a country's capacity to do violence. All you can do is eliminate their will to do violence. By beating them down so hard, they say, let me up, I've had enough.
16: I don't understand it, but it's clearly true. Having lived through, well, Vietnam as a really little kid when I, you know, was reading about it later when I got older. But also Iraq, Afghanistan, now Iran. You just can't accomplish what you need to accomplish with air power. You just can't,
14: no.
16: Apparently. And it doesn't quite make sense to me, but it clearly is true. Unless you're going to put, you know, 100,000 troops on the ground and go through cities with guys, you can't do what you want to do, apparently.
14: Yeah. Well, there's a hell of a lot you can do by putting, say, a missile launching system on an elevator and taking it six stories underground.
16: Apparently.
14: Then we have to use our super giant ordnance to get to those. And if you have hundreds of them, well, it's tough to make that happen. You got to get your enemy to capitulate.
16: So we can move on to other topics, but it certainly seems to me on this that if Trump is going to, as he said again yesterday before he got on the plane headed to China, if he's sticking to his guns, and I sure hope he is, that, look, only one thing matters. They are not going to get a nuclear weapon.
14: Mm-hmm.
16: Then we got to go back to bombing the crap out of them.
14: Probably, yeah. Yeah, can't imagine any other route,
16: and
14: honestly.
16: The other thing that he's not going to say out loud, but I think is also true, they can't control the Strait of Hormuz.
14: Right.
16: So I think that's just as true. If those two things are absolutes, no nukes, Strait opens back up again, we got to start bombing the crap out of them again.
14: Even then, it's going to be a tough nut to crack, especially the Strait, given what I was saying about, you know, capability and drones and the rest of it. Here's the what I love about events and laws and things that human beings do that I always accuse the left of not taking into consideration. There are secondary effects. If A happens, how will people adjust? What will they do that will change the world? And convoys of heavy-duty trucks are now barreling across the Arabian desert as an escape valve from the jammed up Strait of Hormuz. And it's just absolutely spectacular.
16: Moving across stuff across the border by land.
14: Yeah, exactly.
16: Yeah.
14: Lots and lots and lots of trucks, mostly running around the clock, two drivers each. There's an executive at Alcoa, former executive, who's been watching this unfold and has connections. He says 600 trucks became 1,600, became 2,000. Now we've got 3,500 trucks running from the Gulf to the Red Sea. They pause just long enough to refuel while one dude sleeps in the back. And
16: that's interesting,
14: because
16: I didn't bring this the other day. Some Iranian foreign minister speakers, whatever, said our border is twice the length of the distance across the United States. Our entire border around our country. Mm. You can't police all of that. We can move stuff over land and get stuff in and out of the country that way.
14: Mm-hmm.
16: I thought, that does sound like a problem.
14: Yeah, yeah. So here's an expert who said they will have caught up. Well, okay, so he's in the fertilizer business, this one guy being quoted.

0: Who he is doesn't matter that
1: Sun
0: much.
1: Sun Tzu or whatever the name of the guy is who wrote The Art of War.
0: Yeah.
1: He's got to have some saying in there, this truism. The other side gets a vote. Because that is the most truest thing about all fights and wars and business deals or whatever.
0: Oh, yeah.
1: The other side gets a vote. You can come up with your plan, but they get to come up with their plan. And you don't always guess correctly what that's going to be.
0: Right. So here's the CEO of a Saudi state-controlled mining company that was caught up in the blockade and serious about it and helped get the giant number of trucks going. He said they'll have caught up on its export backlog by the end of May. He said, whether I truly believe we could do it
1: That's
0: or
1: two
0: not,
1: weeks.
0: I don't know. The drive is making a meaningful dent in a fertilizer shortage that's threatening the global food supply, but we're making real progress.
1: That's that's the only current leverage we have if we're not going to bomb. The idea is we're crushing their economy because they can't get anything in or out. Well, if they are getting things in and out, and if they're caught back up to normal in 2 weeks, then we got no leverage other than bombing. Wow, that's quite a development.
0: Yikes.
1: Yeah, that's going to be fun to watch.
0: Yikes. The IRGC is no fathead Maduro.
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1: So Katie Green does our news and is part of the show every day, and she's having a baby, like, very shortly, and we're about to put her on the air. And I think if we can somehow drag out the conversation.
0: Yes.
1: She'll lose track of time and have the baby on the air.
0: Oh.
1: And I think that would really be good for us. And we could sell sponsorships.
0: Oh, yeah. Be a great ratings stunt.
1: This contraction brought to you by Pampers.
0: Wow. Wow. Wow. Can you charge them retroactively for that? Do we have Katie?
1: Yeah.
0: Ladies and gentlemen, the fabulous Katie Green, live from the delivery room, calling in. Hi, Katie.
1: Wow.
14: There would be so many FCC violations if you guys tried to do that stunt. That would not work.
1: You are a dedicated radio professional. Are you actually at the hospital in a bed?
14: I am at the hospital in a bed having contractions as we speak.
0: Wow. In the like super nice modern delivery room setting or what?
14: Yeah, it's a beautiful room. It's huge. And I'm the bed's actually comfortable, which is odd. And it's been great.
1: And of course, you didn't know this, but we had a radio contest last week where five listeners got to be there. So if you got the listeners there, we're watching you have the baby.
0: Plus,
14: those are the people that keep coming to
1: yes,
14: the door.
1: Those are listeners who won a contest.
0: Plus, when you signed the paperwork to start working with us, you signed away the naming rights to the baby. So please welcome Baby McBabyface.
14: Damn it. It's always the fine print that I don't read.
0: Right. So how you feeling?
14: I feel pretty good. There was a little bit of a starting process to this whole getting induced thing that involved a balloon and not the type that you would see at a party.
0: Mm.
14: And that was painful. But now that part's over, we're good. And then in about an hour, they're talking about breaking my water, and then little Jack Joe Mike will be here shortly after that.
0: Wow. Wow. In about an hour.
14: Depending on how long it takes from there, but that's apparently when they break that water, that's when it's like go time.
1: Sure. Are you ready to have that baby out of you?
14: Holy hell, am I? over it.
0: You know, Katie, there are a number of steps in the miracle that is having and raising a child where God's plan is so wise. I mean, because childbirth is no walk in the park, and you know that, obviously.
1: I found it fairly easy.
0: Oh, boy. Wow, I'd have your head on a swivel walking to your car. All of our women listeners are going to be here to murder you, all the moms anyway. But at the point that you're ready to give birth, you're like, I don't care. Let's get this done. It's like when your kid finally leaves the house, you'd think you'd be heartbroken. But they're so sassy. You're like, yeah, I'm going to cry, but good luck.
14: Right. Yeah. Oh, the amount of people that have told me, you know, really enjoy these last couple of weeks because you're going to miss it. The hell I am.
1: Wow.
14: I've been telling everybody I'm serving him an eviction notice. He's out.
0: Wow.
1: An eviction notice. That's funny. The time is up.
0: Yeah.
14: Yeah.
0: There's a 2-year process for that if you're having a baby in California. So, anyway.
14: Oh, great.
0: Well, you know, we're super crazy excited for you and happy for you and got our fingers crossed. And a lot of the folks listening, hopes and prayers and fingers crossed as well.
14: I appreciate you guys very much. And you guys, you'll be on the list of the first to know when he's here. So
1: cool.
14: I'll be texting you guys shortly.
1: Cool. Yeah. We'll announce it on the air then. It's going to happen while we're on the air today. That's crazy.
0: Yeah.
14: Hopefully.
0: Yeah.
14: That's my entire goal, is to make sure that it happens while you guys are still on the air.
1: You're trying to back time it to the top of the hour.
0: What a trooper. Oh, my gosh. Hey, give our best to your mom and pop and stay in touch. All right.
14: I absolutely will. Thanks, guys.
15: All right. Okay.
16: Hey, Katie. Right.
0: Good luck.
16: Katie, one big push and just shoot him out.
1: Michael.
14: Thank you, Michael.
16: All right.
14: Spoken like a true doctor who knows what he's doing. Right on.
0: Oh, yeah. Yeah. Yeah. He chat GPT there. All right. Thanks, Katie. Wow. Wow.
1: I know. I know. Such a big deal.
0: Oh, impossible to summarize.
1: No. There's the life before you had a kid and the life after you had a kid, and they are very different. And not including, and this is the part you just can't possibly know, all the changes that happen in your brain.
0: Mm-hmm.
1: I mean, because of course you can't know. Your brain changes. It literally changes.
0: Neurologically,
1: Your hormones change and your brain changes when you have a baby, when you have a kid. Men and women.
0: Mm-hmm.
1: The responsibility is never. You look at the world differently. Yeah. There's no understanding that unless you've done it.
0: Yeah, the fabulous Caitlin Flanagan, who's we mentioned, I guess last week, she wrote a great piece for the Free Press, has another piece out. It was for Mother's Day, and she was talking about how, you know, the question of to have a kid or not at all is a thing among young women. And she made the joke that women, young women, are looking at it exactly the way men have been telling women to look at things forever, logically. And, you know, and the pluses and minuses and blah, blah, blah. And that young women never get the, it is a miracle that will change everything about you in so many good ways. Talk. It's out of fashion. It's just the dollars and cents, convenience, career, vacation will become difficult.
1: Right.
0: I don't get to do things on my schedule anymore. It sounds like a net negative to me.
1: You're right. Nobody talks up the part that most parents talk about being the greatest thing that ever happened in your life.
0: Yeah. Why don't you poll, say, 1,000 parents and ask them if you could go back again, would you undo it?
1: Oh, God.
0: And look at that teeny tiny number. It's like a trial with no defense attorney. All you have is the prosecution of the idea of motherhood. Talking about women now, obviously. But the defense never gets to speak. It's a weird culture. It's partly that our media and so many of our idea shapers are of a monoculture.
1: I can't believe she called in while we're on the air.
0: I know.
1: Hours before she's going to have a baby.
0: I know.
1: Like maybe an hour before she's going to have a baby.
0: Yeah, we didn't ask her to.
1: No.
0: Yeah. Yeah.
1: Make it clear, we did not demand that she call in.
0: Oh, my God, no.
1: An hour before she's having a baby.
0: No. Wow.
1: Very exciting.
0: You'd hate to get scammed out of your baby. And that's why Incognia is so important. Yeah, I didn't have anything better. When did that transition to the birthing rooms where, you know, you shouldn't be filthy, but...
1: In the 90s?
0: I don't know.
1: Was it earlier than that?
0: I don't know. Well,
1: when did they stop? I talked about this list. This one horrifies me for whatever reason. Because it happened to me. But the whole whisking the baby away from mom...
0: Yeah.
1: When did they stop doing that? Here's your baby. Everything that, you know, intuitively about nature would be mom is going to stay with the baby. I'm sure that's the way it's been for a million years. But we're going to take your baby away and go put it in a room full of screaming babies with bright lights.
0: Right. Yeah.
1: What the hell? Whose idea was that? And how did it last so long? But when did that change? Because they would never do that now.
0: No, no. As I've made the point before, America fell in love with science in the 20th century and got way carried away.
1: That's what people should think about when you say trust the science.
0: Oh, yeah.
1: Trust the science. You used to grab a newborn and take it away from their mom.
0: Right.
1: Now we've decided like the best thing you could possibly do in their entire lives is hand it to mom and have it being laying on mom's chest.
0: Trust the nature. Yeah. Kate, our oldest, was born in 1992, and we had the comfortable, nice birthing room. We're quite pleased with that. And she actually had some significant complications during the birth. The minute they determined she was fine, she was with mom.
1: Did you ever consider doing the hot tub birth?
0: No.
1: You have the baby in the hot tub?
0: No, I don't really love hot tubs at all, and neither does Judy, so she likes them more than I do.
1: We have some friends that did the home hot tub birth.
0: Really?
1: Yeah, it seemed to be fine.
0: Is the kid underwater?
1: I think, yeah, it's a water birth. They call it a water birth.
0: Yeah. Why?
1: It's some sort of, it's more natural because that's the way we designed
0: gills,
1: it.
0: Do you have gills, ma'am? The answer is no. Give birth in the air.
1: I think it's
0: not
1: just
0: in the air, but in air.
1: I think it's just hot tubs feel good, so.
0: Yeah, well, there's nothing wrong with that. I get lightheaded in hot tubs if they're over, you know, like a certain temperature. Then I'm afraid I'm going to slip under and drown like Chandler from Friends. From lightheadedness.
1: We start with Katie there in the birthing room and we end with, don't want to drown like Chandler in a hot tub.
0: Right? Right? That's an embarrassing old bit. You don't want to die a caveman death, but you don't want to die a Hollywood drug addict death either.
1: No, you don't. Okay, as soon as Katie has her baby, she will be calling us back. And
0: I doubt it.
1: You don't think?
0: She will never hear from her again.
1: Right. Okay, we got more on the way. Stay here.
2: Armstrong and Getty.
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23: NBC News Radio, I'm Lisa Carton. Former FBI Director James Comey says he has full faith in the judicial system amid an ongoing case involving his social media post. Comey appeared on NBC's Meet the Press today, adding that he believes he's innocent.
24: The genius of our founders, it's the, frankly, the only leg of our three-leg stool that is still standing in the U.S. government, but it's standing tall and straight.
23: Comey is facing federal charges after posting a photo of seashells reading 8647, which federal prosecutors have argued was a threat against President Trump.
24: I'm not just not guilty. I am innocent, and so let's go.
23: The former FBI director declined to comment on the specifics of the case. Comey will be arraigned on June 30th. Crowds are converging on the National Mall in Washington, D.C. today for the Jubilee of Prayer. The government-funded event is part of the official celebration of America's 250th birthday. The free event will feature mostly Christian speakers and will reportedly be live-streamed through churches and ministries. The nation's busiest commuter rail system is shut down after union workers for Long Island Railroad walked off the job Friday night in a contract dispute that halted commuter rail service in New York for the first time in 30 years. Governor Kathy Hochul called on union leaders to return to the bargaining table while saying New York's Metropolitan Transportation Authority could not afford the union's latest demands for higher pay and benefits.
25: We did everything we possibly can do to get a deal done today. We've been camped out here at their headquarters, in their house, trying to get a deal done.
23: Hochul also advised riders to work from home if possible. Pope Leo is launching a new commission on artificial intelligence. The Vatican announced the pontiff decided to create the commission due to the increased use of AI, citing its potential effects on human beings and on humanity as a whole. You're listening to the latest on NBC News Radio.
26: The WGY AccuWeather forecast, partly cloudy for the rest of the evening, low tonight at 56, some sun, a warm day on Monday, the high 88, clear and warm Monday night, low 66, and then hot for Tuesday, clouds and sun, can't rule out an afternoon thunderstorm, the high Tuesday at 92, some sun and clouds, a thunderstorm on Wednesday, the high 82. From the WGY Weather Center, I'm Steve Williams.
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4: You've tuned into the best weekend talk show in America. Hey there, we are Armstrong and Getty. Man, we had a busy week of doing 20 hours of live radio. We talked about the war in Iran, of course, the Trump-Xi summit, of course, and a lot of other news of the day, and you're going to hear the best stuff we did. We do 20 hours every week. If you like this and you want more, you can find our podcast. It's Armstrong and Getty On Demand. Look for Armstrong and Getty On Demand. Hope you enjoy the best weekend talk show in America. I just saw a thing up on the King Charles was addressing Parliament for some reason, and there might be a new election there, and the Prime Minister might go. Anyway, King Charles was there at Buckingham Palace. I didn't know they did this. He was sitting on the throne, a throne, I suppose it's the throne, is sitting on the throne.
5: Reading the newspaper.
4: colloquially like it's a toilet.
5: Oh, an
4: actual like, wow. like in an old timey movie throne.
5: Sure,
4: it looked exactly like it, like Henry VIII, mm-hmm. And he's on this big giant gold throne with plush red pillows, and he's got this giant cape around his shoulders, and a big freaking crown on his head.
5: Yep.
4: How do they still do that? I don't like the whole king thing at all, but. You call him a king and he wears a suit and he, you know, he speaks to Parliament now and then. But the actual sitting on a throne with a crown? How do you hang on to that?
5: And the big fur cape.
4: That's
5: I love that.
4: That's so ridiculous.
5: I know. Especially because I'm reading Tim Sandifer's fabulous.
4: I need a eunuch. Somebody get me a couple of eunuchs.
5: Better get me a couple in case the first one gets fired out.
4: What that are you guy do? There, make him a new eunuch. I want him to sing. I want him to sing later for me.
5: I say. Especially I'm reading Tim Sandifer's wonderful book, Proclaiming Liberty, and the early part of it has to do with the relationship of the colonies and the crown and parliament, and how England, you know, went through a couple of kings and beheaded one and ran the other one out of town, and then there were big disputes about how much power they ought to have versus parliament, blah, blah, blah. So for the longest time, maybe forever, they've been like, what is a king anyway? We got to have one, right? Everybody knows we got to have a king, but we don't know what he ought to be, really, or do. And so get rid of it. But
4: Tim is on the show tomorrow. Be talking about his book, among other things.
5: Oh, fantastic. Excellent.
4: I just thought that looked so ridiculous. Hello! You got the crown on? Come on.
5: Speaking of leadership, the biggest state in the union, Cal Unicornia, trying to elect a new governor because the old one is termed out and wants to be the president, even though he's a putz. And the Democratic Party in a one party state of hacks has churned out some pretty uninspiring choices, including the current front runner, Javier Becerra, who I'll tell you more about in a minute. But he utterly undistinguished as a congressman. He's a handsome guy and he's reasonably well spoken, but did nothing as a congressman. Inexplicably, he was named state attorney general, did nothing but sue Trump, and then became health secretary in the Biden administration and was, according to Biden officials, a complete embarrassment.
4: Yeah,
5: so why wouldn't he run for governor?
4: We talked about that Politico piece from last week in which they are quoting all kinds of former Biden people saying, I mean, they're laughing behind the scenes and slapping their forehead. This guy's going to be the governor of California? He doesn't know anything about anything. And the way you know this is true, and it didn't even occur to me until it was pointed out by Politico, he was the secretary of HHS during the biggest pandemic in a century, and he was a nothing.
5: Right.
4: You have no memory. I have zero memory of him saying or doing anything ever. No. He was a non-entity when his department, with the biggest budget in America, he had no role in the pandemic. That shows you what a nothing he is. Yeah. And he might be governor. That's hilarious.
5: Yeah, they described him as an embarrassment at briefings and that sort of thing.
6: Dummy.
5: Well, he's the front runner, and we'll get to some great audio in a second or two.
7: Can you hand me my phone?
5: Oh, yeah, sorry.
7: Joe's got my phone.
5: I was going through it, making him take all the nudes of me out of there.
4: So
5: better not be copies.
4: So we're about to play this clip of Javier Becerra sitting down for an interview. And I saw this online yesterday, and David Axelrod, who was the campaign manager for Barack Obama, so he knows a little something about running for office and politics and Democratic politics. He said, as HHS secretary during COVID, Basseri rarely was the administration's point person in communicating the American public on the pandemic. This may be the reason why. Here's what it sounded like in the interview yesterday.
5: So he interviewed with Annie Rose Ramos for KTLA-5 in Los Angeles, and this is going completely viral. It's 90 and 91. Let's go with 90 first, Michael.
6: This is the start of our interview with Javier Becerra in Highland Park.
8: By the way, this is a profile piece. This is not a gotcha piece, right?
6: Well, look, I think these questions are fair. It's in order to learn about you as a candidate.
8: So long as it's about the profile.
6: I don't know how you define profile, but I'd like to begin the interview.
8: The way I describe profile is you talk about all the things that I've done, things I want to do, and along with some tough questions. But not only tough questions.
5: Wow, so he's begging her for a softball interview while the cameras roll. And he's getting killed for this.
4: How weak is that?
5: Even the New York Times, as Becerra rises in polls, he draws fire for trying to direct interview. And they soft pedal it in the New York Times, how humiliating it was.
4: Your point about it being a one-party state, so everybody that rises to a high level in California, you're in a one-party state, you're never challenged by anybody with a compliant media.
5: Yeah.
4: And so the same thing happened with Katie Porter, the whole, where she cut off that interview and got all angry and everything like that was basically the same thing. Yeah. Like, why are you asking me hard questions and treating me like a politician here?
5: Do you not understand how this works?
4: Yeah. You do a profile piece, i.e. a puff piece about all my accomplishments.
5: Right.
4: And don't say anything that's going to make me look bad. That's the way it's been my whole life. Why is it changing now?
5: Yeah, aside from, and I swear this is true, it's not hyperbolic, I'm not trying to be persuasive or bomb Chucky or anything like that. Aside from, just general some charisma, the only thing you need to gain high office in California is to check the boxes of acceptability to the big unions, the public employee unions, the nurses unions, et cetera, the teachers unions, God knows, and the trial attorneys, among others. And as long as you pledge that you will faithfully execute exactly what they tell you to do, you will be anointed, whatever the office happens to be. I mean, Kamala Harris is the proof beyond proof of that.
4: Yeah, but how could you rise to the level that this Javier Becerra is? And like be completely, you haven't ever seen on television people running for big offices,
5: right,
4: and doing interviews and having to answer questions?
5: Yeah.
4: Have you never, you've never encountered that in your life?
5: He comes off as a simpleton,
4: doesn't he? Like a child.
5: Yeah.
4: This is a profile piece, right? You're just supposed to talk about my accomplishments?
5: Well, a profile piece is when you talk about the things I want to do and what I've accomplished. Yeah, I'm a professional reporter, as Annie Ramos is thinking. Yeah, I'll ask you what I want.
4: Plus, the fact that you are unaware that the press might lead you, because Joe and I have run into this many times in our careers, they are all friendly and and that sort of stuff and try to get you to say stuff.
5: Right.
4: And hurt you.
5: Yeah.
4: or come up with something that's exciting that,
5: yes,
4: people will want to read or watch.
5: Exactly.
4: But how is he completely unaware of that? Well, because of the reasons we just said. He's had nothing but puff pieces his whole life.
5: Right. But don't worry, it gets worse.
6: During your time as HHS secretary, a New York Times investigation found the health department couldn't find some 85,000 children it had released.
8: That's not accurate. What you just read is not accurate. First, that's what I'll say, because it was never the case that we could not find kids. You're essentially, I don't know if you got those talking points from Donald Trump.
6: It's from a New York Times article.
8: That's not what the New York Times article said. The New York Times said that individuals, the children and their sponsors, did not respond to calls. They didn't say we couldn't find kids.
6: Working overnight in slaughterhouses, replacing roofs, operating machineries and factories, children as young as 14 years old.
8: That part occurred after these children had left the care of Department of Health and Human Services.
6: Do you let these children go into those individual sponsors in their responsibility?
8: Some of these kids, probably because they needed to earn some money, started working in places that were very exploitive.
6: During your time as HHS secretary, a New York Times investigation found the health department.
5: Yeah, that's where it started to repeat. So she was making the point. So you release them to their sponsors who put them to work in roofing in slaughterhouses. Well, yeah. during the giant open border, it's almost surreal looking back on it. We had a president, an entire administration that threw the border wide open.
4: Yeah. Without the specifics of what he's talking about in both of those clips, he talks like Frosty the Snowman.
5: Yeah.
4: This is a profile piece, right? I have a magic hat.
5: He is what they used to call back in the day when people used fancy words, a mediocrity. He is undistinguished in any way other than being handsome and an absolutely loyal lackey of the powers that be in the state of California.
4: Wow. And he was looking like he's going to be governor. But I wonder after this stuff went viral, because there's a lot of Democrats fighting it out to be the other candidate other than Steve Hilton.
5: Katie Porter is beside herself with glee right now. She's put the boiling potatoes she's going to throw on somebody back on the back burner. She's thinking things are shaping up well for me.
4: She went on the GLP-1. She lost a bunch of weight.
5: Good for her health.
9: Get out of my effing kitchen.
4: I heard an NPR piece yesterday where they had a bunch of academics and experts on why the jungle primary system is a terrible idea. That is what we do in California and some states, where the top two vote getters coming up here in a couple of weeks run against each other for governor, even if they're both Republicans. Well, they put it that way so that they thought they'd never have a Republican running at all. that every cycle it'd be two Democrats running against each other. It was basically, we're a one-party state. Why are we going through this charade?
5: It's the illusion of choice. It's like in China.
4: Why are we going through this charade of having a Republican run against a Democrat when we all know it's going to be a Democrat? You might as well have the two best Democrats debating it out. But then this time around, it might be two Republicans, so they want to do away with it. It's unfair, and it's leaving a bunch of people out of the conversation. And okay, all of a sudden.
5: It's like Vladimir Putin is the Secretary of State or something. So this Dan Schnur, who's a longtime political analyst, teaches at UC Berkeley, USC. Been following him for years. He says, a candidate for governor of California shouldn't just expect gotcha questions. They should welcome them and thrive on them. He added, given questions that have been raised on his ability to handle high-profile pressure situations, this is not what he needs right now.
4: Well, yeah, obviously.

0: things that I've done, things I want to do, and along with some tough questions. But not only tough questions.
1: I'm melting my corn cob pipe.
2: This is a profile piece, right? What an embarrassing thing to say.
1: Happy birthday.
3: Class A, moron.
2: Okay, we got more on the way.
4: Jack Armstrong and Joe Getty.
5: This is the best weekend talk show in America.
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10: On the cruise ship at the center of the hantavirus outbreak, now heading to the United States.
1: Oh, my Fishers. God! The passengers are in the United States now! Oh. We're all going to die!
11: Why did
1: we
11: let them in?
1: What about the children? We're all going to die!
12: A gerbil.
1: I think I got the rat fever already. Get your affairs in order. A will and or trust. We'll do the ad later. Get your affairs in order. We're all going to die. The hantavirus is exactly like COVID. Millions are dead. They're about to close schools.
12: For copulating with a rodent.
13: Ted Cruz, I don't think you have to copulate with it. But back to you, Dr. Jack.
2: I don't know what to make of the coverage of this hantavirus thing. So... For a week now. And then especially yesterday, the Sunday talk shows, which in theory are for smart people. Your Meets the Press, your Faces the Nation, that led with the hantavirus story, went on for like half the show. This is why we're at war. This is why all this stuff is going on. Half the show with various experts, this sort of thing. Play it, Michael.
14: What is your message to Americans who are still scared?
15: We have been repeating the same question, the same answer many times.
2: And then they would go on with an expert who would say, all right, since you just said people are still scared, I guess I'll pretend that's true. Is anybody scared? Is anybody? Maybe
13: you
2: like
13: being terrified by gonorrhea, but you never get with hoes. I mean... Why? Why are you... Oh, my God. We are so stupid. This is the very week, last week, in which the nation's debt surpassed our GDP, our total GDP, which is a horrifying milestone. And we're worried about a couple of people on a cruise off the coast of Africa? What the hell? Well, they're now on our shores, Jack. Run for your lives! Run for your lives!
2: I don't know. I honestly don't know what to make of the every host on all these different shows that I saw said the same thing. People out there are very scared. They're worried this is a repeat of COVID. Are they? Or did you just make that up completely?
13: Like most stews, Jack, I think this one has a number of delicious ingredients, including the tendency of people on the left to really like being scared.
2: True. Now,
13: they can draw together with other people and they like that.
2: Like I remember, for instance, Face the Nation, Margaret Brennan, who had a baby. She would every week she would say, mothers like me are really wondering when can our babies get the COVID shot, our 1 year olds. And I would think, why are you worried about that since, like, no kids are dying? Not a single kid died from COVID, if I remember correctly.
13: Right. Why in the name of heaven would you get your tiny kid shot?
2: And why are you assuming that this is the question on everybody's mind? Because I don't think it is. So I guess, extrapolate it to the hantavirus. I just, again, I don't understand the coverage of this story.
13: Well, that

0: everything is quick bait and everyone's a grifter. And so that's good. There's a scary sounding disease that's killing people. Are you at risk?
1: Well, and every story for now for 2 weeks includes three have already died. You have the same three that you mentioned last week and the week before. It's only those same three.
0: Right.
1: Because it's very hard to spread.
0: Three have died of hantavirus. You hear 5 days after you heard three have died of hantavirus. And you think, oh, my God, three more. No, clickbait.
1: Yeah, I don't know. As you say, everything is clickbait and everything is a grift.
0: And nobody has ever tuned out of you're in danger. Nobody's ever tuned out of a tornado is heading your punch the dial. Let's listen to music, honey. And so that's part of the clickbait. You're in danger. It's ridiculous.
1: So what do you have to do to get the hantavirus? Just sprinkle some rat feces on your salad?
0: Right. It's got a nice nutty flavor to it. Wow, you started it.
1: Wow.
0: Don't you act disgusted.
1: Wow. Wait a second. Clickbait? Look at this clickbait up here on the screen.
0: Which one?
1: 21-year-old to have legs amputated after legs locked straight and bent backwards. You see that picture?
0: Oh, my God. Bent backward?
1: If your legs...
0: Oh, Lord, look at that.
1: How do your legs just somehow lock straight then bend the wrong direction?
0: Are you at risk? Stay tuned.
1: And the cure for it is to amputate your legs?
0: I'm Margaret Brennan, backward leg syndrome, claiming more legs across America. We'll talk to the Secretary of State.
1: One has already had their legs amputated because their legs bent backwards.
0: Legs amputated by backward leg syndrome. Tonight on 60 Minutes.
1: I might have to click on that story. Is that picture real or is that photoshopped?
0: I don't know.
1: Sure looks in the picture like that poor woman's legs are bending the wrong direction. How often does this happen?
0: Well, I can't make my legs do that, can you?
1: I'll read the headline again.
0: We'll post that at armstrongandgetty.com.
1: 21-year-old to have legs amputated. After legs locked straight, that's bad enough.
0: Oh, yeah.
1: Then bent backwards. God, you could do some dance moves nobody else could do that.
0: Please, the moonwalk? You can make the moonwalk look like nothing.
2: Armstrong and Getty.
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14: A spring storm system will keep things active across parts of the nation. Strong to severe thunderstorms are expected from portions of the plains into the Midwest, with damaging winds, large hail, and isolated tornadoes possible, especially from Kansas and Oklahoma into parts of Missouri and Iowa. Fire danger also remains extremely high across parts of eastern New Mexico and the Texas Panhandle with gusty winds and dry air. Meanwhile, the East Coast stays warm and humid with scattered showers and thunderstorms from the mid-Atlantic into the southeast. Some storms could become strong during the afternoon and evening hours. Out west, cooler weather continues for the Pacific Northwest.

0: scattered rain showers from Washington into...
1: He thinks Iran still wants to make a deal. I'm Carmen Roberts, Fox News. Fresh off his trek to China for talks with President Xi Jinping, President Trump is weighing restarting military action on Iran. He spoke with Israeli Prime Minister Benjamin Netanyahu by phone today and reportedly said he expects Tehran to submit an updated peace proposal soon. Fox's Ashley Webster has more from Tel Aviv.
2: The president posting on Truth Social that the clock is ticking and the time is of the essence. It's the same line of statements that we've heard for a number of weeks now. Benjamin Netanyahu calling a meeting of his security cabinet, but that was ordered before he spoke with President Trump. So clearly trying to get a sense of where do they go next. And that is the big question. We do have reports that say the U.S. and Israel are undergoing the most intense preparations for these renewed attacks against Iran since the ceasefire was agreed last month.
1: Tuesday's primary election day in Kentucky as President Trump continues to seek the ouster of GOP Congressman Thomas Massie.
3: President Trump posted on Truth Social Sunday calling Massie, quote, the worst Republican congressman in history. On ABC's This Week, Congressman Massie said he wasn't concerned over GOP Senator Bill Cassidy's loss in Louisiana Saturday and alleged that well-financed opposition has gotten involved.
4: How did this race become the most expensive race in the history of Congress for a primary? It's because three billionaires from outside of Kentucky have funneled millions of dollars in here. They're trying to buy a seat.
3: President Trump endorsed Massey's opponent, Ed Gallrein. Massie has seen the president's anger by voting against the One Big Beautiful Bill and voting for the release of the Epstein files. Gernal Scott, Fox News.
1: And the WHO declares the Ebola outbreak in Congo and Uganda an emergency of international concern. 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
1: A Long Island Railroad strike leaves nearly 300,000 commuters stranded in New York. Governor Kathy Hochul tells reporters,
12: the bottom line is, no one wins in a strike. Everyone is hurt. The hundreds of thousands of people who rely on the railroad, and the thousands of unionized workers who are losing out on wages.
1: Republican gubernatorial candidate Bruce Blakeman's calling on the governor to suspend the congestion pricing toll in Manhattan. While the strike forces thousands of commuters to drive to work, that toll charges most passenger vehicles a $9 daytime toll to enter the central business district. Three people died. Several were injured after a driver plowed into a crowd in Oakland, California. Authorities say the vehicle slammed into multiple cars and pedestrians late last night during what witnesses described as a chaotic scene. Two victims remain in critical condition. The East Bay Times reports police say the juvenile driver was speeding recklessly down the streets. Country music fans are grabbing their snacks and drinks and getting ready for tonight's music awards.
13: The 61st Academy of Country Music Awards is being hosted by Shania Twain, and it could be a big night for women in country. Megan Maroney leads with 9 nominations, followed by Miranda Lambert with 8, and Ella Langley and Lainey Wilson each received 7. Maroney and Wilson are up for Entertainer of the Year, along with Chris Stapleton, Cody Johnson, Jelly Roll, Luke Combs, and Morgan Wallen. Presenters include Keith Urban, Ashley McBride, Michael Bublé, and Lauren Elena. The ACM Awards will be broadcast live from the MGM Grand Garden Arena, streaming live on Prime Video. Tanya J. Powers, Fox News.
1: And Jannik Sinner is the first Italian man to win the Italian Open since Adriano Panatti did 50 years ago. I'm Carmen Roberts. This is Fox News.
14: The WGY AccuWeather forecast. Partly cloudy for the rest of the evening. Low tonight at 56. Some sun, a warm day on Monday, the high 88. Clear and warm Monday night, low 66. And then hot for Tuesday, clouds and sun. Can't rule out an afternoon thunderstorm, the high Tuesday at 92. Some sun and clouds, a thunderstorm on Wednesday, the high 82. From the WGY Weather Center, I'm Steve Williams.
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0: I think that can. An hour two, Sean Hannity Show, toll-free this Monday. It's 800-941-SEAN if you want to be a part of the program. Well, Donald Trump, promise made, promise kept. And I'm not sure why our government doesn't trust us enough to think that we can handle the idea that God, the creator of heavens and earth and science now has shown us that we have universes within universes within universes well beyond human comprehension. You know, the idea that there could be life on other planets. Now, I don't see anything theologically, biblically, that contradicts the idea that God maybe created intelligent life elsewhere. I had, for example, Luigi Venditelli on. I mean, this guy's telling the story. It is unbelievable, his story. And he's been telling this story now forever, is that he worked with the government, actually saying that we have one of these vehicles, if you will, and it's like a flying saucer, the way it's often been described and depicted in Hollywood films. As a matter of fact, I have a cut of my podcast with Luigi Venditelli, and here's what he says.
27: It wasn't moving in a linear fashion. It was one moment it's here, another moment it's here. It's like it's skipping. It's almost like skipping in and out of visual. It's coming towards you, but you're not seeing the whole line. You know what I mean? The whole trajectory. And he says it was very close to them. It was very bright. And he said it was as clear as day. It was a disc. It was lit. He says a yellowish orange light. It was like the whole skin of the craft is lit. It was getting very bright. Bob said that has to do with the propulsion system. It's the way that the skin of the craft has an electrical field on it. And he says, and it just vanished. It just disappeared.
0: Now that's from Age of Disclosure. One of the stars of that show and the guy that has all the knowledge is Lou Elizondo is with us. Lou, great to have you back, sir.
28: Sean, thank you for having me. It's always an honor and privilege.
0: Why don't you explain your background and the fact that you really can't even tell us everything you know because you still have a top security clearance, and considering you're not part of the government makes me wonder why.
28: Well, Great question, Sean. I started off my career after college, joined the Army for a little bit, and then I became a career special agent in counterintelligence. And my focus primarily was counterinsurgency, counterterrorism, and counterespionage. Now, what does that mean? Well, it doesn't really mean a whole lot other than my entire career in the U.S. government was always very no-nonsense. I always consider myself just a facts man kind of guy. And in fact, when I was in college, I studied medicine, specifically microbiology and immunology. So I've always been a disciple of the scientific methods and principles. But in 2009, all that really changed for me. And it changed when I was brought into a program. I did not, by the way, for the record, I had no idea what it was at the time. But I was brought into a program, asked to provide counterintelligence and security support for this effort. And like many SAPs, they don't tell you what it is until once you get in and you kind of sign it, sign paperwork. But I remember the conversation very specifically, speaking to the then director at the time, James Lukacsky, of the program I wound up running, where he looked at me and he said, look, you know, I'm just going to ask you frankly and bluntly, what do you think about UFOs? And I thought for a moment, I looked at him and I told him the truth. I said, I don't. He said, well, what do you mean? You don't think they're real? I said, no, you didn't ask me that. You asked me what I thought about them. And my honest response is, I don't. I don't have time to think about them. I'm too involved in national security issues and whatnot. So I don't really have an opinion. And truth be told, when I was younger, I was never really into science fiction as a kid. I wasn't a Star Wars kid. You know, if you were to ask me, I was probably more of a G.I. Joe type of kid than I was Star Wars. So I wasn't into science fiction. But once I got into the program, which everybody now knows is called ATIP, the Advanced Aerospace Threat Identification Program. In the Department of Defense, we love our acronyms. But anyways, the short version of that is called ATIP. That's where I learned the reality that our government, your government, our taxpayer dollars are going on a regular basis to study and investigate UFOs. Despite the public discussion and our statements to the contrary, saying that they're nonsense and we don't really look at them and we don't waste taxpayer money on it, the fact is we did, and we're doing it a lot. And we were finding some very, very interesting things that, quite frankly, amount to nothing less than a national security issue. Again, we can go on for as long as you want about that, but that's really how I got into the program. I often tell people, half jokingly, before I got into ATIP, I couldn't even spell UFO. But it turns out that it's a very, very serious topic, and our government considers it a significant national security issue.
0: Maybe explain to people, because the common vernacular is UFO, but it's also UAP, which is the more common vernacular among people that study this.
28: Correct. Well, there's actually two reasons why we don't really use the term UFO anymore. First of all, there's a lot of stigma that tends to be associated with the word UFO. The moment you say UFO, you think of cheesy 1950s movies with tinfoil hats and, you know, slogans like Elvis on the Mothership. And so there's a lot of stigma involved with that. And then secondly, the fact is that as we understand more about this phenomenon, we realize that they're not really flying. The term UFO isn't even accurate. And what do I mean by that? Because the F in UFO means flying, unidentified flying object. And it's easy to jump to conclusions that when you see something in the sky that is technically flying, but the reality is flight is a combination of four fundamental forces. You have thrust, lift, drag, and weight. And when you can create a lifting body or a wing, you create lift, and therefore you fly. The objects we are seeing don't seem to have the associated technology that we normally assume with flight, meaning there's no wings, there's no control surfaces, there's no obvious forms of propulsion. So, yes, they're in the sky, but they're not probably not even really flying in a sense that we associate the term with flight. And then secondly, we also notice these things out in low Earth orbit, as you just mentioned right now with the Apollo missions. We notice them even underwater. They call them USOs. So the term UAP, unidentified anomalous phenomenon, was changed from UFO to UAP because we're seeing these things not just in our skies. We're seeing them underwater. We're seeing them in a low Earth orbit environment. We're seeing them everywhere. So they're not just there in our sky. And secondly, they're not really flying in a sense that we would normally attribute to the notion of flying.
0: Let me ask you this, because part of the newly released files include footage, and probably more people have seen this than anything else, of what is an eight-pointed, kind of looks like a star, and it's submitted by Central Command personnel showing it's rather strange shaped, and it lasts nearly 2 minutes and shot from an infrared sensor aboard a U.S. military platform, and it depicts an area of contrast resembling an eight-pointed star. Now, one of the things that, you know, as when we talk about unidentified aerial phenomenon, as it's called, and you what we see is a maneuverability and what is obviously different energy sources. In other words, things that defy physics as we know it. In other words, a level of science and a level of power being generated, maneuvers that are just not possible for anything that we are technically capable of creating on this planet. That's what makes it so phenomenal to me.
28: Yeah, you're absolutely right, Sean. In fact, there was some, when I was in ATIP, there was a very famous incident that we used as kind of the gold standard, if you will, for UAP encounters regarding military personnel and whatnot. And it was in 2004 in the November timeframe. And it's now coined as the USS Nimitz incident, or they'll call it the Tic Tac incident. But in essence, you had objects that were being tracked for days by the Spy 1 radar, which was on the USS Princeton at the time, while the USS Nimitz was going out and doing carrier workups. Basically, they go out and they do these military-style drills and kind of play, you know, war games before they prepare to go out to the Middle East on a real deployment. And for many days, it was being encountered, these objects that we could track at 80,000 feet. Now, they were probably higher, but that was at the time the limitation of our capability with really any fidelity with this state-of-the-art radar system called the Spy 1 radar. And so we're picking up these objects coming in and out of around 80,000 feet, and within instant, and I mean literally an instant, dropping down to 50 feet over the water. And then popping right back up again to that same altitude, their original altitude. Now, why is that a big deal? Well, because it was assessed by some of the scientists that in order to go from 80,000 feet in 0.7 seconds, which is what they calculated, to 50 feet over the water and then pop back up again, would take something like 3 times the annual energy output of the entire continental United States. So we're talking about things that we quite frankly can't replicate. And in many ways, we still don't quite understand fully. And more importantly, we are seeing these UAP with a very interesting curiosity of our military equities, and more specifically, our nuclear equities, our nuclear technology, nuclear propulsion, nuclear power, nuclear weapon systems, to the point where they've actually, these UAP have interfered with our nuclear readiness in the past.
0: All right, quick break, right back. More with Lou Elizondo. He's in the great film. It's a great documentary. It's on Prime. It's called Age of Disclosure, now with the release of what was the first of many on UAPs. Unidentified aerial phenomenon, formerly called UFOs. This release is pretty spectacular. He knows more about it than most anybody on the planet. More with Lou on the other side. 800-941-SEAN, our number if you want to be a part of the program as we continue.
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0: time to continue with Luis Elizondo. He's the former head of the Pentagon program responsible for the investigation into UAP and also the author of Imminent Inside the Pentagon's Hunt for UFOs. He's also all over the documentary Age of Disclosure. You know, there was an interesting observation because one of the things that these files revealed is in the year that they kind of set as the year that they had the most discoveries was 1965. And in other words, the greatest number of, quote, sightings that they observed. And you go back and you look at these files and they talk about witnesses and what they report seeing. And that they actually report that there was a landing of one of these UAPs, we'll call it that. You know, I'm kind of like you. I kind of followed it, but I didn't really pay that much attention to it. But the more I delve into it, the more fascinated I am by it. And the more, again, I'm coming to believe that this is not an accident that so many people are describing these things.
1: Yeah, you're absolutely right, Sean. There is a very interesting commonality that we have seen over the years, decades, in fact, of these objects. And in fact, it may even go back centuries, believe it or not. Now, you know, I'm an older guy, but I was not, truthfully, I wasn't around for the 1940s when Allied pilots first started reporting these anomalies they called Foo Fighters, they were either going on a mission or coming back. But anybody can look it up and see the term Foo Fighters. And these objects were described as luminous balls that seemed to be intelligently controlled following their aircraft from time to time. And it was seen by many, many, many pilots. And of course, you had the afterwards, the famous Roswell incident in New Mexico, which, by the way, was a very real incident. Now, my time was really more or less in the information we had access to with most fidelity, really the 60s, the 70s, the 80s and 90s and into the present time. What we were seeing were objects, and Timbershed's absolutely correct. There are millions of documents. In fact, there was a recent statement made by the Department of War under Hegseth where he said, you have to keep in mind that there are tens of millions of these documents in the U.S. government's possession. And it's going to take some time for us to review them all, but we will be releasing them in tranches. Now, this is the first time you had a government official admitting that the U.S. government has UFO information like this to the tens of millions, not just one or two. And that a lot of these are really only in paper form, which means a lot of these are going way, way back to the 40s and 50s and 60s. And I know that to be true myself because I actually had my hands on some of these documents when I was at the Pentagon and my team did. And they're very, very compelling. And back to your original question about, you know, the commonality, we've been seeing a commonality in morphology now for many years. So a lot of people are familiar with the disc shape vehicle or what they might call in the vernacular a flying saucer. But the reality is that there's cigar shapes, there's these enormous triangular shaped vehicles that are often seen. And in fact, there's a NASA photo taken from the surface of the moon where they may have just caught one of these triangular vehicles on camera from the surface of the moon. And you can see that for yourself.
0: All right, quick break, right back. More with Lou Elizondo. He's in the great film. It's a great documentary. It's on Prime. It's called Age of Disclosure. Now with the release of what was the first of many on UAPs, Unidentified Aerial Phenomenon, formerly called UFOs. This release is pretty spectacular. He knows more about it than most anybody on the planet. Father's Day now getting closer. Now, if a major storm, national emergency hit tonight, could your dad instantly reach you and the rest of your family? Well, most people assume, their cell phones are a permanent lifeline in a real crisis. 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Your communications may be completely down. 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Now, that's where the industrial strength walkie-talkie technology of Rapid Radios makes Rapid Radios the ultimate Father's Day gift. 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
0: Born on America's darkest day, September 11th, 01, the Tunnel to Towers Foundation has been helping American heroes ever since. Heroes like Fire Captain Andrew Donner,
2: 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And after a very brave battle, Andrew lost his life to lung cancer caused by occupational toxins. 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
4: Paul Stevens, President Trump, and Israeli Prime Minister Benjamin Netanyahu speaking today.
5: The prevailing assessment inside of Iran is that President Trump may resort to military action, and Tehran is now deliberately pursuing a strategy of deception and delay with the hopes that buying time will complicate any potential return to war.
4: And that's Fox's Trey Yingst in Tel Aviv. Kentucky GOP Congressman Thomas Massey not backing down from opposing U.S. military operations in Iran.
6: But you can tell that I'm ahead in the polls and they're desperate. That's why they're sending the Secretary of War to my district tomorrow. That's why the president's losing sleep and tweeting about this. That's why AIPAC has dumped another $3 million into my race this weekend.
4: Congressman Massey on ABC's This Week, referring to the American-Israel Public Affairs Committee. 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
7: The WGY AccuWeather forecast, partly cloudy for the rest of the evening, low tonight at 56, some sun, a warm day on Monday, the high 88, clear and warm Monday night, low 66, and then hot for Tuesday, clouds and sun, can't rule out an afternoon thunderstorm, the high Tuesday at 92, some sun and clouds, a thunderstorm on Wednesday, the high 82. From the WGY Weather Center, I'm Steve Williams.
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0: All right, 25 now till the top of the hour. 800-941-SEAN is on number if you want to be a part of the program. All right, we continue our final moments, and we'll get to your calls. 800-941-SEAN with Lou Elizondo, former head of the Pentagon program, responsible for the investigation into UAPs. And he's featured extensively in the documentary Age of Disclosure. This upon the release of what is the first of what will be many releases on UAPs, formerly known as UFOs, by the White House this past week. And it's fascinating what they're releasing. The thing that really stands out to me is people that have enormous credibility. This is not a group of nut jobs. For example, if people watch, and I strongly recommend they watch Age of Disclosure, which you can get on Prime Video, you know, you're all over this, and you just exude this, you know, rational, reasonable persona that is like, I know, I read it, I saw it, and no, this was not my wheelhouse until I actually looked at the real science and the real evidence behind it, and we better pay attention to it, and maybe there's something we can learn from all of this, because I don't think there's any doubt. And I'll ask you one last question, and that is, if whatever this is, if it is in fact real and they have the ability to make it here and they're not out to attack us, because if they wanted to attack us, they already would have, and they have power sources that we know not of. They would have probably conquered us in next to no time, and we would all know in a different way. Maybe it's just curiosity on their end. Maybe it's that there's a lot that ultimately we can learn from this that would better the human condition. And I look at it from that standpoint. I wanted to get your final thought on that.
1: I think you're absolutely right, Sean. And in fact, you know, I tend to look at things from an optimistic and opportunity perspective. I do think there's a lot we can still learn. Quite frankly, and I got to be careful what I say because I still do have a security clearance. You're absolutely right. There's a lot of stuff we have learned already. And that, you know, if you look at, I'll make it very quickly, but if you look back at the original Apollo missions to the moon, some 6,200 life-changing technologies emerged from that little space, decade-long space race with the Russians.
0: More than paid for itself because of the discoveries you're describing. Yes, sir.
1: Absolutely. Absolutely. So I agree with you completely, Sean. I think there's a lot of opportunity here. If we can just get rid of the stigma and taboo, I think we're going to be in much better shape.
0: And I'll add one thing, even going back, I mentioned Apollo 17, Apollo 11, you know, Buzz Aldrin, for example, recalled several unusual phenomena. That was part of the first release also that he and his crew encountered during the first moon landing, according to these documents. And again, this is just the tip of the iceberg. Anyway, it's called Age of Disclosure. It's on Prime. I urge you to watch it. Luis Elizondo's all over it. Congressman Tim Burchett is all over it. Marco Rubio's all over it. And when you hear their comments and the credibility of all the other people that are interviewed in it, I think you'll come to a very interesting conclusion that maybe you're not anticipating. I really do appreciate your work, your time, and I hope we talk more about this in the future. I expect a lot more information is coming out in the days, weeks, months ahead.
1: Yes, sir, and I appreciate you, Sean. Thank you very much, and your audience. Thank you so much for listening.
0: All right, my friend, thank you. 800-941-SEAN is our number if you want to be a part of the program. All right, let us say hello to John in San Diego, California. Gavin's Communist Utopia. What is up, John? Glad you called. Happy Monday, sir.
3: Okay, Sean. A couple days ago, that idiot AOC mouthed off about you can't become a billionaire by earning it. Well, you've got Steven Spielberg, George Lucas, Michael Jordan, Taylor Swift, LeBron James. It's really not that hard to earn $1 billion as an employee. What is difficult, though, is to make $100 billion. You can't earn that. You have to create it out of nothing, which is much harder than getting paid by someone else $1 billion. So she doesn't know anything about economics, yet somehow she has an economics degree from Boston College. So that school needs to be investigated for its fraud.
0: Well, I know you're talking about AOC and her comments, but her comments go further. It's interesting. She doesn't deny that she has 2028 ambitions, but then she goes on to explain to, I guess she's talking to David Axelrod, that her ambition is to change the country dramatically, which we already know. This is what the radical left, this is why, you know, we started the program today telling you, you know, how sick the Democrats are after the state court decision on their unconstitutional gerrymandering attempts in the Commonwealth of Virginia. You know, and then she doubles down on this idiocy that billionaires, you know, didn't do it on their own. And then she goes even further and says that the American Revolution was against billionaires of their time. And no, that's not why the American Revolution was fought. It was fought to secure independence from Great Britain. It was sought to establish self-governance. There were underlying causes behind that conflict. Oh, you know, like things that you learned in school, like taxation without representation and the Stamp Act and the Townsend Acts and the Tea Act and the British attempts to gain greater control over their colony. Guess what? Then, of course, you have skirmishes like at Lexington and Concord marked the start of the fighting and the shot heard around the world and, you know, culminating in the Declaration of Independence, et cetera, et cetera. Nobody mentioned oligarchs and billionaires. I mean, I mean, this is like Exhibit A of how our public school system is failing us. And if her ambition is way bigger than being president, just know what that means. Understand what this means. That AOC wants her Green New Deal, radical socialism, defund the police, defund the Department of Homeland Security, confiscate wealth from people. That's what they want. And what they're doing in Virginia is exactly what they want.
3: Well, there's one more thing. The billionaires of the time, those were the founding fathers, and they're the ones who started the revolution.
0: Oh, and by the way, most of them died poor.
3: Yeah,
0: most of them lost their fortunes.
3: They were the equivalent of billionaires when they started the revolution. And also, this is why the Democrats always say we're a democracy instead of a constitutional republic, because without that constitution in Virginia, we would have that ridiculous Supreme Court now.
0: Listen, look at what they're trying to do today. As I mentioned earlier, you raise a lot of good points. This is why this election matters, this midterm election. I'm not asking anybody to do anything other than commit in your mind, your heart, and your soul that this is the most important midterm election year in your life, that this is the radical left's agenda. This is what they would do if they got power, and just make a commitment that you're not going to give it to them and that they're going to lose and we're going to defy historical trends. Anyway, John, San Diego, thank you. George in Texas. George, you're on the Sean Hannity Show. God bless Texas, sir. Glad you called.
5: Thank you, Sean. Pleasure to meet you. Just to get started, I think China is the U.S.'s main adversary. You know, there's something inherently wrong when a nation like Taiwan, who doesn't want anything to do with them, and you have China saying it's our country. So right there, it's flawed. Another thing, you know, they're complaining about U.S. hegemony. I mean, they want to control a free sovereign nation. So I don't even know where their argument is. Number two, I think they have to be contained. I mean, they don't innovate. There's a lot of intellectual theft in terms of...
0: Oh, intellectual property theft is through the roof. I know somebody in business that has had every single patent he's ever gotten on his own. He's brilliant. Stolen from him by the Chinese. Everyone. And there's nothing you can do.
5: They invited Tesla into the country, right? Oh, come on in. We'll open it up. You'll get through the bureaucracy. We'll set it up. So what they do, Tesla goes in, and then they learn from Tesla. They adopt all their manufacturing, the trade secrets, the patents, and then they kick them out, and they copy and imitate electric cars, and then they start to dominate. So getting back to all this, you know, I think Trump is kind of smart. He kind of blows a lot of smoke up. Geez, you know what? And I don't think sincerely Trump really is that enamored with him. I think he does that to flatter him, maybe to get the better of him during negotiation. But I know you're going there, and I'm just curious your view on it, what you hope to accomplish. And, you know, it's a delicate situation because, you know, they're a vital part of the world's global economy. But how do you dance around it? What kind of deals do we look for there?
0: Well, the one thing you can be assured of is Donald Trump doesn't mince words. All right. And now it's interesting that, you know, some of the, I know, for example, Elon Musk will be there. Tim Cook will be there. Larry Fink of BlackRock will be there. Steve Schwarzman will be there. You know, the head of Cisco's will be there. GE Aerospace will be there. Goldman Sachs will be there. MasterCard will be there. Meta will be there. Visa will be there. You know, Elon Musk, I think he may be on Air Force One. I don't know. I have no idea. You know, the good news is I get to talk to and meet a lot of these people and hopefully get some interviews with some of them and get to, you know, let you hear directly from them. You know, I look at it as an opportunity. When push came to shove, yes, I will miss time on the air. I don't like that part of it. The other part of it is I can report directly what I see going on, and they include me in everything, which is very gracious of them. So, you know, I'll be able to give you a front row seat in terms of a lot of what's going on. Okay.
5: You know what worries me a bit is the critical minerals. I mean, when you look at the tariffs, when Trump sort of imposed tariffs, they said, well, look, we're going to restrict critical minerals. That is such an Achilles heel for the U.S. What's your view?
0: Not much longer. We're discovering more and more critical minerals. I know the ones you're referring to right here in the U.S. and with our other partners around the world, and we are bypassing and we will surpass China on the issue of critical minerals. That I can tell you. Okay. It's something I've talked to a lot of people about, you know, but you're right. As of today, you are 100% correct. 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What if somebody, you know, wants to bring harm to you and your family, but it's not one of those moments when you need a firearm? Well, that's where the new technology, non-lethal self-defense, comes in. 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You can see the videos of this online. Look, the beauty of non-lethal self-defense, it's part of my everyday personal strategy. Your first option should never be lethal force, only if necessary, only under the worst conditions. And if you own a firearm, that's good. I recommend it. You know, learn the safe use of all of these self-defense tools. But you don't want to deal with the financial, legal, emotional weight that comes with pulling a trigger if you don't have to. The beauty of this technology is it's legal in all 50 states. You don't need a permit. You don't need a background check. And it has powerful deterrence, tear gas, kinetic rounds, pepper spray. You can hit a target 60 feet away. One shot can incapacitate anybody for up to 40 minutes. And there's a reason the pros, and that's over 500 government agencies, not just the people, 500 government agencies and police departments and private security firms are now adopting this new technology, this non-lethal technology. all hand assembled in Fort Wayne, Indiana. Anyway, $100 off the Burner LE Gen 2. 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

0: going to have Scott Perry in the final hour of Free For All of this program today. And the president went out there and said he wants to get rid of, at least temporarily, the federal gas tax. Here's what he said.
1: Are you going to suspend the federal gas tax?
2: Let me tell you, as soon as this is over with Iran, as soon as it's over, you're going to see gasoline and oil drop like a rock. Going to be

0: dropping down like a rock. I mean, already, look, just on the basis of, you know, things have happened. When it first came about, 20% of the oil came out of Hormuz. That's a lot. But, you know, with time, it's like they go into Texas, they go into Louisiana, they go into Alaska, a lot of Alaska. Alaska's, you know, sort of, it seems like very far away from Asia, but it's actually a relatively short trip by comparison to other locations they have to go to get oil. And they go into Alaska. In fact, our big problem is we're building bigger docks to fill up. But we have, we've become very big on the filling station.
1: Scott Perry, Pennsylvania, will weigh in on that and much more, and how to get rid of other costs related to gasoline on the other side as we continue. 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Now, when we talk about Israel, we're not just talking about a place. We're also talking about a people connected to a promise right now in Israel. You see, Iran has been targeting densely populated areas, families running to shelters, sirens sounding left, right, and sideways, these cluster bombs hitting cities like Tel Aviv. It's been horrible. Christians and Jewish people together are standing for the people that are suffering the most and providing humanitarian assistance. That's where the International Fellowship of Christians and Jews comes in, and they are providing all of this humanitarian assistance, food and water and medicine and clothing and shelter. And by the way, they have their mobile medical clinics for the elderly as well, but they desperately need our help. Please help the people in Israel fighting for their very survival in their time of need. Go to this website, prayifcj.org. That's prayifcj.org today.
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0: looking for a plan. I'm Paul Stevens, Fox News. President Trump urging Iran to make a deal with the U.S. This coming as the president returned from his trip to China. Fox's Alex Hogan.
1: The president telling Iran the clock is ticking and that new Truth Social indicating that hostilities could resume if there is no deal between the U.S. and Iran. This also comes as other countries are reacting and responding to the president's historic meeting with China that he returned from earlier this weekend. With today, the president holding a phone call with the South Korean president to discuss some of the ins and outs of that meeting. And in Beijing, President Trump says that he and Chinese President Xi Jinping discussed Taiwan. That was a large focus in that pending $14 billion arms sale to Taiwan in great detail. Those words sparking speculation. Today, Taiwanese President Lai Ching-te says that everyone there is concerned about the issue.
0: And that is Fox's Alex Hogan. A major upset in Louisiana politics. A Republican Senate member and vocal Trump critic Bill Cassidy loses on the Republican side.
2: Carrying the president's endorsement, Julia Letlow far outpaced her opponents. She had about 45% of the vote. Not enough to avoid a runoff. That'll take place on June 27. She'll be facing Louisiana State Treasurer John Fleming. But the defeat of the Republican incumbent, two-term Senator Bill Cassidy, sends a clear message. President Trump remains a dominant force among GOP voters in Louisiana, and he reminded them of Cassidy's vote to convict the president during his 2021 impeachment trial. On social media, President Trump writes, his disloyalty to the man who got him elected is now a part of legend, and it's nice to see that his political career is over.
0: And that is Fox's Jonathan Sary. 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
0: A drone strike targeting the United Arab Emirates' Seoul nuclear power plant, sparking a fire on its perimeter. No reports of injuries or radiological release, but today's incident highlighting the risk experts say of renewed war as the Iran ceasefire remains tenuous. No one immediately claiming responsibility, the UAE not blaming anyone outright. Israel saying President Trump spoke earlier today with Prime Minister Benjamin Netanyahu. Mr. Trump has suggested now that hostilities with Iran could end up resuming. A strike by workers of the nation's largest commuter rail service has the governor of New York urging good faith negotiation.
7: New York Democratic Governor Kathy Hochul said even with every shuttle bus imaginable, the strike's impact on Long Island Railroad service is undeniable.
8: Every day, 4 million New Yorkers rely on this system to get around.
7: Hochul has urged union workers and New York City's Metropolitan Transportation Authority to talk. But she also laid blame at the White House's door, saying this would not have happened
8: if the Trump administration had not taken the highly unusual step last fall of releasing labor unions from mediation.
7: The president responded on Truth Social this weekend, saying he had nothing to do with it. And if Hochul can't solve it, he, quote, will get it done. In New York, Gernal Scott, Fox News.
0: The World Health Organization declaring an Ebola outbreak in Congo and Uganda, a public health emergency of international concern. More than 300 suspected cases and 88 deaths have been reported so far. The virus, by the way, has no approved treatments or vaccines. The WHO's emergency declaration aims to prompt international action, although the response to past declarations has been mixed at best. Conflict and migration in the region complicating containment efforts. The outbreak started in April and showed detection delaying response. I'm Paul Stevens, and this is Fox News.
6: The WGY AccuWeather forecast, partly cloudy for the rest of the evening, low tonight at 56, some sun, a warm day on Monday, the high 88, clear and warm Monday night, low 66, and then hot for Tuesday, clouds and sun, can't rule out an afternoon thunderstorm, the high Tuesday at 92, some sun and clouds, a thunderstorm on Wednesday, the high 82. From the WGY Weather Center, I'm Steve Williams.
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13: I'll let you know when there's no ceasefire. 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If there's no ceasefire, you're not going to have to know. 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
14: ICE, to me, is a criminal operation. 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
17: 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Coming up next, our final news roundup and information overload hour.
20: My news roundup and information overload hour. Here's our toll-free telephone number this Monday. It is 800-941-SEAN if you want to be a part of the program. This time tomorrow, I will be on Air Force One flying with the president to China for his summit. We'll be checking in on this radio program probably every day. Well, maybe I can check in tomorrow. I'll try. But every day other than maybe not tomorrow. We will be reporting live and feeding interviews back and so on and so forth that I'll be doing. Now I know everybody has been watching the events in Iran, and one of the complaints, the biggest complaint people have is that gas prices have gone up, not nearly as high as when Joe Biden was president. But you know what? Nobody want, if you can pay $2.50 a gallon of gasoline, why do you want to pay $4.25? You don't. And yeah, it's difficult. However, when you think of what's at stake, and that would be a nuclear armed Iran, I don't think it's much of an option. And, you know, as Marco Rubio said and articulated last week when we covered his press conference, imagine if the Iranians did have a nuclear weapon, forget the Strait of Hormuz, they'd be able to hold the entire world hostage and blackmail us constantly around the clock, and there'd be very little we can do to stop it. Now the president has floated this idea, said it's a great idea. Actually, we're going to take off the gas tax for a period of time on the federal level. That's 18.4 cents per gallon on gasoline, 24.4 cents a gallon on diesel. Anyway, here to weigh in more on this and much more, Congressman Scott Perry of Pennsylvania. Sir, how are you?
21: I'm well, Sean. Great to be with you. Be careful when you're in China. If they ask you to go get a checkup, don't go. They'll want to harvest your organs. But I know you're a smart guy, Sean. You know.
20: Well, I really appreciate that. The other warnings I've gotten are you better understand that inside your hotel room that they actually have secret hallways and that there are often live people watching and monitoring you in the room. The other piece of information I got is my room is going to be bugged, not if it's going to be bugged.
21: Yep.
20: And that they'll have infrared, you know, night vision cameras that'll be watching me take a shower. And I'm like, oh, that's all very comforting.
21: Yeah, it's the Communist Party of China. And that's the things they do. And of course, you know, we have their their accolades and proponents in the United States of America. So just, Sean, you're a smart guy. You'll be careful, I know, and you'll be...
20: Well, I don't think you can be that careful. I mean, my producer said to me, well, just put on a bathing suit when you're going to take a shower. I'm like, well, how do you put the bathing suit on without taking your underwear off?
21: Right.
20: I mean, you know, you're getting naked at some point, one way or the other. And if the communist Chinese are that interested in me. Now, I'll give you another little piece of the puzzle. And it wasn't exactly the most comforting call, but I did get a call saying,

0: And just so you know, they will know you're there and they will pay added attention to you because they're very aware that you are close to President Trump. I said, gee, thanks for the heads up. I really appreciate it.
1: Yeah, the point is to never trust a communist, right? But you already know that. So these people have.
0: Well, you have any tips for me then, Congressman? Because I'm a little befuddled on this.
1: Well, of course, don't say anything that you wouldn't want the Communist Chinese Party to know or hear. And the rest of the stuff, you know, where you change, how do you go to the bathroom and take a shower and all that stuff. Just, you know, you're going to have to give away some of your you're just going to have to be careful there and not be humiliated by knowing that somebody's likely.
0: What is this going to be up on Chinese version of OnlyFans, whatever that site is that I guess has become so popular? I'm going to be on that website, the Chinese version or what?
1: I don't think so, but just be modest, Sean, and just understand that the Chinese Communist Party has no borders like the United States of America.
0: Well, I'll be honest, Congressman, I already know it because I've gotten phone calls from the FBI, my attorney has, saying that the Chinese have hacked into my phone, the Russians hacked into my phone, and the Iranians hacked into my phone. Why the hell they're so interested in my life, I don't know.
1: Well, you're a problem for them because you're outspoken about China and the Communist Party. But
0: I don't trust President Xi as far as I can throw him. How's that? There's a good start. I'll say that in my room loud and clear.
1: I agree with you, and so that's why they are interested in you. But you just keep holding the line. Hang around President Trump. You'll be safe, and you'll make it back, and you'll have great stories to tell us. But you wanted to talk about E-15, didn't you? This is
0: Well, that's part of it. First of all, do you support the president suspending the gas tax while he finishes up the situation with Iran?
1: Yeah, I always support people paying less taxes. Absolutely. And while we need to fund the federal government's roadway system and transportation system, we always pay the tax, but there's never any reduction in spending. And so maybe we can actually have a conversation about reduction in spending for our highways and our infrastructure. That would be awesome. So yeah, absolutely. We want to make sure our money is spent as efficiently as it can be. And I can tell you, as a guy on the Transportation and Infrastructure Committee, that is not the case.
0: Well, okay. So we really don't need it. Then why is it being pushed down our throat and down the throat of, you know, for example, truckers have been suffering enough in this country. Why are they paying more, 30 cents more for a gallon of diesel as a result of this when we really don't need it? And our supply is, we have enough supply for a couple of hundred years.
1: So this is a long story, Sean. It started probably in the 70s with the agricultural policies of America, where we used to make sure that farmers didn't all grow the same thing because they'd be wiped out in a season. That was gotten rid of in the Nixon administration, and we decided that we were going to produce corn at a massive rate and corn syrup, which, you know, we can get into the health effects of corn syrup and everything that corn is involved in. And this isn't to impugn our farmers because, look, Sean, I started out baling hay and picking fruit and working hard just like you did at a young age. But our farmers are struggling right now. And this is the government tried to fix something. And of course, they screwed it up. And now they're fixing it again, was screwing it up worse. And so each one of us, every time we buy a gallon of gas or diesel, we're paying a hidden tax to make sure that farmers have this very special market just to themselves. And we want to help our farmers. And so we know that they need to sell their crops, and we're dealing with China and tariffs and so on and so forth. But there's another part of the equation here that we're not talking about. You did the renewable fuel standard, which is tied to ethanol. It is tied to biodiesel, and it requires us, Sean, to make more of these products than we actually consume. And so what that does is the government pays for that additional, and we're paying $750 or more a gallon for this ethanol to be made. That's what it costs the taxpayers. And then you pay more for it at the pump on top of that. So this is terrible policy. We all want to help our farmers, but there's a way to do this, Sean. One of the reasons that we use ethanol is because it's an octane booster. What you and I used to know as leaded additives in our gasoline, that's been outlawed for a long time, and we don't want our cars to do what we call knocking. And so we use ethanol to do that. But we don't need as much as we produce, yet the government mandates that we produce it and buy it, and you pay for that in your taxes, and then you pay for it.
0: Well, why don't we just export the E15 and then keep the cheaper gas for ourselves because we don't need it in the first place? In other words, I don't want to ever hurt an American farmer. I mean, they feed the, not only the country, but they feed the world. And they've gotten so efficient at what they do, they've almost been a victim of their own success.
1: Right, right. Sean, none of these other countries want this ethanol either. You know that when it's less efficient in your gas tank. So if you filled up with a tank of regular gasoline without ethanol, you'd go much further, maybe a third further than a tank full with ethanol added to it. And so who would want a less efficient, more expensive product? Only in America, by the American government. And of course, they're looking to expand this program this week. And we've been willing to help our farmers. I was on the task force and I said, look, I want to help farmers too. I worked on a farm. I'm surrounded by farms. They are struggling, but we've got to get rid of this mandate to produce more than we can actually use because we can't afford it, and it actually raises the cost of gasoline. Who's for that? None of us are for that.
0: Quick break. More with Congressman Scott Perry of Pennsylvania on the other side. 800-941-SEAN, our number, if you want to be a part of the program this Monday. 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

0: opinion now. Congressman Scott Perry, Pennsylvania, is with us. 800-941-SHAWN. Your calls are coming up as well, straight ahead. You know, you mentioned a couple of things here. So, and I support our farmers fully. And the question is, if for example, our, for health purposes, you know, high fructose corn syrup is not something that we're really going to want in our diet long term. If we're not going to want to use this to enhance our fuel and it's costing consumers a lot more. Okay, there's got to be a way to help our farmers legitimately and not have them suffer massive losses or any losses for that matter, transition into the food, the products that we all want, need, and desire, and keep them whole in the process. Is there a way that you've thought of that you can do that?
1: Yeah, I think we can. I think, look, if they want to open up the year-round market to E15, we're certainly open to that. But then just make sure the renewable fuel standards doesn't mandate that we make and blend so much more than we actually need. What that does, when we require that, then refiners that can't use all that have to buy a thing called a RIN, which is a credit. And the credit actually is going to put refiners out of business. So there's a way to do this, to phase it in and to do it smartly so that you help the farmers at the same time, keep refining, keep lower gas prices and work yourself out of this system. Look, the farmers in America should be growing sugarcane, but since the 70s, we don't do that anymore either. We just grow corn and make corn syrup out of it. And you know, you already talked about the dietary concerns. Coca-Cola. Look, I represent Chocolate Town USA, Hershey. We have these sugar wars in Congress as well. America can make this stuff more cheaply, more efficiently, more safely than any other country on the planet. But yet we choose not to do it because of these boneheaded policies. And so there are solutions. But look, it means that people have to get out of there.
0: Maybe I'm just a little bit old fashioned. And I understand tallow oil is better than, you know, other oils that we use to fry foods, et cetera, et cetera. At the end of the day, I mean, doesn't it really come down to the American people and the choices that they make? I'll give you an example. My producer, Linda, I mean, she couldn't give up cursing after 10 years of trying for Lent. So she decided to give up chocolate, for Lent, which to me was a cop out on her part. And it's just, she is, you know, incapable of actually giving a real sacrifice for Lent. And so it became a long drawn out discussion. I don't think candy, I don't think a lot of sugar is healthy for anybody. However, if people want to eat that stuff, go right ahead.
1: Right.
0: And at the end of the day, if people choose that they want to eat this, whatever it is they want to eat, why should we really care?
1: Well, it shouldn't be our choice, and we shouldn't mandate these things. Unfortunately, consumers don't really have much of a choice in this thing, because just like the big ethanol lobby, the big sugar lobby, and folks like that determine our choices for us. If you want to buy some of these things, the only thing they're made with is this high corn fructose syrup. And so you really don't have a choice. I mean, I get that Linda has a hard time giving up cussing. I mean, she's living in America listening to some of these people that you talk about on your show every day.
0: Why are you rationalizing her inability to do a simple thing like give up cursing?
1: And I like her, and I represent Hershey, Pennsylvania.
2: See that?
1: So
2: thank you, Congressman. Somebody with some, you know, some sense.
1: She's got a point there, but you do as well, Sean. I mean, we should have a choice. The point is that these big consortiums, they take over these industries, and the consumer doesn't have a choice, and that's what's going to happen with E15. You won't have a choice because there's so many trucks that are going to go to the gas station. They only have so many tanks in each truck. They're not going to run a special truck out there for the blend of gasoline that you want. You're going to have to buy what's available, and your car is going to be less efficient. You're going to be paying more for it. And what are your options?
0: If you come up with the perfect solution that won't hurt our farmers, I'm on board, because I agree. The consumer should not pay a hidden tax for gasoline or for diesel. I totally agree with you.
1: Yep.
0: Ethan. And if we can do it in a way that doesn't hurt our great farmers, I'm all for it.
1: Yep. We can do it, Sean. Just we can do E15 year round. Just phase out the renewable fuel standards, and then we'll buy what the market bears and no more. And you and I won't have to pay extra for it. And that will actually be fuel freedom, which is what we're looking for in America.
0: Congressman Scott Perry, Pennsylvania. Thank you, sir. Appreciate your hard work. 800-941-SEAN if you want to be a part of the program. Don't you love all the advice I'm getting for this trip to China, Linda? It's really given me a very high degree of and high level of comfort. I mean, yeah, why do they care about me?
2: You should be feeling very warm and fuzzy. Sounding great.
0: We'll talk about more on the other side about this.
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0: Carmen Roberts. Saudi Arabia is condemning the drone attack that targeted a UAE nuclear power plant. That's raising fears of renewed conflict with Iran. President Trump spoke by phone today with Israel's prime minister about what's next.
1: We have reports that say the U.S. and Israel are undergoing the most intense preparations for these renewed attacks against Iran since the ceasefire was agreed last month.
0: Fox's Ashley Webster in Tel Aviv. New York's Governor Kathy Hochul is pleading with the Long Island Railroad unions who went on strike yesterday to restart negotiations.
2: The work you do is absolutely vital. Absolutely. I value your labor, and I believe that you deserve fair wages and benefits. But this strike has put all that at risk.
0: The strike has stranded hundreds of thousands of commuters. 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
3: The WGY AccuWeather forecast, partly cloudy for the rest of the evening, low tonight at 56, some sun, a warm day on Monday, the high 88, clear and warm Monday night, low 66, and then hot for Tuesday, clouds and sun, can't rule out an afternoon thunderstorm, the high Tuesday at 92, some sun and clouds, a thunderstorm on Wednesday, the high 82. From the WGY Weather Center, I'm Steve Williams.
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15: Welcome back, ladies and gentlemen. It's bottom of the hour, 3:30 here on the East Coast, and we are so happy to have you back with us here on the Sean Hannity Show. And guess who we have on the line? Not an impersonator, the real deal, our very own Sean Hannity, as promised, checking in from his trip on the way to China.
16: No, we're in Joint Base. Andrew's getting ready to take off.
15: Oh, my God, don't ruin my moment. I'm trying to make this big, larger than life, you know? You're on your way. It's epic.
16: Some rules, Radio 101. Let me tell you, ladies and gentlemen, you know, you have to talk to the listener directly. You know, that's rule number one in radio. How many years have you been in radio?
15: Am I not allowed to be polite and call them ladies and gentlemen?
16: Ladies and gentlemen, children of all ages, what is this, Ringling Brothers Circus?
15: You could be your own circus show. I mean, I didn't want to tell you and hurt your feelings, but I hear you're going to be doing some interesting things in China, so who am I to judge?
16: It'll be interesting for sure.
15: How has it been so far? You sound exhausted.
16: No, I'm actually trying to talk low because there's like a room full of people out there, including a million Secret Service people. But it's in a hold room. I've already had my bags checked and all that sort of thing. And I will tell you, they do a great job. I will tell you, the brave men and women in Secret Service are amazing. The number of people, the logistics involved in this is unbelievable when you actually watch it up close and personal. Now, for the president, it's easy for him. I mean, somebody will pack his clothes, get him ready. I mean, he's been busy all day. The Secretary of War has been in hearings all day. I understand he's coming on the trip. I'm just getting a little bit of word that, you know, there are going to be a lot of people on the plane. I don't want to give it away now, and hopefully I'll get a chance to talk to a lot of them and be feeding all that back to you. And, you know, it's not a fun trip. It's not a play trip. It's a work trip. And it's really important, too. I mean, look, I don't care, you know, what's going on with Iran. I believe is going to resolve itself, as I say every day. And I think that will be sooner than later. It will be on the president's timetable, not anyone else's. It is interesting, the new quotient there, which is the UAE now, you know, separating from OPEC. I think that will help increase oil production, which will lower prices, supply and demand crisscross. That dictates the price. And I think that's going to be very good. But they're also engaged themselves with the Iranians, which is now another problem because you got the U.S., Israel, now the UAE. And, you know, I think on the other side of this, I think the guy that's been most right on it is probably Lindsey Graham. So that's going to be a part of it. But with all that said, you know, our number one top geopolitical foe is China. And, you know, for example, you know a very close friend of mine who's a great inventor. And he has more patents than anybody I know in the world, and every one of those patents, without exception, has been stolen by the communist Chinese. I know Elon Musk is going to be here. How much of his technology that he developed, for example, for electric cars, was likely taken by the Chinese?
15: Without question.
16: He meant to be a partner. And you know I love Tesla because I own one. It's the best car I've ever driven. And I didn't buy it for, quote, environmental reasons. But so, you know, there's a lot of high-stakes issues here in play. I'm sure the issue of Taiwan will come up. I'm sure the Iranian situation comes up. I'm sure the Strait of Hormuz comes up. You know, the president also, you know, people really, it frustrates me that they don't listen to him and they don't want to understand him. They just have this knee-jerk reaction to hate him. But one thing he's always made clear that people do need to understand, he expects his geopolitical foes to be looking out for their country first. He's America first, and he expects President Xi to be China first. He expects Putin to be Russia first. And, you know, the Iranians are too stupid to be anything first because they just want to be suicidal and dumb. Because they come from a death cult. So I don't know if you can even count them in any category. The North Koreans would be the same thing. You know, it was pretty miraculous what the president did in his first term with Kim Jong-un, little rocket man. All he ever gave of Kim Jong-un was his time. And that's it. And then the rockets stopped being tested. They stopped being fired. The remains of American soldiers that have been held for decades and decades were returned. And, you know, we kind of hit this space of detente that is, for the most part, held ever since. Do I expect that there's going to be any massive, huge revelations? No, but I can tell you this. The one thing that I know about President Trump, having known him for 30 years, is he leaves nothing on the table. He will leave nothing unsaid. And whatever he wants to tell President Xi, he's going to tell him. If he thinks a deal is in the best interest of the U.S., he will make that deal. If it's not, he's not making that deal. And all of these people, they're going to be scratching their stupid, you know, legacy media mob wooden heads that don't want to understand him, will never be able to absorb that that's what his agenda is. Interesting, fun side note part of this, when I went with him on the Gulf State trip, and we went to Saudi Arabia and Qatar, Qatar, however you prefer to pronounce it, and the UAE, I'm just telling you from experience, the man does not sleep, period, end of sentence.
15: I know somebody like that.
16: Who? Me?
15: Yeah, exactly like that.
16: In the 30 years I've known President Trump, I have talked to him every hour on the 24-hour clock. That means 1 a.m., 2 a.m., 3 a.m., 4 a.m., 5 a.m., 6 a.m., 7 a.m., you name it. We've spoken multiple times in every hour. And, you know, you have to admire somebody that is that devoted, dedicated to his job. I mean, people wonder, you know, the media got no access to Joe Biden. Joe Biden was not capable of doing what Donald Trump does on a daily basis, right? And President Trump does it every day. I thought he was hilarious yesterday. And they're like a bunch of robotic, you know, brain dead people. They don't get his sense of humor. He's just messing with them the whole time. No one human being on the face of the earth takes up more space in people's brains than Donald J. Trump.
15: And he does it rent free. I mean, he really is. He's always a capitalist.
16: I mean, look at Gavin Newsom, for example. Case in point. Now, I have lived rent-free in his head. I don't know why he's obsessed with constantly, you know, going after me. But it's nothing compared to his stalking of President Trump. And I actually think in the end, he's kind of fell for the bait. And I think he hurts himself every time he does it, because then that gives Trump another reason to hit him, which is awesome.
15: Yeah, but I think to your point, you know, Gavin Newsom, first of all, how he ever got through that thick, disgusting mound of hair on his head to even get rent-free in his brain is amazing. But to be perfectly fair to you, Sean, you know,
16: put a filter on Linda. So, you know, for the rest of the week, while I'll be reporting in every day, and we're going to send back interviews every day, I am not responsible for whatever comes out of your mouth.
15: What does that mean? First of all, I'm always on my best behavior. Take it easy.
16: First of all, you know, sauce, you know, silver palette pasta.
15: Listen, if that's the worst thing that comes out of my mouth, the audience will be grateful because I say it right and you don't.
16: This room. How do you say sauce? Just asking. Sauce. He says it like a normal person.
15: First of all, you asked a stranger. For all I know, you gave him a 20. I can't see anything.
16: New York. No, I'm not giving him a 20. I didn't give him a 100. I didn't give him a penny. How do you say talk radio? Talk radio. Normal, not like you. It's not talk radio. It's not New York. It's not silver palette pasta sauce. You know, you do know that you speak an entirely different language that I have to decipher.
15: You're a disaster. This is how you want to part for China. China. You know, I know somebody else who's very popular who talks a little different.
16: Who?
15: Mr. Trump.
16: Yeah, but he's just messing around. You can't help it.
15: That's not true. Are you going to ask the president about Eileen Wang while you're on the plane?
16: The woman that was...
15: The mayor.
16: Yeah.
15: Of Arcadia, who is an illegal agent for China. I'm like, oh, this is a fun way to start the trip.
16: Yeah, but and then she got elected mayor. I couldn't believe
15: it. I know. I'm like, oh, Newsom, did you know her too? I'm just curious. Maybe that's why he's so freaked out.
16: Look, one of the biggest issues, Fox covered it today, to me, is why is China buying up thousands and thousands of acres of American farmland, ranch land, land near military installations? That troubles me a lot. I mean, if I went over there with a boatload of money, like all the money you have, and I tried to buy up those very things in President Xi's China, Do you think I'd get to first base? Do you think I'd have any shot?
15: Absolutely not.
16: That?
15: Absolutely not.
16: Not. Well, why are we letting them do it?
15: 100% right. I'm very afraid of these AI data centers. That's the stuff that has my stomach turning. We're seeing a lot of eminent domain foreclosures.
16: Yeah, where is she out in California?
15: Who, Eileen Wang?
16: Yeah.
15: She is in Arcadia, California.
16: Yeah, that's what I thought.
15: Instead of being the People's Republic of China, it's the People's Republic of California. It works out just great for her.
16: Look, we have a couple of things working in our favor going in. Their economy is going to Adam Schiff. That's number one. Number two, the president being tough on trade and tariffs, that has put a dent in their economy. I don't like that there are reports they've been helping the Iranians. They're close to the Russians. You know, they're close to all the wrong people. There is an axis of evil, but there's always been one. And, you know, there probably always will be one. And in this case, it's Russia, it's China, it's Iran, it's North Korea. And so, you know, I mean, the only thing I can say is, I mean, I wish people had a greater understanding and confidence. There's nothing that's not going to be said there. I mean, when you have President Trump, Marco Rubio, Pete Hegseth, all these people, you know, none of them are going to give a flying rip what President Xi thinks. They're not. And he can bring up whatever agenda items they want. Unless it's beneficial to America, it's just not going to happen. It's really that simple. Do I wish I could be a fly on the wall? Hell yeah. I mean, I think that'd be the coolest thing on earth. But, you know, I've got to be able to pay the bills.
15: Listen, you are in a very unique experience, and that was why I had said to you that I wanted you to do this without the stress of a million other things on your shoulders, like this show. So
16: it was also technically a little more
15: problematic
16: than usual.
15: But I do think, Sean, in some regard, I mean, you know, we're all kind of watching you. You're taking this trip for all of us. You know, you're the average Joe on the plane, right? You're the guy who gets to go, and you kind of are that fly on the wall.
16: I'm like the son of the prison guard, waiter, and, you know, family court officer that gets, you know, that, trust me, growing up, nobody ever thought I'd be on Air Force One. I do pinch myself. It is a great honor. And to kind of pass that experience on and be able to pass it on to our great audience, which has given me this amazing life, I'm so grateful to all of them. It did get a little eerie last week when the guy called in. I have a premonition. Don't go. Don't go on the trip.
15: That was creepy.
16: Yeah, well, unfortunately, people in my life heard it, too. I'm like, oh, no.
15: Listen, man, everybody's got a family. And, you know, you're somebody's, you know, spouse, somebody's brother, somebody's father.
16: My last words. What did I say? You know what I said. First of all,
15: hasta la vista, baby. I thought it was weird, yeah.
16: What did I say?
15: Hasta la vista, baby.
16: Well, I could say, you can add that to my remarks. I'll put that in there. I said, first of all, thank you for the amazing, undeserved life that I've had, number one. And I want everyone to keep fighting for the greatest country God gave man. I want God to bless all of our audience, all of the people, my kids, everyone, Ainsley, everyone near and dear, my radio family, my TV family, my audiences, thank you so much. I love you all. I will be praying for all of you. I know where I'm going. I believe that there is a God in heaven, and that's where we're all headed. We all really are on God's time when you think about it.
15: We're never promised more than the day we're in. And on that note, Sean Hannity, safe travels, and we will check in with you tomorrow.
16: Dumping me off my own show.
15: I am. It's actually kind of fun. It's a lot of power.
16: Wow. That didn't take long. All right. I will be checking in tomorrow from China. All right.
15: All right, boss. Safe travels.
16: Have a great show. Tell Rose we love her and I said hi.
15: Will do, boss.
16: All right. Talk later.
15: Talk later. All right, ladies and gentlemen, even though Sean doesn't like that I say that, we are so happy to be with you. We hope you enjoyed that little bit of time with Sean. If you'd like to give Rose a call, please call us at 800-941-SEAN. That's 800-941-7326. We'll be right back.
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Welcome back to the Sean Hannity Show. My name is Rose, and I'm sitting in for him today. Loved the interview, Linda, that you did with Sean. That was awesome just to get an update. It'll be interesting to hear as the days go by what else is transpiring. We have former Speaker of the House and best-selling author Newt Gingrich joining us next after the break. Don't go away, because he's my personal favorite. I have like a political crush on him, if you can call it that. Our phone number here,

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0: A drone strike drives up tensions. I'm Carmen Roberts, Fox News. A drone that targeted the United Arab Emirates' only nuclear power plant today is raising concerns of renewed military action against Iran. Saudi Arabia's foreign ministry condemned the strike, even as no one steps up to claim responsibility. Fox's Alex Hogan has more from the White House.
1: Axios is reporting that the president is expected to hold a Situation Room meeting with members of the top national security team on Tuesday over the war in Iran. It comes as just earlier he issued a warning to Iran, saying this quote on Truth Social, "For Iran, the clock is ticking and they better get moving fast or there won't be anything left of them at times of the essence."
0: And President Trump also talked with Israeli Prime Minister Netanyahu by phone today about what's next with Iran. An Idaho air show organizer says four crew members ejected safely after two Navy jets collided at the show today. Kim Sykes with the Silver Wings of Idaho said the crash occurred off base, and she did not see the crash but saw the smoke afterwards. The Mountain Home Air Force Base said in a social media post that it was on brief lockdown following the crash. It happened during the Gunfighter Skies air show. Responders are on the scene. And a major shakeup in the U.S. Senate after Louisiana Republican senator and vocal Trump critic Bill Cassidy lost his party's primary following yesterday's election. And fellow Senator John Kennedy from Louisiana tells Fox News.
2: The result was predictable. Ground control to Major Tom. The polls have shown for well over a year that Senator Cassidy was in trouble. I think President's endorsement of Congresswoman Letlow was sort of the icing on the cake.
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5: 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Oh.
0: A railroad strike strands nearly 300,000 commuters in New York after thousands of Long Island railroad workers walked off the job early yesterday. Governor Hochul's urging parties to reach an agreement tells reporters.
6: Workers deserve better, but also New Yorkers deserve better. That's why today I'm urging all parties once again to bargain at the table and to get a deal done.
0: If you were planning to buy a plane ticket for your humanoid robot, Southwest says don't bother.
7: Southwest Airlines has updated its policy to ban human-like and animal-like robots from its flights. The airline says robots designed to imitate humans or animals in appearance, movement, or behavior no longer are allowed on board or in checked baggage, regardless of size or purpose. The move follows recent viral attention surrounding a humanoid robot named Stewie, which flew from Las Vegas to Dallas with its own seat instead of being shipped as cargo. Southwest says other robots still are allowed if they fit inside a carry-on bag and meet lithium-ion battery restrictions. Ann Carrick, Fox News.
0: A faith gathering scheduled for today at the National Mall in Washington, D.C. in celebration of America's upcoming 250th anniversary.
8: Crowds are expected today in Washington on the National Mall for a rededication ceremony. It's being called Rededicate 250, and it is in honor of the upcoming semi-quincentennial anniversary of the founding of the United States. Churches and other faith groups were encouraged to register for the day, expected to feature prayer, scriptural readings, fellowship, and music. Today follows a weekly Jewish Sabbath on which President Trump encouraged all Americans to observe. Admission is free, and participating churches are offering live streams. Eben Brown, Fox News.
0: And Mexican authorities say gunmen killed at least 10 people in an attack in the central state of Puebla today. I'm Carmen Roberts. This is Fox News.
9: The WGY AccuWeather forecast. Partly cloudy for the rest of the evening. Low tonight at 56. Some sun, a warm day on Monday, the high 88. Clear and warm Monday night, low 66. And then hot for Tuesday, clouds and sun. Can't rule out an afternoon thunderstorm, the high Tuesday at 92. Some sun and clouds, a thunderstorm on Wednesday, the high 82. From the WGY Weather Center, I'm Steve Williams.
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5: Secretary of State Marco Rubio, here we are on board Air Force One. We're headed to China. These meetings are very critical. I mean, my first question, do you view China as our top geopolitical foe?
6: Yeah, it's both our top political challenge geopolitically, and it's also the most important relationship for us to manage. I mean, it's a big, powerful country. It's going to continue to grow, but we're going to have interests of ours that are going to be in conflict with interests of theirs. And to avoid wars and maintain peace and stability in the world, we're going to have to manage those. There are clearly areas where they're so important for the United States that we're going to have to raise those issues, and we'll continue to do so. The president's going to continue to do so. There might be some areas of cooperation, too, and we want to make sure we don't walk away from those.
5: You know, it's interesting. The one thing the president always says, he's America first. He understands President Xi is going to be China first. Putin will be Russia first. I think having that understanding is a little bit unique, historically speaking, as if we should be surprised that they put their country above ours.
6: Actually, foreign policy and national security matters work best when you understand that point. Every country should do what's in the best interest of their country. And then where there are areas of alignment, where what's in our best interest and their best interest are aligned, that's where you have cooperation. That's where you have alliances. That's where you have strong bonds of friendship. When there's conflict, that's between what they want and what we want. That's where the work of diplomacy and these personal relationships between the leaders are so critical. And there are times when some of those issues of conflict are irreconcilable. I think Iran is an example of that. The clerical regime wants to have a nuclear weapon, and the world, led by President Trump, says that's completely impossible, cannot happen. So, unfortunately, there's some areas like that where it comes up. But there are areas where if we can find areas of commonality, that's very powerful and important. But we will have to manage these bilateral differences because they're very significant. And when it's two big, powerful countries, you know, that falling apart could have tremendous significance on the global economy and on global peace.
5: I want to get back to Iran in a second. Let me stay on China. Trade, tariffs, intellectual property theft, Taiwan. Their help of Iran, I think, is part of it also.
6: Yeah, all those topics will come up. There's no doubt about it. In the case of the Indo-Pacific, Taiwan and so forth, it's not in China's interest or anyone's interest for there to be any sort of forced change in the status quo. I think stability there is very important. We've made clear to them, you know, that any support for Iran would obviously be detrimental for our relationship. That obviously is going to come up in this conversation. On trade, look. The United States is very clear. We have to be able to make our own stuff. We cannot depend on China or any country, for that matter, for 100% of anything that we need. You know, when you depend on any other country for 100% of what you need, you're very vulnerable. Likewise, you know, China wants the world to be dependent on them for 100%.
7: Yeah.
6: Because it gives them strength and leverage. So that's a perfect example of an area in which our interests are not aligned. But the president's very committed to bringing back factories, bringing back industrial capacity to the United States, and diversifying where we get our rare earths, our critical minerals, our supply chains.
5: You know, President Trump has described President Xi to me in interviews as stoic, all business. No niceties in that sense, although there will be a state dinner. Now, I know this is your first trip to China, but not your first go around with China.
6: Yeah. Well, look, their system is very disciplined. It's very focused. When you speak to them, they have an agenda. They go through that agenda. The president's style is quite different, but they seem to have a very good, at least interpersonal relationship, and that's important. Look, the differences between the countries remain, but the ability to manage it becomes not easy, but easier when the heads of state have a good working relationship, and they seem to.
5: Yeah, well, I think so, too. what would you say, what is your read on President Xi? I mean, you read that their economy is struggling. You read that he's isolated. You read both Putin and President Xi have a pretty high degree of paranoia. What is your read as you look at President Xi from a distance going into the meeting?
6: Yeah, I think my read has been what I think has been for a while, and that is China has a plan. I mean, they clearly view themselves, they believe they will be the world's most powerful country. They'll surpass the United States, and they have a plan to do it. And they're executing on that plan, and I don't blame them. If I were the Chinese government, I'd have the same plan. We, on the other hand, don't view it that way, and we don't want to see anything. We're not trying to constrain China, but their rise cannot come at our expense. Their rise cannot come at our fall. So there's an area where we're just going to have a difference of opinion. But my view of them and of the government in China is they're very confident. They have a plan, and they're trying to execute on that plan, which is fine. I understand that from a nation-state perspective, but when that plan is in conflict with the national interest of the United States, we need to do what's right for the United States. And that'll come up on this trip, but more importantly, that'll be a feature of this relationship for a long time.
5: It's kind of hard. It's not a fair question to ask, but if you had a goal coming out of this summit, because this is a big deal that you're going, that the president is going, the Secretary of Defense is on this plane, and so many others, and every top business leader in America is going on this trip. It's kind of crazy. If you had a goal, what you would like, you would say it would be, how would you define a successful trip?
6: Well, I think it's already a success because we're going, and we're going to be able to talk to them as opposed to at them. You know, one thing is to exchange phone calls, and another thing is to put out messages and press releases and statements. But when the leaders are actually engaging personally, not just the president to president, but me with their foreign minister and Pete Hegseth with their defense minister and so forth, it creates channels of communication that can prove valuable in a time of potential conflict or where there might be heightened tension. So that's important. I also think, and we're not prepared to announce this yet, but there are a couple of unique areas of cooperation that we can work together on. The obvious ones are obviously fentanyl precursor production, which China, because their system can do this, can really crack down on that. That would help lower fentanyl deaths in the United States. And there are a couple other areas of international relations where perhaps we intend to talk to them about discreetly. We're not going to announce it in the media, but areas that we both share some concern over.
5: I have a friend of mine. He's a great inventor. And the level of intellectual property theft not just impacted his entire business, but it's impacting many American companies. Big issue?
6: That's right. An enormous issue. And one that we're going to continue to raise, even as we try to protect our companies and our competitive advantage, we're going to raise that with them. I don't think there's any point in denying that the fact of the matter is that a lot of the advancements, not all, but a lot of the advancements you've seen in the commercial sector, in the industrial sector, in the technological sector in China, is a product of intellectual property theft and or reverse engineering, which is the same thing, of our own technology. So that has to be addressed. But I also think we can't only rely on that. We have to stay ahead of the curve on innovation. You know, one thing is if you're stealing or taking the stuff that was cutting edge 5 years ago, but the things that are going to be cutting edge 5 years from now, we've got to continue to invest and push our companies to continue to stay ahead of that pace of theft and continue to lead the world in innovation.
5: Maybe the best way to transition to the issue of Iran, which I want to ask you about, is that China's both public statements and their actions, although it was interesting that Chinese tanker got hit in the Strait of Hormuz, but obviously they've been taking a very different position. You keep reading the intelligence and showing they've been helping the Iranians. Obviously, it's more important to them.
6: We've made the argument to the Chinese, and I hope it's compelling, and they'll have a chance to do something about it at the United Nations later this week when there's a resolution just condemning Iran on what they're doing with the Straits. Look, there's three things. The Chinese have ships stuck in the Persian Gulf because setting up a system that says we're going to let certain ships through but others not, it's easier said than done. And you saw a Chinese, not Chinese flag vessel, but it was a Chinese cargo, got hit over the weekend. I'm sure Iran didn't do it deliberately, but they did it. It happened. And so that's why these Chinese ships are stuck in there. The second is, I don't think that China, it's a huge source of instability. It threatens to destabilize Asia more than any other part of the world because it's heavily reliant on the Straits for energy. And the third reason is because China's economy is export driven, meaning their economy is fueled not by what they consume domestically, but by what they make and sell to other countries. Well, if all the countries of the world economies are melting down because of this crisis in the Straits, they're going to be buying less Chinese product, and the Chinese exports are going to drop precipitously. So it's in their interest to resolve this. We hope to convince them to play a more active role in getting Iran to walk away from what they're doing now and trying to do now in the Persian Gulf.
5: You know, I thought you had a lot of jobs by being the Secretary of State and the NSA, head of the NSA. Then you had to go in and become White House press secretary.
6: She's Caroline is irreplaceable. I was just a pitching.
5: It seemed like you're having fun.
6: Well, yeah, I don't know if I'd have fun if I had to do it every week. But one time ain't too bad, and I enjoyed it, you know, and it was about foreign policy mostly. So I was honored to be able to do it. But we can't wait till Caroline gets back. She had a beautiful baby, and we wish her the best. But we can't wait to see her back.
5: Picture was beautiful. But now that we are on the issue of Iran, let me specifically ask you, because it seems like there are two major issues that just continue to percolate. And I had a conversation with the president, a private conversation, and I did ask him if I could talk about it. And it was, you know, I asked him maybe a week ago, I said, you know, are you going to go back to bombing? I said, you could probably wipe out their economy in 15 minutes. He goes, no, Sean, I could knock it out in 5. He goes, but then he said something, and you referenced this in your press when you were filling in for Caroline. And you said, imagine the world with a nuclear-armed Iran, and forget about the Strait. They would hold the entire world hostage.
6: That's right.
5: There always seems to come out of nowhere these bizarre conspiracy theories. Oh, the president is doing this for Israel, or Fox News host, or Bibi Netanyahu. I ask everybody, did he have any choice based on what Steve Witkoff told us?
6: No, look, every president in the last 20 years has been worried about the Iran nuclear program. Obama did a nuclear deal with them because he was worried about it. Not a good nuclear deal, but he made one. The president reversed it and imposed crippling sanctions and took out Soleimani, who was a threat to the United States. Joe Biden was begging to get back into a nuclear deal with them. The whole world, you know, the French, the Germans, the UK, they imposed new sanctions on Iran last year, snapback sanctions, because of the nuclear threat. The whole world has seen Iran was building up a conventional capability where they would have so many missiles and so many drones that they could overwhelm anybody's defenses. Once they had that, nobody could do anything about their nuclear program, because they would say, if you attack our nuclear program, we will wipe out 6 countries in the Gulf region and you won't be able to defend against it. You won't have enough patriots, you know, because you get these swarms of drones, these swarms of rockets. They were on the verge. In a year from now, they would have been at that point. The president said that's an intolerable risk. People are struggling to make that connection, but the connection is very real. They were building such a high number. They were going to have so many drones and missiles that no one can attack Iran, because the result would be catastrophic for the region. And once they had that immunity, then they would break out towards a weapon. We knew that. The president is not going to allow that to happen under his watch.
5: Yeah. Let's go to the Western Hemisphere. And what is the relationship with Venezuela? And I know it's got to be an issue near and dear to your heart.
6: Yeah.
5: I know your family background, and that's Cuba.
6: Well, on Venezuela, it's been 4 months. So I think we've made some steady progress on improving Venezuela. Look, we're trying to normalize that place. This was a place where a country of incredible wealth, but all the wealth was being stolen. It wasn't going to benefit the Venezuelan people. So we've created mechanisms. You know, all the money they make on oil now goes into a bank account in New York, and it's audited by KPMG, and it's being used to pay the salaries of teachers and firefighters and police officers and university professors. So for the first time in over a decade, the wealth of the country is actually benefiting the people of Venezuela. But there's more work to be done. Ultimately, as we work through this process, we will have to reach a stage of transition where you're going to have to normalize your government. There's going to have to be, you know, a process that's legitimate, that people look at and say, this is a legitimate permanent government, presidency, elections, things of that nature. That moment has to arrive. But it has to be, we don't want to wait too long. We want to see it happen, but you don't want to move too fast either, because the whole thing can break. So it's a difficult thing to manage, but it's only 4 months in, and I think we should be pleased. Venezuela is a better place today than it was 4 months ago, but it needs to continue to stay on that path. In the case

0: Cuba is a very different situation. There is no economy in Cuba. The, to the extent there's any wealth in Cuba, it doesn't go, it doesn't, forget about it, it doesn't go to the people. It doesn't even go to the government. The wealth is controlled by a private, by a company owned by military generals. They take all the money. They're sitting on billions of dollars. Okay. This is a country where people are literally now eating garbage from the streets, but they have a company that controls all of the money making there that's sitting on $15, $16 billion. So it's a broken, non-functional economy, and it's impossible to change it. I wish it were different, but I believe, it's my personal opinion, you cannot change the economic trajectory of Cuba as long as the people who are in charge of it now are in charge of it. That's what's going to have to change, because these people have proven incapable. I hope I'm wrong. We'll give them a chance, but I don't think it's going to happen. I don't think we're going to be able to change the trajectory of Cuba as long as these people are in charge in that regime.
1: If these people are not in charge, I mean, I can envision American wealth and companies, it would be, it could become the destination.
0: The one thing Cuba would enjoy is an enormous expatriate community, you know, Cuban Americans that would go back and invest. But I think there would be interest globally. Look, they have significant mineral deposits in Cuba. You know, one of the, you know, and some of the rare earth minerals, some of the best in the world. They have obviously an incredible opportunity with tourism, with agriculture, very rich farmland. So Cuba should not be a poor country. Its people should not be starving. Its people should be prosperous. And what's most interesting is you see Cubans everywhere in the world, in the United States, but you see them in Europe, you see them in Panama. Cubans leave Cuba, they go to other countries, and they become successful. The only place in the world where Cubans can't seem to prosper and succeed is in Cuba.
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0: Hey, it's Mark Simone here for Sean Hannity. Now, we're going to hear more of this exclusive interview with Marco Rubio in just a few minutes. And then make sure you watch Hannity tonight. Exclusive interview with the president. President Trump will talk about what happened in the summit. This will be the first exclusive, long, detailed interview about exactly what happens tonight at 9 on Hannity on the Fox News Channel. But don't go away. More with Marco Rubio coming up next.
1: 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Heroes like Fire Captain Andrew Donner, inspired by the bravery of New York City firefighters on 9/11, Andrew devoted his life to serving his community. He rose through the ranks of his fire department, training rigorously and leading with courage. And after a very brave battle, Andrew lost his life to lung cancer caused by occupational toxins. Now, the 25th anniversary of 9/11, Andrew's story is a reminder of the profound impact that day has had on our nation, our heroes, and their families. 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Now, Tunnel to Towers was able to honor Andrew by paying the Donner family's mortgage. 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
3: Fox News, I'm Paul Stevens. Many Democrats not pulling punches about the U.S., Israel, and the current war in Iran.
4: Prime Minister Netanyahu said that he'd been waiting 40 years for somebody to go to war with him in Iran. He found a president stupid enough to do it. I blame Donald Trump for that decision, but here we are.
3: Maryland Democratic Senator Chris Van Hollen on NBC's Meet the Press. The White House says it's still pursuing a peace deal with Iran. Officials in Taiwan, meantime, still trying to gauge President Trump's trip to China last week and a meeting with Xi Jinping.
5: He mentioned that he heard a lot about Taiwan. You know, he heard a lot about Taiwan these 2 days in Beijing. But the problem is he heard only their side of the story. You know, you heard the Chinese story.
3: Taiwan's representative to the U.S., Alexander Yui, on CBS's Face the Nation. 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
6: The WGY AccuWeather forecast. Partly cloudy for the rest of the evening. Low tonight at 56. Some sun, a warm day on Monday, the high 88. Clear and warm Monday night, low 66. And then hot for Tuesday, clouds and sun. Can't rule out an afternoon thunderstorm, the high Tuesday at 92. Some sun and clouds, a thunderstorm on Wednesday, the high 82. From the WGY Weather Center, I'm Steve Williams.
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0: Well, it's Mark Simone here for Sean Hannity. Normally, I'm on our big flagship station, WOR in New York, or on iHeart. Now, tonight, Hannity, 9 o'clock, Fox News Channel, exclusive hour-long interview with President Trump. He'll go over everything that happened in the summit. Now, Sean is with the president, traveling on Air Force One with the whole delegation, been in China for a couple of days. And then on the way over, I mean, it's like a 27-hour flight. You got plenty of time. he did this wonderful exclusive interview with Secretary of State Marco Rubio. Let's take a listen.
16: So Vladimir Putin recently said, and I thought this was interesting, that the war with Ukraine may be coming to an end. One of the things, I always talk a lot about the next generation of weaponry. I think we see that on display in our conflict with Iran that we've had. I mean, Midnight Hammer, Epic Fury, two examples. What the Israelis have done, more examples. But what's interesting, Ukraine has really impressed me. They seem to be creating the next generation of drone every 4 to 10 days. And between drones and robots, who would have thought 4.5 years ago,
17: yeah,
16: they would still be in this fight? I didn't expect that.
17: Well, there's no doubt that the necessity of fighting this war has caused the Ukrainians to develop new tactics, new techniques, new equipment, new technology that is creating a sort of hybrid asymmetrical warfare. That's impressive, no doubt about it. I mean, if you look at the Russians are losing 5 times as many soldiers a month as the Ukrainians are. And the Ukraine is a smaller country and a smaller army for that matter. Although the Ukrainian armed forces are the strongest, most powerful armed forces in all of Europe, just to be clear, right now. Obviously because a lot of the assistance they've gotten, but also because of the battlefield experience that they've gained. As far as the broader conflict, the president just wants to see the war end. He thinks it's a crazy war. And he's right. I mean, you have people dying in massive numbers on both sides. Ukraine is going to spend 2 decades rebuilding. The damage to the Russian economy is extraordinary. The Russians are losing 15,000 to 20,000 soldiers a month, dead, not injured, dead. It's a bad war. And we stand prepared. The president stands prepared. His team stands prepared to facilitate a diplomatic end to the war. Unfortunately, we've lost some momentum over the last few months for a variety of reasons. The Ukrainians feel increasingly confident about their battlefield position. They got through the winter. The Russians feel a little bit optimistic because the price of oil is up. But hopefully, you know, whether it's Vladimir Putin's statement or anything else, hopefully we'll reach a point here soon where both parties reengage and we're prepared to play the role to mediate and to bring that to a conclusion. I think we're the only country in the world that can. If somebody else wants to try, they should do it. But both sides keep telling us we're the only ones that can. In the end, the president wants to see the war end, and if there's something he can do and we can do to help it end, we're going to do it.
16: So you had an opportunity recently to meet with Pope Leo from Chicago, an American. The only thing that surprised me about his conflict, and I went to Catholic schools for 12 years. I studied Latin. I studied theology, etc. And he said, God doesn't support any conflict. I'm like, the God of the Old Testament, same as the God in the New Testament. I could start with, you know, David and Goliath. I'm not sure if I agreed with that. And I got killed, you know, in the media. How dare I challenge the Pope? But how did the meeting go? Take us inside.
17: It was a positive meeting. Look, I think I always start with the premise that the papacy and the Pope is not a political office. It's covered by political reporters as a political office, but it's not. It is the, you know, it's the vicar of Christ. For those of us who are Roman Catholic, it's the belief that he is the successor of Peter and on earth. And so now in that realm, you're going to make statements about social policy and even global policies that are going to touch on politics. And consistently, the church has said that they want to promote peace, that they prefer to avoid wars. They don't like wars. And that's been a position for a long time. Obviously, our perspective is different in that regard. I agree. We wouldn't want wars either. I don't think we're in favor of war. But for a nation state, which is different from a religious office, for a nation state, there are threats to your security and to the well-being of your people that have to be addressed, ideally through a diplomatic means. But there are conflicts and there are issues in the world that cannot be solved diplomatically, no matter how hard you try. There's been over a decade of work done to try to diplomatically solve Iran's desire and ambition to have a nuclear weapons program. We haven't gotten any result. What was the diplomatic solution for an Adolf Hitler, as an example?
16: None.
17: There was none, right? And unfortunately led to a war. So that's where I think the realm of the geopolitical is different. And has to, we are obviously guided by our faith and we're instructed by our faith. That's the compass by which we live our lives. We also have an obligation to the national security of our country. And that has to be taken into account. That's our primary job, is to keep Americans safe. And that's why we're involved in Iran. That's why we're involved in anything we do around the world.
16: What about the Pope? Was he receptive to your comments and what you
17: said? Well, I found him very, you know, it's very unique because traditionally you're meeting with a Pope and, he, you know, he's going to have an accent or he's going to have an interpreter. This is an American Pope. I mean, we spoke for over an hour. We talked about a lot of topics, by the way.
16: Like Chicago baseball. I think he likes the White Sox.
17: Yeah, he does. And but this is a Pope, by the way, that understands the United States very well. Obviously, he follows our news very carefully. He's quite aware of current events in our country. But also, we had a lot of other things to talk about. He's concerned about religious freedom. You know, he just came back from Africa, where the church is growing very fast. But ISIS and other terrorist elements are threatening Christians in Africa. I think he's concerned about events in Latin America. He had just had a visit from the bishops of Venezuela. So he wanted to inquire as to how I thought that was going. We've actually worked with the church in Cuba. We after the hurricane, we distributed or have tried to distribute over $6 million of humanitarian aid via the Catholic Church. We've offered to do more. We've offered to distribute $100 million of humanitarian aid to the Cuban people through the church, and the regime has denied it, the Cuban regime. So there was a lot we covered.
16: And they're starving. I don't know. I think just to be Secretary of State, that's a pretty cool jacket they gave
17: me. Yeah, it was a gift that somebody gave me, and it's good to wear it on the plane.
16: You were a senator for all these years. I've known you for so many years. We've had a friendship for so many years. How do you compare this job to everything else you've done?
17: Well, it's quite different, right? The work of a legislator involves constituent service, and it involves writing of legislation, committee meetings, oversight, and I enjoyed doing all of that. And it was an important era in our life. This was a very different opportunity. This isn't the executive branch. Here, you're actually executing on laws, and you're basically executing the president's foreign policy. So I enjoy the role, I enjoy the job, and I enjoy working for this president because he's willing to do what others talk about but don't do. You know, when you say, well, we can't do that, and you'll say, why? That's his question. Why? Why can't we do that? Why hasn't this been done before? He is willing to do what others are not willing to do. He is willing to solve unfinished business and not leave it for the next guy or gal. And I admire that, and it's a lot of fun to be a part of it.
16: You know what's frustrated me is there are some that interpret the Trump doctrine, as I call it, as isolationism.
18: Well, he took out the ISIS caliphate, took out Soleimani, Baghdadi, dropped the mother of all bombs on Afghanistan, Midnight Hammer, and he will wrap up Epic Fury. And he did make the raid on Maduro. But I see three lessons he learned in history. And this is the last question. And I see that he saw that over 100 million souls died in the last century. So if you can take out or neutralize a threat ahead of time, it's smart. I also think he learned from Reagan, peace through strength. He built up the military in his first term. And I love the idea that he doesn't want to be an occupational force and doesn't want forever wars.
17: I do, and I would just add one more element to it. America's going to be engaged in the world. This is not about turning inward, but we are going to engage in the world based on what's good for America, what's in the national interest of the United States. Does what we're doing make the country safer, more secure, more prosperous? If it does, it's in our national interest. If it doesn't, it might be a nice thing to do, but it won't be as high up on the priority list. So that's where I think you see him engaging in the world. He doesn't engage in every conflict and in every topic. I mean, we have an opinion. We may try to do something in the margins. But he gets engaged and spends his time focused on things around the world that directly impact the security and the prosperity of the American people. If there's some place in the world where Americans' business can prosper and therefore help our economy, the president's engaged. If it's trade, to benefit our factories, our workers, the president's engaged. If it's a threat to our national security, whether it's now or something that looms 3 years down the road, the president's not going to leave it as unfinished business. He engages.
18: I'm worried about NATO. I felt that they didn't have the moral clarity on the number one state sponsor of terror. That's troubling to me.
17: Yeah, the problem with NATO, and I've been a supporter of NATO throughout my career in the Senate. And one of the reasons why I supported NATO was because it gave us basing rights. It allowed us to have bases in Europe that we could use in a contingency, like something in the Middle East, you know, where you could have planes flying from some country in Europe and actually protecting our national interest in the Middle East, as an example, or in Africa. And so when you have NATO partners denying you the use of those bases, when the primary reason why NATO is good for America is now being denied to us by Spain, as an example, then what's the purpose of the alliance? It starts becoming their allies when they want to be, kind of.
18: Tiger.
17: And look, to be fair, there are countries in NATO that were very helpful to us. I just singling one out, Portugal. They said yes before we even told them what the question was.
18: Poland.

0: So there are countries that Romania, Bulgaria, others like Spain have been atrocious, just horrifying. So I do think there's some very legitimate questions to ask about NATO, and that is, what is the purpose of being an alliance whose benefit to us is these basing rights, if in a time of conflict like the one we've had with Iran, they can deny us the use of those bases? So why are we there for? Only to protect them, but not to further our national interests? This is a very legitimate question that we need to address.
1: And we pay two-thirds of the bill. Mr. Secretary, great to see you. Thank you so much for your time.
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0: Hey, it's Mark Simone here for Sean Hannity. So there's no more Marco Rubio? That's it?
1: It's all Mark Simone now.
0: Oh, my God. I mean, I got to talk now. I got to talk for 4 minutes.
1: We missed you.
0: Yeah. No, that was a fascinating interview.
2: Doesn't Rubio do enough jobs? Thank you very much.
0: Yeah, Rubio has done so many jobs. You know, everybody thought, oh, J.D. Vance, 2028. Rubio looks like a jack of all trades, man who can handle
1: it. I liked him when he was, you know, when he was in Congress. He was great in Congress. And even when he ran and they had their sparring moments, him and Trump, you know, they got over it. And he's a big boy and took on this great role. He's been crushing it.
0: Yeah. Remember, he was little Marco. Little Marco. He's the adult in the room now. He's the senior, top, most respected guy probably in that administration. So, hey, I just want to mention good news. The New York Times, besides being the most partisan, slanted paper ever, got to be the most anti-Semitic paper ever. They have been attacking Israel. Well, listen, this has been going on for 100 years. So they were involved in covering up the Holocaust, the New York Times. They, in the last week, went crazy attacking Israel, including, I don't even like to say this, accusing Israel of training dogs to rape women. The columnist Nicholas Kristof writing this in the New York Times. And then the articles yesterday about Israel has been raping their female prisoners. Just idiotic, ridiculous, ludicrous stuff. Well, Bibi Netanyahu and the Israeli government have announced they're suing the New York Times. They're filing a massive defamation suit against the New York Times. Now, Alan Dershowitz, who's been talking about this for years with the New York Times, I imagine, and he's very close to Bibi Netanyahu, I imagine Dershowitz will jump in and help this lawsuit. But this will be pretty interesting. It's the Israeli government suing the New York Times. There'll be all kinds of what they call discovery, where all kinds of documents, witnesses, everything can be uncovered. And this will be a great, great moment to go after the New York Times. Obviously, Israel not doing it for the money. It's just to get back, put a stop to the anti-Semitism at the New York Times. What are you smiling at, Linda?
1: No, I mean, the New York Times is just such an incredible foundational piece of literature and our history. Even just today, as you were saying earlier, you know, noticing one of the biggest moments in this trip to China, like not enough women at the table.
0: Yeah, that was the only complaint.
1: It's embarrassing. Please shut up. We are a meritocracy. It has nothing to do with your gender. I could care less which gender's at the table. It's about who's best for the job. Have a nice day, New York Times.
0: Yeah, New York Times. You know, a million years ago, if you said, oh, it's in the New York Times, ooh, everybody was so impressed.
1: I know.
0: Now if you say, hey, it's in the New York Times, everybody goes,
1: oh, God, why? What happened?
0: Yeah. If you had to believe something in the National Enquirer or the New York Times, I don't know. That's a tough choice. Hey, so we're out of time, but Sean Hannity.
1: Well, not quite. You got a little bit more time.
0: Oh.
1: You've got 1 minute left with us. I know it's a struggle, but try to manage through it, my friend. And remind everybody, I mean, you know, I know you're too bashful, you know, you're so shy.
0: Yeah.
1: But, you know, Mark is one of the number one shows in all of America in the morning. I mean, he takes top rank every single demo
0: you
1: that we do.
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1: And you can follow him on Instagram because he is a bit of a photographer. He's a little shy about that too, but he's very good.
0: Mark Simone NYC at Instagram. And what about the Linda podcast?
1: Yeah, I have a podcast called The Rogue Recap. It's not for the faint of heart, but yes, I have one. It's on iHeart. If you want to listen to it, you can. I say a lot of things there.
0: Yep, there you go. And so I did my own show today, 10 to noon. Plus, I'm doing this show. This is a lot of work.
1: Listen, if I could have you here every day alongside Sean, I would. We miss you, Mark.
0: Oh, well, I miss you, but I'm glad it's over. I hear music. I'm hungry. I want to go eat. So, hey, watch Hannity tonight. Big interview with President Trump. And I'll be back here tomorrow.
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0: critical time. I'm Paul Stevens, Fox News. That tenuous ceasefire between the U.S. and Iran could be in danger again.
1: President Trump posting on Truth Social a warning to Iran, saying the clock is ticking and that they better act fast. It comes amid this delicate ceasefire between Washington and Tehran, and some analysts argue that there's questions and concerns over what Iran would want out of a deal. Axios today reporting that the president is expected to hold a Situation Room meeting with top national security team members on Tuesday. And following his high-stakes visit to China this past week, the White House today announcing the creation of a board of trade and a board of investment to allow government-to-government channels between the world's two largest economies.
0: And that's Fox's Alex Hogan in D.C. The president also speaking today with Israeli Prime Minister Benjamin Netanyahu. Meantime, Ukraine carrying out one of its largest drone attacks on Russia's capital, killing four. Fox's Stephanie Bennett in London.
2: Russian defenses shot down 81 drones heading towards Moscow. That's according to the city's mayor. Russia's defense ministry said by midday, more than 1,000 Ukrainian drones had been downed in the past 24 hours. President Zelensky confirmed the overnight attacks, and he wrote on X that, quote, our responses to Russia's prolongation of the war and its attacks on our cities and communities are entirely justified, adding that Ukraine was able to strike targets more than 300 miles from the border. Tonight, he also said, quote, this is a clear signal that one should not pick a fight with Ukraine. Of course, it comes after a heavy week of attacks by Russia, who launched more than 3,100 drones and 1,300 guided aerial bombs and 74 missiles against Ukraine.
0: Russian attacks killed 52 people and injured more than 340 as they held their annual Victory Day parade last week, which was notably scaled back. 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
3: The WGY AccuWeather forecast. Partly cloudy for the rest of the evening, low tonight at 56. Some sun, a warm day on Monday, the high 88. Clear and warm Monday night, low 66. And then hot for Tuesday, clouds and sun. Can't rule out an afternoon thunderstorm, the high Tuesday at 92. Some sun and clouds, a thunderstorm on Wednesday, the high 82. From the WGY Weather Center, I'm Steve Williams.
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7: 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Planning for retirement and eternity. Money, possessions, and eternity. Money, politics, as we have added lately in the last 4 or 5 years, and eternity. Seems to me lately, politics is starting to dominate the news and what we're doing, where we're going, and why we're going there. The retirement savings landscape has changed in the last 50 years. We're going to talk about those in a little bit. But as you know, nothing changes when it comes to the Bible, because the Bible tells us whoever loves money never has enough. Whoever loves wealth is never satisfied with their income. This too is meaningless. As goods increase, so do those who consume them. And what benefit are they to the owner, except to feast his eyes on them? The sleep of a laborer is sweet, whether he eats little or much, but the abundance of the rich man permits him no sleep. I have seen a grievous evil under the sun, wealth hoarded to the harm of its owner, or wealth lost through some misfortune. So that when they have children, there's nothing left for them to inherit. Everyone comes naked from their mother's womb, and as they come, so they depart. They take nothing from their toil that they can carry in their hands. This, too, is a grievous evil. Has everyone come so they depart not to the gain since they toil for the wind? All his days he sits in darkness with great frustration, affliction, and anger. 518-756-4411. I know some of the things that we do on this show are complicated. That's why we go slowly. That's why we go back and forth. That's why we continue to look to our text. If you've looked at my website at peterhussey.com, you can see some of these articles that we're talking about on the air. We're going to talk about the evolution of retirement today. What changes? Why is it changing? Well, let me start with my own opinion on why savings is changing. The more the government gives you something for nothing, the more you will want and the less you will do for yourselves. Let me repeat. The more the country gives you something for nothing, the more you will want from the government and the less you will do for yourselves. And when they give you things, what happens? Somebody has to pay for it. We call that taxes. And if they're giving you something for nothing, then you've got to start saving for your own retirement. And that's getting tougher and tougher to do. It's called wealth building. So every government since Reagan especially started to give away little programs and set up programs for tax savings. Traditional IRAs starting in 1975, 1980, and 1990. They brought 401ks into workplace plans. They brought Roth IRAs in the early 2000s. They have health savings accounts, which I have in the late, early 2000s. Most recently in 2025, the Trump tax accounts called 530As are known, which could have a positive impact on wealth building for some of the younger Americans. How might these other developments affect retirees? Why are we having more and more places for people to put money? Because they don't do it now. In early December of 2025, the Wall Street Journal reported that the number of 401k millionaires reached its highest level ever. One contributing factor could be the increase in automatic default plans over the last two decades, designed to help make work-based retirement saving easier. Many of these features included automatic plan enrollment, automatic contribution increases, diversified default investments, etc. Since research shows that employees who are automatically enrolled tend to remain in the plan, these automatic features are likely to stay. In fact, 2022, the SECURE Act, SECURE 2.0, passed a provision that required most retirement plans established to include certain of these features. Do we have state plans? Of course. However, not all workers benefit from automatic features or retirement plans in general. Just 54% of businesses with fewer of 50 employees and so on in 2024 got into them. In recent years, the federal government's tried to address this through benefit plans designed to encourage small businesses to adopt a plan. State legislation may even be stronger. Why? Well, unlike federal incentives, many current state laws require employers to offer a retirement plan. Now, historically, Americans have not been good savers. So now we're going to have a saving match. Maybe it'll encourage people to save more. Since the IRAs have been involved by the federal government, more and more people have been encouraged to take charge of their own future. Currently, low-income workers receive a federal tax credit for a savings plan. However, beginning next year, 2027, this savers credit will be replaced by a savers match. Though this program through this program, the federal government will match 50% of what you put in. You put in $2,000, they'll give you $1,000. Again, we got the government supporting you. But the incentive is there. It will match 50% of what you put in. Is it going to help? I hope so. Because the debt of the United States is going up. And we've got to start to move it in the other direction. And so far, none of these plans have moved the debt anymore in the direction of going down. Many guardians and parents may open these accounts to get kids started. Beginning in July 2026, employees, parents, and others can make contributions to the accounts for any eligible child under age 18. For all eligible children born between January 1st, 25 and 31, 28, the federal government will make a one-time contribution. Toward the kids' accounts. Annual contributions cannot exceed $5,000 per child or per year. And the accounts will be invested in low-cost index investments. What's that mean? Well, there's no definition here on the article I'm reading about low-risk investments, low-cost investments. Evidently, there won't be too many fees on it. Number one. Number two, when they say low risk, does that mean the markets? Might, but it might have a small percentage that you can put in. 10, 20%. I don't know. Should they be looked at? Absolutely. If people can afford it. Should they be able to afford it? In my opinion, yes. What do people spend their money on when they have children? They spend it on a lot of things that don't include their children. Extra cars. New telephones. New music equipment. Does that mean their future is different? Does that mean the kids will have a brighter future? Well, these different types of plans, state mandated, automatic payment plans, the savers match, in the 538 accounts, paint a potentially bright picture for today's younger generations. However, legislators will need to ensure that these plans are designed to be easy to use and just understand. Awareness and education will be the key. Where do you get the awareness and education? Give us a call. Area code 518-756-4411. Let's talk about college plans. Let's talk about college savings plans. Let's talk about parent savings for their kids. We may have to look up some things, and it may take time. But is there anything wrong with that? Is there anything wrong with taking time to find out exactly what these things are? Again, Peter Hussey, Certified Financial Planner, 518-756-4411. Lots of things to go over today. Let's get our weekly commentary in on the wave of the technology in the markets. While the automatic artificial wave continues to power technology earnings. Artificial intelligence. What are we trying to do there? Well, we're trying to find things that go up in value. That can be accomplished in many ways. Let's talk about two. One way is to find businesses that aren't growing very fast, but can be purchased at a low enough valuation so you can do well. Now, isn't that the chance? Isn't that the subject everybody has? We're trying to buy things low that can go up. Well, not easy to do. In the 1990s, early 1990s, NVIDIA was, what, $3 or $4 a share? Now, some 30 years later, it's hundreds and thousands. A way to find potentially good investments is to identify businesses or groups of business that make up an index that are growing rapidly, but the market underestimates that growth. Some refer that to This is a growth at a reasonable price. Whatever style of growth an investor might pursue, it's clear that finding growth that the market doesn't expect may be a path to success. That's why we see in the technology sector, a sector with very strong earnings and growth in that, in our view, is not being sufficiently rewarded in the marketplace due to ongoing artificial intelligence skepticism. Let's stop right there. Now, if you want to participate in technology growth as to what's going on with Alphabet, Google, Amazon, Meta, Microsoft, Apple, Amazon, et cetera, et cetera. How are you going to do that? You're going to pick individual stocks? You can make huge amounts of money, like by buying Amazon when it was early, by making large purchases of NVIDIA and so on and so on. But most, hardly anybody can do that. There's so many stocks out there. So what do? You do your homework. You get yourself a financial advisor. I don't care what they cost as long as they're doing their job. But they have got to steer you, in my opinion, 10-20% toward the technology area. A sector which is very strong in earnings and, as far as we're concerned, is not being sufficiently rewarded. Is there something in it for you? Let's look at the stocks again. Macroeconomic data, small data, big earnings news, offers glimpses under the hood of both of these things. What companies? The hyperscalers, Alphabet, Google, Amazon, Meta, which is Facebook, Microsoft, Apple. While scrutiny on capital investments remains high, takeaway from results broadly lean positive. As far as Linsco Private Ledger is concerned, we think these areas are going to go higher. So let's look at those companies again. Does that mean we should buy Amazon, Google, whatever you want to call it? Amazon, Alphabet, Meta, Facebook, Microsoft, Apple, and so on? Or should you buy them in a fund that already has them? My opinion, I own these, and I have them in a technology fund. Now, is my technology fund doing better than all the other 10 or 15 I have? Of course. Does that mean I should raise more and more money in that area? Possibly. Depends on my age. I'm not going to tell you that I'm 76 years old. So I got to be careful. If I put too much money in that area, could it hurt me later? Of course it could. Nothing is guaranteed. But Meta is having some problems. Let's talk. The Alphabet took the spotlight last week and blew past Wall Street's expectations. They have high demand for their cloud and artificial intelligence offering. And they had what we call a meaningful acceleration in growth, indicating investors that significant artificial intelligence investments are paying off. Are you listening? If you aren't, that's okay, but make sure you get a technology fund. Google search could be taken over by chat boxes. Ebdon signs the firm has successfully integrated artificial intelligence into search offerings. Strong growth in Amazon. Highlights economic giant growth Amazon's report. The growth of Amazon's report on technology accounts for most of its profits, most of its operating profits, and intense demand for artificial intelligent computing power drove down first quarter sales since 2022. But the largest share for Amazon revenue this year has been in the last quarter, up about 12%. Facebook. They call it now Meta. While they reignited worries about problems and concerns about social media company spending after revising capital expenses, the company blamed disruptions in Russia, and Iran for first ever quarterly declines. Now, what am I saying to you here? Remember, the reason to own a mutual fund in the technology area. You probably won't know these things that I'm reporting to you, but the fund group does. Let them do their homework for you. Microsoft rounded out last week's report. Cloud revenue grew strong, but came in only 1% above estimates. Well, they're looking for more than that. On the other hand, all the other four companies met or exceeded earnings. And they're expecting it to go to $650 to $725 billion this year. Most of it marked for data center buildouts and equipment with no signs of slowing down. Artificial intelligence-driven spending will likely continue to do the heavy lifting for the S&P 500. There's a technology. There's an index. Do you own the technology? Do you own the index? When you own the index of the S&P, you may do less as far as your investments in technology because it's not 100% in technology. The biggest areas of growth expected in these areas are communication services. Consumer discretionary means we absolutely don't need it, but Americans like it. And in general, technology. So now, where do you keep your money? If you are a smart investor, you'll be diversified, number one. If you're a patient investor, you will be that. If you put money in and take it out within 6 months, you shouldn't even own it in the first place. Warren Buffett made a statement years ago. If you're not willing to hold a stock for 10 years, you shouldn't own it for 10 minutes. Believe me, if you want to make money on a stock or an investment, you're certainly going to have it more than 10 minutes. 1, 2, 3, 4, probably 5 years may not even be enough. But if you believe in technology, if you believe in, let's mention some names. Amazon, Facebook, Meta, Microsoft, Apple, Alphabet, and Google. You believe in these things? Well, you got some choices. These estimates here are showing there could be $600 to $700 billion in revenue. In revenue estimates for spending on these. Now, how much can you afford to spend on technology? If you have an account with $100,000 in it, and you like the idea of technology, maybe you can afford 10%. 10% is pretty high, but there's nothing wrong with it. If you like it, if you think that's where the money is, and lately it has been, doesn't mean it's always going to be like that. So what do you do now? Well, we do some homework here at Linsco Private Ledger at Next. I'm at in here in Ravenna at Albany. We have large, high scale, hyperscalers that could exceed $700 billion. Microsoft, Meta, Amazon, Alphabet, Oracle. And we have the charts and how much they've been doing since 2020. $94 billion in 2020. $155 billion they spent in 2022. $224 billion, 2025. $387 billion now going up to $700 billion, maybe. Now, what problems come with that? Well, as earnings go up, and we expect they probably will, it's also going to be very expensive to do so. The earnings won't be easy. Infrastructure build-out is being funded by, yes, DEBT, debt. You might make money on your real estate by buying it, fixing it up, getting mortgages, loans, and so on, fixing it up, and selling it. But you'll use debt to do the buying. Some people use debt, some people don't. I don't use any debt, I use ownership. What are you doing? I don't recommend debt for the personal investor, but unfortunately, you can't get away from the fact that Some companies are going to have a lot of debt. If you've made money on GE, which I have, it's had a lot of debt. What about these other five or six large companies? They're going to have debt? Well, let's look at them. And tell me what you think. You think Microsoft is going to have some debt? Meta, which is Facebook, getting bigger every year. Amazon, getting bigger every year. Alphabet, getting bigger every year. And Oracle, smaller but getting bigger. Do these companies spend on artificial intelligence? Absolutely. So we got to be careful. We don't want to get hurt. And strong earnings are getting stronger. So as of right now, what do we say here at Linsco Private Ledger? Linsco Private Ledger's Tactical Allocation Committee suggests that these trends in the market are still underappreciated. Underappreciated technology, artificial intelligence-driven earnings power. Despite several years of sector performance, valuations remain stable in our view, reasonable relative to the broad market. Risk remains. Artificial potential software distribution and challenges to face the build out are costly. There will no doubts be ups and downs for quite a while. Even so, if companies can execute current powers, current plans, and the economy continues to expand, technology appears reasonably well proportioned to take advantage of it. And that's exactly what we want. So the Statistic Committee of Allocation for Linsco says, we recently moved its equities or stock recommendation to a tactical overweight with two related changes. This shift builds on positioning decisions, implementing ahead of the risk horizon volatility. If volatility is going to go up, the chances are that we can make some money here. We don't know. In our view, increased market uncertainty has improved the forward-looking risk rewards, allowing us to act within our established framework and maintain prudent risk controls. What the heck does that mean? Well, it's always been said that an average growth and income portfolio can be 60-40, 60% stocks, 40% bonds. Well, under the stock area, we might want to be able to underweight small companies and reduce exposure to bonds. For a portfolio construction standpoint, this lift of equity exposes slightly above benchmark weaknesses, alongside with a more cautious outlook on fixed income. Within equity sectors or stocks, we have a positive view on industrials and technology. Peter Hussey, certified financial planner with Linsco Private Ledger. Why do I like this so much? Because it gives us a chance to talk to people about what's going on in our society. It gives us a chance to look at the massive spending going on in our society. You may not listen to the news at night. I do. But when they were spending $94 billion on buyout and buyout hyperscales and buyout for artificial intelligence, $95 billion, in 2020, an estimated close to $700 billion this year. That's pretty quick. And we should find out at least where the money's going and how it's working. That's it for this week. I'll be back next week with you. We'll talk some more about the hyperscalers and what's going on. Remember the names. Microsoft, Meta, Amazon, Alphabet, even Oracle is in there now. I love the Lord. Love my wife. Love my children. Love what I do for a living. I will never retire completely. It doesn't get any better than that. And we'll be with you next week.
6: 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The Standard & Poor's 500 Index is a capitalization-weighted index of 500 stocks designed to measure performance of the broad domestic economy through changes in the aggregate market value of 500 stocks. representing all major industries. All indices named are unmanaged and cannot be invested into directly. Bonds are subject to market and interest rate risk if sold prior to maturity. Bond values will decline as interest rates rise, and bonds are subject to availability and change in price. If you would like any more information about this program or would like to set up an appointment with Pete, please call 518-756-4411. We'll see you next week for Money and Politics.
8: I'm Carmen Roberts. The risk of more military action against Iran is rising as President Trump and Israeli Prime Minister Netanyahu talk by phone today about their next move.
9: They reportedly talked for about 30 minutes, and then shortly after that, President Trump taking to social media to tell Iran that, yep, time is running out.
8: Fox's Ashley Webster in Tel Aviv says the president's referring to time to sign a peace deal. Incumbent Senator Bill Cassidy lost yesterday's GOP primary in Louisiana to Trump-backed Congresswoman Julia Letlow and State Treasurer John Fleming, who now advanced to the runoff.
10: President Donald Trump attacked Cassidy on Truth Social a number of times, calling him disloyal and, of course, urging people in Louisiana to vote against him.
8: Fox 8 New Orleans, Sabrina Wilson, America's listening to Fox News.
3: The WGY AccuWeather forecast. Partly cloudy in the overnight with a low of 56. Sunny warm day on Monday, the high 88. And then Monday night, clear skies, low 66. It'll be hot Tuesday, clouds and sun, afternoon thunderstorm and a high 92. Some sun and clouds, breezy, not as warm, shower and thunderstorm.

0: Coastal on Wednesday, the high at 82. From the WGY Weather Center, I'm Steve Williams.
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0: Welcome back. Handle on the Law. Marginal legal advice. Evan. Hello, Evan. Your turn.
1: Hey. Thank you so much. I appreciate you taking my call.
0: Yes, you do.
1: So, I have an interesting situation. So, my mom just passed away. And she was my stepmom, but she was my mom.
0: Okay.
1: Loved me for 25 years, and we formed a long bond. And
0: sure.
1: I'll put in a shout out for hospice. Oh, what a great group. You know, there's 7 days with them, and they were right by her side and kept her comfortable all the way till her end. But her trust, the layman trust, which is my name, 2 months before her death, her brother-in-law and sister were unhappy with me. So they changed the trust from where I was getting 50% of her $1.8 million to where I was getting 20%.
0: Okay. And she signed the trust, correct? Brother, sister-in-law, she did. She signed the trust, notarized, right? And before her death, what was the timeline of the new trust, the amended trust, and her death? What was that timeline?
1: 3 or 4 months.
0: Oh, yeah. Okay. You can unravel that. Absolutely, you can unravel that. Do you have a copy of the original trust?
1: My question is not that, but if I accept the $360,000 from the trust currently, which I desperately need the money, can I then go back?
0: No.
1: Or am I?
0: No, because I'll tell you what's no. I'll tell you what's going to happen. The trustee. Who is the trustee?
1: Her brother-in-law.
0: Ah, okay. You're screwed on that one. No, if you accept the money, then the document will read, I accept the money and this is it. So they have you between a rock and a hard place. And normally you would have, if it was a legitimate trustee, well, if it was a legitimate trustee, it wouldn't have happened anyway. But a trustee, depending on the terms of the trust, can forward money, can front money. If assuming that he or she has the power. But if you accept the money, Evan, you're done. So if there's any way you can fight this thing, if there's any way you can borrow against that trust, and I think there are organizations out there that do that. They let you borrow against the trust and they'll charge you, I don't know, 8%, 10% interest, 15% interest, whatever the hell they trust, they charge. Yeah. It's going to be a lot less money. But the bottom line, unfortunately, is you sign, you're done. And so you get to figure out another way of doing it. Go to one of these trust organizations. There are a bunch out of out there. The ones I would go to when they buy trusts and they buy insurance policies, that's where I would go. You can also talk to a trust and estate attorney and see what you can do. But now you can set aside the trust. But based on what you said, the amended trust can be set aside. That's fairly easy based on when the original trust was written, when she died, when the trust was amended. But if you're desperate for money, you've got to figure out some way of doing it.
1: Well, I've got $250,000 in the bank.
0: Well, then you're okay. So, then why are you so desperate for money?
1: Because I'm going through a divorce, and she's got it all locked up.
0: Okay, so talk to her and say, this is what's going on, and offer her a piece of it. And just say, hey, listen, she's not entitled to any of it under the law, but say, I'll tell you what, if you help me out on this and cut loose at least my share, I'll give you $50,000 when this thing settles up and talk to my attorney. So there are other ways of doing it. Just have to figure out. Go to a trust and estate lawyer. That's what I would do because there are avenues here that you can take. Adam. Hi, Adam. There you are.
2: Hello, Bill. Thanks for taking my call.
0: Sure.
2: Hey. So 4 years ago, my brother was dying and in hospice. And when he was dying, he signed over his interest of the family trust into my name. That basically declining all his interest. And when he signed it over, there are 3 witnesses in the room and a notary. And the only asset in the trust is a house. And he lived in that house for 20 years, never paid a dime. And I discovered that he never paid taxes. I then paid all the taxes. I removed a lien that was put on the house. And when I did all that, I asked him to move out so I can move in. He did so willingly. And now he has changed his mind. And he wants all his interest back in the trust. He wants to remove me for not doing fiduciary duties. And he wants 100% of the house.
0: Yeah, okay, well, that's obviously not going to happen. Who's the trustee, and what does the trust say? Who does the trust go to? Originally him, and he signed off, right?
2: It was originally me and him. And
0: okay, all right, so he signed off. I mean, he's going to have a hard time making that argument. The only argument he can make is, I didn't know what I was signing. I was in hospice. I was about to die. Adam took advantage. I mean, he's never going to get 100% of the house. That's impossible. And you've got enough claim there that look what everything you paid. Look at the fact he lived there. I think you're in good shape. So now, when he asks for 100% of the house, is this a lawyer who has sent you a letter? Is this a lawsuit that has been filed?
2: Yes, it's in the petition that he had filed. I believe he went.
0: Okay, then you need a lawyer to fight it. Yeah, you get a lawyer to fight it. You have no choice.
2: Okay.
0: There's nothing else you can do. But I think you're in pretty good shape. You know, the only defense was I was hospice. I thought I was dying, and then it turned out not I wasn't dying. And when I thought I was dying is when I changed it, and therefore we go back to the original agreement or the original ownership before it was changed, before I gave it up. Maria. Hi, Maria.
3: Yes. Hi.
0: Yes.
3: Thank you very much. Okay. I have a question. I have a rental property in Lancaster City. Before I got in North Hollywood City, I sold that unit, that building, 6 units, and purchased two houses in Lancaster City.
0: Okay.
3: In 2024, I find out my accountant did a very big several mistake. But my concern is regarding California Schedule 8-1-568, which is member share of income deduction credits. Mine is under limited liability company. Mm-hmm. Then another one is limited liability company return of income.
0: Yes.
3: They are using somebody else, State of California, SOS entity number, not mine.
0: Okay.
3: I find out from the federal did not involved, but I wanted, I just wanted to find out about the IRS, how I may fix this without hiring an accountant.
0: Yeah, and I wish instead of the subchapter 561, you had asked me about 562, because I really know that one. And 559, I happen to know completely cold. I could answer that question. But 561, you know what? I just don't have that expertise.
3: 568.
0: Ah, 60. There again, same problem. That's the one subchapter I am not aware of is 568. I know all the rest of it, but not 568. So I'm sorry, I can't help you there. Yeah, why not? I love this. And before I take a break, let me tell you about your privacy. Oh, I'm sorry. No privacy online. By now, you probably know it doesn't exist. Everything, and I mean everything about you is available online. 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

0: Back we go. More handle on the law, marginal legal events. Wow, did I just say that right? Yeah, marginal legal advice. All right, Johnny, you're up.
1: Hello?
0: Yes.
1: Okay, yes. So I'm a stoner, what I want to find out is, like, if you have, like, a disabled card for medicinal marijuana, can you use that as a defense?
0: For what? Defense to what?
1: I mean, a defense for what? I mean, because you're legally protected because you have to consume it because I have a
0: medical. Yeah, you don't have to, but yes, you're allowed to consume marijuana. So legally protected from arrest, legally protected from conviction of possession of marijuana, yes. That's not your question, is it?
1: Well, my question is that if I present that I have neuropathy and I'm using THC to help me with my existing condition, then they should say, yeah, okay, you're not stoned, but, you know, they have a certain probably criteria.
0: Oh, wait a minute. No. You're still stoned. I mean, just because you have a condition doesn't mean you're not stoned.
1: Right.
0: What do you defend? What would you be arrested for? What would you be charged with?
1: Well, this is my defense. I know Bill.
0: Defense to what? Defense to what, Johnny?
1: Okay, this is the defense. Okay.
0: To what?
1: I'm going to tell you. Give me a minute here. Give me a second. My defense is that I'm a human being, and I'm human, and I don't want to suffer pain. Look what your wife's going through.
0: Yeah, okay. Johnny, clearly you're stoned. I get that. You are a stoner. I understand that. You didn't even have to tell me that. Now, the question is, you say this is my defense. Defense to what? What are you being charged with? What are you being

0: period. And it doesn't matter why. You can have legal marijuana. Fine. Here in California, I can buy marijuana at any dispensary I want. Do I have a defense that I need it or I have a medical condition? No. If I'm impaired, I'm impaired. You know, go ahead and take another puff, okay, and enjoy yourself. Anna. Hi, Anna.
1: Hi, Bill. My question is, I was with my company for 25 years. I had a medical condition back in November, and since then I've been on medical leave, no communication from my job, not at all, nothing. And around March, mid-March, I get a call. First time I hear from anyone from my employer telling me that I had exceeded my 90-day protected leave and I was being released.
0: Okay.
1: Wrongfully terminated.
0: Mm-hmm. Okay, so they terminated you after November, December, January, February, March. So you're talking about 5 months down the road is when you're told that you have been fired. Now my question is, how big is the company?
1: It's big.
0: It's big.
1: Employees.
0: How many?
1: Mm-hmm. Yes. About 2,000.
0: How many? 1,000. Okay, so you're covered. There's ADA issues here, and they have to keep your job open or they have to give you your job back or something similar if you leave for medical purposes. Now, did they know you were leaving for medical purposes? Do they have that information?
1: They do.
0: Good.
1: With HR. I said
0: all right. All right. Good enough. All right. Okay. I think you're covered. That I think is employment discrimination because you've got all kinds of protections here. So you get to talk to employment discrimination attorney or go to HR. Was it HR that told you you've been terminated?
1: Yes.
0: Okay. Go straight to an employment discrimination. Yeah. You straight to an employment discrimination attorney. Just look what up. Because that seems to be a pretty clear case. Usually when terminations happen, I asked how big the company is. Let's say it's 4 people. I think under the law is protected anyway. But let's say it's only 4 or 5 people. Well, what do you do when someone's gone for 4 or 5 months? Do you not have that employee? Do you give up 25% of your workforce? That's difficult to do. But with 1,000 people in the company, they pretty well have to cover you. Elvis. Hello, Elvis.
2: Yes. Hello.
0: Yes.
2: All right. So I have a situation with an auto body shop that caused additional damage to a vehicle that's covered under insurance. Insurance is saying that the auto body shop's responsibility. They've admitted it. They're saying they're going to do the right thing and fix it. I've requested that they take it to a dealership and have them fix it. The mechanical issue that they've caused. So far, they're saying they're going to do it. I just want to know what my options are if they.
0: Okay. All right. If they don't do it, you simply go to court, and that's easy. Because you have the right, with the insurance company, let's say their insurance, they screwed up, so they have an insurance policy that's going to pay you for what they did wrong. You can say, I want to take it to a dealership to have it repaired because I don't trust you guys. Exactly. You already destroyed the car. And the insurance company certainly can't force you, their insurance company, we're talking about the auto body's insurance company, certainly can't force you to allow their insured to fix the car. You have a right to say, I want those people over there to fix it. So what are your options? Your options are you tell them I want the car and you pay for it, or you give them a chance to fix it, or if you're feeling okay about it, you tell them, okay, you got a week. And if not, I'm taking the car, I'm going to take it someplace else, and I'm going to sue you. It's that simple. Not complicated. And you can even say, I talked to an attorney who gave me some advice. Do not mention my name, Elvis. Please do not mention my name, because if they know who I am, they will start laughing in your face as soon as you say that.
2: Okay? I'm going to say your full name.
0: Just don't even say my first or last name. Just an attorney, an anonymous attorney. Because if you start throwing my name around as an attorney that gave you your advice, your credibility is gone. Now, let me tell you a problem that I had when I had to put my mother into an assisted living facility. I didn't know where to put her.
3: So I ended up putting her in one near my house, figuring that was the easiest way to go. Well, it turned out

0: to be a rotten decision. It didn't work out. So I had to find another one to put her in, and that one barely worked out. 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How about you? 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
6: The risks are rising. I'm Carmen Roberts, Fox News. President Trump and Israeli Prime Minister Netanyahu spoke by phone today about their next steps in the Iran war as drone attacks targeted the UAE and Saudi Arabia.
7: They reportedly talked for about 30 minutes, and then shortly after that, President Trump taking to social media to tell Iran that, yep, time is running out. Time is of the essence, he said. But with a stalemate still in place, Netanyahu holding a security cabinet meeting with top military leaders and advisors to discuss the next move. All of this coming as reports claim the U.S. and Israel are making intense preparations for renewed attacks against Iran.
6: Fox's Ashley Webster in Tel Aviv. Investigators are on the scene in Idaho where two Navy jets collided today during an air show at the Mountain Home Air Base. Air show organizer says the four crew members ejected safely. President Trump's picked for the U.S. Senate in the Louisiana Republican primary wins against incumbent Senator Bill Cassidy and is another example of how the president's control is increasing over Republicans. Fox's Jonathan Siri in Baton Rouge with more.
8: Letlow far outpaced her competitors with about 45% of the vote, missing the 50% threshold needed to avoid a runoff. So she will face Louisiana State Treasurer John Fleming on June 27. Bill Cassidy was one of seven Republican senators voting to convict President Trump during his 2021 impeachment trial following the January 6th Capitol riot. On social media, President Trump reacted to Senator Cassidy's defeat, writing, "His disloyalty to the man who got him elected is now a part of legend, and it's nice to see that his political career is over."
6: And Senator Cassidy says insults only bother him when they come from someone of character. America's listening to Fox News.
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12: The Fox News.
6: Prosecutors are considering appealing South Carolina Supreme Court overturning of Alec Murdoch's murder convictions.
13: They're leaning, though, towards a retrial as soon as possible. But a second trial would likely be very different. Murdoch's defense team tells Fox News Digital they want a venue change, attorney-led jury questioning, and potential sequestration of the jurors. The former South Carolina attorney's legal saga took a sharp turn last week when the state's top court overturned Murdoch's murder convictions in the deaths of his wife and son, Paul. The court ruled Murdoch was denied his right to a fair trial, saying court clerk Becky Hill improperly influenced the jury. Jurors say Hill told them they could not trust Murdoch's testimony and pressured them to quickly reach a guilty verdict. The court said Hill was attracted by the siren call of celebrity and wanted to sell a book she was writing about the trial.
6: Fox's Madeline Rivera. The World Health Organization declares an Ebola outbreak in Congo and Uganda an emergency of international concern. Local health officials have reported at least 80 deaths. Americans are changing their travel plans and skipping big city getaways, instead choosing closer and more affordable trips.
14: Airbnb says 86% of travelers are interested in remote or rural destinations. Travel data shows many Americans prefer drive-to trips. They're visiting small towns, beach communities, and national parks, which are often less expensive than major cities. Places like Myrtle Beach and towns near the Great Smoky Mountains are seeing more interest. Scenic rural areas are also drawing visitors. This trend shows families value affordability, space, and a slower pace, not just the destination. Tom Rigotti, Fox News.
6: And Barbara Streisand says she won't attend the Cannes Film Festival ceremony next weekend, where she was to receive the honorary Palme d'Or. And the iconic singer made that announcement following knee surgery. And festival says it will still honor Streisand at the closing ceremony on Saturday, despite her absence. I'm Carmen Roberts. This is Fox News.
15: The WGY AccuWeather forecast. Partly cloudy in the overnight with a low of 56. Sunny warm day on Monday, the high 88. And then Monday night, clear skies, low 66. It'll be hot Tuesday. Clouds and sun, afternoon thunderstorm and a high 92. Some sun and clouds, breezy, not as warm. Shower and thunderstorm on Wednesday, the high at 82. From the WGY Weather Center, I'm Steve Williams.
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1: The following is a pre-recorded program. This is Handle on the Law, marginal legal advice. Here in Southern California, we have a small city by the name of Huntington Beach. And while California is known as a wildly liberal state, more so than any other state in the union, there is this city of Huntington Beach, which is about as red as you can get. I mean, this is a MAGA city, to save the least. Well, the city council passed a resolution in 2023 prohibiting children from accessing books deemed to contain sexual content in the city's public libraries. And incidentally, what they deemed as sexual content is really very widespread. It is astounding as to what is deemed sexual content. And this is from the public libraries, the children's section. Well, of course, they were sued instantly and by the various civil liberties organizations saying, nope, this doesn't work. It's a First Amendment issue. And it goes on beyond that with the city, by the way. It's also established a citizen review board with the power to censor children's books at the library. And what the voters did, repeal that one in a special election in June of 2025. But moving on, it doesn't stop the city and their resolution from prohibiting children from accessing those books deemed to contain sexual content in the city's public library. Well, guess what? They got nailed for that. The culture world, culture wars went against them. A judge ordered the city to pay $1 million in attorney's fees for restricting minors' access to library books. And Orange County Judge Lindsay Martinez found the policy violated California's newly passed Freedom to Read Act. That's what it is. It's basically a First Amendment issue, but there is a specific statute, the Freedom to Read Act. And the court said, that includes your ability to say that if you think that there is sexual content in a book, then it has to be removed from the libraries. No, doesn't work that way. That review board is illegal, and the state has lost all kinds of issues. They lost court battles over state housing mandates, voter ID requirements, California's immigrant sanctuary laws, and racked up millions of dollars in legal fees. And the Martinez has, at this point, has tried to appeal the judge's order, but it's not going very well because there are some that went their way, and they're trying to go the other way. So in any case, those books are going back to the library. These were books on puberty, incidentally, and the human body, describing the human body. It was anatomy. It was, this is what your body is made of. Nope, that's sexual. That's sexual. Discussion of puberty. That's sexual. So it's back on. Those books, those perverted books that talk about that are sexual in nature and describing what the human body is about. Horrible, horrible. You can't let kids understand that. All right, so much for that. Let's go ahead and take a phone call or two. All right, let's start with you, Cheryl. Welcome to Handle on the Law. Cheryl.
2: Hello?
0: Yes, ma'am.
2: Yes. Yes. Hi, I'm Bill. Thank you for taking my call. I'm wondering if I have a bad faith claim against Allstate Insurance for raising my a premium on a life insurance policy that I'm a beneficiary of from $2,000 a year to $23,000 a year.
0: Oh, okay, hold on a minute. A life insurance policy, they're raising the rate?
2: Correct.
0: Wow, I've never heard of a life insurance policy going up.
1: Was this a term policy that the term ended, or is it right in the middle of the policy?
2: It's in the middle of the policy, and it's while I'm helping my 90-year-old father with an insurance claim against Allstate after 7 months because they haven't dried out his house.
1: Okay, so it's an elder care policy. It's not a life insurance policy, right? It doesn't. It's not when he dies, you get money kind of policy, is it?
2: No, it is not, and it has nothing to do with him. This is a separate policy, but through Allstate Insurance that I am a beneficiary of. This has nothing to do with this.
1: You're talking about your dad here. I was a little confused. You are the beneficiary of a life insurance policy. Who set that up?
2: Correct.
1: Who set that up?
2: My ex-husband.
1: Okay, and your ex. Okay, and so I don't understand any of that. Based on what you said, they just can't do it. I mean, they're just not allowed to do that in the middle of a policy. I mean, it's a contractual issue, unless the policy itself says that the policy terms will change, that the money goes up the older you get. Very strange. And I've never heard of going from, what, $2,000 to $20,000 in one fell swoop? That is $23,000. You have to talk to someone, because none of this makes sense to me. I don't have the foggiest notion, because we're talking about something that makes no sense. None. You know, let me give me an analogy. You're driving down the street and there is a sign that says 35 miles per hour. And in the middle of the street, as you drive from one corner to the other, it now is 70 miles an hour, or the other way around. It just doesn't make sense. So other than speaking to an attorney on this, I don't even know where to go. I wouldn't even know where to go on that one. All right, John. Hello, John.
3: Yes. Hi. Good morning, Bill. Yes. I was a corrections officer about 20 years ago, and I left that department 20 years in 2007. So I got a phone call about a month ago from supposedly the sheriff's department from that county, saying that there was a person that was incarcerated back then that I rubbed up against them, and that they're pressing charges.
1: Wait a second. The county is pressing, the sheriff's department is pressing charges against you?
3: It's the person who said that I rubbed up against them.
1: Okay. People don't press charges against other people. So, it's some policing agency that presses the charges. So I don't understand. What was that phone call about? Explain to me what the sheriff said.
3: That there was a person who was incarcerated.
1: Yeah, no, I got that. But what do they want? So they're now what? They suing you? They're trying to get you arrested?
3: Yes.
1: What's going on?
3: Well, suing me. And supposedly they said they got some records of my Instagram from last year and that they're reviewing those.
1: John, it's complete BS. Yeah. You may very well even be scammed on this, because 20 years ago, where are they going to go?
3: Yeah.
1: And it doesn't work that way. And this was a phone call, or was it a document that you received?
3: A phone call.
1: It
3: was a phone call first, and then about a week later, I got a document in the mail.
1: Saying what?
3: This sheriff's department. Saying
1: And what did it say on the sheriff? Wait. The sheriff's department sent you a document, and what did it say on that document?
3: That there was two charges. One of them was for, I guess, underage something, because I worked at a juvenile detention back then.
1: Oh, I see what you're saying. They're saying, okay, the statute of limitations is up. Well, it still sounds pretty flaky to me. I'm going to suggest to contact the sheriff's department and just say, what the hell is going on? You know, something's fishy about that. Something is definitely not kosher in Denmark. Although I don't know how many people keep kosher in Denmark, and I have no idea what Denmark has to do with this. Now, let me talk about your privacy online, as in there's no such thing as your privacy online. Everything, and I mean everything about you, is available online. 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And it's not, it's all out there, and it's there, not hard to get either. 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

0: we go. More handle on law, marginal legal advice.
1: D. Hello.
2: Hi, yeah, Bill.
1: Yes, D.
2: My question is an inheritance taxable?
1: No. No.
2: Not at all.
1: Well, not up to several million dollars, whatever it is. But no, inheritance.
2: Yeah, that's not a problem.
1: Yeah, inheritance is, no, it's not taxable. It is not considered income. It's considered an inheritance, which is why they call it an inheritance.
0: Hello, Wayne. You're up.
3: Yes, sir. Good morning, attorney. I want to evict my daughter from my apartment. She wants $25,000 to move her out. She says she put in windows and bars and a heater. She's been there about 4 years. I didn't charge her first, last, and a holding fee, et cetera, et cetera. And the second part of the question is, I work for the post office, and I have in my retirement $25,000. Can I borrow that $25,000 out of my retirement so I can move her out of here?
0: Okay. First of all, let me answer question number one. Just because she wants $25,000 does not mean you owe $25,000, Wayne. I mean, what if she wanted $50,000, $100,000? No, you are not responsible to give her $25,000. There is relocation money that in the state of California you give her, and after 4 years, it's $3,500, something along those lines, that you have to pay to get her out. And so that's number one. And then the issue of putting in the heater, et cetera, was there any agreement that you made that she was going to put that in? She just did it on her own. So you're not, responsible. Yeah, you're not responsible for that. So you can evict her. Now, what city are you in?
3: Los Angeles.
0: Okay. And this is an apartment, correct?
3: A duplex, yes, sir.
0: Duplex. I wonder if duplexes are covered by rent control. If it's covered by rent control, and I don't know the answer to that. Apartments, yes. Duplexes, I don't know if it's in the same category. That means that you can't evict her unless there is cause. Why are you evicting her?
3: We're just not getting along.
0: Okay, well, that's not it. Okay, if that's covered by rent control, that's not, that doesn't matter. You can't evict her just because you're not getting along.
3: I don't think we're under rent control.
0: Oh, if you're not under rent, if you're in the city of Los Angeles, you're under rent control. But if there is no rent control, then that gets easy. You evict her. That's it. You give her an unlawful detainer. You give her 60-day notice, which you have to give, and you say, you're gone. And then you pay whatever relocation fee that is mandatory under California, and she's done. She's done. There's nothing she can do about it just because she wants $25,000. Man, if you're willing to pay $25,000, I would tell her ask for $50,000. Why not? If your dad's willing to pay you that much money. And then the issue of $25,000 that you have in your retirement account, don't know if you can borrow against that. That depends on, I don't know if any lending institution lets you borrow against that. How old are you?
3: 75.
0: Oh, you can take that out. Your pension kicks in. You want to talk to one of those organizations that buys insurance policies, et cetera. That one, I don't know if you can take the money out and borrow it. I don't know how the post office works. I have no idea. Oh, here we go, Joe. Oh, good question, Joe. What can I do for you?
4: Yes. The front license plate on cars, is that required? Is that a law or is that a gray area where?
0: It was the law, but there are so many cars out there that don't have front license plates. I have an EV, and of course, back license plate is mandatory. There isn't even a place for me to screw on the front license plate on my car. I couldn't attach one if I wanted to, because there's just no place. So, is it a gray area? You know, I don't know about the law, but it's so many people do it. I've never heard in the last, 20 years, anybody being tagged for not having a front license plate. And believe me, everybody is out there without a front license plate. So

0: That one, that I can't help you with. And I'm perfectly comfortable not having one. Is it a gray area? It may not even be a gray area if the laws change. And you have one more question, right?
1: And my question is on e-bikes. I know it's a very big concern right now. I'm an old school kind of guy, so I didn't have an e-bike as a kid. I think I would have loved it if I was a kid. And the thing is, the kids love it too much, okay? So my question, I guess a few, is like, are they insured? Because if they damage somebody else's car or something.
0: I don't think they're considered, vehicles. As far as the legal definition is. Now, are they insured? Well, through homeowners policies, they are. I don't think e-bikes are insurable, other than if they're able to reach a certain speed limit. If they're able to go above that, then they may be registered. They may be considered motorcycles. And then, yes, then they have to be insured.
1: Oh,
0: yeah. So there's the answer. I mean, I'm getting some weird questions today, which is great. And before we break, you have bad breath and you want fresh breath. It's just that simple. I mean, in the morning after I have breakfast of salmon and bagels and my coffee breath, et cetera, I get near you and you're going to reel because my breath is that bad. And then after eating garlic and onions, man, you know, you don't want to get too close to me, or we don't want to get too close to you. If that's what you do. So let me suggest what I do. And that is I have a packet of Zelmans with me all the time. Here's my little packet. 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
2: 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Here's Manny Munoz.
3: I am Manny Munoz. Thank you for tuning into iHeartRadio's Communities. It is our weekly public affairs show where we try to bring you conversations that'll help you better understand important issues or maybe just some interesting topics. Either way, I do hope you'll stick around for the next half hour. And if you have any comments, questions, or suggestions, please feel free to reach out on Instagram. My handle is at IODManny. That's at IODMANNY. Now, let's get on with the show. For a lot of Americans, young and not so young, the basics like budgeting and credit and saving is Greek to them. Let's discuss it with Steve Bomba. He's CEO of the Council for Economic Education. Steve, thanks for joining us.
4: Thank you for having me, Manny.
3: Why does it seem like so many years ago we went away from teaching financial literacy in schools in our country?
4: So if you put yourself in the position of a superintendent or a principal or a teacher, you only have so much time during the school day, and there are a lot of demands on that time. Should we focus on math? Should we focus on reading? Should we focus on writing? And I think in the midst of an education reform movement, financial literacy was a casualty of that. But it's making a comeback now.
3: How many states are bringing it back? I know in Florida, where I'm from, we just started requiring financial literacy courses for high schoolers in the last few years.
4: Yeah. So if you go back to the time in the 90s when we had the beginnings of what I would call the education reform movement, only one country, only one state in the United States required personal finance. We at the Council for Economic Education have put together an advocacy group to try to get states to require personal finance, and we are, and economics, and we're up to 39 states, I'm happy to say.
3: Well,
4: so
3: 39 from states,
4: to
3: that's
4: 39
3: great.
4: In yeah. a generation, yeah.
3: Why are we still missing out on 11? What is the pushback? Because it seems like if there's anything you need to learn in school would be how to handle money and finances.
4: Yeah, I don't think we're not getting resistance anywhere. There are very few places in the country that say we are opposed to teaching financial literacy, personal finance, and economics to students in our state. It just takes time for these laws and bills to get through state legislatures. So I would suspect that we'll look up in 5 years or so. And I think we'll be at 50 states plus Washington, D.C.
3: What's the real world cost of not having financial literacy, not in theory, but for everyday lives for American families?
4: Well, I'll answer the question and I'll frame it in an asset-based language.
3: Uh-huh.
4: If we look at a state like Texas, Texas is the second largest state in the U.S. 3 years after the state of Texas mandated that their students take personal finance, what you saw in that state was that the average credit score improved by 32 points, and researchers gave the personal finance course mandate as a reason for that bump. They saw a 33% drop in delinquent payments on loans. So when young people are taking personal finance and economics courses, what you see are these very tangible, quantifiable benefits that accrue to themselves, their families, their communities, their states. And once we get to 50 states plus Washington, D.C.,
3: right,
4: these benefits will accrue to the entire country.
3: So we've generally right now grown up with maybe a couple of generations of young adult Americans with very limited basic financial knowledge, and that's showing up in their debt and their lack of credit worthiness and their lack of savings.
4: Yeah, I suppose their lack of financial knowledge certainly plays a role in that. I think that the contours of the American economy have gotten to be significantly more complex as well. You know, for example, my grandfather was in a union that had retirement benefits for him. And by the time you get to me, we're on to 401k plans. So just the basic architecture of the American economy has changed. It's much more complex.
3: Yeah.
4: And individuals need to play a greater role in managing their financial health.
3: Sure, and there's something to be said for the fact that when you're in your teens and 20s, you're not thinking about what's going to happen when you're in your 60s or 70s, so maybe putting money away in a 401k isn't important because you're not looking that big picture, but if you do have that financial education, you do understand the significance of it.
4: Oh, absolutely. Albert Einstein famously said that compounded interest is the eighth wonder of the world.
3: Mm-hmm.
4: And when you start teaching that to 14-year-olds, it's a critically, critically important lesson, both in 401k plans, obviously, but also we should be encouraging young people to invest in ways that are going to grow their wealth a little bit over time.
3: Are there certain states that are getting more right than other states when it comes to doing this again, to reincorporating it in education?
4: So I will tell you what the gold standard is. The gold standard is for students to have to take a standalone semester-long course, both in personal finance and in economics, so they understand how to manage their personal finances and they understand the theory that ties their personal finances to the larger national and global economy. And we do have a growing number of states, it's still small at this point, where you have both of those requirements. We get to the gold standard by getting schools to require some combination of these courses at all, and then we try to make them even better.
3: Sure.
4: Try to make the policy even better.
3: Have a few more minutes here with Steve Bombaugh. He's CEO of the Council for Economic Education. I know we've gotten this far. It's taken a long time to get these 39 states, and you say in the next 5 years we'll have every state on board with financial literacy courses. Should we be looking bigger? Should we be teaching financial literacy in middle school or beginning even in elementary school?
4: Yes, yes. First, I am the aspiration is to have 50 states plus DC
3: sure.
4: have these mandates, and I think we'll get there. So the Council for Economic Education actually does provide, in particular, personal finance and economics lessons for students as young as elementary school. I'm going to give you an example mm-hmm. of how we bring these concepts to life for students. We have a candy game where students sit in groups of five or six. Each of them has bags of candy. Each student has different kinds of candy in their bag, and they trade. And then that exercise grows to an entire classroom activity where instead of trading with five or six classmates, you're trading with the entire class. Mm-hmm. It might be 25 or 30 people, and everybody has different kinds of candy. And what you see is that the utility – the pleasure, the excitement of the students grows the more potential trading partners they have. Now, they don't realize, they think they're just trading Skittles
3: yeah.
4: and Tangy Taffy, but in fact, they're getting a real-time lesson in economic theory.
3: Yeah, that's fascinating. So that's a kind of cool way to do that.
4: It's a cool way to do it, and it's a cool way to do education. So students... people in general tend to learn better when the lessons are proximate to their lived experiences. So we can teach personal finance and economics to students of very nearly any age, as long as the lesson is relatable. We have another lesson called Swiftonomics, which talks about pricing for tickets to Taylor Swift concerts. You know, these kids.
3: Don't get me started on that. I know how much those tickets are.
4: They are expensive, but
3: yeah.
4: but instead of just saying, oh, the Taylor Swift concert tickets are too expensive, they can tell you why. They can tell you why they're so expensive. And frankly, maybe some of these students can come up with arbitrage opportunities to get Taylor Swift tickets at lower prices because they understand the theory behind the pricing.
3: Yeah, that is fascinating. While you were saying that, it got me to thinking about how money has changed. When I was young, I had a wallet. I was excited to get my first wallet and get a dollar bill in there and get $5 bills in there. And when I wanted something, I had to give up something tangible, right? I had to give up a dollar bill. So much of our currency exchange these days is not tangible. It's up in the air, right? We're using a phone or a watch or just a card that we don't see that money going out, right? How has that changed the idea of teaching financial literacy when you can't really see the money that's going out?
4: I don't know if that's as much of a change as us old folks might think it is. And I say that as the father of two young men who are in college. And they are, the term for their generation is, they're digital natives. This is how they are accustomed to paying for things.
3: Right.
4: With Cash App and Venmo and Zelle. They are accustomed to ordering Chipotle. God knows my children order a lot of Chipotle. They are accustomed to doing that online, to having their order waiting for them when they get to Chipotle or having it,
3: right.
4: Paying a fee, having it delivered. So I do think, to your point about that dollar that you can touch being in your pocket and then not being in your pocket, I do think it, and this is my personal opinion, I've talked about this with partner organizations for the Council for Economic Education. I think it would be great if when a person is paying for something digitally, they also had something on that app that showed them the balance in the account that they're paying from, then they might not have the sort of kinesthetic relationship with the dollar bill that you and I had when we were kids, but they can see that the money is real and the money they have access to has just diminished by whatever the amount of that Chipotle order is.
3: Right. Couple more moments here with Steve Bombaugh. He is CEO of the Council for Economic Education. What's the website where people could go if they want to get more information?
4: They can go to www.councilforeconed.org. And we have a treasure trove of lessons and resources on our website that folks can engage with for free.
3: You mentioned you've got young sons who are in college, and it got me to thinking about how those are the very kids, the older teenagers, those in their young 20s who maybe have not had financial literacy courses in school, who are targeted by loan offers and credit card offers that could begin their entire financial life on the negative. Is that something that you find is increasingly needs to be addressed?
4: Absolutely. Absolutely. So, for example, the Council for Economic Education, we've developed our own personal finance course. Mm-hmm. And there are explicitly lessons on taking out student loans and what to look for. And so there's guidance on that. On the credit card issue, I don't think you can say necessarily a college student should never have a credit card.
3: Sure.
4: But our course will help step young people through the costs and benefits. I mean, if you're going to be disciplined and spend $10 a month and repay it on time, you build your credit score.
3: Right.
4: If you forget that it's real money and you go out with your buddies on Friday night and spend a bunch of money you don't have, then it's going to harm your credit score. But at least young people should be making informed decisions when they are entering adulthood about how to navigate college, how to navigate student loans, how to navigate summer internships, credit cards, et cetera, et cetera. And the Council for Economic Education is helpful in that regard.
3: The website is councilforeconed.org. That would be economic education. Councilforeconed.org. He's been Steve Bombaugh, Council for Economic Education CEO. Steve, really appreciate the time. Best of luck.
4: Thanks so much, Manny. Take care.
3: You're listening to iHeartRadio Communities, our weekly public affairs show. I am Manny Munoz. If you have any thoughts, comments, or questions, please feel free to reach out to me on Instagram. My handle is at IODManny. That's at IODManny. Stroke and brain aneurysm can happen fast, and for many families, they come completely out of nowhere. But thanks to quick action and a remarkable recovery, my colleague here at iHeartRadio Miami, Jada Williams, is now using her story to try and help others. The warning signs before it's too late. Jada, thanks so much for making some time with us.
5: Oh, of course. Thank you so much for having me.
3: So let me start off with this. You're young, early 40s. Take me back to when you first started experiencing symptoms, and what did you feel?
5: Back last year, and from April to July, every day I had a headache. So I would come into the studio, go to work, do my thing, but by the end of the night, I would read off songs to DJ Bulletproof or take callers, and I couldn't read my own handwriting because my right eye would start to close by the end of the night. My vision would be blurry, have difficulties driving home, things like that. And just every day having pounding headaches every day, and then my right eye not having really control over it during that time. And my daughter was just on me every day, like, Mom, this could be something really serious. This could be something really serious. And I just kept brushing it off for a little while. I have bottles of aspirin just everywhere during that time. And I was going to urgent care, but urgent care, I have a history of migraine. So it was coming off like it was a migraine, but I just knew it was something different. And just speaking with my daughter and everything, she looked it up, did her own research, Googled some things, used ChatGPT, and she was like, Mom, there's too much pressure on your optical vascular nerve and some other big medical word. And I'm like, oh, OK, okay, how do you know this? She's like, you have to do these additional tests. And she writes out this long text message. And she's like, the next time you go to the ER, you show this to the doctor. And I'm like, I've never

0: to the ER. I've only been going to the urgent care. Let me just go to the ER. So one Friday morning, I'm like, before I get to go to work and talk on the radio, I'm going to go to the ER and get the best headache medicine that's going to let me make it through my day. That day I was determined to make it through the night completely. And when I got there to Memorial Pembroke, it came across like it was a migraine again. And I told Dr. L, like, hold on one second. My daughter told me to really show you this text message or she's just going to kill me when I get home. And I showed Dr. L my daughter's text message and she gasped and was like, oh, my gosh, she's so smart. Let's do this additional test. And she did a CTA scan with the dye that made a big difference because she could see the aneurysm. And they come back and tell me it's a brain aneurysm. You're going to have emergency brain surgery tomorrow. It's the largest we've ever seen. And I'm like, girl, I drink water. I'm Jay Kiss. That's my whole platform is health. Like, I work out. I walk every day. Girl, what are you talking about? And isn't that what old people die from or something? Don't old people get that? Then my grandfather had that. Like, what are you talking about? I was in such denial right then. And I'm like, okay, let me get up. And they're like, where are you going? I was like, I'm going to get some water. I called Bulletproof. She's like, well, Dr. L was adamant. She was really great. She sat with me during that, you know, time of digesting what was going on with my body. And I called DJ Bulletproof and was like, yo, Bullet, I'm going to be late to the studio today, maybe, but I'm not going to be in the mood for cameras or anything. So we can do social media tomorrow or something. Can we just have a good show tonight? So we can have show tonight.
1: You were still in denial. How long were you having these headaches, though?
0: From April to July, every day.
1: And then July is when you finally convinced by your daughter to go to the emergency room. You were your own advocate showing them the information she has gotten. And that led to the discovery of the aneurysm.
0: Yes, that led to the discovery of the aneurysm. I was then taken straight to Memorial Johnson Street with Dr. Mehta and his awesome neurological neuroscience team. They were awesome.
1: Is there a difference? Is there a difference? I'm sorry to interrupt. Is there a difference between an aneurysm and a stroke?
0: Yes. Well, the aneurysm is usually what causes the stroke.
1: Okay.
0: So if it bursts, then you'll usually cause you a stroke or you might die from it bursting. And with mine being the largest, quote unquote, that they've ever seen, they were very concerned about it because mine was larger than a quarter sitting on my brain. It's like a ticking time bomb. And it just keeps blowing up like a balloon with blood until it pops. So in my case, they were worried about preventing the stroke by making sure the aneurysm didn't burst because mine were so big I could have died from it.
1: Few more minutes here with my iHeartRadio Miami colleague Jada Williams, also known as Jada Kiss. So the aneurysm was what was putting the pressure on your optic nerve, affecting your vision in your eye. Is that the one thing that was different from just a random headache or the other headaches that you used to get?
0: Definitely so. No, that was one thing because where the aneurysm set at, it was sitting on the optical nerve. Mm-hmm. So that was pressure on my eye to keep closing. But I was having these headaches that you cannot explain. Mm-hmm. They are excruciating. It's like an ice pick. It's like I actually, for the first time in my life, like literally felt my brain. I felt like I could feel my brain throbbing. Any other time, it's like a headache, you know, your head may ache.
1: Right.
0: But you don't feel brain. I actually was like, I think I feel my brain. I know it sounds crazy, but I could just feel it and it's throbbing and it's like hurrying ice picks. But other than that, which was a biggie, by the end of the day, my right eye would be closing and I couldn't see.
1: Okay. You mentioned you were in denial when they first told you you've got an aneurysm. We've got to do an emergency brain surgery on you. What was that like? I imagine you called your daughter. You said, baby, you just saved my life. I'm going to have this surgery. Walk me through that process of the surgery.
0: Well, that part of it, when Dr. L was like, no, I'm sitting here. I'm not leaving you. You got to call that person back and tell him you are not

0: me and have emergency brain surgery the next morning.
1: Talk to me about how you felt the first time you woke up after that brain surgery, and I'm guessing you no longer had the headaches you were having?
0: No, I instantly didn't have the headaches anymore. It was more so just waking up and just feeling different, and I could see. That was the biggest thing I was happy about. The whole room was laughing at me because I'm like, I can see. So that was the biggest thing. And after that, it's the more so recovery coming off of the anesthesia and everything, and you can feel your body just feel like a bus hit it.
1: Yeah. What was the most difficult part of the recovery process once you were done with the surgery and you could see again? How long were you in the hospital? And then how long did it take you to get like you were feeling back to normal?
0: Time afterwards, I would have to go on a 10-day bed rest after each procedure. They would want me to stay in bed 10 days because they were going through my groin to get to my brain. Mm-hmm. These days with technology and everything is so awesome. But I couldn't at first, you know, I'm so active with walking and being hands-on with my kids. Like, my family had to rotate coming in town to take care of me, to sit with me, because I couldn't be by myself. I was a high risk for stroke, high risk for seizure, on a lot of medications that I have slowly been coming off of during recovery time. So I really leaned on my siblings and my mom. They were there for me. All of them live out of town. They were coming in town, taking turns for a week to stay with me. Then right. This one would leave, would come in. So it was a long, like, little recovery world physically, to where I could actually start driving. Like, I couldn't drive. And go figures, you have kids in school, you got to take them.
1: Sure.
0: So they were driving for me, just really hands-on, helping me, going to each appointment with me and everything, because it's a very emotional time.
1: Yeah.
0: And then I was so surprised by what was going on in my life. In a situation like this, it changes your lifestyle. It's like, my lifestyle is totally opposite. What do you mean rest?
1: Yeah.
0: I'm up early, out late night. I'm doing different events. You know, I love being on the microphone. I love advocating and helping people. But it was like, this time I needed to advocate and help myself and sit down. If my cup is empty, if I run myself down, who am I going to be able to?
1: Yeah. Yeah, you're not going to be there for your family. God. Right. Couple more minutes here with Jada Williams, my iHeartRadio Miami colleague here. What made you decide that you wanted to become public with what had happened to you and what you'd learned because of it?
0: Well, the first thing was the awesome listeners that tune in to 103.5 The Beat. Our listeners are so on point that they start noticing I wasn't there. And then, you know, the DJ's giving me shout outs to get better. Mm-hmm. The listeners started calling around to the different hospitals, trying to figure out where I was, where I was and things. And so the nurses start coming in my room, asking me questions like, what do you do for a living? And I'm telling them, they start cracking up laughing. And the good thing about it is Dr. Mehta, actually my surgeon, actually listened to me on air, the Bulletproof Radio. So he was all over it. He knew everything. They could name us all off. So
1: that's awesome.
0: That's part when I really started like, okay, I got to take this seriously, because I want to be able to help someone else too. I may not be the only person in this situation.
1: Right.
0: And it was just surprising. Like, if this could happen to me, and I'm saying, you know, before I drink water, I walk every day. I'm a little picky, clean eater sometimes. Like, and you think you're fine. And my thing is, you want to be as healthy inside as you are on the outside. I look healthy on the outside, because, you know, I think because you're petite and on the smaller side that, oh, nothing's wrong with you, you're good. But no, you have to be just as healthy on the inside as you are on the outside, and taking care of yourself, getting your checkups and everything like that.
1: And you have to be an advocate for yourself if you know these things. What advice do you have to anybody listening who's like, oh, that's never going to happen to me? I take care of myself. I exercise. The very same things you said you were doing.
0: Well, you never know what lies dormant in your DNA. And then we all think, oh, you know, our 420 smoke participants, we think, because, oh, I'm not smoking.

0: smoking a cigarette, I'm smoking this. But all of these things go straight to your brain, which can cause or speed up an aneurysm.
1: And what else have you learned from this experience emotionally?
0: Oh, emotionally, I have learned that to stop and let people take care of you, let people love on you, let people give you your roses if they're trying to give you your flowers right now. Mm. I have learned to slow down and to be a little more calmer. I'm usually all over the place. I've been to 15 by now. You know, you caught me at 12:20. I would have been up at 5, worked out, drank 3 bottles of water by now, just doing stuff.
1: Well, I'm certainly glad that you're still here and that you're appreciating life once again. Thanks so much for the time and sharing your story, Jada.
0: Of course. Thank you so much. And everybody, go get your physical, your checkups once a year, just to make sure your body is working properly the way that it is supposed to. We all have to advocate for ourselves. I really appreciate you.
1: And if you want to get more information about how to spot brain aneurysms, you could go to stroke.org. That's stroke.org to find out more about brain aneurysms and strokes. I am Manny Munoz. I appreciate you listening to iHeartRadio's Communities this week. As always, if you have any questions, comments, or suggestions, reach out to me on Instagram. My handle is at IODManny. That's at IODManny. And that'll do it for another edition of iHeartRadio's Communities. I'm Manny Munoz. Until next time.
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3: Some key days coming up. I'm Paul Stevens, Fox News. The tenuous ceasefire between the U.S. and Iran could be in danger again. Fox's Alex Hogan in D.C.
4: President Trump posting on Truth Social a warning to Iran, saying the clock is ticking and that they better act fast. It comes amid this delicate ceasefire between Washington and Tehran. And some analysts argue that there's questions and concerns over what Iran would want out of a deal. Axios today reporting that the president is expected to hold a Situation Room meeting with top national security team members on Tuesday. And following his high-stakes visit to China this past week, the White House today announcing the creation of a board of trade and a board of investment to allow government-to-government channels between the world's two largest economies.
3: And the president also speaking today with Israeli Prime Minister Benjamin Netanyahu on the Iran situation. Primaries in Kentucky this week as the president continues to seek the ouster of Republican Congressman Thomas Massey.
5: President Trump posted on Truth Social Sunday calling Massey, quote, the worst Republican congressman in history. On ABC's This Week, Congressman Massey said he wasn't concerned over GOP Senator Bill Cassidy's loss in Louisiana Saturday, and alleged that well-financed opposition has gotten involved.
6: How did this race become the most expensive race in the history of Congress for a primary? It's because three billionaires from outside of Kentucky have funneled millions of dollars in here. They're trying to buy a seat.
5: President Trump endorsed Massey's opponent, Ed Gallrein. Massey has seen the president's anger by voting against the One Big Beautiful Bill and voting for the release of the Epstein files. Gernal Scott, Fox News.
3: And thousands of people meeting earlier today on the National Mall in D.C. for a day-long prayer rally. The event Sunday billed as a rededication of our country as one nation under God, quote unquote. 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
8: WGY News, I'm Paul DeCastro. A new amphitheater at Shepherd Park in Lake George is nearing completion, replacing a previous amphitheater that was burned in a June 2024 fire.
9: The groundbreaking for the new amphitheater was held last October. The project is being funded with $6 million in state money. The new Shepherd Park Amphitheater will include a fully redesigned performance stage and fully Americans with Disabilities Act compliance accessibility improvements, including improved seating and navigable pathways for a seamless visitor experience. Meanwhile, investigators believe the 2024